0: Stocks rose to more records on Wall Street Thursday. The S&P 500 rose 0.8% to set an all-time high for the second straight day. The NASDAQ Composite rose 0.9% to also set an all-time high. The Dow rose 0.7% and closed above 50,000 points for the first time since the war with Iran began. Encouraging financial updates from Cisco Systems and other companies helped drive the market's gains. Oil prices held relatively steady, but they still remain above $100 per barrel. Rising oil prices have been pushing the price of gasoline higher, along with fueling inflation. Damian Troisi, New York.
1: Shoppers tempered their spending in April as higher gas prices fueled by the Iran war meant less money left over for some non-essentials like clothing and furniture. News and analysis at townhall.com. From Washington, I'm Keith Peters. Several U.S. cities.
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3: I'm meteorologist Jason Catarina with your KFC weekend weather update. On Saturday, expect a mix of sun and clouds with a chance of a thunderstorm in some areas during the afternoon. The temperature will reach a high of 89 degrees. 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
7: Great radio stations all over, along with Sam and with Polo. It is the Joe Pags Show. Thanks a lot for stopping by. Of course, the president's still over in Beijing, but we're still going to talk about it. Not everything was perfect there. In fact, this story that Sam sent me, there were some problems, including a standoff with a Secret Service agent, armed Secret Service agent, because they carry firearms. All very interesting. You have to keep in mind, China always wants you to only get the best possible looking face on what it is you see when you're there. One thing they couldn't hide, as I was watching it last night, was the fact that there's so much smog there in Beijing. It's thick in that city. I mean, when you're there, and I've been there, you actually see this hanging over the city. And it's nasty. Because they don't worry about pollution there. Yeah, we'll do whatever we want. We're China. But they couldn't hide that. What we saw was these great kids jumping up and down and waving. But there were some issues, and I'll give you that story coming up. Now, Sam, we're having a conversation during the break.
8: Right.
7: There's a chance that that song was not being played when he got off of Air Force One. I said, as I was playing it, that I hear the band, I don't see the band. And then we also heard fake cheering as well. That audio easily, I mean, not only in this day and age, in the 1960s, you could have added that audio easily to the background of that video. So do we know for a fact that they played that song when he got off the Air Force One or not?
8: So the research that I'm seeing is that the Chinese people did play YMCA for the president. However, it was during a closed-door banquet meeting, and they played it at some point during that meeting. And I did see some sources having, like, the actual song list, and YMCA was on there. But I'm not sure that the video that we just played was real audio.
7: Well, your mother watched it when it happened. She said they weren't playing that when he got off the plane.
8: I'm trying to find that exact, like, from that video from Rapid Response 47, because they always have the true audio. So I'm going to see if I can verify that, but I totally believe Mom.
7: I mean, Rapid Response 47, for those who don't know, is an X page that will take clips all day long and post them, like, from the administration. It's a very, very, is it verified gray as well as gold? I know that it's verified on X, but if it's gray, then it's definitely a government X account. If it's gold, it might be the campaign account from President Trump. But it definitely is. I think Stephen Chung is on there all the time, and he's one of his advisors. So it's definitely, if they put it up, then it's good. Did we get the video of the plane from Rapid Response 47?
8: Okay, so I'm seeing actually the original video, and you can hear some kind of music, but I think it might be like the Chinese, you know, national anthem, and the Chinese people who are waving the flags are just chanting something.
7: Okay, so it wasn't being played. Truck went up for your mom, but you're saying it was played somewhere, but behind closed doors, so we wouldn't have any audio or video of it?
8: Allegedly, yes.
7: All right, so the guy who called in from St. Paul wasn't wrong because he saw the video that we saw, but it turns out that was probably altered video where they added it. Because I will die on this hill. If they're playing YMCA, Trump is going to do the dance. I don't care if he's in Beijing.
8: Right.
7: I was like, he's not doing the dance. Why isn't he doing the dance?
8: Well, it was a little deceiving because he did do like a fist bump, but yeah, you know.
7: Okay. There you go. That is the update. Now, everything was not hunky-dory. Everything has not gone according to plan. Let me reiterate again. When I went to China, they took us to, I mean, there was a place, we're going to go here, you're going to go here, you're going to go here, you're going to go here. They took us to the Great Wall of China. I think my toes are still numb 15 years later from hiking up that wall. And then they're going to take you to where the Beijing Olympics were. You see, like, the cubicle, the big cube where they did all the indoor swimming events. They're going to take you to restaurants, Chinese restaurants, that are like American Chinese food. Like you would go and pick up here. That's not the way Chinese food is in China. But they take you to that to Americanize it. And then suddenly people come around with jade. Would you like to buy some jade? Look at this beautiful jade. Then you get to go to Tiananmen Square. And that's it. They don't let you like really see what's going on in the outskirts of China. Because there's a lot of poverty. There's a lot of agriculture, a lot of nothing. But they took you to places that they wanted you to report back about. Now, we did go to some restaurants that were Chinese restaurants, actual food in China, and it's very different than the Chinese food that you would normally get here in the United States. So they want you to go back and tell everybody how great it was, even though there are some non-great areas. You want to put on your best face, I get it. I'm not here to say you shouldn't, but we should not be hearing stories like this out of the New York Post. I found this to be very surprising, to be honest with you. The headline is, chaos erupts behind the scenes of Trump's China trip, including trampled White House aide. What? Written by Emily Gooden over at the New York Post. Among the incidents that took place Thursday, today, a White House staffer was trampled by Chinese reporters. A Secret Service agent was kept out of official events. American journalists were prevented from joining the presidential motorcade. The chaos was all captured by a cameraman accompanying rush hour director Brett Ratner. As he prepares to shoot a fourth installment of the beloved feature film franchise, the dust-ups of the Chinese caused frustrations to boil over on the American side, with one member of the U.S. delegation overheard calling it an S show. Sam, do we know what the S stands for?
8: No.
7: Yeah, okay. Just wondering. As part of an effort by Chinese officials to keep a tight hold of their American guests and dictate coverage of the global news event, U.S. reporters have been subject to strict controls, including limited access to bathrooms and the confiscation of water bottles. What? What? No other hydration was provided to the American press despite bright sunshine and temperatures topping 80 degrees in the Chinese capital. However, that proved a minor issue compared to three major flashpoints. The first incident came when an aggressive Chinese press pack charged into Trump's morning bilateral meeting with Xi, knocking down and then stepping on a White House advance team member. The aide was bruised and shaken, though not seriously injured, and the incident caused her colleagues to loudly protest the Chinese media's behavior. The next confrontation came in the afternoon at the Temple of Heaven when Chinese officials refused to admit a Secret Service agent accompanying the presidential press pool into the secure area because the agent was carrying a firearm, standard practice for the protective agency. The Chinese version of the Mexican standoff ensued, with the press pool and American delegation refusing to move forward without the agent, and Beijing officials determined to take his sidearm. After a 30-minute delay and many arguments, another Secret Service agent who had already been cleared to proceed was summoned to escort reporters inside, while the first agent stayed behind. Trump and Xi arrived late for the temple visit after their bilateral meeting ran long. After two men posed for photos, and here's a photo, shaking hands and touching hands and smiling at each other, whatever. They continued to tour their tour while the American press were taken to a holding room and shut in. When it came time for Trump to depart, Chinese officials refused to allow the reporters to rejoin the presidential motorcade, prompting another round of loud arguments. At one point, amid the repeated cries of "We have to go," a White House official told the Chinese, the Trump administration would never treat them this way if the roles were reversed. Finally, with Trump in the motorcade and waiting for the press, a White House staffer announced, "We are going." That was the one cue for American continued to push their way past the Chinese and run out the door. As the group crossed the temple grounds to catch up to the motorcade, another set of Chinese officials tried to stop them, running with their arms and out toward the group. But the Americans pressed on and reached the line of cars that made up the president's convoy. Adding to the surreal scene was the presence of Ratner's cameraman, an unusual addition to the press pool. The author, who traveled with Trump to China on board Air Force One, told the Post that the cameraman was scouting locations and checking lighting around the Chinese capital before filming of Rush Hour 4 starts later in the year, and not shooting a follow-up to Ratner's documentary, Melania. Security and image control over major concerns of the Chinese surveillance cameras are visibly everywhere, every few feet in Beijing, including on the streetlights and stoplights, to provide near continuous coverage of the city. Come on, dude. That's bad. I mean, I'm glad we know. Because as much as I was propping them up in the first hour saying, hey, they showed the proper respect, that's cool. This isn't okay. It just isn't. You got to treat people better than that. Now, one would assume that you got clearance to bring your firearms with you to China. There's no way they just showed up and said, oh, by the way, everybody's armed. I'm sure the president and his team, his advance team, whomever, said, we're going to have Secret Service and we're going to protect the guy. That's our job. And as far as the advance team person being trampled, what the beep is that all about? And then you take the press and shove them in a room and don't allow them to do their jobs at all and take their water bottles? Come on, man. So a little bit of stark reality that goes along with the praise from hour number one. By the way, Marco Rubio was talking about the future with China, also the inclusion of Iran, what the goal is here.
9: My read has been what I think has been for a while, and that is China has a plan. I mean, they clearly view themselves, they believe they will be the world's most powerful country. They'll surpass the United States, and they have a plan to do it. And they're executing on that plan, and I don't blame them. If I were the Chinese government, I'd have the same plan. We, on the other hand, don't view it that way, and we don't want to see anything. We're not trying to constrain China, but their rise cannot come at our expense. Their rise cannot come at our fall. So there's an area where we're just going to have a difference of opinion. But my view of them and of the government in China is they're very confident. They have a plan, and they're trying to execute on that plan, which is fine. I understand that from a nation-state perspective, but when that plan is in conflict with the national interest of the United States, we need to do what's right for the United States. And that'll come up on this trip, but more importantly, that'll be a feature of this relationship for a long time.
7: I mean, it makes perfect sense. China's going to be China first. The United States should be America first. Unfortunately, half of the United States doesn't believe in America first, and that's pretty disgusting. But Iran should be Iran first. I mean, every country's going to act that way. So I get what he's laying down, but at the same time, it cannot be at our expense. It can't be China first because America last. That's not going to be okay. But yeah, I mean, listen, we're getting the truth out of what happened today in China, and I'm not surprised by it, because again, when we were there, we were ushered around by people who basically wanted us to see. All of a sudden, so I don't even know if I told you this, but all of a sudden, we're walking down some side street in Beijing, or maybe it was at the outskirts somewhere, and they walked us past, like, there just happened to be a modeling shoot.
8: I mean, what?
7: Like really? Like the best looking people in China were there suddenly as a photo shoot.
8: Right.
7: Like, wow, how crazy. We're walking right by this. Look how beautiful they are. So, I mean, and, you know, we were also staying near a place where there was a church with a cross on it. I'm like, people can go to Christian church in China? Well, I mean, if you're a visitor, you think they can. Then you come back here and say, wow, look how great they are with Christians. So, I mean, you get it when you're going. You're going to get the okey-doke a bit. You trampled on a White House aide? You told Secret Service you can't be Secret Service? You told reporters you can't report? Come on. I would hope that we would have had a plan of action in place. We'll come, but these things have to be allowed. So a little bit interesting to get that angle of it. 833-JOE-PAGS, 833-563-7247, joepags.com. Want to hear from you. It's going to be Lily Tang Williams, who is from China. She escaped China, and she's here now. She's been an American for a long time. She's running for U.S. Representative out of New Hampshire. Really good insight on exactly what's going on in China right now. You're going to want to stick around for that. 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
11: Thanks. I appreciate you stopping by. It is the Joe Pag Show. It'll be Lily Tang Williams at the bottom of the hour. She's running for U.S. Representative of the great state of New Hampshire. And I hope she wins. If she wins against, and I can't think of the woman's name right now, but she was one of the seditious six, he said. If she wins, she'll be the only Republican representative from New England. I mean, you're in New Hampshire. Let's use your brain. Wouldn't it be nice to have somebody who's actually representing the 40% Republicans in New England? You have no representative, no representation now. Now, one of the things you've got to realize is Lily is from China. She escaped China when she was young, and she still has a very thick Chinese accent. And that could actually be a good thing because she speaks Mandarin, And she might actually understand what's going on better with a summit like we're seeing now. But here's somebody who's an immigrant, came here legally, is an American citizen now, who wants to go and actually stand up for America first, wants to go and stand up for the incredible opportunity in this land of plenty that we all have. Somebody who's sick and tired of people dragging the country down. A very interesting conversation. Make sure you stick around for that. I think you're going to get a kick out of it because she doesn't play around. She tells you exactly what it is that she wants. By the way, then there's this. Allegedly, well, she is promising not to provide military equipment to Iran. This is from CNN. Could be fake news, but I believe it's probably true. And I'm like, okay. I mean, I don't think you're giving Iran military equipment now. Are you going to stop helping them find where we are? Are you going to stop helping them with GPS location, you know, military location stuff that you're using to help Iran know where an attack is coming from or where the Americans are? Saying you're not going to provide equipment, huh? Is Russia providing the equipment? U.S.-China summit, Trump says she pledged not to provide military equipment to Iran. Leaders also discussed the global energy crisis, Taiwan, and other key issues in Beijing. Chinese leader Xi Jinping hailed the U.S.-China relationship as the world's most consequential, telling President Trump, we must make it work and never mess it up. She also said Taiwan is the most important issue in the China-U.S. relations, and it could create a highly dangerous situation if mishandled. Iran war's shadow, Trump, who will meet Xi again in a few hours, said early Friday, local time, so it's right now they're about 13 hours ahead of where I am, said his military campaign against Iran is to be continued, suggesting he's still strongly considering resuming attacks amid a fragile ceasefire. Separately, the U.S. president, in an interview on Fox News, said Xi pledged to not provide military equipment to Tehran. We'll see. We'll see. You can say that. Doesn't mean you're going to stand by that. It's very interesting. Also, Trump and Scott Bessent, the Treasury Secretary who's there. By the way, let me ask you guys. Sammy, you think it's cool to have that many administration people there? It just seems like there are too many people there.
12: Yeah, I'm really never comfortable when so many people go to one place, especially a foreign country.
11: I mean, why is the Secretary of War there? Why is Pete Hegseth there?
12: Right? I don't know.
11: Paula, what do you think?
13: I mean, if he's the guy, he should be the guy. You don't need anybody else there.
11: I mean, he's got
13: other than people to protect him, but...
11: Well, I mean, I'm with you on that, but the whole Chinese delegation is there, so I think they want to go tit for tat. It's very strange.
13: Yeah, that's one of those stupid things like in football where, like, if the one team takes five guys to be the captains, then the other team will take, like, the whole team to the other side just to try to intimidate. It's like, who cares?
11: We're on their home court. We're not going to intimidate the Chinese while you're in Beijing.
13: Yeah.
11: That said, you've got President Trump, just trying to think off the top of my head, you've got Treasury Secretary Scott Bessent, you've got the Secretary of War, Pete Hegseth. You've got Stephen Miller is there. Eric Trump is there along with Laura Trump. I'm like, I don't like that all of these people are there. I mean, there are other...
12: Elon Musk.
11: Yeah, Elon Musk is there. Tim Cook is there.
12: Yeah.
11: Formerly of Apple. I think he stepped down, didn't he? He said he was going to be stepping down.
13: I get having advisors, but it looks like you need advisors for everything. And it's like... If you're the guy, you're the guy.
11: I just think it's dangerous to have so many people there, to be honest with you. Trump and Bessent, by the way, say that China may help to reopen the Strait of Hormuz, which is confusing to me because I was told it was open. We opened it. This is from our friends at Newsmax. President Trump said, President Trump and Treasury Secretary Scott Bessent said today that China could play a major role in reopening the Strait of Hormuz as the White House increasingly presses Beijing to use its economic leverage over Iran amid the ongoing regional war and global energy crunch. I mean, is it open or not? If it is, why do we need help opening it? I don't know. I'm trying to report it, and people call me a panicking, and people say that, why are you telling the president what to do? And I just want to know what's really going on. So Cook is stepping down this year, but he hasn't yet. Sam, that was the announcement?
12: Yes, in September, yep.
11: All right, there you go. And by the way, just to put a fine bow or a little bow on top of this, they didn't play YMCA as they got off of Air Force One. Allegedly, they played it inside some luncheon that we didn't get to hear, or we might get some video out eventually. Sounds like our media can't do anything there right now. Appreciate Lynn checking Croc and giving us that answer. 833-JOE-PAGS, joepags.com. Demi Lily Tang Williams when we come back. Keep it here.
14: Don't be an A-dub. 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
7: 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The voice of Texas.
8: We all watched the reception yesterday. We all watched the pomp and circumstance. Chairman or President Xi receiving President Trump in Beijing. We had nobody was in the streets. Everybody was cleared out. It was all very, very pristine and pretty impressive. But what is this meeting really all about? I've got to get with Lily Tang Williams. She's running for District 2 Republican, great state of New Hampshire. You got to go in. If you're in New Hampshire, we've got listeners there. Go to lilytangwilliams.com. Lily, how are you? Good to see you.
9: I'm doing great. Good to be back here.
8: It's been a while. Let's talk about what we saw yesterday. I have been right there in Beijing. I've been at Tiananmen Square. I've been to that place where Mao's picture is everywhere. It was very, very classy. I thought it was a very nice reception. But tell me and tell my listeners and my viewers, what does President Xi want out of this? What does he want from this meeting?
9: Well, you know, China's economy is not doing well. They also are suffering from oil supply issues because of conflict in Iran. And so I think that President Trump is going there from the position of strength to negotiate good deals for America, American jobs. China joined WTO a long time ago, but they have never lived up to its promise. And now they're in need of actually more U.S. and support because their unemployment for the youth is very high. And the oil price is very high right now. I heard last time from on the ground in China, it's like, what, $10 a gallon?
8: Oh, wow.
9: So this is really affecting them. And 20% unemployment for the youth. Lots of foreign companies left because China under Xi Jinping went to hardcore, you know, state enterprise and communists and push people out. You know, all these surveillance, police state and national intelligence laws. So there are lots of things on the table. I'm hoping that President Trump will negotiate good deals for America. And we do need to engage in China to bring this conflict in Middle East to end.
8: Yeah.
9: And make Iran to open up the strait. But I will also have to, you know, have something in our back burner that China, CCP's words, cannot, you know, be trusted 100%.
8: Right. Well, that's what I was going to say. Well, a couple of things are important. Number one, we have the leverage. You're right. Because we shut off the oil supply from Venezuela, that hurts China. We're shutting off the oil supply from Iran. That hurts China. That brings China to the negotiating table. But what you just said is really important. He might look at President Trump in the eye and say he's going to do one thing, and then he's going to go back and support Iran again, or he might go back and support North Korea. So how much can we believe what President Xi is saying? Is he in trouble in China? If he doesn't fix the economy, might the actual government push him out? That's what they do. They'll just get rid of you if you're no good anymore.
9: Well, he has been actually purged his political enemies inside of China's military commission. You know, he got rid of, what, four generals? And right. So he is facing not the internal dissatisfaction, especially on economy, and the United States trade wars and on tariffs wars also make Chinese economy hurting, because China is basically fundamentally export economy. They do not have the free market, free enterprise system like we do here to, you know, actually get the Chinese people who are super hardworking entrepreneurs to start on business,

0: created jobs. It's all about the state control and CCP control. So now he is actually have to engage with us now to make some good deals on the trade wars. And then we need them to help with the Middle East conflict. And we are still dependent on China, unfortunately, on supply chain, especially the rare earths. And so there are lots of things to talk about. I'm just hoping that, President Trump, even though he talks very nice about President Xi Jinping, and, it's Chinese way, you have to give right. him a face to come down. But still, fundamentally, we need to hold them accountable, and we have to have plan, two and three if they don't stick to their promises. They need to open up the industry, the market now for American companies, for American products.
1: Well, as you know, I've been there. I went there 15 years ago to get my daughter Gia. And when I was there, I didn't see any American products whatsoever. I didn't see any American cars whatsoever. I only saw Chinese made, Chinese produced. And that market is not open. Yet here, if you go to Walmart, everything's made in China. So can we make a better balance between Chinese and American products to where we can actually share? Because it's been a closed market to us, and we've been an open market for them. It doesn't make sense.
0: I absolutely support, actually, get China to table. Let's say do reciprocal policies. How about zero? I would love to have a real free trade, zero, zero. And also, China yes. got to stop stealing our intellectual properties, espionage and spying. And, recently, California mayor resigned, and she was spying for China.
1: Yes.
0: All those infiltration into our country got to stop. At the same time, they got to open up their country. Let's say they can come here by business, by private schools, by land, by real estate. And what can we buy when we go to China?
1: Nothing.
0: As American citizen, you cannot even buy a condo. I've been speaking the truth about CCP. So they banned from me. I cannot go to China to see my family for 11
1: really?
0: Years. Yes, but I still watch what's going on in China. And because I'm anti-CCP, so they will, actually attack me and destroy my credibility by running for Congress here because I'm the anti-communist Republican candidate, not like a Democrat or cozy with the CCP.
1: Yeah. LilyTangWilliams.com. Go and support her candidacy. She's running for District 2 Republican, great state of New Hampshire. When did you escape China, and how different is it today than it was when you lived there?
0: Well, of course, after Deng Xiaoping's economic reform, China got more richer,
1: right.
0: and more foreign investment going there, and more foreign students go there. So I came to this country 1988 when I could have a legal opportunity to attend a graduate school on my own time and
1: right.
0: dime. So I came here as a foreign student, but I really just wanted to escape China, live under freedom. So that's different. And today's Chinese students who come here, they're from a richer family background, elitist children. Maybe their parents are high-level officials inside the party. And they have a different kind of attitudes. They could be working for China as spies. Who knows? So China, China is complicated. You have to kind of vent people very carefully. Not all bad and not all good. But
1: right.
0: how do we actually create a modern China policy, which is reciprocal? You cannot do whatever you do not allow us to do inside of China. How about the Chinese people who are suffering without access to free internet? I hope Elon Musk will say, hey, can I provide the Starlink to Chinese people so they can
1: right.
0: have access to free speech? Would that be great? And release political prisoners like Jamie Nye. Then let's talk about, bring China up to the, Western world a little bit more in line with our values.
1: What do you think China wants from us? And what I mean by that is they clearly keep spying on us. They clearly are doing espionage. Like you said, they're buying land. They're buying property. They're buying buildings. They're starting, they're running businesses here. A bunch of students come here to study. And as you said, not all good, not all bad. But what do they want? If I were to be able to ask President Xi, what do you want? And if he told me the truth, what would he say?
0: Well, when it comes to Xi Jinping, he wants China to become a number one dominant global power. It's called a China dream, Chinese dream. It's not a regular Chinese dream. And how does he achieve that? They had a long game plan. It's through soft power invasion. That means to come here with our fire one shot and take over our education, media, and you know, the business sector, mingle with people, and they got a propaganda machine, a spy, and basically say how wonderful China is. There's some people just don't see China as a threat.
1: Right.
0: And China, I have to tell you, is our largest adversary. Now Xi Jinping wants to be partners because his economy is in trouble. And also that he is facing lots of internal turmoils to grab political power away from him. He has failed as a president of China, and especially during COVID years, he's the one who brought down China's economy and drive out foreign investment and drive out all the people who literally wanted just to make money inside the China market. And domestic consumption is very, very, you know, slow. They have a kind of deflation right now. And so he's facing lots of challenges. He wanted to make deal with America. That's why all the business people go there. But I have to be warning people, be cautious. We want them to open up their market first and their business to us, instead of we open up more to them.
1: Yes.
0: And of course, same time, you know, President Trump is a very good negotiator. Maybe on trade wars, start with trade wars, and we still have tariff on them, but because they have high tariff on us for years and years. So how about we bring that to a level playing field?
1: Yeah, it makes perfect sense. GOP candidate, New Hampshire District 2 is Lily Tang Williams. Go to lilytangwilliams.com. When we watch what's unfolding in China and what they're trying to get from us all the time, we had an open border for 4 years under Biden. That border was wide open. We know a lot of Chinese nationals showed up here. We also know that many Chinese people were just found being lost next to military installations. They would just, like, go on a road trip, go to a military base, go to a military installation, and say, oh, we were lost. We didn't know where we are. What do you think they were trying to do? I mean, during those 4 years, China purposely sent a bunch of people in, right?
0: Yes, and about at least 80,000 of them, mostly military-aged men. Where did they go? How many are deported? And how many of them are hiding in California, New York, is the sanctuary cities?
1: Yes.
0: And they are in New Hampshire, too. We have three huge land deals that sold to Chinese companies. I'm the whistleblower and to bring that to the light. Most recently, the China richest man, Zhong San San, bought 23 acres with large industrial building in Nashua, New Hampshire. And without any kind of media, you know, or public input, it was very quiet. And they paid four times more than they assessed the value of the property. And I'm still working on it to get the grassroots, you know, rise up and to try to look into this and get the federal government involved, because that violated our federal laws. But everything is going very slow right now. I think it's a part of Xi Jinping's tactic, CCP tactic. Some rich people do want to park their money in the U.S., but remember, the national intelligence law passed by Chinese government 2017. It doesn't matter where you are as a Chinese citizen or businessman. You have the obligation to assist, corroborate with the Chinese government to do international intelligence gathering and spying. So everybody has a Chinese passport, need to be vetted very carefully. But we don't do that. We just let them all come in, and there's still lots of United Front Work Department supported NGOs and the students, Chinese organizations, sister cities, friendly societies, and United Chinese Americans. You know, those are buzzwords. We need to look into that. Some have 503-1, like those tax exempt status. It's crazy to me.
1: It doesn't make sense, that's for sure. Lily, how much power does Beijing have over Iran? If she called the Iranian leaders and said, make a deal today, open the strait today, would Iran listen to them?
0: Well, China is a big backer for, you know, Russia, Iran, North Korea, and even Hamas. So I think China is the second largest economy.
1: Right.
0: And so they are the leaders of BRICS group. When you talk about BRICS alliance, you know, China is still a leader, and it's very important to have China engagement, and also lay our cards down at the table to say, give and take, we need to achieve this, you want that, so they have to come to agreement. But if China continue to go down this path and not to make good deals with the United States, I think the China economy and could collapse, and his power could be in trouble. So I think that by going there to actually face-to-face and talk about lots of things, and we have more leverage and, strength.
1: Yes.
0: To actually negotiate. But I think that Iran has to listen to China, because Iran's economy is terrible right now. You know, I mean, they cannot be a international terrorist country organization, you know, after 47 years.
1: Yeah.
0: And China will say, hey, stop it. You know, you're hurting us too. So it's all self-driving, interest-driving, you know, and the policies will drive China to tell them, stop it.
1: It is Lily Tang Williams. Go support her candidacy. She's running for District 2 Republican, great state of New Hampshire. There are no Republicans in the House of Representatives from New England. Can you win? I mean, would you be the first one? Right now, it's all blue.
0: For U.S. House, that 40 to 48% of people voted for Republicans last cycle, they have a zero representative.
1: Crazy.
0: I have calling people from all New England state to say, I can represent you. I embrace our values. And if you can back me and support me, I have raised $900,000 from individual donors cross country.
1: Great.
0: Zero PACs. But my opponent, Maggie Gyllenhaal, is one of the seditious six from deep state, wife of Jake Sullivan. I feel like, you know, I need the whole country, the whole New England state back me in order to win. Of course I can win. I got 47% last cycle, you know, without any big help from big organizations.
1: Yeah.
0: So we can do this together.
1: It is Lily Tang Williams. You don't have to live in New Hampshire to support her. Go to the website, lilytangwilliams.com, and go support what she's doing. Could be the first Republican representative from New England in a very, very long time, which would be great. Let me finish with this. When you talked about people coming here, does every single person, every student, every businessman, everybody who's a Chinese national, if they come here by law, they have to report back to Beijing?
0: Yes, because they control everything in China. Remember that China's a social credit system, and you also have to get a permission to leave China to go get your passport. You know, they hold people's passport. You have to get permission to leave. So
1: wow.
0: They have their own process. So we have to look at all the Chinese students come here with special eyes. And I support to actually limit more and student visas, and also scholars visa. All scholars, Chinese professors, scientists, they work for Chinese government.
1: That's crazy.
0: We are opening our laboratories to them. They're having like a bio lab in Las Vegas in California. You know, remember COVID? You know, leaked from the Chinese lab? I mean, we have to be smart about it. I would propose to Congress, when I get elected, new kind of China policy, and to make me the best watchman for our country, for our state, because I speak Mandarin. I know what they're up to. I live in China for 24 years. If we can make history in New Hampshire this November to get me elected to Congress, think about that international impact and how much that, you know, I will make that contribution to our country to deal with China, even to become China the wider Congress.
1: I mean, I think President Xi would be very upset if that ended up happening. Go in and support Lily Tang Williams right now. Got to hit a break here. We're back after this. Stay here.
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1: My pleasure to have you. I really appreciate Lily coming back on. It's been a while since we've had her on, but somebody who's from China knows exactly what's going on there, exactly what it is that President Xi wants, and I think she gives great insight. 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Next hour is going to be Joe Imperatrice. He's a guy who's a former sergeant with the NYPD. He also runs the Blue Lives Matter NYC website and that organization. Just go to .org. Going to talk about what a difference it is now with this Zoran Mamdani as the mayor, and how bad it is for police and what crime's doing in that city. You're going to want to see that, want to hear that. Keep it here.
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16: News this hour from Town Hall. I'm Keith Peters in Washington. The top U.S. commander in the Middle East, Admiral Brad Cooper, tells Senate committee members that while Iran's ability to control commerce has been diminished, the Gulf nation is still a threat.
17: First and foremost, the United States controls, via our blockade, which I'd be happy to talk about, the overall flow of commerce going into and out of Iran. The Iranian capability to stop commerce has been dramatically degraded through the straits, but their voice is very loud. And those threats are clearly heard by the merchant industry and the insurance industry.
16: A ship anchored off the United Arab Emirates was seized and taken toward Iran, and another was attacked and sunk near the coast of Oman. The incidents reported on Thursday came as a senior Iranian official reiterated his country's claim to the waterway. Here are the latest numbers on retail sales.
18: The Commerce Department says retail sales rose 0.5% in April. That's a slowdown from March's revised growth level of 1.6%, which was the largest one-month increase in retail spending in more than 3 years. Shoppers are pulling back from spending as higher gas prices are cutting into their budgets. The Iran war has led to the shutdown of the Strait of Hormuz, through which one-fifth of the world's daily oil supply travels. The average price for a gallon of regular gasoline rose overnight to $4.53. Compared to a year ago, that's $1.35 more. I'm Donna Warder.
16: Cuban and U.S. officials say that CIA Director John Ratcliffe has met with Cuban officials, including Raul Castro's grandson, during a high-level visit to the island. On Wall Street, the Dow up by 370 points, the S&P 500 advanced 56. More at townhall.com.
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16: Good news for the only American who tested positive for the hantavirus.
20: A doctor on the ship who helped care for passengers with hantavirus has left a medical isolation unit. The oncologist, Dr. Stephen Kornfeld from Oregon, was traveling on the cruise ship at the center of a hantavirus outbreak and has been cleared to leave a special biocontainment unit in Nebraska. Dr. Kornfeld was the only American placed in isolation after he helped care for fellow passengers who became sick on board. He was among more than 120 passengers and crew evacuated from the ship and flown to different countries to enter quarantine. I'm Karen Shamas.
16: All four people aboard a small medical plane that crashed outside of Ruidoso, New Mexico, have died. New Mexico officials say the cause of the crash Thursday morning remains unknown, according to Lincoln County. News and analysis at townhall.com. From Washington, I'm Keith Peters. A leading Japanese
21: auto... This is Kevin O'Hara with O'Hara & Company Real Estate. Our country's founding fathers drafted a document that is the Declaration of Independence. We hold these truths to be self-evident, that all men are created equal, that they are endowed by their Creator with certain unalienable rights, that among these are life, liberty, and the pursuit of happiness. 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
1: 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It is the Joe Pags Show. I appreciate you stopping by. Joe Imperatrice at the bottom. He is a former NYPD sergeant. He's a guy who runs BlueLivesMatterNYC.org. Make sure you go and support him there. They talk about Police Week, which is actually memorializing police that were killed in the line of duty. And he's a guy who's got his focus completely on New York City, as Zoran Mamdani acts the fool. He's anti-police, not Joe, Zoran. He's anti-incarceration of bad guys. He's a guy out there who needed $4 billion in a bailout from the state of New York because the budget is so screwed up there. And Imperatrice has a lot to say about him. Don't miss that at the bottom of the hour. Do not miss a second of that. You've got a lot going on. I don't know if you guys saw this yesterday. There is so much confusion over this story. The story is, allegedly, the CIA went and raided the DNI, the Director of National Intelligence, Tulsi Gabbard's office, and took a bunch of boxes. What? No, you can't do that. You can't raid some other government office unless you've got some like massive warrants and some criminal things. Allegedly, they were about the JFK files and some other stuff. Like, what? And MK Ultra, which is an actual program that was used by the Alphabet Agency, CIA specifically, to convince and indoctrinate the American people of something that they wanted us to believe. So what the hell is MK Ultra? How does that really spell out? How does that really play out? And did the CIA actually raid the DNI's office? Well, the answer to the second part is no. That was put out by many outlets, put out by a lot of people online. Anna Paulina Luna, representative from Florida that we like a lot, was actually interviewed about this, and she never said that they raided the office, according to her. But what the hell is going on? Can the CIA just, anytime it wants, go and raid? Can they go to the president's Oval Office and just raid it? I don't think so. Could be wrong about that. Here's a story from our friends over at News Nation. What is Project MK Ultra, the CIA mind control program? Written by Marty Hobe. A congresswoman is demanding answers about a Cold War-era CIA program that's been the subject of conjecture and conspiracy theories for decades. Representative Anna Paulina Luna, Republican from Florida, threatened to subpoena that agency if it does not return boxes of files related to Project MKUltra seized from director of National Intelligence Tulsi Gabbard's office. By the way, the update is that they were given back, and the wrong things were taken, or they never should have taken them, something like that. So the update is, they returned, and they didn't raid the office. They went to the office and took them or asked for them or something. Again, already there's a project, you know, MK Ultra, to try to make us confused over what it was. Sam, do me a favor and find out what the latest is on the alleged raid that the CIA pulled on DNI's office, although it didn't really happen and it wasn't really a raid. Quote, the reason why this is troubling, she said, A, there was an executive order that the president directed the full declassification of JFK, but then also to the MK Ultra files. Famously, the CIA said that all documents were released and other documents had been destroyed, Luna told News Nation's Katie Pavlich. So, these are the allegations, or these are allegedly those documents that apparently never existed. Request for comment from the CIA on Luna's request for a public information regarding Project MK Ultra was not returned. Of course not. You thought the CIA was going to return your call? Hey, let me get back to you. Come on. They're not going to return your call. Sam, call the CIA. See if they got something for us.
0: Okay. Yeah, sure.
1: Make that happen.
0: All right.
1: Hi, it's me, Sam, from Joe Pag Show. But listen, you think they will just tell you? Call. What are you talking about?
0: No way. I mean, if they did, that would be a problem.
1: Wouldn't that be something? That'd be kind of cool if they actually responded to us. MK Ultra is a CIA program that ran from 1953 to 1973, is most known for its unique approaches to studying human behavior in a way to extract information from potential spies, most notably using the drug LSD, given to subjects without their knowledge at times. The program also experimented with other drugs and hypnosis, all in the search for the truth serum that could be used to extract information from uncooperative sources, according to a Harvard discussion paper. It was spread across 80 universities in the U.S. and Canada and included up to 150 different projects. Projects were wide-ranging, from distorting a person's memory to trying to recreate so-called Manchurian candidate sleeper agents that could be triggered with a key phrase to supposedly carry out assassination missions. CIA agents participating in the program reportedly cultivated targets covertly and established safe houses for these subjects. Quote, many of the people experimented upon were unaware of what was happening to them and suffered catastrophic, sometimes lifelong consequences, the Harvard paper stated. And another example cited in 1977 in a Senate committee, heroin addicts were lured into the program to participate in LSD experiments with promises of more heroin afterwards. Hey, there you go. Hey, come on into the program. Give me some heroin. Sam, call the CIA. Ask them if they give people heroin.
0: What? I'm working on the first call.
1: Okay, yeah. Let me know if they respond to that. One man, Dr. Okay. Frank Olson, a civilian employee of the Army, is rumored to have died in connection with the program in 1953, according to documents kept by the Gerald Ford Presidential Library. Olson and others were dosed with LSD without their knowledge. I mean, dude, what are we doing? Really? That's what we were doing to Americans? Oh, it's about the spies. It's about getting the spies. What? Then why are you trying in on heroin addicts that are here? They're Americans. Why weren't you trying to get them help for their heroin addiction? Makes me crazy to find out exactly what the government was willing to do in the day, and I'm guessing they're probably still willing to do it. You got to wonder, why are so many people, like, off the radar, suddenly trying to assassinate people? And again, I saw this video. I don't have it in front of me. But there was some conference where a guy was hypnotized to believe or somehow, I don't know, indoctrinated to believe that it was time to stand up and assassinate somebody. And he does it in the middle of the conference. Thankfully, the gun he was given wasn't a real gun or didn't work. And then later he was shown the video. He was like, what? I didn't do that. Had no idea. I hate knowing how fragile our minds are. I do. But I'll be honest with you, lately it's more prevalent than ever. And it's not necessarily the CIA or anybody else. It's like the political left, and some on the political left would say it's the political right. Now, you listen to or watch my show, if you think that I'm indoctrinated or hypnotized, that's kind of dumb. I mean, I made my decisions weighing both sides. But there are a lot of people, especially, and I have no problem saying this, on the left, that are still cheering the fact that Charlie Kirk was killed. Assassinated for having an opinion. Assassinated for having discussions with people. They're angry Trump didn't die in these assassination attempts. Think about it. How completely, overwhelmingly indoctrinated must you be to be unhappy they didn't succeed? Because I couldn't stand the policies of Barack Obama. Couldn't stand the policies of those who are running the Biden White House. It wasn't Biden. Couldn't stand some of what Bill Clinton did. Couldn't stand some of what fill-in-the-blank senator or fill-in-the-blank representative has to say. Would never want them killed over it. Ever. Never. And there are people, I mean, there's a woman who just got 14 months in jail because she made threats to MAGA people online. And she felt good about it when she said it. She thought she was right. I mean, really think about that. And that's just indoctrination from, like, university. That's just indoctrination, like, from one side of the aisle. Some would say both. That's not the government using LSD and heroin to make you believe something that's not real. The fact that we ever did that is crazy. So do I think the CIA would do all it can to get rid of that information that showed exactly what they did? Yeah, I think they probably would. But it's not okay. We should have the right to see all of that. Say, what is the update? They took the stuff and they gave the stuff back?
0: So the update is from The Hill, and it is the Office of the Director of National Intelligence is pushing back on reporting of a CIA raid on the office. Quote, this is false, end quote. Olivia Coleman, a spokesperson for DNI, Tulsi Gabbard, wrote on social media platform X.
1: I saw that last night, and I responded to her saying, okay, so what is the truth? Do they have the papers? Because allegedly they have them or had them. Did they give them back? Did they show up and say, hey, we'd like to have the... these boxes of stuff? Did they bring back everything they took? Okay, it wasn't a raid, per se. So what was it? Are they describing it at all other than that?
0: I am not really seeing any further information on this. Apparently, this is all kind of misinformation from an interview with Anna Paulina Luna and Jesse Waters.
1: Oh, well, Jesse Waters over at Fox News is the one that did the whole Fox right. News Alert thing.
0: Right.
1: And by the way, I like Fox. Can you stop saying Fox News Alert if it's not?
0: Oh, my gosh.
1: Everything's a Fox News alert. It used to be they would only play that if it were actually breaking news. Now they just play it anytime they want. Can we stop at the Fox News alert? By the way, update to the update, Jesse Waters took that video down. Oh, yeah, it's gone. It was there because I saw it. And then Anna Paulina Luna says, well, I never said raid. Go back and see exactly what I said. I never said it was a raid. But if they have these papers, if they have this information... the DNI should have it, and that should be released if she chooses to release it, if the president chooses to release it, which all should be released. We were just guinea pigs? Let me grab some person who's addicted to a drug, offer some more drugs, put him on a third drug, and then make him think he's going to assassinate somebody? That's crazy. 833-JOE-PAGS, 833-563-7247, joepags.com. I've got a lot of audio and video from J.D. Vance. In Maine today, I'll start you out with a little bit of it, wet the whistle a little bit, then we'll give you some more when we come back. And remember, Joe Imperatrice at the bottom of the hour, he's a guy who represents Blue Lives Matter in New York City. But J.D. Vance was in Maine. Remember, the president made him sort of the fraud czar, and he said, you got to go out and find out where the fraud is happening, whether it's hospice or it could be Medicaid, could be Medicare. There's a lot of fraud going on, and he's out there just telling the truth. It's not okay that you work your ass off and then your money that you have to send into the government, you have no choice, is being wasted when it shouldn't be.
4: Because you all work hard, because you all pay your taxes, because you do things the right way, it is time to have leadership in Washington that treats you the right way and protects those hard-earned tax dollars. When the President of the United States said, J.D., we've got a fraud problem and I want you to tackle it, I was so proud and so happy to be able to do it because I realized that fraud isn't just about saving money. It's not just about protecting taxpayers, it's about protecting you. The money you send to the government and the services that you rely on. So for once, for the first time in a very long time, you've got an administration in Washington, D.C. that is fighting for you, fighting to protect your tax dollars, and fighting to put the fraudsters in prison, which is where they belong.
1: I mean, who would be against that message? I'm not really sure who would say, yeah, that's stupid. You're stupid face. I want the fraud. I mean, who would say that? He goes after the dumb governor of Maine in a little while as well. And then there's some fake news question that's asked about, why are you focused on this fraud? It's just a few million dollars. You should be focusing on California. I'm like, really? A reporter doesn't think a few million dollars in Maine is a big deal? I think it is. 833-JOE-PAGS, 833-563-7247, joepags.com. 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
10: All right, great to have you. Just gave you a piece of audio from J.D. Vance, the vice president in Maine, talking about getting rid of fraud, and not really clear why anybody would be against this. Everybody, every side should come together. Sometimes things are just true. Would you like for your tax dollars to be spent fraudulently? The answer from 100% of people should be no. If you say yes, you might be a victim of MKUltra. Just going to put it out there. Then there's this.
11: Call me crazy, but I think that when we welcome new immigrants to the United States of America, they should be people who enrich our country and bring some good skills into our country, not a person who's going to steal $15 million from the people in this room.
10: I'm not going to call them crazy. I think that's exactly right. I don't want people to get... First of all, I think we're overtaxed like crazy. In places like in New York City and Los Angeles, they'd like to tax you more. Places like Maine, they'd like to tax you more. Places like Massachusetts, they'd like to tax you more. I think we're overtaxed. In fact, we shouldn't be taxed at all, and we should be building services that are needed through private funding like it was intended from the beginning. The government was never supposed to be in the business of paying for all these services and all this stuff. Just never was. Supposed to be private entities. Government was supposed to be necessarily small and inexpensive. And there's this.
11: So here's the difference, though. The difference one administration, the difference one political leader makes is we are now trying so hard. And I know y'all don't like Janet Mills. I don't especially care for her either. But I would love...
10: That's the governor, by the way.
11: ...to work with the governor of Maine to stop the fraud that's being perpetrated in this state. This should not be... Think about this. This should not be a red state or a blue state issue. This isn't Republican or Democrat. This is common sense. This is protecting every single person in this room from being defrauded by their own government. But you know what she's done? She has prevented local police from working with us to get criminal illegal aliens out of this state. She has actually fought back against our efforts to identify fraud in the Medicaid and Medicare programs, which, by the way, not only does it steal from you, but it means that those programs are going to go bankrupt because all the money's going to the fraudsters.
10: I mean, it's kind of simple math, isn't it? I would think it is. You don't want fraud to happen. And then, of course, Janet Mills, the governor of Maine, has decided we're not going to work with ICE to get illegal aliens out of Maine who are probably sifting off of the public tax dollar fraudulently. No. Why would she want to help with that? That'd be crazy.
11: So here's the thing that I've learned in fighting fraud for the last few months and focus on this issue is that fraud is the ultimate non-victimless crime. There are multiple victims in fraud. What we think about when somebody steals your tax dollars and goes and spends it on something it's not supposed to be spent on, we think of you all as the victims, the American taxpayer, the main taxpayer, the people who wake up, who go to work, who do what they're supposed to do and don't want their money stolen by people who are doing the opposite of what they're supposed to do. You are the first victim of fraud. But you know what else I've realized is that you're not the only victim of fraud. Because when people steal your money and it doesn't go to where it's supposed to go, there are a lot of people who are out there who are suffering in the process. And I'm talking about physicians who are denied their Medicaid reimbursements because a fraudster stole their identity and charged for services that weren't actually being provided. I'm talking about the good doctors who do what they're supposed to and don't like it when corrupt healthcare providers go and claim services that aren't even necessary. So then the victim is the doctor that gets stolen from, it's the taxpayer that gets stolen from, but it's also the innocent patient who should be able to know that when their doctor prescribes something, it's meant for them and it's good for them. I'm talking about the construction worker who can't buy a cell phone because when an illegal alien goes and steals their identity and applies for SNAP benefits, now all of a sudden they're tagged in the banking system, their credit score is ruined. Not because they did a single thing wrong, but because somebody stole their identity. Fraud is exactly what happens when you've got a government that is not fighting for the American people, but is fighting for fraudsters and illegal aliens, and it had to stop. And under the Trump administration, we are fighting it every single day.
10: Yeah, I mean, it's simply said. So many things went awry because that border was wide open. By the way, Mayorkas saying that he regrets it now is so stupid, it makes my face hurt. Look at my face. It's in pain. That interview that where we talked about Mayorkas with Monica Dela Cruz, who is a District 15 Republican, great state of Texas, is on YouTube. That entire thing. We do get into the Dignity Act, which she is supporting, which some are saying is about amnesty. We talk a lot about Mayorkas. Go right now, joepags.com/YouTube. JoePags.com/YouTube. That's up there. Dr. Jesse Lopez is up there about ivermectin and hydroxychloroquine. And Lily Tang Williams is up there as well. JoePags.com/YouTube. Keep it here. Coming back.
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3: An independent voice for conservative opinions. The voice of Texas. It is Police Week. You know that I'm a big supporter of civil servants. My dad, my grandfather, All in the fire department. In fact, my grandfather was the fire chief in Belmore, New York, not far from where this guy is right now. It's Joseph Imperatrice. We call him Joe, retired NYPD sergeant, founder of Blue Lives Matter New York City. Go to BlueLivesMatterNYC.org. Joe, good to see you. How are you?
4: I'm doing very well. Thank you very much for having me.
3: Talk to me about the climate in New York City. I mean, I grew up in Copaig from Amityville originally. As I said, my grandfather was the fire chief in Belmore. So as the crow flies, about 20 minutes from New York City. We were in Metro New York. It takes a long time to get there, though, if you drive. With this guy being the mayor, the guy who says he wants to empty Rikers Island, this guy doesn't believe in prisons. He seems to be extremely soft on crime, and we're seeing an increase in crime in New York City because of Zohra Mamdani. With this being Police Week, how does that coincide? I mean, it's got to be sort of a collision course, no?
4: You know, for the first 3 months of the winter, we had two big snowstorms, and the mayor and police commissioner touted low crime. Of course it's going to be low crime when you have 3 feet of snow on the ground.
3: Right.
4: Historically, violent crime climbs from April to September, October, and we're seeing that. We're seeing that with the shots fired in certain parts of Queens, the Bronx, Brooklyn North, but they don't talk about that. We have to go back to building morale, not going out there and gaslighting the people. If the people walk out of their house, it doesn't matter what numbers you're feeding them. If they don't feel safe when they see a seven-month-old baby being shot in broad daylight, people being swung around with machetes, some EVP in a subway station, a retired teacher getting thrown down a flight of stairs, that doesn't give the perception that New York City is safe. But if numbers are high and people walk out of their house and feel safe, it's very different. So we have to go back there. I really do believe going back to the Kelly days, the Ray Kelly days of putting foot posts, Operation Impact, letting people see the cops, high visibility, zero tolerance, and broken windows.
3: It's Joe Imperatrice. Go and check out the website, BlueLivesMatterNYC.org. What's problematic to me, and you're right, when it's cold in New York, obviously they're going to stay inside. As it gets warmer, we're not in the summer yet, the criminals tend to come out and do the things that they do. The problem is the police don't support this guy. And I'm not even talking politically. This guy has come out, basically he's an anti-cop guy in this Mamdani. Here in Texas, where I live now, when Biden was in office, the Border Patrol, they started quitting. They started finding other jobs. They're not going to get the support of Mayorkas, not going to get the support of Biden. Why would I possibly do a job where I might be in trouble if I do my job right? Are you seeing that in New York as well? Are the police officers who love that city, who want to keep it safe, who want me to come back and visit my old stomping grounds and feel safe, are they quitting because they know they don't have the support of City Hall?
4: So the hardest thing is when I have to hear, I love the NYPD, right? When you hear that the job sucks, you hear that every job, right? Whether you're a police officer, whether you're a teacher.
3: Right.
4: But I truly believe when you have the right leadership at the top, people come and give you a better product. They're going to show up and just give you the best of themselves. And unfortunately, in the anti-police climate, the defund the police, we have people in politics that shouldn't be there. They go out and bash the cops every single day. You have the mayor of New York City on social media talking derogatory about New York's finest. So when you go out there and you have to worry that you're going to be on the front page of your paper for trying to do your job, there's a little hesitation. We have to start working, especially in New York City, to getting leadership that supports their police, that supports their workers, that wants to further the betterment of the city of New York. And unfortunately, at this point, we don't have it. But with the right leadership in place, we can get there, and we will get there.
3: Blue Lives Matter, NYC.org. Go to his website. It's Joe Imperatrice. So we've seen videos that have gone viral, a couple of them within the last 6 months or a year, with police officers having water dumped on their head, with police officers being hit in the face with whatever was inside the snowballs. Could have been rocks inside of there, as far as we know. And the mayor came out and said, I saw a snowball fight, no big deal. And he didn't want to prosecute anybody. Joe, I'm missing something here, because I grew up with a respect for civil servants, whether fire, whether police, no matter who it happened to be. There's no way, unless they did.

0: something wrong to me, then you could take that up with their higher-ups, that I would show that kind of disdain and disrespect. So, again, with a weak leader who doesn't like police, he's made that clear. His wife hates everybody, to be honest. With a weak leader like that, do police just walk on eggs now? Are they afraid to do their jobs? Are they afraid to show up? And I'm not saying that they're fearful people. They're not cowards. They're brave. But are they afraid because there's no backing to even show up at a crime scene? Because they might be attacked. Then it'll go viral and nothing will happen.
1: So I'm going to take it one step further. The executives of the police department, especially under Commissioner Tisch, are afraid to go out there and do their job. They're afraid they're going to be transferred for doing the right thing, for making a decision. The entire purpose of climbing the ladder, of getting rank, of becoming a captain, inspector, and chief, is to go out there and be able to be a leader, to be able to lead the men and women in blue that show up every single day. And unfortunately, under this administration of Mondami and Tisch, even those executives cannot go do it. So think about that. If the top is scared to make a decision, what do you think the bottom's going to do? We also have to understand in 2014, Bill de Blasio became mayor of New York City. It started the downfall. The police officers now from 2014 have about 12 years on. They grew up with the hands off, don't touch, stop questioning Fritz's out the window, don't make arrests, don't write summonses, don't interact with the public. We have people in white shirts that we call lieutenants and above that are going out there that were never really cops. They may be the best people in the world, but they weren't the police officers that we needed, the proactive approach. We have to go back to making New York City the pinnacle of the world once again, starting with the police department. When people feel safe, businesses come into our city. When people feel safe, we prosper. People play outside the playgrounds. We don't have to worry about parents and grandparents having their kids go in the street and wonder if they're going to get hit with a stray bullet. Yeah. We can't have that. And when it goes back to Mondami, we should have had a leader out front. I'm sick and tired of politics going on social media and getting that point across. No, I want to see the mayor, I want to see the governor, I want to see city council in front of a podium denouncing it and saying, this is New York City, we're not going to have this, there's going to be zero tolerance, and we're going to lock down the streets and prove that we're not going to have bedlam in our city streets. You're not going to pelt our cops with snowballs. We're not going to go back to the water bucket incident where you're throwing water buckets on our heads of New York's finest. That's what I want to see. I want to go back to the golden years of New York City, not the downfall in the spin that we're in right now.
0: And by the way, it's never been some sort of a lockdown police power trip thing in New York. You guys have always just done the job right. There's an occasional bad egg, but you guys weed them out very quickly. I feel so much better when I see a New York cop. I'll give you an example. In 1998, we went to New York City. We brought in my wife, two young children at the time, and we're on the subway. And I forget where we were going. We ended up going to the World Trade Center, everything else. And it was really a beautiful day in New York. But as we're on the subway, a group of young men, young black men, it turned out, got on the train, and they said, okay, we're going to do a show for you, and then you're all going to give us some money. Period. Like, they were robbing us, they were pretending they were going to do a show. Joe, it didn't take 2 seconds for a guy, undercover, just wearing a t-shirt, walked up, whispered in the leader's ear, and when we got to the next stop, they all said, okay, we got to go now, and they were gone. That was an undercover cop. I don't know how safe the subway is anymore. We're seeing viral videos every day to where people are getting away with anything, screaming, yelling, kicking, punching, as you said, a machete. I mean, there are people getting away with anything. Has it changed that much in the past 28 years to where people should be fearful of getting on the subway? Can cops do the job they want to do to keep people safe in the subway?
1: Okay, so two parts here. So 20 to 30 years ago, we did not have smartphones. People were not broadcasting all the time. Crime was happening. We can't say that there was never any crime, right? So years ago, especially with you growing up, my parents growing up, my grandparents, we heard about crime. You just didn't see it. And you see the same viral video over and over and over again. Also, news networks, there weren't as many as there are today. So to go out there and try to make it unfair and say that there wasn't any crime or that it's worse now, it's hard to say, right? Yeah. But it definitely is the perception, once again, that people don't feel safe, no matter what numbers you're dropping on them. Now, going back to police officers being unafraid to do their jobs or second-guessing, they absolutely are. We just saw the sergeant, you know, in the New York City Police Department that grabbed a cooler, that made a split-second decision. We can debate either way, should he have done it, should he have not done it, but right, when you're thrown in a split-second decision, worrying about the people around you, trying to save human life for a person that's on an illegal moped, that's uninsured, that's unregistered, that wasn't in the city street, that jumped on a sidewalk in broad daylight. This sergeant's trying to save the people around him, including his team. Should he go to jail for this? No, but this goes and shows that these off-the-wall judges will prosecute you, and not just prosecute you, but end your life by throwing you in jail. This was a model citizen who grew up in the Bronx, could have gotten swallowed up by the streets, right? Became one of New York's finest. Not just New York's finest, but a supervisor in an elite unit. This guy had an impeccable record, and to go out there and embarrass the police department and him and his family, it's like, nah, we're giving him 9 years in jail behind bars. We don't do that with criminals. I've seen firsthand people with 3, 4, 5 open gun cases on the street, and you're embarrassing this man that tried to do the best. We can't have that. And once again, it goes into the leadership of our judicial system that we need to use common sense, that it starts, we need to work together. This is one ecosystem, from the governor to the mayor to the judges to the district attorneys to the unions, right? We have to work together. The penal law is not blind. There's a reason why there's Lady Justice and she has blindfolds. It doesn't matter if you're a liberal or Democrat or Republican. You're supposed to enforce the law as is, and there's a penal law. You can't just show up any day of the week and decide that because of the person you have in office or whatever your beliefs are politically, that you're going to hurt somebody. That is not okay.
0: It is Joe Imperatrice. Go to Blue Lives Matter New York City, NYC.org. Blue Lives Matter NYC.org. The anecdote about the subway, and I know that the subway is in the purview of the governor. The governor should do more to make people safe on the subway. But the anecdote was this. We were safe and didn't know it. That cop was going to defend us, all of us on that. We had a stroller. We're pushing our baby around. And we felt we, at that point, looked at my wife and said, look, we are safe here. Are people safe in the subway now? And again, the perception is, maybe I'm not because of the viral videos. I think you make a very important point. But I also feel that it's just not as safe. Are there still cops undercover on these trains or no?
1: The problem is, over the last couple of years, they've cut back on anti-crime, plainclothes units. Now, I'm not saying the subway or train system does or does not have it, but we had much more, right? And we need to go back to that. We need to have anti-crime. We can't listen to the activists saying, oh, it's too harsh. No, it's not. We're against crime. I'm putting my anti-crime officers out there. They're going to be in plainclothes. They're going to stop this craziness that's happened both on the subway station and on the top side. And once again, so people like yourself feel safe. I'm sick and tired of seeing these numbers. It's the lowest it's ever been. And we've been driving down crime. It doesn't matter when every day someone's hearing another thing. Yeah. Where you have your child, right? I have people tell me they don't want their 17 and 18 year olds going to the city anymore. When I was young, I used to go. But then they come home and say, Mom, I saw this bum sleeping on the sidewalk, or I saw somebody with a needle outside of their arm, or I saw somebody swinging a metal rope. You know, it's going to come home, and the parents will be like, wow, it really is crazy out there. Yeah. So we have to a better job of letting the public know that not only do the numbers look good, but when you go down to a subway station, it's going to be clean, it's going to be clear, and it's going to be safe.
0: It is Joe Imperatrice, former NYPD sergeant, founder of Blue Lives Matter New York City. How big a challenge is it? You talked about the court system. How big a challenge is it that people like Alvin Bragg, the prosecutor in Manhattan, are just letting people out, no cash bail? Hey, have a nice day. No matter how serious the charge, no matter how violent the act may have been, they get to get out before they even have a court date. And then when they're out, they repeat offend. And then you guys have to arrest him again, knowing that he's probably going to be out again. Is that a huge challenge for the officers there?
1: It is, and no matter what your political beliefs, you cannot play God. Once again, the penal law is the penal law. You do not get to choose, pick and choose what you want to enforce and what you don't want to enforce. When you have someone like Albert Bragg come out and say he's not going to prosecute resisting arrest against police officers, what do you think the criminals are going to do? They're going to get slick. They're going to talk really nasty to our officers. They're going to put their hands on our cops. And if people out there see a cop's being abused, they're going to walk around the neighborhoods and saying, what chance do I stand? So we cannot have that. I hate speaking about Democrat and Republican, because at the end of the day, in my personal opinion, people should do things for the right reasons instead of just a political party. But unfortunately, in this day and age, it's not happening. And we see the left. We see the Democrats that have kind of gone off the wall. And the Republicans have stepped up being the leaders in law enforcement and common sense. So, you know, I wish there were more people out there that we can look at and say, that's going to be the individual that's going to do the right thing by me, that you don't see the D or the R in front of their name. But at this point in time, we're at a disadvantage having someone like Alvin Bragg as our district attorney, our head district attorney in the city of New York.
0: It doesn't make any sense. I mean, here's a guy that will go after political foes and he'll ignore real crime. Like you said, it shouldn't be political. The penal code is what it is. The laws are what they are. The judges, the prosecutors, they should all follow that. But he seems to pick and choose depending on ideology. Let me ask you about Blue Lives Matter NYC. I know with it being a police week, we're actually recognizing, memorializing those who've died, giving service to that job, which is so hard. You put on the uniform every day. You might not come home. Talk to me about what happens in the city in a week like Police Week. And because of the us versus them thing, does it make it more difficult?
1: New York City, in my personal opinion, should be the pinnacle of the world when it comes to leadership and public service. We have Lady Liberty, Ellis Island, the Freedom Tower. We should have our elected officials standing up and being proud. Unfortunately, I don't see that. But in Washington, D.C., every single year, the 13th, 14th, and 15th of May, they come together, they do the candlelight vigil, and especially with Donald Trump in office, our president, he's going out there and honoring the sacrifice of our men and women in blue. See, we shouldn't just have to honor them one or two or three days out of the year. We have to understand that these are people that leave their house every day, and I say it day in and day out, other than the military, it's a job where you walk out of your house and you may not return home. You may not be able to come home and kiss your family goodbye, right? So we have to honor that. It's people that are brave, people willing to run into danger for people they don't even know. For instance, Blue Lives NYC on the 24th of May, right? We're going to go to a Yankees game, take several families from several decades that have lost a loved one, bring them to a suite, and let them know that their loved one hasn't been forgotten throughout all these years. And what it does is it reinforces that mantra that we have of never forget, that they can come out and smile and say, you know what, my loved one passed away X amount of years ago, but people love and appreciate the sacrifice, that he didn't die in vain. And we need more organizations to continue to do that. One of the top, in my personal opinion, Tunnel to Towers. You can't compete with them. They're just the pinnacle of doing the right thing by people, and they're who I aspire to be. I will never be Tunnel to Towers, but if you have someone like that to look up to, it gives you a pretty good shot to be a better human being.
0: BlueLivesMatterNYC.org. Go there and go help them out and go see what they do. I love that. Going to your Yankees game is like so, it's more New York than anything, to be honest. And I've been lucky enough to go several times. But to take them there and say, we remember him or her, we appreciate the sacrifice, we're not forgetting about you, that's so important. I think a lot of times we throw people off to the side after they've given such a sacrifice. And especially in the climate in New York City right now, this guy is the mayor. At the end of the day, if we don't show the appreciation, why would you put the uniform on? Why would you go out there and put your life on the line for absolute strangers? So I love that you guys are doing that. Let me finish with this. I know that you've got some background in technology. What are we using in New York City? What is the New York City Police Department using when it comes to technology to identify bad guys that are hiding in plain sight, to identify crime as it's happening in real time? Can you use that kind of technology in the city now?
1: So drones and facial recognition are probably the two top ones that are coming out there, but unfortunately the technology today is already beat from what happened yesterday. So you have to be learning, you have to go out there and try the best you can. There's only so much you can do, right, with technology, because at the end of the day, who's going to put handcuffs on themselves, right? You have a drone that
0: drives
1: handcuffs.
0: Right.
1: You're still going to need police officers that go out there every single day, and are willing to put their lives in harm's way. But once again, there's so much technology out there, we can absolutely do better. The Real-Time Crime Center in New York City, the New York Police Department, was one of the first ones ever created. They should still be the pinnacle of the world. We have to start funding even better that unit to stand out. With 8.3 to 8.5 million New York City residents, we need to do better each and every day to make the job safer for our police officers, safer for the community, and be able to optimize getting criminals off the street.
0: I love what you're doing, my friend, a retired NYPD sergeant. It's Joe Imperatrice. Go and right now support BlueLivesMatterNYC.org. I really love having you on. Let's talk some more in the future, okay?
1: Yes, sir. I appreciate you.
0: I appreciate you. We're back after this. Stay right here.

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1: ball games,
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6: I'm meteorologist Jason Caterina with your KFC weekend weather update. On Saturday, expect a mix of sun and clouds with a chance of a thunderstorm in some areas during the afternoon. The temperature will reach a high of 89 degrees. 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
9: I appreciate you stopping by. Really do appreciate you taking the time. We're going to keep on monitoring what's going on in China with President Trump. I'm sorry, China. I can't say it like he does. With President Trump, they're still trying to make some sort of a deal or some sort of arrangement on trade and on other things. Global stuff, you know, like Iran and others with Xi in China. Gonna keep you updated on that. I don't like hearing about how mistreated our media was. I don't like hearing about how somebody who's an aide or an assistant in the White House got trampled on by their media. 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Go check out my full interview with Lily Tang Williams. and a whole lot more. That is Sam. That is Polo. I am Joe. That's it. We'll see you back tomorrow. Free Speech Friday on the way. Keep it here.
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18: Here's this hour from Town Hall. I'm Keith Peters in Washington. The Supreme Court is leaving access to an abortion pill unchanged for now.
19: The Supreme Court preserved women's access to a drug used in the most common method of abortion. The order allows women to continue obtaining the drug mifepristone at pharmacies or through the mail without an in-person visit to a doctor. The justices granted emergency requests from makers of mifepristone who are appealing a federal appeals court ruling that would require women to see a doctor in person and halt delivery of the drug through the mail. The Federal Food and Drug Administration, which first approved mifepristone for use in abortion in 2000, stopped requiring in-person visits 5 years ago. I'm Lisa Dwyer.
18: The capital of Ukraine is reeling after a wave of attacks by Russia.
20: With Kyiv being the target in the most latest attack, it caused part of a residential building to completely collapse. Emergency workers are still trying to uncover bodies from underneath the rubble. Ukrainian President Zelensky said that in the last 36 hours alone, Russia has launched over 1,500 drones across Ukraine. This particular attack comes as U.S. President Donald Trump visits Chinese leader Xi Jinping, and Ukrainian officials are interpreting this attack as a response to that visit.
18: Correspondent Samia Kulab reporting. Lawmakers are working to raise the retirement age for U.S. Capitol Police officers. It's a move that comes as lawmakers face rising threats and as the Capitol Police Department struggles to recruit and retain enough officers. On Wall Street, the Dow up by 370 points. The Nasdaq rose 232. The S&P advanced 56. More at townhall.com.
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18: The United States Postal Service has released special edition bald eagle stamps for the country's upcoming birthday.
0: The U.S. Postal Service has released special edition stamps featuring the bald eagle for America's 250th birthday. The stamps depict the eagle across five life stages, from hatchling to adult. They're available for immediate purchase. The eagle has long symbolized American values like strength, freedom, and independence, but it's also considered a major conservation success story. In the mid-1900s, eagles nearly vanished due to pesticide poisoning. A 1972 ban on the chemical helped their recovery. I'm Mike Hempen.
18: The artist behind the collection spent nearly a year on the illustrations and hopes the stamps inspire appreciation for the natural world. News and analysis at townhall.com. From Washington, I'm Keith Peters. A NASA spacecraft.
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27: Hey, thanks for joining us, everybody, and thanks for staying up late. We're putting the finishing touches on what we hope to be a great show. President Trump just finishing up in China. We're not going to talk about it tonight because instead of getting a snap analysis, tomorrow night we're going to have guests on who exactly know what happened, and we can sort of put it into greater context. We're going to do that tomorrow night. Tonight, though, we have a fun interview coming up a little bit later on. Representative Kevin Kiley of California, he's been on the show before. He was a Republican turned independent, and he forced the House to vote on a bill to support Ukraine. No one's talking about Ukraine, China, Iran. What about Ukraine? We'll talk about that coming up a little bit later on next hour. Also, it's Thursday, and that means Bill Cleveland is going to join us. Bill Cleveland, Bill on the road. Quickly turning into one of our favorite segments of the week. He, I believe, is in Quincy, Illinois. So we're going to check in with him and see what he's doing in Quincy, Illinois. I think his car ran out of gas, so we decided to spend the weekend in Quincy, Illinois. So we will check in with him. Of course, third hour is open phones. This first hour, though, we're going to talk about a rock star that died almost 30 years ago. 30 years ago, 40 years ago, in 1988, right? 88, 98, tooth, right? 40 years ago. And he died young, died way too young. Not very well known in the public, but considered a musician's musician. Of course, I'm talking about Roy Orbison. That's right, the man behind Only the Lonely, Pretty Woman, Crying. He was a musician's musician. And there's a brand new book out getting a lot of attention about Roy Orbison. Why, after all these years, is Roy Orbison still fascinating to the public? The book is called Roy Orbison, King of Hearts, and Jeff Apter is its author. We're going to take a quick break and come back and talk with him. Stay right there. America at Night. We're just getting started. You're not going to want to miss this. Back in a moment.
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0: of Roy Orbison. And there is a new book called Roy Orbison, King of Hearts, by our guest. He's written numerous books about musicians. Keith Urban, AC/DC's Bon Scott, the Bee Gees, the Red Hot Chili Peppers, the Cure, David Grohl. He was on staff at the Australian Rolling Stone for 7 years. Jeff Apter joins us by video stream. Jeff, welcome to America at Night.
1: Good evening, McGraw. Good to speak with you.
0: Who knew that one of the fans of Roy Orbison lives in Australia? How did you fall in love with Roy Orbison from Australia?
1: Yeah, it's probably a little known fact outside of Australia, but Roy's following here, his fan base was enormous. And in fact, throughout Roy's career in America, his commercial career had a lot of highs and lows. Started out in the 60s, was all over the charts, essentially. But throughout the 70s, when he was really almost, people felt like he was in exile. He was this mysterious figure. Some people thought Roy was dead. He was, in fact, he had this flourishing career in Australia and in the UK. He toured here something like a dozen times over the course of about 20 years. I first saw him in 1983 playing in a suburban club, I guess a casino, essentially, to about 1,000 people. And you know, Roy, it had been a long time between drinks with Roy in the charts, but people were still so enthusiastic about seeing him. And I remember when he came on and he opened his mouth and sang the first notes of, I think, Only the Lonely, there was a gasp. The place, Australian audiences can be very rowdy, but it suddenly went pin drop quiet. You could not hear anything but Roy Orbison sing. And then I heard someone gasp. It was like a visitation, you know, it was like being in the company of royalty or something. People were so in awe of this guy. And it must be said, in the 80s, you know, this is Roy well into his career. The voice was still as pristine as ever. It was really a memorable night and sort of the starting point, I guess, for me writing this book.
0: Yeah, interesting. Now, he had sort of two careers here in America, right? He was famous in the 60s, and then he sort of, people rediscovered him late in his career. Unfortunately, he died shortly thereafter. But he was also big in England, was he not?
1: That's right, that's right. His first tour of England, he was supported by some combo called the Beatles or something. I've never heard of them. You may have heard of them. And there's a great story that this is 1963 or 64, and Roy hadn't heard about the Beatles yet, really, because they were still an English phenomenon. And he was standing outside the theatre where he was going to play opening night, and he said, he looked up at the marquee, and he said, what's a Beatle? And this Liverpudlian voice behind him says, Roy, I am. And it was John Lennon. And every night the Beatles would play, and of course it was two very different shows. The Beatles was high energy, great excitement from the audience, whereas Roy was doing the big emotional ballads. So you had this great contrast. So they asked Roy, would he mind playing first? Because it was just a different type of show. And after a while, he accepted it. But every time he performed, he'd be brought back for encore after encore after encore. And allegedly, John Lennon stood in the wings one night, looked at Roy as he went on for another encore and said, Yankee, go home.
0: Wow. So he was getting encores as the opening act for the Beatles.
1: Absolutely. Absolutely. Yeah. And yeah, the English audiences were very good to Roy in much the same way Australian audiences were as well. For the majority of his career, he had hits in Australia and England that weren't hits in America, and that really kept his career going.
0: Is that where he obviously bonded with John Lennon, but he must have become friends with George Harrison then too?
1: That's correct. That's correct. I think George developed a lot of really strong relationships with people whose music he really admired, Roy being one, Carl Perkins, who I've written about, being another. In fact, when George Harrison went out on one of the Beatles' first tours, they all decided to adopt pseudonyms. And George called himself Carl Harrison after Carl Perkins. He was such a fan. But he also loved Roy's music. And, you know, of course, later on in the Wilburys, he brought him in. And it was really such a wonderful coda to Roy's career, the success of the Wilburys. But, you know, one of the many tragedies of Roy's life is he didn't really get to live to experience that success.
0: Yeah, Roy Orbison, King of Hearts is the book. Jeff Apter is our guest. Let's go all the way back to the beginning. Very humble beginnings in Texas. Tell us about what you learned about him growing up.
1: Yeah, he came out of a place called Wink, And Roy would dine out on saying, you know, it was called Wink because if you winked, you'd miss it. It was that small, you know, it was a main street, a church, a general store, not much more. He started out in high school playing in bands. There was a band called, in fact, the Wink Westerners and the Teen Kings. Roy was more of a group member in the early years, but he one day he was at Texas University, heard a song called Ooby Dooby. And he just fell in love with this song and said, I want to record that. And eventually that became the first record that he cut with Sun Records, you know, the home of Elvis and Jerry Lee Lewis and Johnny Cash. But yeah, Roy's like so many of those guys, Roy's upbringing was very humble, very working class, you know, very, very hand-to-mouth kind of existence. And the success that music eventually brought to him was just a blessing, you know, something he probably took a lot of getting used to be honest, given the circumstances from which he came.
0: He wasn't an overnight success, right? He kicked around for a while, right?
1: Oh, yeah, that's absolutely right. Yeah, and like I say, he was with Sun Records, but didn't really have any great success there. He didn't fit. And also, I think at the point that Roy started recording for Sun, Elvis was about to leave Sun Records to go to RCA, and Sam Phillips, the owner of Sun Records, was always looking for the next Elvis. And he thought he saw him in Roy, and he recorded, like I say, Ooby Dooby, which was a much more up-tempo song. But I think Roy himself, after a while, realized that that sound was not the sound that fitted most comfortably for him. It wasn't until he left and went to a record label called Monument that he really found his signature sound. And that was the big lush sound. You know, he had orchestrations and harmonies and choirs and big production, and that was never going to happen with him at Sun. So you're right, he was kicking around for, you know, as a performing musician, probably a good part of a decade before he really broke through.
0: You know, the other thing about Roy Orbison is I don't think he's fits in a genre, right? He's almost his own genre, yeah, in a sense, right? He's not rock and roll, he's not country, he wasn't Elvis, he wasn't the Beatles, mm-hmm, and Hendrix. He was sort of his own, he was his own music genre.
1: Yeah, that's true. And I guess that says a lot about why his songs, the longevity of his songs. You know, you can hear something from, say, the psychedelic 60s and you immediately can recognize it, but you go, oh, it sounds dated now. With Roy's music, it sounds sort of timeless, I guess, because he wasn't really trying to fit in with any musical mood or genre of the time. But, you know, he dabbled in a lot of different things. He did rockabilly, he did big ballads, he did pop, he did rock and roll, he did, you know, almost doo-wop with some of his stuff. So he was very versatile, but it was that the signature sound was the one when they brought in the orchestra, you know, and there's stories I relate in the book about, you know, some of the musicians not being that familiar with Roy. And when he's recording songs like, you know, Only the Lonely and Crying, some of the musicians actually stopped playing because they were just like in awe of this guy's voice because he was such an unassuming guy, you know, a very humble guy. You never expected this mountain of a voice, this amazing voice to come from such a nondescript kind of fella.
0: Jeff, after our guest, the book is called Roy Orbison, King of Hearts. It's interesting, the man died in the 80s, and you're writing about him now all these years later. He must still have a fan base out there all these years later.
1: Oh, yeah, yeah, absolutely. And, you know, it was helped by his association at the end of his life and career with people like Jeff Lynne and George Harrison, Tom Petty in particular, you know, and the Wilburys. It certainly helped bring him back into the mainstream. But what happened subsequent to that is a lot of people name-checking Roy, you know, people like Chris Isaak and Bono from U2, you know, people who have huge fan bases who would name-check Roy as a huge influence on their music. So even though, you know, as you said in your intro, he's been gone a long time, almost 40 years, it's like his music has never gone away because there's always a new vocalist, a new singer. There's a guy at the moment in this end of the world called Marlon Williams, who people say, oh, yeah, that's the new Roy Orbison. So, you know, it's a testament to the power of Roy's music, you know, and the emotional sort of connection that he has with listeners, that almost 40 years after his death, people are still using him as a reference point for new artists. It's fantastic, you know, and it says so much about the music that he created over that, 20-year span of his career.
0: Yeah, tell me the story of Bruce Springsteen and when Bruce Springsteen introduced him to the Rock and Roll Hall of Fame.
1: Yeah, well, Bruce was in a band, I think they were called Steel Mill, out of Jersey. This is before the E Street Band. Roy was playing in Nashville, and Springsteen got the opportunity to open for them, Bruce, and they drove all the way from Jersey to Nashville, long, long drive, just to be on the same bill with Roy Orbison. They were the opening act, of course, you know, one of many on the day, and Roy was the headliner. But Springsteen sat side stage and just watched Roy perform, and he said, you know, these deep, dark songs, you know, they just resonated so strongly with him. And Bruce had already spent a lot of his time sitting in his bedroom back in Jersey listening to, I think it was a greatest hits collection of Roy's, over and over and over again. You know, it was such a big influence on his work. And yeah, when Bruce finally got to induct Roy into the Rock and Roll Hall of Fame, I always find those sort of inductions interesting because you find out who the real fans are, the real fanboys. And Bruce was just in awe of this guy, you know, when he got to induct him. It was like Springsteen by that time, and this is in the early 80s, he's already accomplished many, many, many things in his own career, but you got the sense that inducting Roy into the Rock and Roll Hall of Fame was as big a moment in his career as anything that he'd done under his own name. So the connection was really strong. And of course, they went on to do a thing called Black and White Night. Again, in the 80s, it was basically a collection of Roy performing with a band that was assembled from his biggest fans, Bruce Springsteen, Tom Waits, Elvis Costello, Bonnie Raitt, Katie Lang, Jennifer Warnes, all these amazing musicians who all got together just to perform Roy's songs with him out front. And it's it was a big hit. I think it was a cable performance that was done in the, I think it was 1983, 84, called Black and White Night. And it's just an amazing performance. But again, it pays tribute to the way that his music had that kind of timelessness that contemporary artists from the 80s, you know, were saying, oh God, I'd do anything to perform with Roy Orbison, even though to some people, Roy Orbison was seen as sort of a bit of a relic from the 60s. So yeah, it's great. And the Springsteen connection was very strong, you know, very profound. I bet you if Bruce had been offered a spot in the Wilburys with Roy, he would have said yes straight away.
0: Jeff Apter, our guest, the book is Roy Orbison, King of Hearts. Imagine a concert. It's got, you have to find this somewhere on YouTube or somewhere has got to have it. A Black and White Night with Springsteen, Elvis Costello, Tom Waits, Jackson Browne, Bonnie Raitt, Roy Orbison. I mean, those are some, that's an unbelievable, one of those is fantastic. But all of them together on the stage for one concert? Holy mackerel, that's amazing.
1: Yeah. It's an incredible lineup.
0: Yeah, he also seemed, I got about 2 minutes here, and then I got to break more, because I want to spend next segment talking about the Traveling Wilburys. You mentioned all the contemporary fans he had, but you mentioned Springsteen. He was friends with Dylan, he was friends with the Beatles. It seemed like he was a musician's musician. The musicians really got Roy Orbison.
1: Absolutely, absolutely. That's absolutely true. And I think a lot of them were envious. I think a lot of, you know, I'm sure with people like Elvis Costello and maybe even Bruce, that to be able to sing like Roy Orbison, to hold those notes, to have that amazing voice would have just been almost unfathomable for them, because it really was such a great instrument. And as I say, when I saw him in 83, his voice was as good as ever. So I think a lot of it was to do with the music, definitely with his musicality, you know, his range, his voice, and also his presence on stage. You know, one of the remarkable things about Roy is, unlike Elvis, he didn't need to gyrate his hips or do anything outrageous on stage. He just stood there stock still and sang, and people were just swept away, you know, and that's a very rare thing. And I think people like Springsteen acknowledged that and recognized it and sort of envied it too, I think.
0: Yeah. Jet black hair, black glasses, black tie, black suit, black shoes. Was that on purpose, or was he just not very fancy?
1: It's funny. It sounds like you're describing Johnny Cash, doesn't it?
0: Yeah.
1: the black glasses, there's an interesting backstory to that. Roy was actually coming over to play with the Beatles the first time, and he'd left his prescription glasses behind, and all he had with him were his prescription shades. And he's really feared that he'd go on stage and people would say, oh, you're just trying to look cool wearing your shades. But, of course, then what happened was Roy was photographed after all these shows with the Beatles wearing these shades, and it became a sort of signature, you know, because everybody saw those photographs. So suddenly Roy felt obliged, I guess. to continue wearing those shades.
0: The book is called Roy Orbison, King of Hearts. Jeff Apter, our guest. Roy Orbison, King of Hearts. We'll come back, talk about the Traveling Wilburys and the tragedy that Roy Orbison had to deal with. America at Night, back in a moment.
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0: needed to record an extra song for, I think it was a European release. Giorgio had a comeback record, Cloud Nine, the year before, and he needed to release an EP in Europe, and he was one song short. And these guys were all huge fans of Roy, knew Roy very, very well. And in fact, Jeff Lynne was already working with Roy on the record that would be Mystery Girl with that wonderful song, You Got It, which was a posthumous hit for Roy. They're in the audience, they came to see Roy backstage, and they talked about this project. And, you know, they said, we're going over to Bob Dylan's house to record this song. Do you want to come along? And Roy said, well, can I sing? And, of course, you know, these guys are such big fans. They're like, can you sing? You bet you can sing. And they're in. So the next day they're in Bob Dylan's Malibu garage, in fact, recording this song. And it doesn't have a name. And George Harrison looks over and there's a packing crate or a box nearby and with a handle with care warning. And he said, that's the name, Handle With Care. And they improvised the song out of that. When you hear it, and you just played another Wilbury song, when you hear Roy's voice, obviously these guys recognised this is way too good to be buried away on the B-side of a foreign release. So they took it to the record company, who agreed, we're not going to get in the way. Go away and do whatever you need to do, which was the first Travelling Wilburys record. It really was like a fan club. There's a great story I relate in the book where Tom Petty turned up one day and they were recording it initially at Dave Stewart from the Eurythmics. He also had a studio as well, and they were working there. And Tom pulled up one day and popped the hood, and Roy came over, and Tom later said, I couldn't believe it. I was checking the oil, standing alongside Roy Orbison. You know, just these simple things that they were doing with this guy. They were so thrilled to have his company there. And it wasn't merely lip service. Roy's contribution to the record was enormous. And, you know, it became much, much more than just this one-off exercise recording a simple song for a B-side of one of George's releases. It became a huge record. Tragedy, of course, being that, you know, Roy just got to sample the initial success, the great reaction to the first Travelling Wilburys record when he died. You know, and there's a story I relate again with Tom Petty. Roy called him and said, I can't believe this. This is so fantastic, because Roy had been out of the charts for, well, 20 years in America, and suddenly he was back. And it was beyond people name-checking him. He was actually a commercial entity again, and he was so thrilled by it. But unfortunately, he didn't really get to sample it thoroughly, which is such a tragedy. I always wonder, imagine what it would have been like if the Wilburys got together and decided to tour. That would have just been phenomenal.
1: Right. Now, I want to go back to something you said. Did you say Handle With Care? They were just riffing? Riffed that song?
0: They had a melody, and, you know, they were throwing around ideas for lyrics, and George Harrison literally spotted a box that had Handle With Care on the side, and it became not just a lyric, but it became the title of the song and sort of the theme of the song, too. So, you know, wonderful accidental things happened when these guys were together in the studio. And I've seen footage of them together, and it really did look like just a, you know, more like a fan club or, you know, a gathering of good friends. You know, they just seem to be so in sync with each other, and I think that really comes through in the record. In fact, yeah. The two records that they released, yeah.
1: Yeah, so when that first Travelling Wilburys song hit, that was my first experience with Roy Orbison. I was in college, and it was like, I sort of knew the names, but it was like, wait a minute, this is really good. And then all of a sudden, who's this Roy Orbison guy? And then all of a sudden, like, I remember my professors were heartbroken that Roy Orbison died, and it was like, well, I barely got to know the guy, and he died. It was a flash in a pan. I mean, what could have been? You're right. If he would have lived and they would have toured, could you imagine what that tour would have been like?
0: Imagine if George Harrison hadn't played live for a long, long time. Dylan was a bit of a recluse, you know, and Tom Petty was at his peak. You know, so you had this marvelous chemistry within this band. But like I said, it really just seemed to be like a bunch of guys who just enjoyed making music with each other and hanging out together too. You know, George Harrison was quoted as saying, because he was sharing a place that Roy was his house guest, he said, I couldn't believe it. I'd come down every morning and Roy Orbison's having breakfast in my house. Simple things like that. They were just in such, like you said before about him being a musician's musician. These guys were in awe of Roy. Roy was someone who they had idolized for a long, long time. And the opportunity to work with him, and not just in a token way, but to make a really, really great record, was just, for a lot of these guys, was really as

0: as big as anything else they'd done in their careers. And you're talking about some of the biggest stars of rock and roll.
1: George Harrison's now passed. Tom Petty's passed. Roy Orbison passed, obviously. Mm. Did you get to talk to anybody who was connected with the Traveling Wilburys?
0: No. Sadly, as you say, it's an unfortunate sort of legacy, isn't it, that all these guys have gone. But there's a very interesting story you played down the line before, which is from, I like this. One of the things that George Harrison and Roy, we spoke about the Beatles earlier, one of the things they bonded about was later in his working career, George Harrison ran a company called Handmade Films, and Handmade Films released a lot of its first production was Life of Brian, the very controversial Monty Python film. And George was very close with all the Python guys, great friends. And it turned out that Roy was a huge Monty Python fan. They'd be in the car during the Wilburys era, and Roy would recite Python skits word by word. In fact, some of the bawdy songs that Python recorded, Roy knew them inside out, to the amazement of everybody else. So there was that really strong connection. So the Wilburys thing was quite kind of funny because they decided there was enough material for a second record, but in sort of Monty Python fashion, they called it Wilburys 3, which I thought was quite good. And if you look at the video for that song, there's an empty rocking chair with a black guitar on it, and that's meant because Roy had died when they made the video. And that's Roy's spot. That's Roy in the video, which I think is really, really touching. And, you know, it just goes to show how much respect these guys had for Roy.
1: Died very young, 52, right? A heart attack?
0: Mm. Yeah, absolutely. Mind you, with Roy, it was interesting because he sort of looked... It was very hard to determine what age Roy was even when he was 20, if you know what I mean. He sort of looked like he did for about 30 years. And if someone said he told you he was 25 or 45, you'd probably, you know, be equally convinced in either way. So, yeah. But no, he always had problems with his health. He had heart surgery a few years before he died. He was a smoker, you know, like George Harrison was a smoker as well. And eventually it caught up with him. But yeah, it was tough to write the simple fact that this is a guy who really, really struggled for a long time to reclaim this territory that he'd found in the 60s. You know, he was the number one recording artist in America and huge hit around the world. And finally he got that back. He got back to the top of the hill, if you like. And that's when he died, you know. So,
1: let's go back.
0: It was hard to write.
1: Yeah, I bet. The book is called Roy Orbison, King of Hearts. Jeff Apter, our guest for a couple of more minutes. Let's go back to the 60s because he's on top of the world. He's the number one artist. He's everything he ever wanted. And music starts to change, right? The counterculture comes in, the Jefferson Airplanes of the world, the Jimi Hendrix of the world, the Doors. And so his sort of music starts to fade. But also personal tragedy. So the tastes are changing, and then he loses his wife and he loses his children. What a devastating, devastating time for Roy Orbison.
0: Oh, just awful, you know, just awful. And, you know, the connection, when people knew or found out about Roy's personal life and then listened to his songs, they saw this connection between the two. You know, the drama and the emotion in his songs was in a lot of cases him expressing what he'd been through offstage. 1965, he's with his wife Claudette. They like to ride motorcycles together. That was one of their big things. If Roy was off the road and out of the studio, they'd go on, you know, long distance rides together. And they're coming back home and just got disconnected, just at a traffic light or something, and Roy heard a commotion and doubled back, and Claudette had been hit by a truck and died at the site, you know, with Roy in Roy's arms. You know, this is terrible, terrible loss. Couple of years later, Roy's on tour in the UK and he gets a call. Roy and Claudette had built this dream home in Hendersonville, which is where I found out Johnny Cash lived there as well. A lot of musicians lived in this place down on, I think it's Old Hickory Lake, this beautiful spot. Roy had built his dream home there and he got a call. Look, Roy, terrible news. You know, there's a fire at your house. And he said, well, as long as my boys are okay. And they had to tell him that that wasn't the case. Two of his three boys died in the fire. So these things virtually back to back in his life, just devastating blows, you know, just almost unfathomable how the guy got through that. And what he did was he kept making music. You know, he kept on the road. He tried his best to sort of just deal with this terrible heartache. Johnny Cash was his neighbor, and Johnny Cash helped him through a lot of those really, really difficult times. You know, he'd just be there for Roy when he knew that Roy needed someone. And also, he also understood Roy enough to know when he needed to be left alone. I think that relationship was really important to him, too. Again, another musician, people who really respected Roy as a musician, but also as a human being.
1: You mentioned his musical talents. You mentioned his voice. Also a prolific songwriter, was he not?
0: Yeah. Well, when Roy would fallen out of favor, people like Don McLean recorded his song Crying. Linda Ronstadt recorded Blue Bayou. You know, Katie Lang recorded Crying as well. These were all hits. And this introduced Roy's music to another new audience. We're going into the 80s now. So that was very, very useful. And obviously, Roy got rewarded with royalties for the songs. But it was a very comforting thing for him because as a live performer, he was, you know, he's playing smaller venues and his records weren't in the charts of his own. But suddenly other people are recording his music. And this seemed to happen at regular intervals throughout Roy's career, either people mentioning him as a big influence, name-checking him, people like Springsteen, or in this case, as we're talking about, people recording his songs and really bringing him back to prominence. So, you know, these things happen quite regularly throughout Roy's 25 years. I guess when you think about the Rolling Stones, they've been around for how many years now? Because 60? 25 years isn't that long in some ways as a career. But, you know, Roy would always have these moments where someone would record one of his songs and people go, oh, yes, Roy Orbison. I remember Roy Orbison, you know, and bring him back into the mainstream. So it was interesting how even when his own star was starting to fade a little bit, someone would come out of the woodwork and record one of his songs and bring him back to prominence.
1: Mm. Jeff, it sounds like you've obviously written a lot of books about a lot of musicians. It sounds like you really liked Roy Orbison.
0: Oh, yeah. And I kept drawing back to this experience of seeing him when I was 21. And just the idea, you know, I may not sound like much, but the idea of anybody being able to silence a rowdy Australian crowd, they're doing a great job. And I remember walking away from that concert thinking, I've never experienced that before. You know, someone who really could command an audience just by the strength of his voice and his songs. It was really phenomenal. And it stayed with me. And that's more than 40 years ago.
1: Yeah, Roy Orbison, King of Hearts, Jeff Apter, our guest author of the book. If you had, since you spent all this time with Roy Orbison and researching him, if you could ask him a question or two, what would you want to ask him?
0: Where did he keep all his cars? Roy was a mad car collector. You know, whenever he built a new house or bought a new property, he'd make sure the garage was bigger than the place before. There's stories that Roy, if he was out driving and he spotted a car that he really admired, he'd tail the driver and pull them over and say, I'm Roy Orbison. If you ever think about selling your car, let me know. I want to buy it. You know, and quite often he would buy cars on the spot by the side of the road. So, yeah, I think I'd like to know, hey, Roy, you know,
1: yeah,
0: where are all these cars?
1: To sum up his legacy, I mean, there aren't too many people, regular fans of music who would mention Roy Orbison today, probably, but he was huge in the 60s. He was on a meteoric rise again in the 80s and still relevant today by musicians. There aren't too many people who can say that, right, that longevity of a career, right, the ups and downs. That's an extraordinary body of work for a man who's been gone for almost 40 years now.
0: Yeah, you're absolutely right. I think it goes to that timelessness. He didn't try to adjust to any kind of musical trend or genre of the time. You know, if you hear Elvis's early recordings now, they're very much of the 1950s. If you listen to Roy's early recordings, particularly the big hits like Crying and In Dreams and Only the Lonely, they have a timelessness. And I think that's really important. They didn't sound necessarily like they were from a specific time or place. They were just these amazing pieces of music. And yeah, here we are 60 years after some of these songs recorded, and you'll still hear them on, you know, classic radio, golden oldies radio. And in fact, last week I saw the Australian Roy Orbison show. So, you know, people are still out there playing the music. So it's fantastic. Yeah. And it just says so much about Roy's vocals, you know, that amazing voice and his presence as well. and just the respect that he was held, the esteem that he was held in by other musicians and by his fans. You know, it's a remarkable legacy. There really is.
1: The book is called Roy Orbison, King of Hearts. Jeff Apter has been our guest. The book just came out, getting a lot of attention. Roy Orbison, King of Hearts. Jeff, I know we had a couple of mishaps trying to schedule this interview. Thank you for keeping with us. What a wonderful story. Good luck with the book and safe travels. Thank you for your time.
0: Great to talk with you, McGraw. Thank you very much.
1: You got it. Jeff Apter is the author. The book is Roy Orbison, King of Hearts. America at Night, back in a moment.

0: 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I've been surfing here since I was a kid. Now, seeing my grandson out on the water, it means everything to me. Watching him and taking in the blue waves, the sea breeze, the blurry horizon.
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16: From the text line, 1-844-2-McGraw, 1-844-262-4729. Here you go. Orbison, not very well known. Pretty Woman, Blue Bayou, a member of the Traveling Wilburys with Bob Dylan, Tom Petty, and George Harrison. I think he's very well known. Look, with all due respect, the man died 40 years ago. And I think one could make the argument that Shaboozy is probably more famous today than Roy Orbison. If you ask people today, Roy Orbison doesn't roll off their tongue. However, if you play Only the Lonely and Pretty Women and some of these other songs, you go, oh yeah, Roy Orbison. Okay, I mean, died 40 years ago. But he still has fans out there in the music world. But in the general public, I'm not so sure. But it's good for them to rediscover Roy Orbison, because he was an amazing musician and amazing story. Quick story for you. You know, when I was playing baseball, they called my, when I was pitching, they called my fastball a Roy Orbison fastball. I don't think a lot of people don't know that. They called it a Roy Orbison fastball. Do you want to know why they called it a Roy Orbison fastball? Because it blew by you. Heyo! Get it? Stay right there. We got lots more to get to. Next hour, we're going to check in with Bill Cleveland. Bill on the road. Apparently, he's in Quincy, Illinois. What in the world is he doing there? Plus, Representative Kevin Kiley wants people to remember, hey, there's a war in Ukraine going on, and it needs America's support. We will check in with him next hour. And then, of course, tomorrow, we're going to talk more about this China summit as President Trump wraps up day two. Our executive...
14: The leaders.
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36: News this hour from Town Hall. I'm Jason Walker. President Trump's trip to China yielding positive results. Here's Donna Warder.
37: At a banquet later in the day Thursday, President Xi said he and Trump had in-depth communication and said we both believe that the China-U.S. relationship is the most important bilateral relationship in the world. We must make it work and never mess it up. President Trump extended an invitation to Xi.
38: It is my honor to extend an invitation to you and Madam Peng to visit us at the White House this September 24th. and we look forward to it.
37: Trump is hoping China will buy more U.S. agricultural products and passenger planes. He's expected to leave Beijing midday Friday following a final private meeting with Xi. I'm Donna Warder.
36: Well, tensions continue to escalate again near the Strait of Hormuz after a ship anchored off the United Arab Emirates was seized and it's been taken toward Iran. In the meantime, another vessel has been attacked. It was sank near the coast of Oman. Both of those incidents coming as a senior Iranian official reiterated his country's claim to that waterway. Well, the Senate has voted to withhold their pay during any government shutdown.
0: The bill's sponsor, Republican Senator John Kennedy, says the measure ensures lawmakers share the burden faced by unpaid federal workers.
1: This is about putting our money where our mouth is.
0: The proposal applies to the Senate only and goes into effect the day after the November 3rd midterm election. Two shutdowns in the past year created significant financial hardship, particularly at the Department of Homeland Security. The department reopened last month after a 76-day partial shutdown, the longest agency funding lapse in history. I'm Lisa Dwyer.
36: More on these stories at townhall.com.
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36: EPA hoping to relax limits that require coal-fired power plants to prevent the release of toxic heavy metals into streams and rivers. Bob Agnew reports.
4: The agency says a three-year-old rule was unduly costly for the energy industry at a time when energy demand is spiking, and that its new rule will lower the cost of power generation. It's the latest step the Trump administration has taken to pull back regulations on coal mining and coal-fired power, a major reversal from former Democrat administrations, including both Obama and Biden, who spoke openly about using regulations to shut down the coal industry. Bob Agnew reporting.
36: We are learning more about that incident on the border in Laredo, Texas. Six people found dead in a rail yard shipping container last weekend. Now authorities say the six were from Honduras and Mexico, and it did include one minor, a 14-year-old boy. Police say it was all part of a human smuggling ring. Breaking news and analysis, townhall.com.
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4: Bill Cleveland, Bill on the Road, is in the green room. We'll talk with him at the bottom of the hour. Let's talk a little news because we're all talking about China, the summit going on in China, and also you have the war in Iran, which is getting a lot of attention. But there was a ceasefire announced just a couple of days ago. It was a three-day ceasefire between Russia and Ukraine. If you noticed, it probably didn't get a lot of attention, but yesterday, House Democrats teamed up with our guest, Kevin Kiley, independent from California, who used to be a Republican, along with Don Bacon, a retiring Republican from Nebraska, to sign and to pass a petition in the House to force a vote on Russian sanctions and billions of dollars in aid to Ukraine. Much more of a symbolic vote than anything else. But to talk about it is Kevin Kiley, independent congressman from California. Representative Kiley, welcome back to America at Night.
12: Thanks so much. Good to be with you again.
4: This is more or less of a symbolic vote. So why did you go through all the energy to do it and to get it on the record?
12: Well, I don't know if I totally agree with that. I mean, it's a serious piece of legislation that uses, the tools that Congress has to assert itself here. To try to provide additional leverage to lead to a durable peace that will, deter future Russian aggression. And so the fact that we now had a successful discharge petition, I was the decisive 218th signature. So this is a way to bring a bill to the floor of the House for a vote without it having the blessing of leadership who usually, decides what comes to the floor. So this is going to pass when it comes to a vote in the House very shortly here, and I think that will create significant momentum for the Senate to act. It may not be an identical bill, but, whether it's this vehicle or something else, I think it increases the chances considerably that you're going to get a significant sanctions bill with teeth. And I think that, given what has been going on in Ukraine lately, we have a window of opportunity right here if we provide the right leverage. And so this bill, I think, is a way to do that.
4: What is going on with Ukraine? We had that sort of three-day ceasefire, which seemed rather odd at the time. They wanted to have a ceasefire to throw a party and throw a parade. But what are we hearing now out of Ukraine and Russia?
12: Yeah, so in recent weeks or months, Ukrainian forces have actually been capturing territory, and their position has been strengthened considerably. This last month was the first since Russia's invasion in which the Russians experienced a net loss of territory. And you can see this as well in, the success of Ukrainian forces in degrading Russia's energy infrastructure. And then you can see it as well in Russia's weakened position, the increasing disaffection on the part of the Russian public. Putin himself even felt the need to say something like, well, the war is winding down, not that you can, take that at face value by any stretch of the imagination. But I think all these factors have come together to create an opportunity for a durable and acceptable peace. But as you mentioned, the fact that you had this three-day ceasefire, and really it was violated almost immediately, and now, you've had these Russian drone attacks and so forth that have resumed with newfound ferocity, it shows that we need to have additional leverage in order to make this happen.
4: You were a Republican. You were on the show to talk about it. Now you're an independent. What happened to the Republican Party? They were very much in favor of funding Ukraine and giving them the tools they needed to fight Russia. What happened? Why the change in the Republican Party?
12: Well, to be fair, there was a supplemental funding bill to provide significant funding for Ukraine that did pass. It has been a while. That was 2024, but you had significant Republican support for that. And even this discharge petition, you know, it passed with the support of Republicans, Democrats, and independents, or one independent, that being me, I'm the one independent, in the House. And I think that when the bill comes to the floor for an actual vote, you're going to see considerably more Republican support. So, you know, in my case, I've been studying this legislation for some time. I think that any time you're dealing with, a war of this magnitude, there's a lot of moving pieces. You need to think very carefully about how your actions are going to affect the various dynamics at play. But, you know, the recent events that have happened there led me to believe the time for this is right now. The time for Congress to assert itself and provide this additional leverage is right now. And I think that by acting right now, it will have a meaningful impact and can lead to it can significantly increase the chances of a positive outcome here, which is to say a relatively quick end to this war at last.
10: This discharge petition strategy that you used to bring it to a floor vote goes around Speaker Mike Johnson. So obviously he didn't want it, or he would have brought it up. I mean, so in some ways there's the leadership at least didn't want this to pass. Even if it gets through the Senate, do you think Donald Trump would sign it?
12: I think that if you have a bill that gets through both the House and the Senate, and lands on the president's desk, then, I think that, he certainly would be in a position where he would want to sign it. I mean, if that has been the clear intent of both houses of Congress, I think at that point it'll be clear that we need to speak with a unified voice as a country. Now, it's not to say that the Senate will necessarily have this exact same bill. It's a complicated bill. It deals with a lot of different kind of levers that we can use here. So the Senate might, change it. They might, maybe focus more on the sanctions aspect of it. We'll see what they do, but we've given them a vehicle now, and I think that, you know, obviously the president will engage throughout the process, but what I think we, what we've seen over the course of the last, year and a half or so, where Congress hasn't really been engaged, we haven't really been engaged since providing that appropriation in 2024, is that, that has not gotten us where we want to go. And so I think that the leverage that the United States can assert on this will be more powerful if we're speaking with one voice, if Congress provides for that additional leverage.
10: I want to ask you about redistricting, but doing this discharge petition, leaving the Republican Party, becoming an independent, did you get any dirty looks this week from your House colleagues?
12: You know, I think that everyone sort of just sees it as a natural evolution of the way I've always approached the job, which is that I've always been very independent-minded. I've always said that, look, my responsibility is to put my constituents first. I answer to my constituents, not party leaders on either side. And so I think that, formally having that as my designation in many people's eyes was simply, reflecting that. So, everyone's been, for the most part, has been pretty encouraging. Certainly the folks that I represent, they see it as totally consistent with what they were looking for and what I promised when I ran for office.
10: Let's talk redistricting, because it is a battle royale, it is a battle to the death, and it's a race to the bottom. What do you think, and what do you know?
12: Well, you're absolutely right. It's a race to the bottom. It's this mutually assured destruction, this redistricting war. It's gotten completely out of control. It should never have happened. I actually introduced legislation last year before all of this that would have nipped it in the bud and just said, let's not do any mid-decade redistricting, which is a sort of new phenomenon. Unfortunately, that legislation did not get the support it needed. And so now you've had one state after another, Texas, California, Virginia, although we had the court decision there, Florida, Alabama, South Carolina, and then there's many, many more states that are lined up for 2028. And so where does it end? It probably doesn't end if, this will just be a vicious cycle, and we'll get into this, habit of every single election. You'll have states that are upending their map in hopes of squeezing out one more seat for purely partisan gain. It's total insanity. It's doing grave damage to our democracy. I think it's eroding public trust. It's eroding the very idea of representation. It's going to lead to a much more polarized Congress that is even more gridlocked than it is now. So I started one of these discharge petitions that we were just talking about, which has succeeded now with Ukraine. I just started it for my bill, saying, let's stop all of this madness. Let's end mid-decade redistricting. Let's only redistrict once per decade after the census.
10: Well, yeah, but then it's, you go back to the, you know, race to the bottom every 10 years as opposed to every 2 years. Is there a way, because we've had redistricting fights from the very beginning, and it's been politicized, and it's been polarized from the very beginning, and that's just the nature of the beast and the system we work in. Is there a way to have it more fair, as opposed to more 50-50 districts than, you know, 60-40 districts one way or the other? Is there a way to sort of create a system where it's much more 50-50?
12: Yeah, I mean, I don't know that you'll ever have sort of your districts be uniformly competitive in that sense, just given the nature of, you know, if you want to have a compact district, some areas are just going to be more Democrat, some will be more Republican than others. But you can certainly make the system work better and have more districts, more of those districts, and widen the number of competitive seats. But, you know, what you can also do is just assure that we don't have partisan gerrymandering at all. So I'm working on legislation, in addition to the bill I just mentioned about mid-decade redistricting. This bill would say that even when we do it, when we're supposed to, you know, at the start of each decade, you cannot take partisan advantage into account in drawing lines. So that's what we had in California, for example. We had an independent commission, but they decided that, you know, the Governor Newsom decided that he wanted to get rid of it. So now we're back to partisan gerrymandering. But if every state had an independent commission like that, and you had a bar on taking partisanship into account, then you'd end up with a lot fairer lines.
10: Hmm. Your colleagues, some of them are going to be redistricted out by their own party. Some of these districts are going to change to the point where they might be redistricted out because somebody's more conservative or a little more red or a little more blue. What's the talk in the back chamber from some of your colleagues about all of this?
12: Oh, well, people hate it. I'll tell you that very plainly. People, this is extremely unpopular with members on both sides. Because, yes, some people are seeing, you know, their seats just kind of eliminated. But then a much wider number, larger number of people, even if their district remains, you know, somewhat intact and they're not necessarily going to be at risk of losing re-election or something like that, they're nevertheless seeing significant change to the areas they represent. So they've represented a particular area maybe for many years, and that community has gotten to know them and continues to re-elect them. Suddenly it's just tossed out of their district. And so when you gerrymander a map in order to try to, you know, make one or two or three seats more favorable for your party, you actually, impact a far larger number of seats than that. So there's a number of members of Congress who are going to have significantly different districts, and that could just become sort of the norm. Change will be the norm. You'll have rolling redistricting where the ground is constantly shifting beneath your feet. Representative government just can't function that way.
10: Real quick for you, Representative Kevin Kiley of California, now independent. Is there some concern in the cloakroom, in the lunchroom, in the gym, when you talk to your colleagues, not that they're redistricting and gerrymandering, but dummy-mandering, in that they're going to slice the salami too close and too thin, and it's going to backfire, ricochet, and you're going to get up Democrats where you thought Republicans were going to win, and Republicans where Democrats were thought to win?
12: Yeah, totally. That issue was raised as well, that, you know, if they need to borrow, you know, from one district in order to achieve their goals in another district, then the person who's losing one, you know, whose district is sort of being used to import people from, they're like, wait a minute, now I have a totally different mix of voters. And so it's not just that necessarily, like, you know, someone who had a very solid Democrat seat suddenly has a somewhat less solid Democrat seat. Sure, they don't like that. But then also they're suddenly running for re-election in a district where a lot of people have never heard of them. They never represented them before. So, you know, people don't like that either. So, honestly, it's not necessarily the worst thing in the world that people have to, you know, put some effort into campaigning, but this is not the way to do it. You don't want to, you know, create this just completely manipulative process where politicians are choosing their voters rather than voters choosing their politicians.
10: Yeah, no truer words have been said by an elected official. When the politicians choose their voters as opposed to the voters choosing their politicians, that is dangerous for a democracy. Representative Kevin Kiley, now independent from California, thanks for joining us on a busy night. I'm sure we'll talk to you down the road. Have a good night. Be safe.
12: I'll look forward to it. Thanks.
10: You got it. America at Night, back in a moment.
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0: 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I've been surfing here since I was a kid. Now, seeing my grandson out on the water, it means everything to me. Watching him and taking in the blue waves, the sea breeze, the blurry horizon?
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14: 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Well, what's not cute is that half of all litters are accidents. And when a kitten has a litter of oopsies and a puppy has a litter of uh-ohs, pretty soon you have thousands and thousands of OMGs. 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But if 80% of people with pets say they believe in spaying and neutering, then what gives? 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
18: All right, stay right there. We got lots more to get to. Bill is on the road. Bill Cleveland is on the road. He is somewhere over the rainbow. He's in Quincy, Illinois, so we will check in with him in just a few minutes. From the text line, is there a hockey game tonight? I don't know. We need to find out. Are the Canadians playing tonight? Richard, can you look that up for me and let me know if that's going on? The text line is alive and well. 1-844-2-McGraw. 1-844-262-4729. Somebody is very upset with me because I had the audacity to say that Roy Orbison is not very well known tonight. It's almost comical. I didn't mean to offend anybody. I didn't mean to offend anybody by saying Roy Orbison wasn't well known today. But the man died 40 years ago. Somebody is mad at me. In 2060, will anyone recall Shaboozy, Jelly Roll? Occasionally, a copy of Rolling Stone will appear in a library where I volunteer. There will be an article on someone who is characterized as a superstar. Who? Except that you have experienced something similar. Look, I love Roy Orbison. I didn't mean to offend Roy Orbison. I didn't mean to slight Roy Orbison. I just made mention that he wasn't well known today. The man died 40 years ago. He was beloved. He's well respected. But if you were to ask somebody in their 20s or 30s today, do you know Shaboozy? More people probably know the singer Shaboozy than Roy Orbison. More people know who Ben Affleck is today than who knows John Wayne. Doesn't mean John Wayne is any less relevant or any less wonderful. It just means that more people know who Ben Affleck is today as opposed to John Wayne. That's all. I didn't mean to offend you. You don't need to go off in a huff. You don't need to curse me out. Whoa. Holy mackerel. All right. Lots going on there. Tim says, don't forget the Traveling Wilburys. How could I forget the Traveling Wilburys? By the way, I love the Traveling Wilburys. Just absolutely love the Traveling. I like that sort of singer, songwriter, guitar playing folk song. I really like that. The Bob Dylans of the world. I love Bob Dylan. I love Tom Waits. I love Larry McMurtry. You ever hear any Larry McMurtry? I think that's it, right? His father wrote all those westerns. I always want to call him Fred McMurray, but that's not right. It's Larry McMurtry's the son, who's the folk singer. He's fantastic. I love him. I like that singer-songwriter sort of guitar and a voice. Sing me a song. I got a guitar and a voice. Let me tell you a tale. I love that. All right, stay right there. We'll check in with Bill Cleveland, who has a voice and a car. Bill on the road. We'll check in with him straight ahead. America at Night.
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14: Every day, 70,000 puppies or kittens are born in the U.S. Cute, right? 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
28: Popular demand. Who's demanding? No one. Nobody's demanding. Come on now.
18: I saw Dan Strauss last week, by the way.
28: Oh, yeah. How's Dan doing?
18: You remember Dan Strauss, don't you?
28: Of course I do. Yeah, good old radio friend.
18: Yeah, I vaguely remember Dan Strauss, but that's a whole other issue. all right, where do we find you in this crazy mixed-up world?
28: The great town of Quincy, Illinois, and hopefully at least a few times.

0: Mississippi River from the St. Louis area, very close to Hannibal, if you're familiar with Mark Twain. That was his childhood home. He was from Hannibal. But and pretty much right across the river is Quincy, Illinois. And I'm going to give you a handful of things you should know about Quincy. But the one thing that really jumps out, McGraw, and I don't know if you've ever had a chance to go there or not, but this place has got, it has to be close to 100 of these just big old, like, historic mansions. And when you get to when you go to a river town, the last thing truly that you're expecting is a bunch of mansions. And you get down, you know, a few blocks from the river, and sure enough, you're going down, I believe, Main Street. Main, like, spelled like the state, M-A-I-N-E. You're going down this Main Street, and it's just one after another. These huge, beautiful mansions. You know, Victorian style, and I'm not smart enough to know all the different types of, you know, mansions from the early 1900s, late 1800s, whatever. But they're absolutely beautiful. A lot of folks made their money with, you know, railroad and, I guess, riverboat money and stuff
1: yeah,
0: like that.
1: Yeah, barge traffic.
0: Yeah. And so I've been to Quincy three times, four times. The last time I was there, I actually did a story all about these homes. I did a video. Folks can find it on my YouTube page. And some folks were really nice. They just let me into their homes. Can you imagine? Would you let me into your home if
1: no.
0: I came knocking?
1: No. I barely let you on my radio show.
0: Yeah, they didn't know what to do then, but they were nice. No, they let me in, did some filming, and a lot of these people took these homes. I called them mansions, and I think most people would. And they, you know, these people are just, they've restored them back to their original beauty. Here's a quote. This is from National Geographic, all right? So 16th and Main, that's an intersection there in Quincy. National Geographic called it one of the 10 most architecturally significant corners in America. Can you imagine? Quincy, Illinois, for God's sakes. But it's really cool, so they'll do home tours, people can go up there throughout the year, and I was making a joke, but truly, they're very welcoming, and they're always setting up, like, home tours, so folks, if you kind of, you know, you don't want to be like a, what do they call it, a voyeur, like, you want to know what's going on inside the house, like, what it really looks like, and they'll set up these tours throughout the year, so folks can kind of go around and check those out. Another thing that I found fascinating, so, and I know these are located up and down many rivers around, you know, the United States, but they're close to, they have a lock and dam. Have you ever been to a lock and dam? Remember?
1: I think that a lock and dam is the most fascinating engineering feat you've ever seen.
0: It is unbelievable. So it's lock and dam number 21 on the Mississippi River. A great bald eagle watching, if that's kind of your thing at certain points of the year. But to me, the most crazy thing, and this is, you know, we call it the mighty Mississippi. I remember I was on this lock and dam, and you're up and you're on an observation tower, and you're looking down. And I remember seeing this tree. God only knows where it came from, if it was, you know, fell in or dumped in. Huge, huge, maybe like an oak tree. I mean, it's gigantic. And the Mississippi River was throwing that thing downstream like it was nothing. And I just thought, holy moly, that's why they call it the mighty Mississippi. It's just crazy. But yeah, the lock and dam's really cool. There's an observation tower. You can do tours and stuff. And then, you know, there's a couple other things. So their visitor center, when you come into town, this visitor center, it looks like a castle overlooking the Mississippi River. There's some interesting history there. You can kind of tour that. You know, breweries. They've got a lot of cool local restaurants, small town bakeries. But it's just a really cool little destination. And like I mentioned, you know, the people are real friendly. Like it.
1: All right. I have a couple questions before you move on. So wait for the house tour. Don't do what you did and just knock on strangers' doors and ask to see their house.
0: Well, I don't know. I mean, how are you going to meet people?
1: Exactly.
0: Yeah, no, they will do it too. And I think they do one around, I hope I'm not speaking out of turn here. I think they do one around the holidays too. So people kind of decorate, you know, these beautiful old, you know, old homes. And so it's cool to walk through. And to be honest, these people are very proud of their homes because most of them have restored them
1: sure.
0: themselves.

0: You know?
1: So
0: they love showing it off.
1: Yeah, I bet. Yeah. Now, you mentioned the Lock and Dams, and you mentioned the Eagles. Now, with the repopulation of the Eagles, I mean, they're off the endangered species list, and they're sort of now everywhere. Now that we're further along in their recovery, when you go to a lock and dam, the Eagles are smart enough to know that's where the fish get sort of caught up. And the Eagles, I mean, you see hundreds of eagles in a lock and dam at times of the year. It's amazing what you can see in a lock and dam when it comes to those eagles.
0: And it's cheaper to watch the eagles at the lock and dam than it is at the Sphere in Las Vegas. I just like to point that out.
1: Good to know. Good one.
0: Fan to eagles to plan.
1: Yeah, I got it. I got it the first time.
0: Somebody out there got that. No, you're right. They are repopulated, and they are amazing. I wasn't in Quincy, but I was in another small river town not that long ago, and I was taking a photo of a covered bridge and a few photos, and I was using my drone and whatever, and up the river comes a bald eagle, and it had its wings out. And I'm telling you, it really is the most majestic thing you've ever seen up close and in person. They are awesome. I absolutely love bald eagles.
1: Yeah. All right.
0: You're not a bird watcher, are you?
1: I'm not a bird watcher per se, but I did recently buy a bird house with a camera on it, and so when the birds come, and I get to watch the birds with the little one as they're eating from the bird seed that I leave in the birdhouse. So I guess I kind of am a bird watcher.
0: No, I got to tell you, you know, I tease you occasionally about being a little bit older than me, but a lot of my travel writer friends who are probably 10 or 15 years old, they've hit the bird watching stage, and all of their stuff now is photos of birds. But I'm telling you, I'm on the cusp because last summer I was in Florida, and a friend of mine probably has exactly what you have at that little webcam inside of the birdhouse, and I hate to admit it, it really is fascinating to watch them do their thing. I mean, I never thought I'd get to this point, but yeah, here we are.
1: Yeah, no, I mean, my phone dings every time a squirrel goes up there or a bird goes up there. I mean, you see some red birds and some blue birds and some cardinals. Yeah. It's really kind of fascinating. All right, back to Quincy and the Eagles. Is there any are there any factories? What's the main industry up in Quincy?
0: I think there's a lot of like medical stuff in Quincy, and I don't want to get into trouble. I hope I'm not saying the wrong thing there, but I do believe there's a lot of like medical industry in the Quincy area. The other thing I was going to mention, I don't want to forget this. So I found out today, and I'm here for a couple of days because I have a book signing event at the Historical Society coming up this weekend. And so I'm trying to do a few things, and I found out today that they have a catfish trail. I love catfish. I'm kind of a picky eater, so I don't know why I like catfish, but I do. I love fresh catfish, and I like how everybody kind of has their own little way to season them up and spice them up or whatever. And they have this thing. It's called the Tri-County Catfish Trail. So there's like 50 restaurants all over the region, and you go and you can pick up this like little, I guess like a passport or something like that, and try to visit as many of them as you can. Do you like catfish?
1: I don't. To be honest with you, I don't think I've ever had catfish.
0: Really?
1: I don't think I've ever had it.
0: The
1: whiskers look a little weird.
0: Well, they take those off. You don't have to eat those.
1: Oh, you don't have to eat the whiskers? Okay.
0: You don't have to eat the whiskers on the catfish. No, I know what you mean. They're a little hard to look at before their head's cut off and they're fried. But yeah, I don't particularly care for the whiskers either. Anyway, they got a great catfish trail. You can check that out. Now, one other thing I have to mention. So just north of Quincy, there's a guy, the town is called, I hope I say this correctly, Nauvoo, Nauvoo. I may have screwed that up, but if once you get to Quincy, you'll know where this is. Nauvoo, it's just north of town. There's a guy who has, I think it's like 10 acres of property, and he has built tree houses that people can come and stay in. And I stayed in one of the tree houses, and it's pretty cool. They're all like different themed. You take a shower outside. I don't know if it's all of them. The one that I was in, you had the outdoor shower. So, you know, who doesn't want to bathe under the stars? that's pretty cool. And, but yeah, you're in the great outdoors. It's peaceful. It's quiet. And I like unique lodging. Like, I've stayed.
1: So, hold on a second. Your shower is, you shower up in the tree outside?
0: Yeah, so the home, it is a tree house, so it's built into trees, you're up off the ground, and then this particular one that I stayed in on the second level, and to be honest, I don't remember if there was another shower inside, but there was outside, and and there's, you know, a little fencing, so, you know, if a deer walks by, he's not going to see you naked.
1: well, that's good. I don't want the deer to see me naked. I don't care about the other humans. It's the deer I have a problem with.
0: whatever. And then the shower runs outside. You got, you know, the big shower head, and you're outside. It's cool.
1: By the way, doing a little research here, I didn't know this. Quincy, Illinois was the home of one of the Lincoln-Douglas debates.
0: That's right. That's right. They were one of the sites at the Lincoln. What's the other one that's closest to St. Louis? Alton, I believe.
1: Oh yeah, Alton was another one. Yeah, yeah.
0: But that was a lot of great history, a lot of great, like, old performance theaters here in Quincy. I don't know. I love it. I think it's a really cool town, and don't sleep on it if you're doing the Great River Road, traveling up and down the Mississippi. And if you want to find that video, go on my Bill on the Road YouTube page, and you can see me going through strangers' homes in Quincy, Illinois.
1: You mentioned the Great River Road. I believe USA Today just named the Great River Road the best scenic drive in America for the second year in a row.
0: I didn't see the article, but that does not surprise me. It is it's very underrated. There are, you know, I mentioned Quincy a bunch tonight here, but, you know, there are a lot of great towns just like it up and down the river, and especially in fall when the leaves start to change color, and it really is beautiful. And it goes all the way, you know, you're going all the way up the river. So, yeah, you get to see a lot of the different parts of the country you don't normally get to see, and you can do it by... You know, they have different, not cruise ships, but those river boats, they do tours, you can do that. Or you can literally be on the road and stop in some of these little towns along the way. A lot of
1: fun. The Great River Road goes 10 states from Minnesota all the way down to Louisiana, and it follows the Mississippi River, and you run across these great towns like Quincy and Hannibal. And you're right, it really is sort of, you really do go back into time, and some of these old towns, you know, they've sort of either revitalized downtown, or some of them have always sort of stayed pretty relevant. But they have nice sort of, factories and manufacturing plants and some other industries, universities that sort of kept it a nice sort of quaint little small town feel. And Quincy is one of those places. Cool.
0: Oh, and they added pickleball. They added a new pickleball complex, too.
1: Oh, well, that's really why you're there. Now look.
0: That's why I came.
1: Now, look, I don't want to make you freak out or anything, but, you know, we're kind of big in Quincy. We have a huge following in Quincy, Illinois.
0: Really?
1: Oh, yeah. No, so we're beaming into Quincy, Illinois now. So I know on the text line, somebody asked, when and where is Bill Cleveland's book signing in Quincy? So fans are already clamoring. They want to know when and where your book signing is.
0: Well, I appreciate that one person that texted in. That's very nice. I will be at the Historical Society Visitors Center at 2 o'clock on Sunday. And that is another cool place to see. It's like a mansion. I believe it's where... I hope I don't get this wrong, because you said you got Quincy people listening. I think it's where the guy who founded the town of Quincy, and I think he may have been a governor at one point, that's where he lived. It's a beautiful mansion, and on the backside they have a visitor center that ties in with their historical society. So, yeah, Sunday afternoon at 2 o'clock I'll be doing presidential road trips there.
1: All right, cool. All right, good. And then the website is billontheroad.com. They also have a great... big bridge over the Mississippi River, do they not, right there? I think
0: they do. Yeah. It's a great bridge. And then that area down below the bridge, they got a nice little park and a cool trail. So if you like to ride bikes or you're a runner or whatever, you go up and down the river, you know, see the bluffs. I mean, it's a great part of the country.
1: Yeah, there you go. Good stuff. You can stay in a treehouse. You can have a shower. Shower and protect yourself from the deer seeing you naked. And go knock on a stranger's house and go see what's going on. Go see what's on the stove for dinner. Bill Clevin,
0: man,
1: ladies and gentlemen.
0: I should be working for the tourism office.
1: There you go. Bill Clevin, ladies and gentlemen. One of a kind. Bill on the Road. He's in Quincy, Illinois all weekend. The website, BillOnTheRoad.com. Bill, have yourself a good week. We'll check in with you next Thursday.
0: All right. Sounds good. See
1: you. You got it. Bill Clevin in all of his glory. America at Night. Back in a moment.
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8: That's right, a group known especially for their couch-snuggling, ball-chasing, face-licking, tail-wagging, backyard-hanging, and, of course, companionship.
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1: Called Nauvoo. It's a Mormon town from the text line where Joseph Smith and his brother were murdered. From there, Brigham Young led the flock across the river into Iowa and then on to Utah. A lot of history going on over there in Quincy, Illinois. Here's another one. I'm not, you called him John Wayne. His real name is Marion Morrison. Sorry, I got his name wrong. Yeah, I apologize. I can only do so much. All right, that's going to do it for us for hour number two. I'm starting to get a little frog in my voice. I don't know if you can hear it or not, but here's what we're going to do. Open phones next hour. And text line is alive and well, 1-844-2-McGraw, 1-844-262-4729. Here's what we do. We're going to go away for a top-of-the-hour break. When we come back, phone calls. So call up. What are you thinking? What do you want to talk about? News of the day, interesting stuff. You want to go rogue? We love first-time callers. Love first-time callers. You need something answered, question, comment. The world is large and interesting. Keep it pithy and keep it interesting, and you're welcome all day long. 1-844-2-McGraw, 1-844-262-4729. We are just getting started. Hour number three, right around the corner. Our engineer tonight is Alex Hinton. Our executive director is Alex Hinton. Our engineer is Richard Good. I'm McGraw Millhaven. This is America.
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0: News this hour from Town Hall. I'm Jason Walker. Very rare moment of total agreement in the United States Senate.
21: Senators have unanimously approved a resolution to withhold their own pay during government shutdowns. It's set to take effect the day after the November 3rd general election. Lawmakers say the measure will discourage future funding standoffs after a series of record-breaking shutdowns used by Democrats in an effort to extend Obamacare and to oppose funding for the Department of Homeland Security's enforcement of immigration laws. Bob Agner reporting.
0: President Trump insistent U.S.-Chinese relations are good and getting better, despite a few differences on some key issues. And Chinese President Xi Jinping says he hopes the two superpowers can be partners, not rivals. President Trump returns home later Friday. A potential change in the retirement age of U.S. Capitol police officers. Here's Lisa Dwyer with that story.
22: Lawmakers are working to raise the retirement age for U.S. Capitol police officers as lawmakers face rising threats and as the Capitol Police Department struggles to recruit and retain enough officers. Legislation passed unanimously by the Senate would allow Capitol Police officers to apply to extend their service until age 62, while a bill passed by the House earlier this year would allow them to serve until age 65. Nearly 60 sworn officers are already working on a retirement waiver, more than double the size of a typical recruitment class. I'm Lisa Dwyer.
0: Honda says it racked up a full year loss for the first time ever, dumping $2.7 billion in the last fiscal year due to a costly electric vehicle strategy. Japanese automaker abandoned many of its plans for the EV model, something an official says they wish now they hadn't done. More on these stories, townhall.com.
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0: It has been said Texas will become the most populated state in America within a few years. What used to be simple farmland north of Dallas is now made up of rapidly growing cities. Marcela Sanchez reports.
24: Data released by the U.S. Census Bureau shows small cities in big Texas metro areas were the fastest growing in the U.S. last year. Salina, Princeton, Melissa, and Anna were ranked 1, 3, 4, and 5. All are in the Dallas-Fort Worth area. Fulshear near Houston ranked second. These cities saw growth rates from nearly 15 to 25%. Texas cities like Fort Worth and Austin also saw significant population gains. Meanwhile, 29 Palms, California, and Key West, Florida experienced the highest rates of population losses. I'm Marcela Sanchez.
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0: right. Dropping phones. It's Thursday night. President Trump is still in China, day two of the high-stakes summit with President Xi and President Trump. Tomorrow night, we're going to have on Mick Mulvaney, the former chief of staff of Donald Trump. He's going to be on to give his thoughts on what's going on in China and what it means and everything else. So we'll do that tomorrow night. But tonight, it's open phones. The hour is all yours. 1-844-2-McGraw. 1-844-262-4729. And if you want to talk, tonight might not be a bad night since I am kind of losing my voice and I am getting a little cold. I was around an infant last weekend, and you know what? The infant sneezed, and they're walking petri dishes, and so I've been fighting the cold all week long. So that's all right. He's a cute little kid anyway. I'll put up with it. 1-844-2-McGraw. 1-844-262-4729. The texts are coming in as well. Let me get a couple of texts here, and then we'll go to the phones. Tim, in Washington State, and really, this could be the text of the month, really. This is profound right here. Tim from Washington State texts in. There is good catfish, and there is bad catfish. Good catfish is very good, and bad catfish is very bad. I mean, we should get some merch going. And maybe a hat or a T-shirt that has that phrase on it, because it really, I mean, the more you read it, the more fascinating. It's sort of, on its face, it seems very similar. But once you really do a deep dive in it, it is very profound. Let me read it again for those of you who missed it. There's good catfish, and there's bad catfish. Good catfish is very good, and bad catfish is very bad. Well, after reading that, I clearly want to stay away from the bad catfish, and I would prefer the good catfish. So there you go. just having fun with you. Let's see here. Have you ever heard of Meadow Mountain Massacre, another sordid event in the history of the Mormon Church? No, I have not. But I have been to Independence, Missouri, and just a few blocks away from Harry Truman's house is what, the big temple, right? The big Mormon temple that's right there in Independence, Missouri. So I have been there. Let's go. Let's see here. Can't tell you how much I enjoy your show. Tony must be on cloud nine with the Sabre loss. Yeah, the Montreal Canadiens win. They now take a 3-2 series lead against the Buffalo Sabres. And I have a call into Scotty Bowman, the former coach of the Montreal Canadiens, legendary hockey coach. We'll see if we can get him on to talk about the NHL finals. So that's the plan there. And then this one from Pennsylvania. Thank you for bringing back wonderful memories of Roy Orbison. Your program is amazing. Thank you very much. Don't forget, Pennsylvania, good catfish is good, bad catfish is bad. Gil in San Antonio, Texas, thanks for joining us. You'll be first up on Open Phones. Good evening, and thanks for joining us.
1: Thank you for having the author about Roy Orbison. You know, I lived in West Texas for quite a part of my life, and Roy Orbison made his first demo recordings at Norman Petty's studio in Clovis, New Mexico. He and his band recorded Ooby Dooby, and that demo was sent to Sun Records, and that's how Roy's career got started. But it actually started there with Clovis. Buddy Holly also got his start there, and Norm Petty and Buddy Holly wrote some of Buddy Holly's hit songs. And if I could give a plug to Lubbock, Texas, the home of Buddy Holly, they have the Buddy Holly Museum there that I visited several times, and I was checking for a friend. And if you go back there, you can buy original Buddy Holly and the Crickets recordings, but they have the rights to those songs, and they've pressed them in vinyl. And in they're also available in CD. I have some that were on cassette when I visited there before. But you could actually get the original Buddy Holly recordings. I know it's more about Roy Orbison, but they...
0: Yeah, well, they're all in the same world. Buddy Holly, first of all, I love that Buddy Holly movie with Gary Busey. That is such a great movie. And that was like, I don't know, for me, that seemed like, for me, that was the first sort of musical docudrama I saw. And then, right, that sort of taught you about, because by the time I came along, I didn't know who Buddy Holly was. He had died long before I came along. And then La Bamba was another one, right, where it sort of tells the tale of Ritchie Valens and the day the music died and Clear Lake, Iowa. And I will say this, that I was on my, I was on a road trip one time up Interstate 35 to Minneapolis, and I came within a whisker of stopping off and going to visit the marker where the plane crashed in the middle of a cornfield in Clear Lake, Iowa, where the day the music died. But I love those musical, movies, the Buddy Holly story and the La Bamba. I love those. Those are my favorite types of movies because they tell a tale. So.
1: Oh, Buddy Holly's widow at 93 years old, Maria Elena, is still alive.
0: God love her. Really?
1: Wow. Yes.
0: Yeah. What a great story. Hey, Gil, thanks for checking in. Have a good night.
1: Bye-bye.
0: You got it. Michael in Washington. Michael, welcome to America at Night. Hello.
2: No, it's Michelle.
0: Oh, Michelle, I'm sorry. I have to put my glasses on.
2: Yeah, I called 8 days ago to talk about Star Wars and how Lucas got inspired by the Flash Gordon movie serials.
0: Sure. Yeah.
2: You know, and you seemed interested in the call and invited me to call back. And I'm an old lady who travels all over the country, and I came very close to that same place in Iowa, Clear Lake, and I have relatives that live not far from there. Oh, my gosh. Those are great movies. But anyway, and also, can you believe it's been more than 60 years since Roy Orbison sang Crying in Carina, Carina? It's just hard to believe, isn't it?
0: Yeah, it's, I mean, anyway, you blink your eyes and it's 40 years later, yeah.
2: Yeah.
0: What's going on? Michelle, are you there? Michelle, are you there?
2: Yes, can you hear me?
0: Oh, there you go. You're back.
2: Can you hear me?
0: I can hear you now. Go ahead.
2: Oh, good. Okay. I love science fiction when I was in grade school in the 1950s because my dad did. And it was so inspiring to watch the 1930s Flash Gordon serials on TV, you know, because they were all over television. And it was just... Buster Crabbe and his staff, you know, they were just amazing, amazing. They were the very first real science fiction movies in the sense that, you know, you're dealing with Ming the Merciless and everything that made Star Wars so fascinating was started by Flash Gordon, which was created by Alex Raymond, famous cartoonist in 1934. And only 2 years later, we had this wonderful 13-chapter serial. And what I wanted to tell you when I... You know, to finish, was I interviewed Buster Crabbe, the Flash Gordon actor. He was, I have to correct myself, I said 1928. It was 1932 when he won the Olympic, an Olympic gold medal in swimming in the Los Angeles Olympics. And 28 was Johnny Weissmuller, the Tarzan. And he was the only actor ever to play both Tarzan and a science fiction hero. Nobody else. And he was also played Billy the Kid in several movies in the 40s, and he was an amazingly versatile actor.
0: Michelle, I'm going to let you go. We got a bad connection. I'm going to have to let you go. I apologize, but I will tell you this. Last week when you called up on the show, my morning show producer, I do a morning show here in St. Louis, and my morning show producer was listening to the show. He happened to be listening that night. And he's the biggest Star Wars fan in the world. And so the following morning I went in and he said, I loved that Michelle phone call talking about Buster Crabbe and Flash Gordon. He's a huge comic book guy and a huge Star Wars guy. And you've piqued his interest. We should mention that we've reached out. There's a man who wrote a book about Marvel Comics. He read every single Marvel comic that has ever been printed. And he's going to come on the show and talk about comics and Marvel and all that type of stuff. That's should be here in the next week or so. So keep an eye out for that. Which reminds me, if you want to follow along and find out when these guests are on, each and every night, Alex puts out a list of every guest that's on the show each and every night. And all you have to do to sign up is text your phone number, 1-844-2-McGraw, 1-844-262-4729. 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So you can do that. 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

0: 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I've been surfing here since I was a kid. Now, seeing my grandson out on the water, it means everything to me. Watching him and taking in the blue waves, the sea breeze, the blurry horizon.
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13: Some of the big names on the PGA Championship leaderboard after day one. Scottie Scheffler is at 3 under. That's the mark. A lot of people at 3 under. Xander Schauffele's at 2 under. Patrick Reed's at 2 under. Going down the list here, Jason Day's at 1 under. Brooks Koepka's at 1 under. John Rahm is at 1 under. Jordan Spieth is at 1 under. JT, Justin Thomas is at 1 under. So, can't find Rory. Where's Rory in all of this? I'm going to find Rory. I'm going too fast. All right. By the way, we got word that Marvel's guy, the gentleman who wrote the book on Marvels, it's called All of the Marvels, A Journey to the End of the Biggest Story Ever Told. He, a guy who's read every single Marvel comic ever printed. The man's name is Douglas Wolk, and he's going to be joining us on Monday. So, there you go. All right, let's go to Tony in Montreal. Tony, a sigh of relief. Your Canadians now up 3-2. Good stuff.
14: Yeah, they are, and there's a lot of people that are really happy in Montreal right now. And sorry for the guys that are listening to your great radio station and your great show saying that Tony only speaks of hockey. I thought I spoke about a lot of things, and I think you mentioned that one of your friends said I was pretty funny and that I should get a podcast. I'm going to ask McGraw Millhaven to help me if I ever have anything to do with that. Because,
13: well, there was a couple of texters who want your own segment.
14: Yeah, I started laughing. I said, "Hey, wow, that's pretty good." I gotta give all the credit to this guy from St. Louis. This guy McGraw Millhaven that seems to get along with me pretty good. So I also like the fact that you are a Canadiens fan and you're cheering for my team. So today I dug out. Out of my closet, my daughter's New York Mets jacket, and I'm on my way tomorrow to bring it to her on behalf of you. Hopefully, that can help your team come out of the doldrums. How's that?
13: Well, we need a whole lot of help. I hope your daughter is a special woman because I personally I wouldn't do that to my daughter. Actually, I am trying to do that to my daughter. It's a form of child abuse turning her into a Met fan, but she has to know that life isn't fair.
14: Hey, listen, man. I called in today. I was on TSN Radio in Montreal, and they even gave me my own walk-up song for the Canadians. It's Unchained by Van Halen. I'm sure you know that tune.
13: Yes, but, I do.
14: Yeah, and it's one kick. I will say ARSE song because I don't know what's allowed on your radio station or not. But in Canada, you can't say that on the radio. But they love me on the radio because I start screaming like I did the other night when the Knicks won. I say, bring the ring, bring the ring, bring the ring, Clarence, bring the ring. So why I called today, again, is because it's one of my favorite artists ever. Is Sinatra. Today, May 14th, is his death, right? He died, I believe, on May the 14th. And I was lucky enough to get a gift of every song that he ever released on a four-disc set with some type of a cassette. Like, there's a book attached to it. It's like one of the greatest things I ever got. It's called Frank Sinatra, The Complete Capitol Singles Collection. And it's just amazing that the amount of songs, I can't even tell you, like, I don't know, like 50 songs or something, maybe 100 songs, I don't know. It goes from, Lean Baby to I mean, it's all, like just 100 songs, I can't, You're Cheating on Me, All the Way, Chicago, Witchcraft.
13: Sure. Yeah.
14: I mean, it just doesn't go time after time. The French Foreign Legion, High Hopes, Melody of Love. I mean, Sinatra. I saw something on TikTok or it's on the web. It was Sinatra and Elvis, and it was young Elvis and Sinatra when he was still that handsome guy, and they did a tune where Sinatra sang the Elvis song and Elvis sang the Sinatra song, and I got to tell you, the charisma was oozing out of those gentlemen.
13: I bet.
14: I mean, if not, imagine if you were a person that was a young 16 years old and you're listening to these two gentlemen, whether it be on Ed Sullivan or whoever it was. I just couldn't believe even the impact it has on a person today, many years after these poor people died. And somehow, you know, the legacy of our culture and the great Paul Anka also, who was brought in by one of your friends, right? You interviewed Anka.
13: I did interview Paul Anka, yeah.
14: And you said on St. Louis Radio, he wrote you a very beautiful note after he, as the gentleman he is. And for most Americans, they don't know that Paul Anka wrote some of the great tunes for many artists, and he's a Canadian boy out of Ottawa. So, again, the relationship that I have with your radio station, I hope promotes the idea that our two countries are the two greatest friendship countries on the planet, and nobody else can touch us. That's what I think.
13: Tony, have a good night. Enjoy the win. One more, and they move on. So hang tight. That's Tony from Montreal. I'm McGraw Millhaven from USA, America at Night. Back in a moment.
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0: 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I've been surfing here since I was a kid. Now, seeing my grandson out on the water, it means everything to me. Watching him and taking in the blue waves, the sea breeze, the blurry horizon.
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8: From the text line, Paul Anka wrote My Way for Sinatra. So here's the story Paul Anka told me. I had Paul Anka on the radio show, and Tony was alluding to the fact that I've been doing radio for, I don't know, 30-some-odd years now. And in those 30 years, I've only gotten maybe five thank you notes. And a couple of them were congressmen. John Shimkus, congressman from Illinois, was a very nice man who has since retired. I got a couple of thank you notes for him for having him on the air. But it was Paul Anka. I interviewed Paul Anka. It was a good 20-minute interview. The man couldn't have been any more gracious, couldn't have been any more interesting, couldn't have been any more attentive and funny and just such in the moment and so very lovely. And about a week later, I get a letter in my mailbox. I open it up, and it was a handwritten note on Paul Anka's stationery thanking me for enjoying the conversation on the radio show. I was blown away. I still have it somewhere. But Paul Anka told me the story. Now, I've heard it a couple of different ways, but the story he told me was that he stayed up all night in New York

0: sings My Way on the piano to Frank Sinatra. He picks up the phone, and Paul Anka says, what do you think? And Frank says, I don't think so. So they had to convince Frank Sinatra to sing My Way, which, in my humble opinion, no disrespect to Roy Orbison or anybody else, in my humble opinion, that is the greatest song ever recorded. No disrespect to Born to Run, no disrespect to any of the wonderful songs out there. But My Way, every single time it gets me. Every single time. Bill in Louisville, Kentucky, welcome to America at Night.
1: Hey, how we doing there?
0: Good, Bill. Thanks for calling.
1: Yeah, Paul Anka, I think, wrote She's a Lady for Tom Jones, I think. And if it wasn't him, it was Neil Sedaka. And he did this really wonderful album, Paul Anka did. Probably been 25 years ago or something, where he took rock and roll songs and he kind of jazzified them. And I was always hoping there'd be a volume two of that. And I don't know the title of it, but it was very wonderful, you know, a bunch of songs. Go ahead.
0: Yeah, he did write She's a Lady for Tom Jones. You are correct.
1: Okay, I thought so. I thought so. And then there's a handful of other ones that I could get on a multiple choice. But I can't just pull them out of the air. The reason I called is I wanted to tell you a little Roy Orbison story here. I have like a hero. One of my heroes is a guy named Gene Thomas from East Texas, and he passed away around 2010. And Orbison had heard him on the radio and had said, "I'd like to produce this guy," you know, and he sought him out. And I think he produced, you know, 8 to 10 different recordings on Gene Thomas. And Roy was coming through town around 1980, and I wanted to see if I could get some kind of quote about Gene Thomas from Roy. And Roy was, he had some kind of burly guys blocking me a little bit, but I found out what hotel they were in. And I didn't want it to be too obvious, so I found this candy machine or whatever you call those machines that have all different kinds of things in them. And I pretended that I was having trouble with that machine for probably more than an hour. And that was just enough to get me past, because people were going to bed and everything. I was still, you know, messing with that machine as just to not call attention to myself, although I probably was calling all kinds of attention to myself. But anyway,
0: so what you said you were trying to get a quote. Were you a reporter or something?
1: No, but I just, you know, Gene's one of my guys, you know.
0: Gotcha.
1: And
0: yeah.
1: I thought I could get a quote about Gene, because I was going to kind of spread the word about Gene. If I get a Roy Orbison quote, it'd be great. So anyway, I'm kind of staring. I don't know which hotel room he's in or anything. And I'm, you know, kind of looking through the hallway in between my attempts at messing with this candy machine. It was crazy. And then I saw some guy that looked just like Roy Orbison, except he was like much heavier. So he's got to have like a twin brother or something. I don't know. But it was like a giant-sized Roy Orbison knocked on this door, and then the real Orbison answered the door, and it was like almost like a mirror effect. You had these two guys that looked like Roy Orbison.
0: Maybe it was a fan dress up like Roy Orbison.
1: It looked too much like real for that, and I don't know anything about how many family members he had or anything.
0: Yeah, I don't think he had a twin brother.
1: So that told me what room he was in, and then the guy left, the Orbison looking guy left, and so most of the people had kind of dissipated by that time, so I walked up and knocked on that door. And Roy thought it'd be somebody he knew, and then he was ready to shut that door. And I said, "I just got a question about Gene Thomas." And he opened the door again. He said, "I can't talk long."

0: He said, we're getting ready to get on a, get to the airport. But he said, you know, I cut one of Gene's songs as well. You know, he knew that.
1: Hey, Bill, you got to speed it up. So he did did he say nice things about Gene Thomas for you?
0: He said that. Yeah, he said that, he said he was one of the main, one of the four main male vocalists of the early '60s.
1: All right, good to hear, Bill. There you go. That's all you need. Bill, thanks for the phone call. Next time, Bill. Great story. Got to speed it up a little bit. I only got so much time. Danny in Aralla. Danny, you're on America at Night. Thanks for calling.
2: Hey, Cards won today. Roy Orbison was and is much more well-known than Bruce Springsteen or Tom Petty. We talked before about Bruce Springsteen never having a number one hit, so he really ain't nothing.
1: Hold on a second. Bruce Springsteen ain't nothing? Now you can choose as a musical fan not to like Bruce Springsteen, right? There are artists that are big or famous that you don't like. But you can't discredit Bruce Springsteen and what he's done. You might not like his music, but he's one of the biggest rock stars ever.
2: That's never had a number one hit, but okay.
1: Well, Manfred Mann, well, okay, but that doesn't mean, you know, Nolan Ryan never won the Cy Young. He's still considered one of the greatest pitchers of all time.
2: Okay. Moving on. Your guy that was talking about Roy Orbison. There is such a thing as a doppelganger, but the real point of my call was that you had said, we talked last week, and you were talking about whether or not Obama's deal was better than Trump's deal. And I came across, and I texted it to your line, a speech that's about 3 minutes. And it's Marco Rubio when he was a senator, and he basically laid out everything that Iran was going to do if the Obama deal went through. And I don't think anybody should call him Marco Rubio. They should call him Marco Ruby Damastris, because he nailed it.
1: Well, the deal never had a chance to work because Trump backed out of the deal. You there?
2: Yeah.
1: Trump backed out of the deal.
2: You had said this about the sanctions were Iran's. They were. But Iran still used them to do everything Marco Rubio said in 2015.
1: Look, we could argue it's a terrible deal. Okay, fine. But the deal, from all independent, nonpartisan experts, Iran was staying within the parameters of the deal. They were not enriching uranium, and they were not seeking a nuclear weapon. From independent, verifiable inspectors who they allowed into the country, okay? Trump decided it was such a bad deal, he backed out of the deal. So they kept their money, he put the sanctions back on, and they then went back to enriching uranium. Now, Trump has to then either go in with troops and get the uranium or cut a diplomatic deal with Iran. And it'll be interesting to see how similar it is to Trump's deal. That's all I said.
2: Well, let me ask you this. If Iran doesn't want nuclear weapons, then what is the purpose of long-range missiles? And what is the purpose of subterranean centrifuges? Like I said, it goes back to Marco Rubio's 2015, which was 11 years ago. He foretold the future. That's all I got, brother. Have a good night.
1: Thanks, Danny. I don't know what the question was. Again, from all independent, nonpartisan experts, Iran was complying with the deal. It may have been a terrible deal. I'm not telling you it was a good deal. I'm not telling you it's a bad deal. I'm saying it was a deal. And independent experts, nonpartisan, independent experts, said Iran was complying with the deal. Donald Trump became president. He didn't like the deal. He got out of the deal. So therefore, Iran went back to kick the inspectors out and went back to enriching uranium. Now, Donald Trump either has to go in and get it, or we have some type of diplomatic solution. And Iran wants their money. How are we, if we didn't trust Iran, if Marco Ruby Adonis, or whatever you called him, is so prolific and we couldn't trust him 11 years ago, why can we trust them today? So we can't cut a deal diplomatically. We have to go in. We can't trust, if you couldn't trust them 11 years ago, then we can't trust them today. So why is Trump negotiating with people you can't trust? So send the troops in and get them. What's he waiting for? I don't understand. What's the argument? I didn't understand it. What are we doing? Danny texts in. They were not. Otherwise, why build ICBMs? North Korea has an atomic bomb. North Korea has an unstable tyrant dictator. Should we go in and get North Korea's nuclear weapons? Nobody wants Iran to have a nuclear weapon. We had independent, verifiable inspectors going in and watching them. Trump didn't like that deal. He kicked them out. Now, how are we going to know they're no longer enriching uranium? Experts say we'd have to go in and get it all, or we have to send independent inspectors to verify it, which is exactly what Obama did. Holy mackerel. I got a headache. America at Night, back in a moment.
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1: All right, what do we got here? We've got just a few moments left. Let's go to some text lines. I just cheered when you said Tony from Montreal. Woo-hoo. And that was me who said a podcast and Tony should be a fill-in for you because he is... the guys who you have filling in when you're not there is very different and not very enjoyable. Bring on Tony. So you want Tony to fill in for me when I go on vacation or I'm otherwise under the weather. All right. I'll send it up the Westwood One flagpole. We'll see what happens. There you go. Let's see. There you go. I really don't have much. Well, I shouldn't say that. Let's see here. There was another one here. I can't tell you how much I enjoy your show. Tony must be on cloud nine with the saber loss. I read that one already. Thank you for bringing back the wonderful memories of Roy Arbison. Your program is great. Danny is still on a rampage. And what did we blow up a few months ago? Danny, relax. Donald Trump withdrew us from the deal. Once he withdrew the United States from the pact, Iran started to pursue a nuclear weapon again. I don't know what you're arguing with me. These are basic facts. This isn't my opinion. Independent, third party, nonpartisan, nuclear experts who were in there as inspectors who were checking were allowed into Iran. And they said that Iran was complying with the deal President Obama made with Iran. That's not me being a liberal. That's not me being an Obama lover. That's not me being woke. Those are the facts. I apologize if you don't like those facts. That's not my opinion. Those are the facts. When Donald Trump came into office, he withdrew the United States from that agreement. That's not my opinion. That's not me being a right-wing wacko. That's just a fact. When Donald Trump withdrew us from that agreement, Iran went back to pursuing their nuclear interests. Okay? That's why Donald Trump went in a few months ago and blew up the silos and the mountain regions where he thought the enriched uranium was. As a matter of fact, I recently saw an interview with Hillary Clinton, who praised President Trump for that bombing a few months ago. So how's that for your head exploding, people? Hillary Clinton praising Donald Trump for that bombing. I'll leave it there. The liberal that I am. All right, we're done. Our executive director is Alex Hinton. Our engineer tonight is Richard Good. I'm McGraw-Milhaven, and this is America at Night on Westwood One. We'll see you tomorrow.

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4: News this hour from Town Hall. I'm Jason Walker. President Trump wrapping up his trip to China. He's announcing a couple of key developments. He says Chinese President Xi Jinping has pledged not to supply Iran with any military equipment of any kind. He also says China has ordered some 200 aircraft from Boeing. While the world was focused on the president's visit to China, Russia has been blasting Ukraine for a third straight day. Drone and missile strikes and the casualty numbers, a lot of civilians climbing. Sammy Khalid reports.
5: With Kyiv being the target in the most latest attack, it caused part of a residential build to completely collapse. Emergency workers are still trying to uncover bodies from underneath the rubble. Ukrainian President Zelensky said that in the last 36 hours alone, Russia has launched over 1,500 drones across Ukraine. This particular attack comes as U.S. President Donald Trump visits Chinese leader Xi Jinping, and Ukrainian officials are interpreting this attack as a response to that visit.
4: Senators voting to go without pay during any future shutdowns in a bid to instill the same pain that others went through.
6: The upper chamber unanimously passed a resolution to prevent senators from being paid in the event of a shutdown, in a move that could thwart further closures by making the consequences real for lawmakers. Louisiana Republican John Kennedy, who pushed the measure, argued that preventing lawmakers from collecting a paycheck was a, quote, shared sacrifice after tens of thousands of federal employees went without any pay during the two shutdowns that have happened since last year. Kennedy's resolution, which applies only to senators, would direct the Secretary of the Senate to withhold lawmakers' pay until the shutdown is resolved. Bernie Bennett in Washington.
4: And more on these stories at townhall.com.
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4: NASA spacecraft now in hot pursuit of a very rare metal asteroid, and it's about to get a gravity boost courtesy of the Red Planet. Hopefully Rich Thomason can explain that.
8: The Psyche spacecraft will slingshot past Mars at more than 12,000 miles per hour Friday, passing within 2,800 miles. Then it's on to the asteroid belt between Mars and Jupiter that's home to its enticing target. All of the spacecraft's instruments will be on for the flyby, with cameras snapping thousands of pictures. The spacecraft should reach the metal-rich asteroid in 2029. Rich Thomason reporting.
4: Wall Street rising to more records after Cisco Systems joined the parade of companies reporting fat profits to start 2026. The Dow is up 7%. Breaking news and analysis, townhall.com.
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18: So here we are. Here we are once again. I get a little bit nervous when President Trump is in another country like this, China, so far away, right? It's a very far away country. I'm a little bit nervous. Don't like it when he's that far away, and you know, anything can happen. However, they're paying him great respect. He went with all of his top people there, and so far, so good, okay? I don't know. I don't have a good handle on what's happening. You know, there's a lot of behind-the-scenes stuff, and Taiwan, and you got to, you know, the communique, and they'll say things, but what are they really saying to each other behind closed doors? I don't know. A lot of it's about Iran. A lot of it is about Iran. Very inscrutable guy, this President Xi. But basically, he's a regular kind of career politician. And in China, you know, they have their bureaucracies and the rest. What was I thinking? Oh, yeah. When Joe Biden went over there, hung around there and fell in love with the place, a lot like Tim Walz, right? A lot like Tim Walz. They love China. Love it. Loves it so much. Here's, you want to hear my little back and forth again? I think it's great. I think it's fantastic. This little snippet I put together of President Trump being tough and hawkish on China, right? And let's face it, you got to be. They got to be. They're counterfeiting. They're stealing. They're espionage. All that stuff. And they want to take over Taiwan. We don't want that to happen. So these people are adversaries. All right? We can respect them. We can be cordial. But they're adversaries. Joe Biden doesn't want them to be adversaries. They want them to be a friend. He's so naive. He's really...
15: He doesn't, you know, he's naive. He's myopic. That's the word. His only interest is money. And that's why he brought his crack-addicted son to that place. His crack-addicted son. Why would you bring your crack-addicted son? President Trump brings Elon Musk and Tim Cook, the guy who runs Apple Computer. Joe Biden brought his crack-addicted son. All right, so listen to the thing. This is what I was talking about. The juxtaposition, if you will. Cut one, please. Cut one. President Trump versus Joe Biden over the years regarding China.
19: I have many people from China that I do business with. They laugh at us. They feel we're fools. You know, they're getting away with absolute murder.
20: China's a great nation. And we should hope for the continued expansion.
19: I don't want to lose $300 billion a year to China when we can't afford to build schools for our children, when we can't afford to build highways, when we can't afford to build railways, okay, when we can't afford to build bridges. I want money to be invested in jobs and in this country. I don't want to rebuild China.
21: A rising China is a positive, positive development, not only for China, but for America and the world writ large.
22: It was China's fault. And China's going to pay a big price what they've done to this country. China's going to pay a big price what they've done to the world. This was China's fault. And just remember that.
23: 554,064 American dead from COVID-19. A lot of families want to know how this happened, how it got here. Have you had a chance to speak to any of your international partners, any of President Xi, who I know you go way back with? Have you had a chance to ask him if these reports are true, that China maybe misled the world at the beginning?
24: No, I have not had that conversation with President Xi. Thank you.
15: So all that time over there, and all the time he spent with President Xi, I think it all rubbed off on them, the Democrats. They operate in the same way. Just real quick, we won't play the whole thing, because nobody really would care. It's not a surprising thing that Joe Biden spends time with the world leader. Would that surprise you? Right? I mean, world leaders, they, yeah. But listen to the way he said it, the boasting of it, and the fact that he even tracked it. I mean, this is probably all lies and exaggeration, but listen, cut two.
24: I spend more time with Xi Jinping, at least before we get out, than any world leader has. I've traveled 17,000 miles with him, the president of China.
21: I probably spent more time with Xi Jinping, I'm told, than any world leader has, because I had 24, 25 hours of private meetings with him when I was vice president, traveled 17,000 miles with him, and know him pretty well.
24: I've spent more time with President Xi of China than any world leader has, with 24 hours of private meetings with him.
25: I've spoken and spent more time with Xi Jinping than any other world leader has.
21: I've had hours and hours and hours of meetings and personal conversations with Xi Jinping. I spent more time with him, I believe, than any other world leader has.
15: It's the strangest thing. Nobody really cares about that. It doesn't, like, make people more likely to vote for you. But it was a message to the people of China, and Joe Biden is exploiting something or kind of invoking something known as Wu Lun, right? And in China, these personal relationships, you know, President Trump talks about his friends, right? He talks about them realistically. I have a friend, Joe. He was not good at business. He got better at business, but he wasn't. When he was 80, he became a billionaire much later. But before that, or he'll say, my friend is in England, and he says England is a different place. And he says he gets the fat shot. And he gets it for $10. $10, and it costs $2,000 here. I tell him the fat shot's not working. Anyway, President Trump, if you're friends with President Trump, that doesn't necessarily, you know, it's nice. It's great. But it doesn't mean he's going to give you a slice of the action. You know, there's no action really to share. It's different in communist China. This stuff, these systems definitely rubbed off on the Democrat Party. They love the way China operates. The party is in control. They have elections over there at the local level, but when it gets to the national, right, all of that stuff is controlled by the party. Who's in? Who's out? And that's the way the Democrats do it. That's exactly the way. Joe Biden in Iowa in 2020 came in fourth place. All right? There are three tickets out of Iowa. He came in fourth. And they say there are two tickets out of New Hampshire. You got to be in the top three in Iowa, and you got to be in the top two in New Hampshire. Buttigieg came in first place each time, weirdly enough. Joe Biden came in fifth place. But they realized Buttigieg or the other guy, what's his name, Bernie Sanders, probably could not beat Trump. And then, so they just screw what the voters think. Screw it. They all dropped out of the race. Amy Klobuchar, Pete Buttigieg, everybody who was beating Joe Biden dropped out like that. Because they got the message. It's going to be Joe. Remember when Joe Biden, they tried to give him the message and he wouldn't listen? Cut three, please. Cut three.
25: Well, let me say this as clear as I can. I'm staying in the race.
15: Yeah! I'm staying in the race. They were begging him to get out. And then what happened? What happened? Cut four.
0: All right, we've got some major breaking news. According to multiple reports, President Biden has dropped out of the 2024 race.
15: How about that one? He's going to stay in. He's going to stay in until the party told him to get out. 15 million people had voted for him in the 2024 Democrat primary, and it didn't matter. Four people. We think four. Obama, Schumer, Pelosi, and maybe... Who the hell knows who the other one was? I can't remember. Said it's time to get out. 15 million people versus four. How's that for democracy? That's communism, baby. That's communism. They were stuck with Joe Biden. And then, instead of having like, okay, Joe Biden can't do it. You have a competitive race. Just because you're the vice president doesn't automatically make you the nominee. It doesn't. If anybody can recall in 1988 when George... What the hell was his name again? George H.W. Bush ran for president. He ran against 18 guys for the Republican nomination. He ran against Bob Dole. He ran against Al Haig. He ran against, James Baker. He ran against a lot of guys who thought that they were better. He had to fight it out, and then he got it. Al Gore, when he ran in 2000, he had to fight it out. Remember that? Vaguely. Bill Bradley wanted it. He ran. He didn't get as many votes. He lost. He lost fair and square. But now it's the party. It's the party. Now, at the same time, well, it should be the people. It's weird. Whenever the people get involved, you know what that is? They call it political. You know, people. The involvement of people. When you political has to do with people. Poly. Polis. Metropolis. Who lives in a metropolis? People. It comes from, I believe, a Greek word, polis, for place, where people live, inhabit. People. People. People. And how do we have our voices heard, really? We elect somebody. And the moment one of those elected people pick up the phone on our behalf and try to get stuff done, they complain that it's political. Right? It's political. But that's really code for over-related to the people, democracy. It's interesting how that word is now demonized. It's now a negative. Right? Here we go. Let me see this. Where is that thing? It's kind of interesting. Political is good, but listen to the way they say it. Even the way they say it. Cut five.
1: Trump's political influence is once again hurting the GOP.
0: Republican officials should not use political stunts to interfere.
1: Republicans are acting politically in protecting Trump.
15: Politically? How dare they act politically? You can't have politics. Politics is bad. Politics is bad. Yeah. Trump was elected, right? He was elected, and he's acting politically. People, us, metropolis, polis, he who lives in the polis, people, goes all the way back to Greek and the city-state. Yeah, don't trust politicians. You have to trust the men and women of the federal government. The men and women. See, they praise the men and women. And it sounds very righteous. What could be wrong with the men and women of the Department of Justice? It just sounds so heroic. As opposed to those greedy, grubby politicians. Right? Just listen. Cut six, please. Cut six.
2: My concern, too, is for the men and women of the FBI.
3: Recognizing the sacrifice that our men and women in the intelligence community...
5: I have to commend the men and women of the intelligence community and the Justice Department...
15: The men and women of the intelligence community and the Justice Department, as if they're superior to some guy who actually put his ass on the line and asked for your vote. And now we can actually contact him, to get stuff done or let him know how we think. No. It's the men and women of the FBI, the men and women of the federal departments. They're superior. And this is where Sean Duffy shot himself in the foot. You know what? That's the men and women, you can't trust them. You can't. You numbskull. I can't. Numbskull. So, you know about this reality show thing he did? He's the Department of Transportation Secretary. That's a big job. And it has a political component, absolutely. But would you take the biggest responsibility you've ever been given and screw around doing a reality show pilot? You know, he's in the reality show business. That's what made him, like, kind of a thing in the first place. He was on The Real World in the 90s. And now he's still dicking around, excuse me, with reality show crap. Listen to this. Cut 7, please. Cut 7. This is the sitting Department of Transportation Secretary.
4: Real World House. If I never lived in this house, none of you would be here. Hey, we need a song. Like, we can't do a road trip without the song.
6: There we go.
15: Well, it's a great... Shut up. So cornball. Anyway, screwing around on vacation with his family. I can tell Emily Campagno Duffy, or whatever her name, doesn't like being there. She's wearing business clothes while he's pretending to be wearing, like, dad weekend wear. So guess what? He got a clean bill of health to do this. And according to his own statement, you know who gave it to him? The men and women of the ethics department at the Department of Transportation, the career men and women, career, as if they are superior. Nope, they just gave you enough rope to hang yourself with. 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
1: McGrady was chasing guineas, which was a normal thing to do.
2: What are guineas?
1: Guinea fowl is like it's like a chicken. It's a domestic bird that, you know, we had them. They make a lot of racket.
3: That was the murder trial of Alex Murdoch. And I was like, what in the hell is going on here? They spent a lot of time talking about cooter and chickens and chicken coops and the rest of it. And something was just off about the whole damn thing. Big time. Bigly. Cut nine from this. You know, the verdict was thrown out. He's not guilty. This man is innocent of murder right now. Now, I know they're going to retry him and everything like that. But there's something very strange about all this. Cut nine, please. Cut nine.
1: You got the kennels and the chicken coop sort of form an L shape. And in that L was some planted pines. First thing the dogs would do is go out in that kennel and, you know, Bubba and Grady, I think, learned this from Bubba, but Grady would do it too. But Bubba had to mark every tree. I mean, he would go and he'd do a little number on this tree and that tree. You know how dogs do.
3: Y'all know how dogs do. Y'all know that. So it all came down to one dog, a dog named Bubba. Hey, wait a second. Rabbi Karp, is that you?
4: Can you hear me?
3: I can. Is this a good rabbi or one of those rabbis who's on the side of the Palestinians? Because I've seen some of you guys out there.
4: Yeah, no. We don't hold by them.
3: Okay, good. Phew. Hey, do me a favor. Don't go far, okay? I'm going to get back to you.
4: Okay.
3: All right. There's the music. We'll be right back. J.D. Vance and some... You remember the cool kids when you were in high school, right? The cool kids are very much alive and well today. They're at the New York Times, and even the Misfits want to have their approval. Conservative media, too many looking for approval from that rag.
0: Tax season is here, and this is the tax break of the day. Today's topic, understand safe harbor rules. This is the tax break of the day. The tax deadline may have passed, but safe harbor provisions protect taxpayers from certain penalties if they pay a minimum percentage of their prior year tax. Tax preparers use these rules to reduce underpayment risk. Knowing safe harbors helps plan estimated payments and avoid unnecessary penalties. These rules provide legal protection while allowing flexibility in planning, and strategic use of safe harbors improves compliance. Proper planning throughout the year can reduce financial surprises at tax time. Proper planning throughout the year can reduce financial surprises at tax time. Taxpayers with fluctuating income especially benefit from understanding these protections. Applying safe harbor strategies can improve cash flow management during the year. This has been your tax break of the day.
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3: So let me say something to the men and women of the federal government. You're all fireable. You are all fireable. These civil service protections are unconstitutional. At least half of you could be gone and nobody would notice. Hey, join the club. All right. You know what? We're all expendable, unfortunately. Right? I mean, that's the way it is. That's the way it is. God forbid, President Trump. There's a guy waiting right there, Vance. You know, there'd be a big funeral and everything like that, and everything would be, but everybody's replaceable. I hate it, but it's true. But the government would function just fine. Too much bloat. And also, you guys, your heads are way too big. Way too big. Who the hell do you think you are? The men and women of the Department of Justice, the men and women of the intelligence community. What about the men and women of America? You seem to put yourself above America. The men and women, citizens, regular people, who actually, you know what? You know, you work in the real world. You don't have civil service protections. They can like not the way you look anymore. Get lost, scram. I can't believe they had to tell the incoming administration what they had been doing for the past 4 years. You know this guy Driscoll? Yeah, the Driscoll thing. So Driscoll, after FBI director and Chris Christie crony, Christopher Wray. Hey, I know something about

0: Fatso Christie. Chris, I'm a cop. Not really. Christie. I was a federal prosecutor. Oh, I was a federal prosecutor. I was a federal prosecutor. Not really, actually. You were captured by federal prosecutors. You were owned by federal prosecutors, but you were never a federal prosecutor. You can go into and fool the fake news with that crap. He was just a regular guy. A regular nobody schmuck. Join the club! But what did he do? What did he do that set him apart? Guess. He wrote a check to George W. Bush. He raised money for George W. Bush. Thanks a lot, Chris. Did that help America? No. But it helped his political career. It certainly helped his political career. Oh, my God. Look at that admiral. I've never seen that many ribbons on a uniform in my life. Except in Russia. That's a little bit much. Right? Ever see those guys in Russia? That's overdoing it. He's got a little bit too much going on there. CENTCOM, Iran Navy won't return. Admiral Cooper. yeah. Don't need. Less is more, pal. Less is more. All right, so what the hell were we just talking about? Ah, yes, Chris Christie. Badmouthed my dad. And got his guy Chris Ray in there. And the rest is history. Chris Ray, such a swamp rat. And with that in mind, Chris Ray goes away, right? Because he's afraid of getting prosecuted. He's afraid of being fired by Trump, so he quits after Trump gets elected. And then we got a guy named Driscoll. Driscoll. He looks like Bozo the Clown. He literally looks like Bozo the Clown. He's the acting FBI director between Ray and before Cash Patel. Bozo the Clown. His hair's all weird. He's got this cheesy mustache. He looked like... quite frankly, he looked like a porno movie actor from like the 70s, 80s, right? He had a very cheap porno vibe. Not that we've ever seen the porno, but you know what I mean. He's running the FBI for a brief moment, actually for several weeks. And, you know, hey, we'll interview you for the job, okay? We'll talk to you. Remind you, the FBI had just been hassling innocent Americans over January 6th for the previous 4 years. Sending SWAT teams into people's homes like Chris Cuney. Christopher Cuney, a friend of mine, didn't hurt anybody, didn't break anything on January 6th, but he was in the building. He walked through an open door, saw somebody smoking pot, said, "Don't smoke that." Picked up a few pieces of trash and left. They sent the SWAT team into his house. The FBI did that. The FBI SWAT team. So you gotta find out what the hell's going on. Listen to this little baby. Driscoll is his name, the acting FBI director. He's now suing Donald Trump because he lost his job. Dude, you're fireable. Who do you think you are? You think you're better than everybody else. They think they're better than the elected president of the United States. Go ahead.
1: In that same memo, Beauvais also gave Driscoll 4 days to hand over a list of all current and former FBI personnel who'd been assigned at any time to the January 6 investigations.
2: This is an extension of a purge that began last week within minutes after the new interim leaders of the Justice Department arrived. This has now extended across the street from the Justice Department headquarters to the FBI.
3: I was like, okay, this is a one-way trip for me. Because I'm not going to tolerate this. I need to be able to look my kids and my wife and my parents and my brothers and my sister in the eye and say I didn't compromise what I knew was right.
1: That same day, Driscoll sent an email to all 38,000 FBI employees explaining what Beauvais had just directed him to do and promising them he would follow the law, follow FBI policy, and do what's in the best interest of the workforce and the American people. Always.
0: Stop. Now think about this. Think about this. The incoming administration, the transition, you work with the transition. They want to know who those SWAT team members were who came in. They want a clean house. First of all, I don't think the incoming administration, the Trump administration, had any idea that you wasted 6,000 guys. Looking into 6,000, there were 6,000 names on that list who investigated January 6th. I'd say that's overkill. I'd say that's a waste of resources. And this guy says, I'm not going to hand it

0: Over. I think Beauvais was a top lawyer for President Trump, and now he's a federal judge. Great guy. You know, he's representing President Trump. We want to know. We want to know who was doing that. He probably thought that list was 60, 70, 80, 100, 200 tops. No, the FBI went hog wild. And this guy says, I'm not going to turn it over. I'm not going to listen to the incoming administration. I'm going to follow the law and FBI regulations. There's no law that says you don't have to listen to your boss about a routine request, right? It's amazing. I couldn't look my children in the eye if I listened to my boss who wanted to know something about this agency that is not mine. It's the American people's. And the American people just brought in President Trump. Driscoll is his name. Driscoll. Dan Driscoll. And the other thing is, he's disgruntled because he wanted to be the FBI director himself. The FBI is full of stories like this. They don't become the director, and then they decide to blow up the bureau. Mark Felt, Deep Throat, did the same thing. Did the same exact thing, you sons of bitches. Disband the FBI. Forget about it. It's rotten to the core. Something in the water. My apologies to the 4% of the workforce there that is decent. 4%. Plus Cash Patel. That's it. You guys suck, and you know it. Except for the 4%. Keep going.
1: And I explained what was going on to the top leadership of the Bureau. A very quiet room in those moments. Because in that group, I was the youngest and one of the very few who were ineligible to retire by a lot. I had 5 more years to go. Some people asking and looking at me as if I was crazy. And like you know how this is probably going to end for you. There's a scene at the, can I talk about a movie?
2: Yeah, of course.
1: Yeah, so towards the end of Good Will Hunting, Robin Williams is discovering the abuse that Matt Damon's character went through.
3: Have you had any experience with that?
1: Matt Damon articulates the situation he found himself in when he'd come home at night and his foster father would have a stick, a belt, and a wrench on the table.
0: You see these legends they tell themselves? You see these heroic tales they tell themselves? This is all to justify he's not cooperating with the incoming elected administration. These people were elected. The president of the United States elected. He appointed these people to help him. You have to obey your boss, the American people. And instead he tells this story. And what a dope, by the way. He asked for permission. Can I talk about a movie? Can I talk about a movie? I remember my dad was being interviewed by the same TV show, 60 Minutes. He didn't ask for permission to invoke Casablanca. He did, actually. It was a great, great moment. Don't come to New York. Message to the terrorists. Just like Humphrey Bogart told Major Strasser, there are certain parts of New York you may not want to invade, Commissar. And anyway, you don't need permission, you little... Keep going. I hated this movie, by the way.
3: A wrench, a stick, and a belt on the table. Just say choose.
4: I'm not going to go with the belt to Havana.
1: Robin Williams is like, oh, yeah, go with the belt. Matt Damon says, no, I go with the wrench.
3: I used to go with the wrench.
4: Why the wrench?
3: Because fuck him, that's why.
1: And so I said it in those words to the entire leadership of the Bureau. I'm choosing the wrench.
0: I don't understand the reference. Stupid. And there's more. He talks about how, got fired and how devastating that was. I don't know. I mean, you're just a guy. It's very interesting, isn't it? Oh, I got to get back to this rabbi for a second. Hi. What did you want to say, sir?
5: Greg, well, first of all, I just wanted to tell you my dad was an ex-Marine, so you're welcome. All right.
0: What is it?
5: What I am trying to say here that God has 7 obligations that he wants all Gentiles, all those whose biological mothers are not Jewish, on earth to fulfill. And he's wanted this since Adam, the first man, who had six of the obligations, and then he gave the seventh one to Noah, and then it was renewed at Mount Sinai with Moshe, and all seven were given to Moshe. So here are the seven obligations. May I read them?
0: Wait a second. Look, we got guys, Palestinians, and terrorist sympathizers taking over neighborhoods in Brooklyn right now, and it's happening all over the country. Is this going to help in that regard?
5: Indeed.
0: It will?
5: Yes, if every Gentile would fulfill these laws.
0: Well, wait a second. Why is it all on the Gentiles? What about the Jews? What about Chuck Schumer right across the street? That son of a bitch is sitting on his ass while his whole neighborhood goes up in flames. He's got to do something too, right?
5: Of course.
0: All right. Where did you get these laws, by the way?
5: They're from the Torah.
0: All right. Lay them on me. Lay them on me. Go real quick. I'll write them down. Go.
5: One, do not worship idols.
0: Oh, well, wait, the way, hold on a second. We know that. You know, this is not, no offense, but this is not new. This is ancient, as you know. I mean, we're very much, you know, the Old Testament, the Torah, is part of the Bible that we read, the New Testament. So you're going over the oldies but goodies. Are these like the commandments or something like that? Keep going, all right? That one, check. We already do that. Keep going.
5: Two, do not curse our Creator's name.
0: Hey, we got that one, too. These are the Ten Commandments you're going through. Why are you only going to give me seven? What else?
5: Let's see what you do now. Three, do not murder.
0: You think? All right, let's call these the Ten Commandments, all right? Can we do that?
5: We Jews have the Ten Commandments. You Gentiles, if your biological mother's not Jewish, you don't have to keep Shabbos. You don't have to guard.
0: Oh, no. We have the Ten Commandments. You guys have 567 commandments. Right?
5: Commandments.
0: Wait a second now. You guys have a lot more rules that you have to follow, that we don't have to follow those rules because we believe that Christ fulfilled all the rules. By the way, this is a totally, you know what I mean? I'm just a little bit manic right now. I'm just like a little bit on it. I love you and I love what you're saying, but I want to understand. You guys have more rules that you have to follow, correct?
5: Yes, but just understand that the Ten Commandments were like major categories of our 613 obligations. You can fit all 613, my Rav said, into all of those Ten Commandments.
0: By the way,
5: you do not have the Ten. In fact,
0: don't do me a favor. We got the Ten. We got the Ten. Of course we got the Ten. What's the third thing in this list?
5: Give
0: me the third thing in the list.
5: Well, third thing was do not murder. Four is do not have six forbidden sexual relations. A Gentile male is not allowed to be intimate.
0: All right. This is where it gets crazy. I mean, you're telling, in this moment, a Gentile male, me, is not allowed to be intimate with whom?
5: Number one, your mother. Physical mother. Your father's wife, if she's not your mother, right? Three, your maternal sister.
0: Jesus Christ, forgive me. I mean, this is almost gross. This never thought crossed my mind. I thought you were going to say a Jewish woman.
5: Not to a Marine would these things cross their mind, but to other people, civilians, sometimes people think of doing these things.
0: What are the other three?
5: Three, you're not allowed to be intimate with your maternal sister.
0: Four, jeez, would you stop saying this stuff? You guys needed this written down? We all know. Oh, all right, sorry. Keep going.
5: Four, a married woman.
0: No kidding. Five, adultery.
5: Yes. Five, another male. Homosexuality is not permitted. It's considered an abomination.
0: Yes, and
5: six,
0: yeah.
5: Six, and an animal. That's bestiality. That's also an abomination. Okay.
0: This is very much a given, all right, in civil society, all this stuff. What's the bottom line, Rabbi?
5: All right, the Gentile females are not exactly opposite. You have to look at my link online. The seven obligations for all Gentiles. Go to...
0: Rabbi, I'm getting a little bit... All right, and then... All right, what is the link? What is the link?
5: Just go to YouTube. Go to Rabbi Eliezer Karp. Eliezer Karp.
0: Do me a favor. Simplify that title on your YouTube. Karp, right?
5: K-A-R-P,
0: like yeah. K-A-R-P in Cincinnati. Remember that show was big in the 80s?
5: Of course.
0: All right. Thank you, Rabbi. Thank you very much. Interesting. You presented it like it was going to be totally radical. I think we're on the same page here. Thank you, and I'll check out the website. Be right back.
2: Greg Kelly.
0: This is Greg Kelly. This is Greg Kelly. 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
6: 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Pope Leo plans to visit Spain in June as that country becomes more secular. A 2025 religion report shows about 42% of Spaniards identify with no religion, though roughly half still identify as Catholic. 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I'm James Flippin, and this is the Worldwide News Network.
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1: Well, it's pretty apparent we're about to start pounding Iran. I would imagine that they're going to wait. Well, maybe not. You know why? Because Secretary Hegseth is with President Trump right now in China. I was a little bit surprised to see him there on this mission. And that's kind of a tell that the military campaign may be reinitiated while President Trump is in China. It looks like that's what they're going to have to do. And it could be a whole new realm, like in a weird way, a whole new war. You know, we achieved what we needed to achieve with the nuclear and the missiles. Now we have to achieve something else. The opening of the strait and any threat, not nuclear, but any conventional weapon threat to any ship that goes through the Strait of Hormuz. Because it's really fouling up the world, although not too much. Anybody look at the stock market lately? $50. It's way, way, way up. It's going crazy. Now, I know gas prices are, you know, a little bit higher than we want, but I think we can deal with it. I do, actually. Look, I'm just thinking about 4 years ago. 4 years ago, when they were $5.25 right now, and everybody was inflamed about January 6th, because January 6th, that's what the cool kids wanted to talk about. Yes, Cynthia, can I help you?
2: Hi, Greg. I love you. I love most of the things that you say. But I've been wanting to get a hold of you for so long because that rabbi that was on, one of his commandments, don't hang up on me, listen. He says, we don't murder. Come on now. What are the Zionists doing to those poor Palestinians? And why hasn't Trump stepped up to the plate?
1: What do you mean? Number one, President Trump has ended that war. And number two, murder does not equal combat loss. There are such things as just war. Believers, like you and me, I assume you're a believer, we are not pacifists. I'm not a pacifist. There are some times, and it's in the Bible. War is throughout the Bible. And there's a time for war. That's in the Bible, too. You understand that, Cynthia, don't you? And by the way, Zionist, you can call me a Zionist. Absolutely, underline, underscore. But anyway, Cynthia, I love you. Uniondale is a fine community. Hometown of Gary Delabate. Baba Booey. Baba Booey. Baba Booey. Baba Booey. Thank you, Cynthia.
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0: news this hour from Town Hall. I'm Jason Walker. President Trump wrapping up his visit to China, insisting relations between the two powers are good and getting better. He also invited China's Xi Jinping to Washington in September. President Trump announcing a couple of major developments. He says that Beijing is pledging not to supply Iran with any military equipment or hardware. He also says China is ordering 200 airplanes from Boeing. But during what was supposed to be a ceasefire, more Russian strikes on Ukraine.
1: The massive Russian drone and missile attack on Ukraine has demolished an apartment block in Kyiv, killing seven and wounding dozens. In Kyiv, emergency service men worked on clearing the debris of the destroyed building. The attack, in which Kyiv was the primary target, came hours after a rare daytime mass drone barrage on Wednesday. It was the third straight day that Moscow unleashed such a large-scale barrage. The bombardment has affected multiple cities and has strained Ukraine's air defenses. Damage to energy infrastructure has left many without power. I'm Karen Chemas.
0: Well, the Vice President of the United States has decided to take on government fraud, and he's doing that in the state of Maine.
2: Vice President J.D. Vance delivered remarks in Maine saying, fighting government fraud should not be a partisan issue.
3: If you want a partner in fighting fraud, you've got one. This does not need to be Republican versus Democrat. This needs to be fraudster against non-fraudster.
0: CIA Director John Ratcliffe meeting with Cuban officials, including Raul Castro's grandson. That at a high-level visit to the island, they discussed intelligence cooperation as well as security issues. More on these stories, townhall.com.
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0: Now, it's Red Eye Radio. Gary McNamara and Eric Harley talk about everything from politics to social issues and news of the day. Whether you're up late or you're just starting your day, welcome to the show. From the Relief Factor Studios, this is Red Eye Radio.
1: All across America, we are Red Eye Radio. He is Eric Harley, and I'm Gary McNamara.
2: Hello!
1: Hey, well, this came out last night. I was looking at the New York Post, and you and I were just chatting about it briefly here in our pre-show meeting. It's the entire thing of in New York City,
2: yeah,
1: taxing second homes worth over, you know, $5 million or over,
2: right?
1: Second homes, and the amount of people that might leave because of it,
2: mm-hmm.
1: or excuse me, the amount of money that may leave because of it. Now, you got Democrats in the state legislature up in arms. Has Hochul has released what she is going to do because the trigger point for the new tax on luxury second homes in New York City could be lowered from $5 million now to $1 million of the property's assessed value, potentially squeezing even more homeowners. They finally spilled the details yesterday, revealing the convoluted two-phase plan that could ultimately lead to drastic changes to the city's property tax system. The so-called the tax would apply to second homes in condos and co-ops with assessed values exceeding $1 million, and 1 to 3 family homes assessed at over $5 million.
2: Mm-hmm.
1: So now they're going after condos and co-ops exceeding $1 million.
2: Yeah.
1: The proposal first reported by the New York Times now also blindsided Democratic state lawmakers with whom Hochul has been engaged with never-ending budget negotiations, and his approval is necessary for the tax plan. The budget process is broken. It needs to be fixed. An exasperated state Senator Leroy Comrie, a Democrat from Queens, said, griping that lawmakers learned the proposal from the media instead of the governor. We should know these things. It shows a level of disrespect. Hochul's proposal is the latest concession to Democratic Socialist Mayor and his lefty followers engaged on a tax hike crusade,
2: mm-hmm.
1: going after the rich. So, look, we're not surprised by any of it. It's like the whole thing with Seattle's, you know, 9.9%, you know, million dollar tax,
2: right,
1: on millionaires. It always comes down. You know, you and I we just mentioned it briefly yesterday, but there was a story out there. Remember how the left always used to talk about Sweden?
2: Mm-hmm. Yeah.
1: They don't talk, and it's like, why don't they talk about
2: it? We should be more like Sweden.
1: Yeah, and it's like, what happened to that? Yeah. Remember? Well,
2: yeah.
1: Sweden does it right. Sweden does it right. Sweden does it right. And yeah, what we always said was way back when the left was talking about it, which they're not anymore.
2: No.
1: It's because the middle class was paying a ton more taxes than the middle class pays here in the United States. You can't get it all done by taxing the rich. You have to go after the middle class, which is why they always go after corporate taxes. That's a way to tax the poor and the middle class.
2: Yeah.
1: That's how you do
2: yeah.
1: it.
2: Yep.
1: You know, it was funny because I saw Stossel reporting on the soda tax in Philadelphia, like 7 years after
2: yeah.
1: it went into effect.
2: Yeah, yeah.
1: And he said, you know, people are still furious about it, but only about half the money goes for what it was originally intended to do.
2: Of course.
1: The rest is just thrown into the general fund.
2: Right, robbing the coffers. Right.
1: But they make the point that it hits the poor the hardest.
2: Yeah.
1: That, you know, when it comes to soft drinks and things like that, it's a tax on the poor.
2: Right.
1: It affects the poor much more.
2: Right.
1: But that's why they love to, that the Democrat, I think that's, to me, you've got to look at the genius of Democrats.
2: Mm.
1: Because, and you may say, Gary, stop it, the genius. Look, they've been able to for a half a century. And I say a half a century, that, you know, because that's when I started, you know, really, you know, 17, 18 years old, started paying attention to what's going on in the world.
2: Yeah.
1: And they've been selling corporate taxes to punish the companies for the longest time.
2: Yeah.
1: And they keep doing it. And they got, and as I've said before, and I know I've repeated this a billion times, but I have to keep repeating it because it is mind-boggling that the Democrat politicians look at it and go, the people that vote for us are complete and total idiots.
2: Well, think about what they've done with their campaigns. After he promised to raise electricity prices, under my plan of cap and trade, electricity rates would necessarily skyrocket, and ran on a campaign called Hope and Change, they voted for him.
1: Yeah.
2: Look, the West Virginia Coal Miners Association endorsed him in the same year that he said, forget about what I say, in that same conversation with the San Francisco Chronicle, forget what I say about coal, whether it's good or bad. I'll force them to retrofit their operations, and they'll pass that on to the consumer, and that will bankrupt them.
1: Yeah.
2: And it did.
1: Yeah. And they voted. And
2: so, they endorsed him.
1: And it's just, it is just in corporate taxes, and we know they pass it on to the consumer. And they're doing the same thing again with gasoline. A windfall's profit tax. It went fine. But if there's any example, if there's any pure example of how raising the cost of doing business is immediately impacting the consumer, it's gasoline prices.
2: Oh, yeah.
1: If they go up, that's why they go up and down and up and down.
2: Yeah.
1: I was thinking the other day when I went to fill up with gas that the pump is never what the LED sign says now.
2: Hmm.
1: Gas prices are changing so quickly they can't even keep up.
2: Hmm.
1: And I thought to myself, remember how they used to have somebody go up in a ladder and, you know, do that? That, you know, my gosh, those people would be working overtime all the time because gas prices are changing so much based on, you know, what the fluctuation is.
2: I think it's a daily, I don't know what the law is, but I think it's a daily change. And people always ask, well, why is it that it doesn't come down as fast as it goes up? It's because that daily change, if it's limited to daily, and I believe it is, if it's limited to a daily change, that means they may be losing money on gasoline for a minute, and then they're going to have to recoup that long term. At the retailer.
1: Right.
2: Yeah.
1: And it's. But not once in the last 2 weeks has what the sign says matched what's on the pump.
2: Mm.
1: Now, the pump is always cheaper. Mm. It's always been cheaper, so I don't have any complaints.
2: Yeah, because if it's the other way around, you have a valid complaint. Yeah.
1: Right, so every time now it might be different for other people.
2: Yeah.
1: But, I only fill up, you know, probably once a week each. I got two vehicles, so once a week with each one.
2: Right.
1: But that's just my experience, but I thought that was interesting. But on corporate taxes, they pass it on to the consumer. It hits the poor the most. It affects the poor and hurts the poor the most. And Democrats love it because they put basically a hidden tax, a stealth tax on the poor.
2: Mm-hmm.
1: And then they tell the poor, we're punishing these corporations. And the poor go, yeah, do it, do it, do it. It's like, you can't figure this out.
2: Right.
1: What is so hard to figure out? Why do you keep? And then they'll keep doubling down. You're wrong. You're wrong. I remember when the Democrats were saying, no, if we put a windfall profit tax on, that they won't pass on the cost.
2: Right.
1: And you and I said, well, wait a minute. Your argument is they're greedy.
2: Yeah.
1: I mean, none of it makes, on a basic level, anybody in kindergarten would understand it.
2: No, because it's like they're going out of their way to be stupid.
1: Yeah. And it's just.
2: Yeah. They're saying
1: they're greedy.
2: And if we put a tax on them and increase their costs, they'll no longer be greedy.
1: Right. Well, they're greedy, so we need to tax them.
2: Yeah.
1: Yeah, but if they're greedy and you're going to tax them, then they're going to continue to be greedy. They're not going to not be greedy because you've increased the cost of doing business, because history shows that if they're greedy, whenever there's an increase in the cost of business, they raise the price of their product.
2: Right.
1: And it's just, I mean, that's the stuff that you just sit back and we go back to Obama in Houston, back when he was campaigning back in 2008.
2: Mm-hmm.
1: And it was that exact same thing. Are gas prices too high? Yay!
2: By the way, Houston's built on oil, for those that don't know, if you're not familiar.
1: That was the most amazing thing.
2: Yeah.
1: Are gas prices too high? Yay! Do you want me to lower them? Because I'll lower them. yay, because if I become president, I'll put a windfall profit tax on these oil companies. Yay! So he asked them, do you want the gas prices lower? And they all scream yes. He says, I'll lower them by raising them. Yay!
2: Yay!
1: What the hell do you do?
2: You know what I just thought of? Houston's old football team was the Oilers.
1: Yeah.
2: I was going to say you can't get away with this that these days, but Edmonton still is the Oilers, right? In Canada.
1: Yeah, but I think they just fired their coach and everything, so it's...
2: Yeah, maybe they're going to change
1: the name.
2: Oil
1: thing isn't working out. It's all because of oil. It's all because of their name.
2: The sand oil.
1: Hey, if...
2: dirty oil.
1: If nobody else has to be logical
2: like
1: or connect... If nobody has to be logical and connect any dots, we can do the same thing.
2: That's right.
1: We can be...
2: They're going to be the Edmonton windmills. The Edmonton solar panels. Oh, my gosh.
1: They never play at night.
2: Yeah.
1: Only day outdoor games.
2: Right.
1: Oh, man.
2: Oh, my gosh.
1: Just to know everybody on the left, we can be as stupid as you are.
2: Yeah. Exactly.
1: Yeah.
2: Speaking of teams, UNT right off the road. Mean Green. Go Mean Green. Well, Mean Green these days to me is pretty much the Green New Deal. There's your Mean Green. The entire promotion of everything they do is backwards, and they still win elections.
1: Yeah.
2: This is our frustration with the Republican Party. For the love of crap, how do you not put a single message together that is just plain and simple? All you have to do is point. That's all you got to do. And keep doing it. I mean, it's insane. Trump, when he gets back, is going to have to go meet with the other communist leader in New York City. Sit down and see what they're doing. You know, they've kind of been friendly. It's like him and President Xi. Is there a thing with communists? He's just trying to... get in on the inside, maybe, I don't know. But if you look at the way Mamdani is pulling this off with Hochul, by the way, and then their state legislators, there needs to be more, we can't be doing, yeah, well, you did it. There can be no excuses from any Democrats in office in New York State. Period. You're not going to rein in your governor, and you know it. And some of those legislators are actual friends with Mamdani. He knows them. That's why he knew he could do this. This is why he knew. And we said it then. We said it, I think we said it before he won. It was evident he was going to win. But he's got a lot of friends there at the state level, lawmakers. Hochul, you're not in control.
1: Well, you know, when we look at it, because it's very, you and I for years, how many liberals used to communicate with us and tell us, but Sweden, we go, yeah, but Sweden pays a lot more, the middle class. It doesn't matter. Remember how they're always happy.
2: Right, yeah.
1: Remember that, the happy index, which,
2: right,
1: by the way, is the dumbest index.
2: Yeah, right. Yeah,
1: because
2: exactly.
1: What does it mean to be happy?
2: Right.
1: I don't expect anybody who expects that the state is going to make them happy. I don't know what to say to you.
2: Right.
1: All I expect from the state is to protect my rights. I want freedom.
2: Right.
1: Because if there's freedom, if we live in a free society, if we live in a democratic constitutional republic, capitalist, you know, free market country, then opportunity will be there for me.
2: Well,
1: I've never expected a handout. I don't want a handout.
2: No.
1: I want freedom and I want opportunity. I'll take care of my own happiness. But the entire thing about being happy, apparently they weren't in Sweden because everything has changed over the last decade.
2: Mm-hmm.
1: Today, remember, well, they provide all the health care and everything is great and wonderful.
2: Oh, yeah.
1: Today, nearly half of primary health care clinics are privately owned. many now by private equity firms in Sweden.
2: Wow.
1: Sweden.
2: I didn't even know they had private equity firms in Sweden.
1: One in three public high schools is now privately run, up from 20% in 2011. That's more than in the United States.
2: Yeah. Yep.
1: School operators are now listed on the stock exchange in Sweden.
2: Wow.
1: Additionally, Sweden's market-oriented reforms have transformed it into an investment hub. Sweden's economy is expected to grow around 2% a year through 2030, much greater than its industrialized European neighbors like France and Germany. Even more impressive is what Sweden is doing with its newfound wealth, shrinking the size of the state. Sweden has lowered its overall tax burden, reduced its health care and welfare expenditures, and created incentives for private sector actors and charities to take on what were once government mandates.
2: Wow.
1: So now, if anybody in the left calls, we're going to say, we can use it now.
2: why can't we be more like Sweden?
1: Yeah. Get Schumer in there. Somebody ask him, Schumer, why can't we be more like Sweden? AOC, why can't we be more like Sweden?
2: Right. But again, you're talking about a party whose rules change all the time, every day. You talk about changes at the gas pump. The rule book for the liberals changes by the minute. It changes by, and they don't have to make sense, and they still win elections.
1: We are Red Eye Radio.
2: Brought to you by Hotshot Secret.
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0: We're on Red Eye Radio. He is Eric Carlin. I'm Gary McNamara. Coming up on the bottom of the hour, the most bizarre audio yesterday. The perfect example of why it is impossible to communicate with somebody on the left. And this was the hearing yesterday before the House, and you had the Fairfax County attorney that was on.
1: Yeah.
0: And wait till you hear. And what they hit him on was in his website, which is his campaign website. It's been up for 6 years, where he said, you know, our office will take immigration consequences into account when making prosecuting decisions. If two people commit the same crime, but one's punishment includes deportation, that's a perversion of justice and not a reflection of the values of Fairfax County. That's what he had on his website.
1: Mm-hmm.
0: He took it off. Wait till you hear how he attempts to justify it. And it's just Jim Jordan is doing the questioning. It's the most bizarre thing, and we'll have it coming up following the bottom of the hour. Also, we'll get to Trump's trip to China. It was interesting because when I was coming in, I did a bunch of reading before I came in and was driving here, and I'm like, I don't know. I don't know what's going to come out of it.
1: Yeah.
0: You know, it's all words right now. We'll see what the action is.
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1: And he is Eric Harley, and I'm Gary McNamara. 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In just a minute, the most bizarre exchange in Congress yesterday. Bad relationships, they are the worst. You know, the kind that just wears you down. Then you settle in and think, wow, I guess this is the way life is going to be, right? Kind of a exactly like pain as you grow older, especially, and I can attest to this, that you're just going to live with it. 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Maybe we can do that together, Anthony. And I'm telling you, same thing with me, Anthony. I was out there doing work yesterday in my lawn. I was telling Gary just now. About 6 hours of work, and I feel great. 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

0: I did see one headline. He had a tough time defending the things that he believes, and this is all about, you know, the lax treatment of illegal immigrants.
1: Yeah.
0: You know, with that, you know, and the whole sanctuary city thing. And one of the things that came down to, and this was, this probably was the one that destroyed him the most. Mm-hmm. There were a ton of different things. Mm-hmm. And they had, you know, they had a mother who was a, they had a mother who was, again, the mother of a victim who was murdered by an illegal immigrant on his watch. And this was House Judiciary Committee Chairman Jim Jordan confronting Descano about a now-deleted statement on the prosecutor's website that said our office will take immigration consequences into account when making prosecuting decisions. Quote, that's a quote, all right? That's a, I'm going to make sure these are quotes here. Mm. Our office will take immigration consequences into account when making prosecuting decisions. If two people commit the same crime, but only one's punishment includes deportation, that's a perversion of justice and not a reflection of the values of Fairfax County. End of quote. That's what his website read. Hmm. It was on his website for 6 years when, after he was notified that he was going to be brought before Congress, he deleted that from his website. So the next question would be, why did you delete that?
1: Right.
0: If that's what you believe, defend it. Here we go. All right?
1: Okay.
0: Get ready for this.
1: All right.
0: Sit back, grab your popcorn. Don't yell too loud.
1: Right.
0: How do I get that from? Even my friends will sit there and go, I listen to your podcast and I'm screaming. Go at me and they go, no, the idiots that you play.
1: Yeah, and if you're listening to our podcast, by the way, grab your popcorn, your cigar, and your booze.
0: Yeah, yes. Well, yeah. It is daytime.
1: Yeah, yeah, exactly.
0: Well, really,
1: it's 5 o'clock.
0: No, because that again, that's the soft bigotry of the real first shift, which is the third shift.
1: Yeah,
0: you know, that's like we go back. It's like 15 years ago,
1: mm-hmm.
0: when I got home early in the morning,
1: mm-hmm.
0: and it's snowing out.
1: Yeah,
0: and I grab a lawn chair.
1: Mm-hmm.
0: And it was beautiful snow coming down.
1: Yeah, because you've never seen snow.
0: Just about. Oh. Well, not much down here. And it was, but it was no wind. It was that real light. It was a
1: You're
0: lot.
1: A survivor of blizzard of 77, exactly. For those that don't know. By
0: yes. And so, I mean, but it's coming down. As the History Channel called it, the wrath of God. And
1: yeah,
0: it was.
1: Yeah, yeah.
0: But here, it's beautiful. Big snowflakes coming down about an inch. It was perfect out. Mm-hmm. And the lighting and everything else, it was still dark out.
1: Mm-hmm.
0: And I think it was probably about 5:30 in the morning.
1: Yeah.
0: So I grab a lawn chair, a glass of wine, and there I am sitting in my driveway. And my neighbor comes out to take out his garbage. And there I am, and he says, what are you doing? I'm sitting here drinking a glass of wine. And he just thought for a moment. He goes, well, this is your evening, isn't it? And I went, yeah. And he goes, okay,
1: yeah.
0: It's justified.
1: Yeah, what's with all the questions? What are you, a cop?
0: What are you, a cop?
1: Drinking straight from the bottle.
0: Oh, yeah.
1: The box, as the case may be.
0: Did I say I had a glass?
1: Yeah.
0: No, I was straight from the bottle.
1: It was a large glass. It was a mason jar filled with wine.
0: As Eric said, he doesn't drink at all. I'm Ed McMahon. I'm kidding.
1: Hello.
0: But here's this exchange back and forth. We'll just play it and enjoy. Here
1: all
0: we
1: right.
0: go.
1: Okay.
2: This guy murdered somebody, and I'm asking you, why did you change your website?
3: Well, do you not want me to talk to you about the actual case?
2: I want you to answer the first question I said.
3: Which was
2: about
3: the case.
2: Why did you change your website?
3: Well, sir, because the website is not my policy. My policy, you are referring to a campaign website.
2: I think the voters might be interested in that.
3: Was no,
2: sir. This is your campaign website where you said, our office will take immigration consequences into account when making charging and plea decisions. Immigration consequences were certainly part of the game here, part of the issue here with Mr. Morales-Ortiz.
3: No, they weren't.
2: You decided
3: they absolutely
2: not to
3: were not. You are assuming something that is in fact untrue, because you are misrepresenting my policies. My policies do not say that we do not prosecute people.
2: Well, if you're proud of your policies, why'd you change your website?
3: Because that's not my policy. As I told you, sir, that is a campain statement that I made before I was Commonwealth Secretary.
2: It had been up for 6 years. A week after we send you a letter saying we want you to come testify, shazam,

0: You change it.
1: Because I could not.
0: Is that coincidental?
1: Because I could not believe that somebody, that people were so obtuse that they could not realize what the difference between a campaign statement and an actual office policy is.
0: So when you make campaign statements, that's not, those aren't true? You're not being honest with your voters?
1: That's not what I'm saying at all, sir.
0: Sure sounded like it.
1: What I'm saying.
0: Sure sounded like it.
1: That's absolutely not. What I'm saying is that when you.
0: You still haven't told me why you took it down. You still haven't told me why you took it down.
1: Because I was hoping to come here to talk about my office policies, not be distracted by a campaign statement that was
0: distracted
1: a year before I was actually Commonwealth's
0: Attorney General
1: and had any cases that were mine.
0: This is almost laughable. This is your policy. You said it right here. You told the voters, if you elect me, I will take into account immigration consequences when making charging and plea
1: decisions. This is my policy, not what you have in your hand.
0: Oh, okay, so what you said to the voters is not real, doesn't count.
1: No, sir, what I'm saying is that as an
2: That's exactly why you can't argue with the liberal.
3: Yeah, right.
2: For 6 years, he had it up. And again, our office, the policy, our office will take immigration consequences into account when making prosecuting decisions. Quote, if two people, and that's a quote, then this is another quote, if two people commit the same crime but only one's punishment includes deportation, that's a perversion of justice and not a reflection of the values of Fairfax County. And his argument is, that's a campaign statement that I've kept up during my entire run as the prosecuting attorney of Fairfax County. When you called me in, I took it off because I couldn't believe, as he said, quote, that anybody would be so obtuse to not understand the difference between a campaign promise and the reality of what I'm doing now.
3: Reminds me of the judge in the Rachel Maddow thing. Remember that? The judge saying,
2: yeah.
3: Well, nobody thinks anything that happens on her show is true.
2: If people don't remember it, it was a defamation lawsuit against Rachel Maddow.
3: Yeah.
2: And it was an Obama judge.
3: Yeah.
2: It was an Obama-appointed judge that said, basically, nobody in their right mind would ever believe that anything that Rachel Maddow says is the truth.
3: Right.
2: It's just opinion. No, not the truth. Yeah, it's not based in fact.
3: Right.
2: Yeah. Nobody would ever be under the impression that it's fact at all. God, that was hilarious.
3: Oh, but my gosh.
2: The same thing here. It's like, no.
3: No, that's a campaign promise. Those aren't real.
2: Right. Those are campaign promises.
3: Nobody means a campaign promise. Come on.
2: Because the question, the answer should be, I used to think that, but I don't anymore, right?
3: Exactly.
2: Didn't even say that.
3: Right.
2: The point was he's trying to make is, and he used the word obtuse to Jordan.
3: Right.
2: Nobody would be so obtuse to think that a campaign promise that I have kept on my website for 6 years is any indication of what I would actually do from what I promised I would do, and I kept on my campaign website for the last 6 years, and I took it off because I couldn't believe that anybody would be so obtuse to not understand the difference between what I promised to do and what I'm actually doing.
3: Yeah. That's how I describe Jim Jordan. Obtuse.
2: Oh, God. And that's why you want the example of why you can't argue with the liberal. That's it. It just goes,
3: it goes
2: in circles.
3: That's it. No, that is, and they're constantly chasing their tail. This is what they do. The whole Fauci exchange between Rand Paul and Fauci, we talked about this with everything this week about it. Look. It's, they know. They're just going to be squirrely. All they do is play bop-a-mole. That's it. That's it. They run around in circles. They're not going to answer the question. Now, Jim Jordan's a great guy to be asking questions. We had an issue, and I think we mentioned this yesterday, when Rand Paul was questioning Fauci. We said, well, forget about it. Forget about what you call it. Whether it's gain of function or gardening. We don't care what you call it. Was there any effort to enhance this virus to make it more dangerous to humans using taxpayer money? Yes or no? Now, that's the issue we had with Rand Paul, that he essentially didn't get to that point of ever doing that. I think he's smart enough to, but he didn't do it. Not in that setting. The problem that you're always going to have is that, you know, well, he's got a Nazi tattoo, but That was a long time ago when he got it.
2: Well, no, he was angry.
3: Yeah.
2: He was, and that's where we came to the realization that if you're angry, if you're an angry Nazi, the Democrats will accept you.
3: Right.
2: Which then we had to assume if you're a happy Nazi, even though we don't know many instances of happy Nazis.
3: By the way, I think it might be an interesting band name and also the world's worst band name, the Happy Nazis.
2: Opening for the Sex Pistols on their 2026 tour. I saw the Sex Pistols are
3: going to do a tour.
2: Yeah, but Johnny.
3: He's not there?
2: Johnny Rotten's not there.
3: Oh.
2: And he's the other guy. What was it? Sid Vicious?
3: Yeah.
2: He's dead, but I mean, it's like, if Johnny Rotten's not singing.
3: Well, Johnny Rotten also changed his name to Johnny far past his expiration date.
2: Oh, no, he's Johnny Conservative.
3: Mm-hmm. That's the problem, is you can't be a... Well, but didn't we find out the punk bands were conservatives?
2: Yeah.
3: The Ramones.
2: One of the Ramones was, yeah.
3: Yeah,
2: Ramones.
3: Right, supported Bush.
2: Well, but again, it's the whole point. Rage against the machine is rage with the machine.
3: Yes.
2: The revolutionaries of today want to be a part of the machine that controls society.
3: Right.
2: To me, and this is one thing that we've not talked about before, to me, rock and roll was always about the individual.
3: Yeah.
2: Rock and roll to me, well, Free Bird.
3: Mm-hmm. Yeah.
2: It wasn't Consensus Bird.
3: Right. Well...
2: Won't you consensus bird?
3: Paul Rogers' band named the band after it. Free.
2: Free. Exactly. I will tell you this, though. Listening to Biscano trying to argue with Jim Jordan there, I didn't think there would be anything worse than Representative Huffman yesterday when we played that audio clip when he was talking to the Secretary of Interior.
3: Yeah.
2: And Barrix was trying to make the point that if solar panels don't work, you could run a city on batteries.
3: Mm-hmm.
2: And then in his ignorant arrogance, that's the only thing only label I can have for that, is where he requested to enter into the record the amazing new technology that apparently the secretary is unaware of, and it's a battery.
3: Yeah.
2: I mean, I never thought anything could be as stupid as that this week. We just found it.
3: Yeah. Obtuse. Uh-huh.
2: We are Red Eye Radio.
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0: We're Red Eye Radio. He is Eric Harley, and I'm Gary McNamara. So, yeah, that was just mind-boggling yesterday. But I think it's important to play all the audio. You know, notice I was reading somebody who said, really, the mainstream media didn't cover that hearing at all. It's because you can't defend it. It's like, why didn't the Democrats show up for the whistleblower for, you know, going after Fauci?
1: Yeah.
0: Because they can't argue with him.
1: Right.
0: If the Democrats believe they can demonize, even if they don't have a point, a lot of times they'll show up if they can just, you know, attempt to destroy you.
1: Yeah.
0: But in those cases when the mainstream media doesn't cover something, there's a reason they don't cover it. And if Democrats don't show up, it's because they don't believe that they can demonize the witness.
1: Yeah, exactly. Right.

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0: news this hour from Town Hall. I'm Jason Walker. As President Trump wraps up the China summit, he's announcing major developments. He says that President Xi Jinping is pledging not to supply Iran with any military hardware. He also says in a business deal, China has ordered 200 airplanes from Boeing. And more positive results.
1: At a banquet later in the day Thursday, President Xi said he and Trump had in-depth communication and said we both believe that the China-U.S. relationship is the most important bilateral relationship in the world. We must make it work and never mess it up. President Trump extended an invitation to Xi.
2: It is my honor to extend an invitation to you and Madam Peng to visit us at the White House this September 24th. And we look forward to it.
1: Trump is hoping China will buy more U.S. agricultural products and passenger planes. He's expected to leave Beijing midday Friday, following a final private meeting with Xi. I'm Donna Water.
0: U.S. Border Patrol Chief Mike Banks says that's it. He is stepping down, effective immediately. Bernie Bennett has the story.
3: The director of the Border Patrol says, quote, it's just time. In a televised interview, Banks says, quote, I feel like I got the ship back on course. From the least secure, disastrous, chaotic border to the most secure border this country has ever seen. Time to pass the reins. 37 years. It's time to enjoy the family and life. Banks faces unconfirmed reports of misconduct while in office.
0: High-level talks in Cuba. CIA Director John Ratcliffe meeting with Cuban officials, including Raul Castro's grandson, that during some high-level talks on the island. They discussed a number of issues. Officials say intelligence cooperation, economic stability, and security measures. More on these stories, townhall.com.
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0: EPA hoping to relax limits that require coal-fired power plants to prevent the release of toxic heavy metals into streams and rivers.
5: The agency says a three-year-old rule was unduly costly for the energy.
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0: Now, it's Red Eye Radio. Gary McNamara and Eric Harley talk about everything from politics to social issues and news of the day. Whether you're up late or you're just starting your day, welcome to the show from the Relief Factor Studios. This is Red Eye Radio.
1: All across America, we are Red Eye Radio. He is Eric Harley and I'm Gary McNamara. Good morning. You know, I love on both sides the influencers out there, and when you get to social media, the cheerleaders. Listen to this. This is from this Instagram Republican Army. Are you ready for this?
2: Okay.
1: Holy! With exclamation marks.
2: Yeah.
1: Chinese President Xi has agreed to the following wins for Trump on Iran. Give the U.S. anything Trump needs. Buy more soybeans. Buy more USA oil. Buy more LNG. Buy 200 Boeing jets. Trump never stops fighting for us.
3: Maybe a tad optimistic.
2: Well, yeah. I mean, look.
1: No, because let me play this first.
2: Okay, then, all right, go ahead.
1: And then there's this with Sean Hannity.
2: Yeah, okay.
1: All right,
2: okay.
1: Last night. Here we go. All right. Because there's that, and then there's okay. Here we go.
2: All right.
4: Well, I would assume I'm in Beijing if I wanted to buy property near one of their military installations. Mm-hmm. I don't think President Xi.
5: No, they wouldn't let you. I don't. Look, it's not that I love it. You want to see farm prices drop? You want to see farmers lose a lot of money? Just take that out of the market. But they've had a lot of land for a long time. Obama did nothing about it. They bought a lot of it during the Obama administration. He did nothing about it. As far as the students, it's 500,000 students that come, good students. I could tell them, I don't want any students. It's a very insulting thing to say to a country.
1: And this okay. Republican posted that going, what in holy hell? Uh-huh. Now Trump's saying it's good to have 500,000 foreign Chinese students in the U.S. Yeah. And for the China to purchase U.S. farmland? Otherwise colleges and prices will collapse? It's like, wow. And he's afraid of insulting a country? The one I saw yesterday was, and by the way, growing up on the border, you know, the Trump can act tough towards China and then act friendly towards China and can do things like this. We should have done this with Canada a long time ago. And I'll say this about Trump. One of Trump's worst mistakes, one of the worst things was when he went after Canada. And when he went after Canada and said Canada is unfair, involved in unfair trading practices and the deal that we have sucks, he is the one that created that sucky deal. Trump and Trump alone. If the trade deals with Canada sucks, it's totally on Trump. He is the one. He is the only one that was involved in approving USMCA, which then went to Congress and was approved. Excuse me. He's the one that created it and initially approved it, which then went to Congress. If there's a problem with trade with Canada, Trump created it.
2: And if you're making the allegation that Canada isn't following that trade agreement,
1: yeah,
2: then make the case.
1: And that wasn't the case.
2: That's not the case.
1: No, not the case. Trump is solely responsible for any bad trade deal we have with Canada. So the right move should have said, okay, there were some things that we did that we should have done. We need to have negotiations with them. And to sit there, I understand the problems that Canada has. I don't like where Canada's going on free speech.
2: Oh, no. I think when the president and Vice President Vance basically told other nations, and these are friendly nations, hold on a second. Because, again, the idea is we've given countless lives to defend free speech. You're putting people away for practicing free speech. We've got a problem.
1: And that's where you have negotiations. But to do what he did when he created what he says is a problem with Canada, I don't necessarily believe it is, but I'm going by what he said. He demonized Canada for a trade deal that Trump only created himself. It was Trump and Trump's people that did the deal. He should be, if he thinks it sucks, He should say, I created a sucky deal.
2: Yeah, what we did isn't working.
1: Yeah, what
2: we
1: did. We
2: need to go back to the table.
1: Well, no, use the same language you're using against Canada.
2: Mm-hmm.
1: What I did sucked. I think that's one of the worst things that Trump has done is in the relationship with Canada. I know they're liberal, but the liberals in the United States are just as whacked as liberals in Canada. It's something that you deal with. You see what's going on with Alberta wanting to secede. They've got the signatures to secede. There's a great debate going on, and I know. I still have relatives in Canada. So many of them are as conservatives in the United States.
2: Does that mean we get the Edmonton Oilers? Is that...
1: But I mean, no, but there was no reason. You know, you could have had a change. You could have had a change in Canada, and Poilievre could have won. And you could have had the conservatives won. It was Trump's demonization of Canada that turned that tide in that election.
2: And the relationship between Poilievre and Trump.
1: And Trump, yeah. But if you listen to Poilievre, think if you're a conservative, you're like, oh, yeah, that's what I want in Canada. And he demonized them for what he did. He alone did it. It's one of the worst things that Trump has done, which is destroy our relationship with Canada.
2: And we're okay with 500,000 Chinese students.
1: Yeah.
2: And
1: so it's, you know.
2: And China buying farmland.
1: And so, like I said, but everything else, I mean, I have no idea what's going on. I mean, the big thing is, you know, whether you get these deals. I mean, it was, we've looked at all the investment, and it was really interesting because when the analysis was done, when Trump said, all this investment's coming, there's really been no more investment, but there's always investment in the United States. Why? Because of our trade imbalance.
2: Yeah.
1: There's huge investment.
2: The money has to come back here.
1: Right. There's a huge investment in the United States from all other countries, including China, because they got American dollars. They got to do something with them. So they invest them back. They invest them back here. But there has been no, you know, massive increase in investment. And when you talk about investment, because that's one thing, they're going to invest. So you're going to bring with all. And the thing is, it's the timing, too, with all the Chinese spies. And yeah, we know how many conservative...
2: The former mayor that was found out to be a spy.
1: How many conservative articles I've read just in the last 10 days saying we've got a China spy problem here in the United States. And there's a president going, no, they need to... One of the biggest things conservatives have gone crazy about is buying all the farmland. And Trump's like, well, they got to buy the farmland. Otherwise, everything would crash. And we need to have the 500,000 students. Because that's another thing he made. Otherwise, colleges would go out of business if we didn't have the 500,000 Chinese. There is no consistency at times to his message, as we know.
2: Well, and I don't like the tone to change to justify China's activity from the same president who wanted to go after China's in his first term.
1: Yeah. Now, the one thing is that now this may be a positive, though. He had the CEOs over there, as we said, yes, this could be a huge positive. This could be a total positive of what Trump is doing, which is you're building a relationship. If you're going to be doing business, because he says they're here to make deals, and we said this yesterday, if they're here to make deals, you can't be tariffing everything from China. So has the president given up on tariffs? These are the questions that I would ask him.
2: Right.
1: If they promised all this investment, what do they want in return? Now, you can make the case they don't want anything in return because they're going to invest anyway because there's a huge trade imbalance still with China. And so they're going to be investing in the United States to begin with. They're still going to be doing it. Everybody we have a trade imbalance with invests in the United States. Every single country does.
2: But are they offering anything in return?
1: Yeah.
2: If you're going to make that case, are you still going to stand on your tariffs? Maybe the answer may be yes. I don't know.
1: Yeah, we don't know. I mean, there's a lot of questions on it. And so much of this is just, as we all know, when you go over there, it's performative.
2: Yeah, right. And he's invited Xi to be, he's going to host him in September.
1: Yeah. And I'm from, I'm from the, I don't trust China at all.
2: No, I don't for a second.
1: I don't trust China at all.
2: For a second.
1: Not at all.
2: Again, I don't know where the plus is. except for in China. I don't know where the political plus is, where the political win is for you when you say things like, it's only 500,000 students,
1: and it's okay
2: that they buy farmland.
1: All right, let's forget about any type of economic win, or let's go strictly to political win.
2: Yeah, exactly.
1: That's the best. There is no political win.
2: None.
1: By saying, I think it's good to have 500,000 foreign Chinese students in here, especially with everything, with, you know, with the whole Swalwell thing coming back up again and more Chinese spies, as we know, and conservative media out there saying we've got a Chinese spy problem here in the United States.
2: Yes.
1: And he's like, well, you know, if I told them they can't have 500,000 foreign Chinese students over here, you know, that's an insult. We'll hurt their feelings. What?
2: Are you kidding me?
1: It's coming from Trump. What the hell is that about?
2: Yeah, right. He's worried about feelings?
1: Yeah. Now, he may reverse it tomorrow, as we know. Maybe completely reverse tomorrow when conservatives go, what the hell are you doing?
2: Yeah. Well, and
1: what are you saying? They should be buying our if they didn't buy our farmland, it happened. So are you saying Obama did a good thing?
2: Well, I'm telling you right now, that Chinese balloon doesn't float over Montana.
1: I mean, it's bizarre.
2: Well, it's honestly, with the balloon thing, well, it's part of a Chinese balloon festival. Huh? Well, it's the kind of answer I expect from Joe Biden. That's the difference. I don't want to insult China, you know, the thing. Who cares about insulting China?
1: Yeah.
2: Yeah. Tell me where the domestic political win is.
1: That's not good politically, but the other thing that came out of it was, you know, is any of this going to happen unless we allow China to take over Taiwan? Are any of these great things that China promised all contingent on, you need to stay out of it if we go into Taiwan?
2: No, because that was the gauntlet that Xi put on the table.
1: That he put on the, exactly, so.
2: That was it. We thought it was related to CBS News, but apparently
1: Rubio,
2: it was about them taking over Taiwan.
1: And Rubio said, well, that's not going to happen.
2: No.
1: You know, there would be a problem if you did that. So if that's still there, is everything else just window dressing would be my question.
2: Right.
1: And there's a great chance that it's all window dressing. It's all
2: 100% window dressing.
1: It's all performative parts.
2: Yep.
1: Because do I really believe that if Trump's advisor sat down with him, do you think it's a good idea to 500,000 to be promoting his people? You think it's the Republicans with the election coming up here?
2: Well,
1: you think it's really a good thing to be talking about the fact that we need to have 500,000 foreign Chinese students over with all the news of Chinese spies and what you know already about what China is doing over here? You think you can sell that to the American public? And with all the outrage about Chinese buying farmland, that you can justify it now? Because of the trade imbalance, they've got to invest.
2: Yeah. Right.
1: They've got to invest, you know, in something relating to America. They've got no choice to do that. Because they get the dollars, we get the product. Now, the trade imbalance with China, trade is down between China and the United States, but the trade imbalance overall hasn't changed really at all in the last year.
2: Mm-hmm.
1: Trade imbalance still the same. The tariffs haven't changed that.
2: Mm-hmm.
1: As we know, we've gone through the figures already
2: on
1: the show. So I don't, the thing with it, I don't know what Trump's umbrella goal is with China.
2: Well, I don't either, especially on the Western Hemisphere front, right? If you think about what's going on with Cuba, if you think about Trump's talk about Greenland and everything else, and, you know, well, the mission is to make sure that we can have a secure Western Hemisphere. Well, okay, so the question is, does that include more investment in land in the U.S. by communist China?
1: What I get, though, that, because this is the one miscalculation, but I think it's always been there from China, from every single one of their premiers since I've been alive and probably going back. They're under the impression, the delusion, that the United States is a failing country, is on a country going downhill, and China's still going uphill. They believe they have the entire advantage over the United States.
2: Yeah.
1: That is inaccurate. That is a delusion that Xi has. That is not true.
2: Yeah, I agree.
1: Do we have problems?
2: Nope. Yeah.
1: But do they have problems? Yeah.
2: Oh, much greater problems. Yeah. Yep.
1: They're much more dependent on exports than we are.
2: Right.
1: Not that exports aren't important. We can't, if we lost our exports, you know, this is why we don't like the trade representative saying, well, you know, we need to have tariffs because every company should just produce what's needed in their own country.
2: Right.
1: Well, you're just, and I was laughing because now they just said, well, they're going to buy from Boeing. You're probably going to buy from Boeing anyway.
2: Thanks to a budget that it wasn't talked about during the meeting, but thanks to a budget shortfall, President Xi of China is asking Hochul for $8 billion.
1: But yeah, that's part of the delusion that they have, the Chinese have, that we're a failing, you know, economic state, and we are not.
2: No.
1: We are Red Eye Radio.
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7: Producers over the next few weeks will be surveyed by USDA, with their answers making up the data within several June-issued reports, including
8: the acreage report. That is the report that tells us how many acres of the various crops producers actually planted for this upcoming season. But also we've got grain stocks and rice stocks reports being released.
7: Lance Hodig of the National Agricultural Statistics Service says those reports will be issued on June 30th. And that data from the survey is the lone source of planted acreage estimates, with Farm Service Agency acreage certification and geospatial information not yet available. Meanwhile, surveys are also being conducted for the latest quarterly hogs and pigs report, scheduled for release in late June as well. Producers can respond to the June agricultural surveys online at agcounts.usda.gov, by phone, or by mail. I'm Rod Bain, reporting for the U.S. Department of Agriculture in Washington, D.C.
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0: We are Red Eye Radio. He's Eric Cronin. I'm Gary McNamara. Well, when Trump gets back, and next week, a lot of it's going to be, okay, what are we going to do with Iran? You know, I want to play this audio. I don't know when this was. I don't know if this was in the last couple of days or a month ago or whatever, but this was CENTCOM Commander Admiral Brad Cooper talking about Iran. You know, we've talked about how many times Iran has actually attacked the United States and that we have been at war with them.
1: Yeah.
0: It's been going on for 49 years.
1: Yeah.
0: But how has it accelerated? Listen to this because I think this is fascinating testimony.
2: How long have you been familiar with Iran and its leadership and its attacks against the United States?
3: I've studied it or been a part of it for the better part of three decades, particularly acutely in the last 5 years.
2: And leading up to February 28th, months prior to that, what was jarring to you that you saw different than what had been for those many decades that you've been involved?
3: I think it's important to note just in the 30 months before Epic Fury commenced, Iran and its proxies had been attacking U.S. service members and diplomats about 350 times.
2: Can you repeat
3: about
2: that?
3: About every third day, Iran and its proxies attacked American service members 350 times in the Middle East.
2: I don't think that Americans were aware of that in the 30 months that they had attacked Americans or their service members 350 times. Does that surprise you that I would say that? That I don't believe the everyday American going to work knew that?
3: It's disappointing, but between the actions of proxies in Iraq and Syria, as well as the Houthis, that's simply the fact of what happened.
0: There you go. And that's why they've got to resolve this.
1: Yeah. Yes.
0: This the delay just can't keep going on week after week after week after week.
1: No.

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1: 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It appears by its own numbers, the U.S. government seems insolvent. It's reported that the Treasury shows about $6 trillion in assets and over $47 trillion in liabilities. 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
1: We are Red Eye Radio. He is Eric Carlin. I'm Gary McNamara. I was just looking at this here. I don't buy the numbers.
2: Okay.
1: Right. Fox Business had this. How much do you need to retire? A state-by-state breakdown. Americans of all ages are facing an affordability concern, with retirees on fixed incomes in particular feeling the strain. A study by Moneyline analyzed the monthly savings needed to retire comfortably across states after accounting for the national average expenses for retired households, as well as whether the retiree would have Social Security income when the retiree began saving for retirement. The report found that the state with the highest annual cost of living for retirees was Hawaii, with an annual cost of $90,752 for necessities and $181,000 for a comfortable cost of living based on the analysis.
2: Define comfortable. You know? I mean, are we talking vacations? Are we talking, you know, what are you talking
1: about? Okay, because this would be, they have, the list I have just has the necessities, okay? Florida was $44,000 for necessities, $88,000 for the comfortable cost of living.
2: All right.
1: They say, okay, declining to $63,000 with Social Security income in the mix. I don't

0: But a nice guy, great guy, lived directly across the street from me. And he worked from home. He was a tech guy, worked from home, and his wife worked for Southwest Airlines for years. And she got to the point where she was going to retire, and he could continue working from home anywhere, of course. And they decided to move to New Mexico, just outside of Albuquerque. And they said, cost of living, beautiful area, much lower cost of living. And with Tim still working and her retirement, they were going to be very, very comfortable. And they said, you know, that's why we did it. You and I know a person who, for a time, actually moved down to Mexico. Some Americans will do that because it's a much lower cost of living. I wouldn't recommend it these days. But I, you know, you think about this, and it really comes down to cost of living in these areas. You know, the story really is about, okay, and what would you need if you're at the point that you're no longer earning it? You're no longer going to a job to earn.
1: Right.
0: And so, you know, people move to small towns all the time in their retirement age to cut costs.
1: Tennessee and Texas were each slightly above the $38,300 mark for their necessities cost of living, with the comfortable cost of living just over $76,000. Okay. Now, that's just actually the expenses. They throw in the Social Security if you get Social Security, which would bring it down, and that would be what extra you would need to survive.
0: Right.
1: To me, I don't care about that.
0: Yeah, people can figure that out. The entire cost.
1: Yeah, just tell me the necessity. But you brought up, you know, what is it to live comfortably? And it's like, well, what's the definition of that? Right. I have the definition of that for me, personally, for me.
0: Right.
1: And I was in a conversation yesterday. I went in, or 2 days ago, I went in to get my car serviced. And I know one of the salespeople, and I walk into the showroom to see if she's there, and somebody else comes up. And I want to say this first off, that I realize how I have changed in my life. Because unless I was going to go in and buy a vehicle and knew exactly what I was going to spend, I would never walk into a showroom. I don't want to be hassled.
0: Right.
1: And now I outtalk the salesperson.
0: Funny you say that.
1: I have no fear of walking into a showroom anymore. I have no fear of any salesman, you know, talking to any salesperson at all, because I know what I want, and I have no problem going, nah, I don't think so. Yeah. And I walked out yesterday just laughing, and I just went, my God, I've become my father.
0: Yeah.
1: Because my father would talk to everybody. I remember going,
0: my dad buying a truck, because my dad loves to buy vehicles. All of my life, my dad would buy, and he'd make sure that we had a dependable family vehicle. Occasionally, he bought it when we were living in San Antonio. He bought a Carmen Ghia, the little Carmen Ghia sports car, for just a few minutes. I mean, it's fun to drive. We didn't keep it long. But he would always have he always wanted to have a dependable vehicle, a newer vehicle. He didn't let it age long, a lifelong Ford guy. But I still love him. But I'm just joking. But he would go through the entire, you know, thing every single time. And I negotiated a deal. He was going to buy a truck, but it was down here. It was where I live, a couple hours away. And I said, Dad, here's what I told the guy. And he goes, well, I'm proud of you. I said, what? Because I was disappointed, because we didn't reach an agreement. And I said, you know, I was frustrated. He goes, don't be. He said, you did the right thing, because there was no way I was going to pay what they were asking. And I told you where my line was and let you do your negotiating, and you did a good job, because we weren't going to pay that. Even if we don't get the truck, they make new trucks every day, and you did a good job. And I thought to myself, that's, you know, when I bought my truck a couple of years ago. Now, having said that, I have a family member who works for the corporate office that owns the dealership where I bought my truck. So I had that level of comfort in knowing that she can see all the numbers on the books and everything else and tell me what the value is and what I should be paying for the vehicle. So I had some, you know, great information going in. But I always have that anyway. And I never really had...

0: you know, an issue in negotiating. I didn't care if the people on the other side of the table ended up hating me at the end of the day or not. You know, I was only going to spend so much. But that's the thing about, again, going back to this article here, defining comfortable. What are you, you know,
1: well, because, well, first off, and that's the point I wanted to get to. I didn't complete.
0: Yeah.
1: When I went into the dealership, we started talking, and we were just talking about finances, and I said, he said, you bring your car in regular? And I go, oh, yeah, all the time. Mm-hmm. And I said, and in fact, that's my definition of rich.
0: Mm-hmm.
1: My definition of rich is being able to bring my car in and get everything serviced. And if they tell me, well, you really should get this done in the next month, I'd do it now. And I remember those days where I couldn't afford to bring my car in, and I did my own brakes. I had it up on cinder blocks where, yeah, I pulled apart,
0: right,
1: you know, water pump, put it in myself, you know, fuel pump, put it in myself.
0: Yeah.
1: Well, I look at a car now. Well, number one, the tools, the amount of tools you would have to need in order to fix any car today, it would be impossible. And it's impossible to do it.
0: Yeah.
1: And so that's actually, for anybody, you know, that's my definition of being rich. So if anybody says, are you rich? I can say, yes. What's your definition of rich? And to me, that's comfortable. Comfortable is rich. You know, and comfortable,
0: I'd say the same.
1: Comfortable
0: of not having to worry,
1: right?
0: Well, even though there's in the back of the mind, it's like, well, a catastrophic illness or something, right, like this, you work to prepare.
1: But I would include that you've prepared where any emergency you can take care of,
0: mm-hmm,
1: and therefore it's not a bother anymore. It doesn't,
0: right,
1: you don't worry on your mind. You know, that's the security, which means the only security there really is not the government. It's in how you manage your finances yourself if you're talking about economic security.
0: Well,
1: it's living beneath your means for a significant period of time.
0: Right.
1: Really, it's probably living beneath your means your entire life.
0: Right. And in today's world, everybody has a cell phone. You know, and you think about, okay, what are the necessities? That's the other thing. When you said necessities, all right, necessities are what?
1: Yeah, what are necessities?
0: Right.
1: So comfortable is one thing.
0: Got to have a new cell phone. All right, communication is important.
1: Right. Got to have my beer.
0: You know, right. I got to have my TV. I got to have my Netflix. I got to have whatever it is.
1: My shrooms, my edibles.
0: Exactly, my edibles. whatever it is. And so, all right, what are necessities? And I think... If they're doing this properly, necessities, of course, would be food, housing, medical care, clothing. You know, necessities. And then pare it down to there. Because I had a friend, I still have a friend, he's still alive. And I remember back in the day, and we were in radio together, he would not buy a landline, and it was only a landline back then, but he wouldn't buy a phone for home. It was $11. You had to pay, of course, if you made a long distance call, but it was like $11 a month. He would not pay it. Now, this guy already had amassed a pretty good amount of money, even working in radio. He worked really, really hard, though. He had a second job. He was a wedding and party DJ and had a great business, the top business in town for that, and so did really great. But he wouldn't spend, I just remember that about him. He would come up to the station to make phone calls. And, you know, so there are people that can be very frugal. And you can say, well, all right, you kind of maybe need to get a phone if there's an emergency. Screaming's not going to do much for you, you know, but it's beyond that. In today's world, it can balloon out into, well, I got to have a dependable car. I got to have, you know, this and that. And, you know, so I would love to break down the numbers there. There's no doubt that geographically, of course, it matters. The states that have policies in terms of low taxes, it's going to benefit all that live in that state, whether you're on a fixed income or not. And in our state, in fact, when you talk about retirement age, they're looking at lowering the property tax more and more and more.
1: Well, that's what they look at here, because I'm like, if you're going to do an article like this,
0: mm-hmm,
1: this is one of the things about the media.
0: Mm-hmm.
1: Because the first question that we had was, okay, here's a list of how much it costs to have the basic necessities in life, and here's what it's, you know, after you retire, and here's what it costs to have a comfortable life.
0: Yeah.
1: Well, the first question you and I have is, define that.
2: Right.
1: And they don't define it.
0: Right.
1: The only thing they talk about is that state income taxes and property taxes are the biggest part of the biggest expenses that retirees will have.
0: Yeah.
1: Most retirees will have at that point, unless they still have a mortgage or whatever. But still, those would be the greatest two: the state income tax and property tax.
0: Right, right.
1: But it's like, define it for me, because it doesn't mean anything unless you define it.
0: Well, and that's another thing. You mentioned something. If you still have a mortgage, or let's say you never bought a home, and your retirement age, and you rent, is that built into the necessities cost? Is housing overall built into it? And then how do you level that out between the people who have full equity in their home and only pay their taxes and insurance versus someone who's paying rent or a mortgage? And, you know, again, that's why the numbers matter. That's why the details matter on something like this.
1: Well, cost of living does matter. We'll give you an example coming up next here on Red Eye Radio.
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0: We are Red Eye Radio. He's Eric Cronin, and I'm Gary McNamara. So this retirement thing, about what you would need in every state just to have the necessities or live a comfortable life is more than just retirement. It shows you the difference in the cost of living between the states. I did a little figure in here. California, for example. Let's use the California-Texas model.
1: Yeah.
0: In California, you need, if you're retired, $35,000 more per year to live with the basic necessities. You need $35,000 more than you do in Texas. And to live a comfortable life, you need to make $45,000 more in California than you do in Texas for a household. That's real world right there.
2: Yes.
0: And that extrapolates more than just, because that's across the board. That's for everyone. And when you think about it, because they talk about the biggest thing is state income tax for retirees, there is no state income tax. The other thing is property tax, and as we know in the state of Texas, I know this.
1: Mm-hmm.
0: My property taxes in the last 5 years, every year has gone down, but my property taxes are down over 33%.
1: Yeah.
0: The actual cost of what I pay for property, that's not happening in California.
1: Right, and they're looking to bring it down even further for those 65 and older in our state.
0: Yeah.
1: You know, and California is going the opposite direction.
0: Those are real world numbers.
1: Yes.
0: Those are numbers you look at and you
1: go, exactly.
0: Well, you've got to move.
1: You have to.

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0: News this hour from Town Hall. I'm Jason Walker. President Trump says the U.S.-China relations are good and getting better despite a few differences on some issues. Chinese President Xi Jinping says he hopes the two powers can be partners, not rivals. President Trump says that Xi Jinping is pledging not to supply Iran with military hardware. He also points out China has ordered some 200 airplanes from Boeing. President Trump now has departed and is coming home. A rare moment of total agreement in the United States Senate.
1: Senators have unanimously approved a resolution to withhold their own pay during government shutdowns. It's set to take effect the day after the November 3rd general election. Lawmakers say the measure will discourage future funding standoffs after a series of record-breaking shutdowns used by Democrats in an effort to extend Obamacare and to oppose funding for the Department of Homeland Security's enforcement of immigration laws. Bob Agner reporting.
0: It is a move that's widely accepted by many, a potential change in the retirement age, that of the U.S. Capitol Police Force officers. Lisa Dwyer has more.
2: Lawmakers are working to raise the retirement age for U.S. Capitol Police officers as lawmakers face rising threats and as the Capitol Police Department struggles to recruit and retain enough officers. Legislation passed unanimously by the Senate would allow Capitol Police officers to apply to extend their service until age 62, while a bill passed by the House earlier this year would allow them to serve until age 65. Nearly 60 sworn officers are already working on a retirement waiver, more than double the size of a typical recruitment class. I'm Lisa Dwyer.
0: More on these stories at townhall.com.
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0: It is commonly said that Texas will become the most populated state in America within just a few years. What used to be simple farmland north of Dallas, now made up of rapidly growing cities, a lot of them.
5: Data released by the U.S. Census Bureau shows small cities in big Texas metro areas were the fastest growing in the U.S. last year. Selena, Princeton, Melissa.
6: Every day, 70,000 puppies or kittens are born in the U.S. Cute, right? Well, what's not cute is that half of all litters are accidents. And when a kitten has a litter of oopsies and a puppy has a litter of uh-ohs, pretty soon you have thousands and thousands of OMGs. 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

0: Now, it's Red Eye Radio. Gary McNamara and Eric Harley talk about everything from politics to social issues and news of the day. Whether you're up late or you're just starting your day, welcome to the show. From the Relief Factor Studios, this is Red Eye Radio.
1: All across America, he is Eric Harley and I'm Gary McNamara. Welcome and good morning. You know, it was funny yesterday. Did you see that Newsom put out, "See, I've balanced California's budget and Trump hasn't balanced his."
2: Yeah.
1: Uh-huh. Did you see that? And yeah. Everybody posts afterwards. It's like, you have to by law.
2: Yeah.
1: Yeah. It's like, yeah. It's like you have no choice. Now, the math is always interesting because of the projections, just like everybody's talking about, in New York City. It's like, well, they're making all these assumptions. And we know that because they even make the assumptions. They always make the assumptions even in the federal budget. And it never comes to fruition, does it?
2: No, it doesn't. You know, it's, look, I don't know. It's to the point I don't know what to buy. I don't know what to believe from anybody. I'm becoming that guy.
1: Well,
2: that old guy. I don't trust any of them.
1: No. You know what's happening to me? And we get complimented on it because people say this story broke and you guys said, I don't know. Well, because I don't know so many.
2: Yeah, if there are things I don't know about it, I can't make a.
1: When a story breaks, it's just like, okay, I have to. It's going to take me a day or two to weed through all the bull.
2: Well, no, that's the biggest part of our job, and has been for years.
1: I know.
2: Is getting through all the garbage. And the way that articles are written today. Now, sometimes I appreciate it when about, I don't know, maybe halfway through the article, they give you a background of everything that's happened up to this point. But if it's a wide story, and one that's been around for a minute, I don't know that you need the recap. Here's how we got to this point thing. It's like, okay, this all started when Marco Rubio wore a sweatsuit on Air Force One. And wait a minute. By the way, it made me decide that I don't care how old I get, I'm not wearing sweatsuits. I looked at Margot Rubio and I was like, no, that doesn't, that, no. But I don't know what to believe anymore. And it takes so much work to finally find enough of the factoids, fact nuggets, whatever you want to call them, to put together basically the story. You know, because it's also about omission. I mean, there's a lot of false information out there that they put out proactively. The liberal activist media will do that and has been doing that for a long time. But also when they don't do the work. You know, journalism requires that you do the thorough job.
1: Perfect example.
2: Mm.
1: Because even Jesse Waters got caught on it.
2: Oh.
1: The CIA has just raided Tulsi Gabbard's office. The CIA just raided it. Agents brought out dozens of boxes, files on the JFK assassination, MLK. And they reported it yesterday also.
2: Yeah.
1: False.
2: Right. Yeah.
1: Didn't happen. The CIA, there was no raid.
2: No.
1: It happened last year where they got some files. But
2: right. They went to retrieve some files.
1: But I knew it immediately. As soon as I saw the CIA raided, I'm like, the CIA can't raid.
2: The CIA doesn't raid.
1: Right. And initially, Fox went with the story. Others went with the story. And I'm just like.
2: I mean, I guess the ICIG, the intelligence community inspector general, could go in and it doesn't qualify as a raid to me. It's not a law enforcement raid,
1: right?
2: But you know, take computers and take files that they were looking into activity by, in this case, Tulsi Gabbard. But that's not what happened. It's frustrating because it doesn't matter the source anymore. My first go-to in my head is, I don't believe it. Jerry Jones considering retiring. Nope. I don't believe it. That wasn't a story, by the way. Don't get too excited if you're a Cowboys fan. That was never a story. He's apparently going to live to 300 years old. But that's the issue. Because in today's world, journalism isn't even journalism. It's clickbait to some extent. We need to get them to click because the clicks matter and then subscriptions matter. And remember the former editor of the New York Times? Every time we had a story about Trump, our subscriptions went through the roof.
1: Mm-hmm.
2: And that's exactly what they look at. I don't flaw any company for wanting to maintain a business model, but when it comes to journalism, it doesn't serve the spirit of true journalism if you're not doing the complete job that's accurate and true with the information that you have.
1: Well, here's another one. Another one from Fox, and it was on X.
2: Mm.
1: I don't know if you saw this one, because the first question I had, I said, this doesn't matter. It's meaningless. It doesn't matter if they do it. A one-vote margin from Fox News. A one-vote margin just changed the conversation around ICE in Minnesota in a razor-thin 34-33 vote. The state Senate backed a bill banning ICE agents from wearing masks during operations and giving residents the right to sue if they believe their constitutional rights were violated. Doesn't matter. That's already been decided.
2: Yeah.
1: Supremacy clause.
2: Yeah.
1: Right. They can vote all they want. It's meaningless.
2: Right.
1: It's not a breaking news story.
2: No.
1: It's not an urgent story.
2: Right.
1: It's already had. California tried it. It was blown out.
2: Well, see, that's it.
1: And you know, that's...
2: It's the viral effort here. That was a viral effort.
1: Yeah.
2: Just like the CIA thing. Raiding Tulsi Gabbard's office. I saw the word agents and many of the posts surrounding that. They're officers, not agents at the CIA. Just to be clear.
1: Yeah. And spooks.
2: Spies. No, if you're going to go full-on drama, if you're going to go full-on drama about something and make it, you know, and do the clickbaiting thing, man, spice it up. All of them were wearing black suits and sunglasses. You know? It's not an effort to inform you, it's an effort to get your attention.
1: But then there are some true things you see on X. For example, this one that I saw yesterday.
2: Yeah.
1: Stephen Colbert's late night show first aired in September of 2025. Trump was one of his first guests. Colbert spent the first month of his show talking about Trump.
2: September of
1: 2015.
2: Okay.
1: September of 2015. Trump was one of his first guests. Colbert spent the first month of his show talking about Trump. Colbert just spent the last month of his show talking about Trump. He talked about Trump on virtually every show in between.
2: Yeah. Right?
1: With the exception of the first couple of months, Colbert was actually pretty kind to Trump in 2015. He was. People have been playing that video from September of 2015.
2: Yeah.
1: When
2: yeah.
1: Trump made it clear, and by 20, I remember September of 2015, I got a good memory. I'm not that old yet, apparently. And I remember I said, I know why Trump is so popular.
2: Yeah.
1: He's identifying the problems, and the problems he is saying is, I want to put, Americans should be put first by any American politician.
2: Right. And because, by the way, Colbert's predecessor, Letterman, had Trump on earlier that year.
1: Yeah. And friendly conversation, everything else. Trump never changed.
2: Right.
1: He's never changed really an opinion.
2: Right.
1: He hasn't changed a major opinion.
2: Nope.
1: They changed.
2: They changed.
1: He didn't change. But I just thought that was hilarious. And for the last month of his show, he's talked about Trump all the time.
2: The first month of his show, he talked about Trump all the time. And every show in between, he talked about Trump all the time.
1: Yeah.
2: You know, it's...
1: Did you see where they all got together?
2: Mm. Oh, yeah.
1: All the talks was got together. And we mentioned it the other day. And so it just shows that they're all...
2: Solidarity.
1: Far left, but it was like...
2: Yeah.
1: It's like all of them, and it goes... Whatever, we were five or six. It's like the five new women who will be taking over The View, and it was all of them.
2: Yeah. It's, you know, getting back to reporting and stories and all of that, and it relates to Colbert and all of that, because often it is about the stories are about what somebody said about somebody else. There's a comedian, I forget who did it. I don't know if it was Nate Bargatze. Somebody did it. He said, the media has just become, hey, did you hear what this guy said about that guy? Well, coming up after the break, we're going to tell you about what that, and then that guy said this, and then this guy said this about that guy. It's like, you know, I don't care. I don't care. If I wanted to know their opinion, I wouldn't be watching you. I'd be watching them. And it's, but again, you're not looking to inform. You're only looking to get somebody's attention. It's clickbait to a certain extent. Nearly every time.
1: But it's interesting when a story comes out now. I don't know what percentage of the time it is.
2: Yeah.
1: But, I'll tell you this. There are times, and this is before I go on the air.
2: Right.
1: I'll see a story and I'll take it verbatim.
2: Right.
1: And I'll be doing something around the house. I go, wait a minute.
2: Yeah. Yeah.
1: I better go back and check to verify that. And I'll find stories that are wrong. And I'm like, oh, glad I didn't just see it on the air and go with it.
2: Right. Yeah.
1: Because it's wrong and they didn't cover this and they didn't cover this and they forgot this. This story is completely BS. That happens so much now where any story that I see, I have to question, even from conservative publications, I have to question whether it is accurate or not, and I have to double and sometimes triple check to make sure. And I'm not talking about the influencers. The influencers are obvious to see. They'll cheerlead both sides no matter whether it makes them look stupid or not.
2: Right.
1: I'm talking about legitimate news services, but I'm like, well, that's ridiculous.
2: Well, it's funny because Jerry Seinfeld, Comedians in Cars Getting Coffee, with Larry David. And Larry David was going off of on this New York Times reporter. And he said something along the lines, well, you know, blah, blah, blah, blah, blah, blah, blah. And I have so much respect for this. And Jerry was like, why? Why? Why do you make it? Because it's the New York Times? Along those same lines. You and I both follow Rick Beato. Very knowledgeable music guy. Producer, professor, teacher of music. He studied music. And he always says, and he made a point, he did this piece on these, New York Times did this weird thing of the 30 best living songwriters. And they didn't include Billy Joel. They didn't include, what's his name? James Taylor. They didn't include, there were so many left out of it, you know. And he said, but I'm going to do the second video is from their, I'm going to show you their podcast. I want you to see how these people think.
1: It was the New York Times.
2: It was the New York Times podcast on this, on the reaction to their piece, by the way, more than anything.
1: I saw it.
2: And so he's going through and he's listening to the way they talk. And he says, and none of them have music degrees. They're all Ivy League educated. And he says, and there's nothing wrong with that, except their approach is, and he pointed out, and he does this, at the end of his video, hey, this is just my opinion. Tell me your thoughts in the comments. And with them, but this is the difference, the liberal mindset, I'm not going to tell you my opinion. I'm going to give you the correct answer. They have that smug attitude that what they you don't know as much as they do. You couldn't possibly, unless you have an Ivy League degree.
1: But it all leads up, and since we're, you know, mentioned the New York Times for this now, I mean, the dog rape stories.
2: Yeah.
1: That is right. Israel, and it's like, he goes, so many articles that went, for them to even print that, and then not to denounce Christoph for writing that.
2: Right.
1: I mean, it's just like, talk to, you know,
2: bizarre.
1: We've talked to vets and animal behaviorists. You can't teach a dog to rape.
2: Right.
1: It doesn't happen. You know, and the New York Times is still backing the article.
2: Yeah. Yes. How much?
1: And it was almost as if this is, let's throw this in because this is so salacious.
2: Yeah.
1: Israelis using dogs to rape.
2: Right.
1: They're Palestinian prisoners.
2: Just, well,
1: you can't beat that one, can you? I mean, that's, can't top that one. All right, let's go with it, whether it's true or not.
2: And you're going to have people believe till the end of their life,
1: yeah,
2: that a story like that is true.
1: I'm waiting for the first person I talk to that says that to me.
2: Oh, my gosh.
1: And it's just like, you know, they're going to have to, you know, they're going to have to back off. And they talk about other stories that they just wouldn't back off on and eventually had to back off on and go, okay, it's not, it wasn't.
2: You know, right.
1: It's not true.
2: Right.
1: That one was so bizarre, though, it's almost as if the left hasn't even jumped on it. It's like, eh, we better watch
2: this. Well, it's weird. Yeah, you got to be careful, yeah, the battles you choose, yeah, even on the left.
1: We are Red Eye Radio.
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0: Beer Renegade Radio. He's Eric Cronin. I'm Gary McNamara. Coming up on the bottom of the hour, more details just on that New York Times story, because we're talking about how, you know, where the media is going in certain ways, and how clickbaiting and just wanting to become more tabloid. Because you think about it, the Israeli dog rape story. It's so bad, as I just mentioned. You haven't heard people on the left even jump onto this because they're like, and we'll get to a real interesting story that I read yesterday on it, just saying how bad it's sourced, how, you know, Nicholas Kristof, one of the witnesses he used, has been involved in two or three different things where he's changed his mind over and over again, which makes that person a bad source.
1: Right.
0: If they're constantly changing different things, scenarios, on not just on one incident, but a couple of incidents, changing stories multiple times, you don't use them as your source.
1: Right.
0: Right. Like, that's not a dependable witness, but he didn't care.
1: Right.
0: And like I said, then you got to the dog rape story, and this is where they started talking to experts. They're like, what are they talking about? They're nuts.
1: Yeah.

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1: And he's Eric Carly, and I'm Gary McNamara. Before we get to more of the New York Times Israeli dog rape story. Jeez.
2: My gosh.
1: That's something I didn't expect to be talking about this 2 weeks ago. But before we get there, our audio cut of the week. All right. And it was a close contest, but this eventually had to win out because this showed the absolute ignorant arrogance of the Democrats.
2: Yeah.
1: Completely. Mm. There's no way.
2: Mm.
1: There's no way anyone can defend this comment. And this was Secretary of Interior Burgum testifying. Was it the House? Was it the Environmental Committee? Was it?
2: Yeah, I think so. Yeah.
1: What do they call it?
2: Natural Resources.
1: Natural Resources, right.
2: Environment and Natural Resources Committee.
1: And talking about the fact of solar panels. They get into solar panels here.
2: Yeah.
1: And it's Representative Huffman of California who makes the dumbest statement ever. And then the ignorant arrogance comes in where he's attempting to mock the Secretary of Interior as if the Secretary of Interior doesn't know about this amazing new technology, which he's apparently trying to imply can run a city, which it cannot. And that's where the ignorant arrogance comes in from Representative Huffman of California.
2: Mm.
1: But here it is. This is the dumbest audio cut of the week. Here we go.
3: The Lazard analysis that suggests that this is the cheapest form of energy. All of these projects you're describing in Nevada have one thing in common. When the sun goes down, they produce zero electricity. And this nation over-rotated towards intermittent forms of energy. And the idea that we could add intermittent and shut down baseload is what put our grid at deep risk. And the idea that it's the cheapest, if you want to add intermittent, you have to keep everything else. And so we have to have a discussion about the

0: logical thing. It's about reliable, affordable, and secure. Those three things.
1: All right. Now, has he said anything wrong there, as we said yesterday?
0: No. Nope.
1: There's nothing wrong there. What he's saying is you can't sit there and say, well, solar energy is cheaper.
0: Right.
1: Because it's free, the sun and everything else.
0: No. Nope.
1: It's like, well, no. That's like saying, I have a car. I bought a car that's cheaper than your car, but I can only use it half the time.
2: Well, remember when, who was it, Chevrolet on the Chevy Volt? They just ramped up the mileage, like, through the roof. It's like, hold on a second. Well, that's not the mileage. What's the gas mileage
1: that it gets? Yeah. Remember, it was like, it gets 235 miles to the gallon. It's like, well, you're talking about with a full charge of batteries beforehand, and you're counting the battery power.
2: Say this.
1: You're counting the charge battery power.
2: Yeah.
1: As miles per gallon for gasoline when you're not using gasoline.
2: Exactly. Because if you're talking about hybrid technology, say this. You'll have to fill up a lot less when you start going crazy. I mean, but that's, you know, that's the left mentality for you.
1: Because those are the plug-in hybrids. So they were talking about the plug-in.
2: Right.
1: So you plug in and you charge the battery. It's all charged.
2: Right.
1: Then you ride with it. And they were calling that as the miles per gallon, which you can't do because it's from a different energy source.
2: Right.
1: Now, but the analogy I gave is you buy a car and it's like, well, you paid $30,000 for your vehicle. I paid $20,000 for mine. And therefore, you know, my vehicle was cheaper. Yeah, but you can only run your vehicle 12 hours a day, and you had to buy another normal vehicle. So you had to buy a $20,000 vehicle, then a $30,000 vehicle to back that one up so you could drive around whenever you needed to. I just needed to spend the $30,000.
2: Mm-hmm.
1: So you can't make that's the argument he's making, which is a totally accurate argument. And then he talked about the fact that you can't put in these intermittent sources and get rid of baseline. Now, the congresswoman, I don't know who she is, a Democrat congresswoman, cuts in and says, well, we're not doing that. Of course we are.
2: Right.
1: Of course we've done that.
2: Yeah.
1: As we've increased, we haven't built. You know, you look at, for example, the problem that New York is facing right now. New York is facing right now that electricity prices are going to skyrocket.
2: Mm-hmm.
1: You don't have the base load that you need.
2: Right.
1: We know that nuclear plants were shut down left and right.
2: Yep.
1: We knew coal generation plant was shut down left and right and promoted that solar can replace it. We know that Biden ran for the first few months of his campaign for like 4 or 5 months. And we can run the grid on solar and wind. Then they finally had to add, you better add nuclear because you sound like an idiot.
2: Yeah.
1: So then they added nuclear, but for a significant period of time they were walking around and you can't do it. Now here's the response. And listen to this. Here we go.
3: All for rational conversation about it. I'll just say we are not shutting down baseload energy to build solar. And I will contend we have battery storage as well. So
4: we're going to move on to the next question.
5: Chairman, I request unanimous consent to enter into the record this amazing new technology that apparently the secretary is unaware of. It's a battery. China's figured it out. That's why they're cleaning our clock on clean energy. But I want to enter that into the record.
1: And that was Representative Huffman of California. What an idiot he is. There are no batteries that can run a city. None. Zero.
2: No. And can you imagine what it would take if you could ever get to that level, which you can't, but if you could, if we're going to go into fairy tale world, then what? The waste from all the batteries. Oh, let's not talk about that part.
1: Oh, yeah.
2: What are you going to do with them?
1: But the fact is, his error, it's not just the ignorance or his stupidity.
2: It's his arrogance.
1: Because it has to be more than just ignorance. It has to be a little bit of stupidity if you actually believe that there is a battery that can run a city or run a country's grid. It doesn't exist.
2: No.
1: And it won't exist in any of our lifetimes.
2: Right.
1: Batteries don't produce energy. They store it.
2: Right.
1: And there's not enough storage and batteries to run a city. Well, we can run it on just solar panels. Because that's the point they're trying to make.
2: Yes.
1: He's not saying we back it up with natural gas and nuclear.
2: They're not talking about individual homes. They're talking about the grid.
1: The grid.

0: I mean, they're complete idiots. And I don't like to name call, but when you're dealing with children's mentality, I don't know what else to say.
1: Yeah. Yeah.
0: And then the arrogance that we need, apparently, I request to enter into the record the amazing new technology that the apparently the secretary is unaware of. It's a battery. The arrogance, he's got the, I've got the, not only am I stupid, but I have the arrogance of my own stupidity.
1: Mm-hmm.
0: What a tool you people in California elected in Huffman's district.
1: Yeah, second district, California.
0: Yeah. You deserve exactly what you get when you put idiots like that into office.
1: Yeah, right. Good luck with your brownouts and blackouts.
0: Just amazing. God. Very quickly here on that, we were talking about the media earlier. Rachel O'Donohue in National Review, time for the Times to retract the Israeli rape column. How long will it take before the New York Times issues some kind of correction or retraction to Nicholas Kristof's column that allegedly Israeli systematically sexually abused Palestinians, including trained rape dogs? Given when the gray lady splashed the photograph of the supposedly starving child, remember that one?
1: Yeah.
0: On the front page to accuse Israel of orchestrating a famine in Gaza, a child who was later revealed to be suffering from a pre-existing medical condition, whereas his healthy sibling was conveniently cropped out of the photo, it took 5 days for the editor's note to appear online. That episode was embarrassing. This one is worse. The backlash to Kristof's column has been louder, and this one could be more sustained. Perhaps it's because this is one anti-Israel editorial debacle too many, or perhaps because, unlike the famine voto, which could be blamed on a freelancer in Gaza, the hodgepodge of sensational claims, dubious sourcing, and evolving witness accounts in Kristof's piece feels less like a mistake and more like malice. In fact, the Israeli government announced its intention to bring a defamation lawsuit against the New York Times.
1: Mm-hmm.
0: In a 1,500-word exercise in what the paper calls opinion journalism.
2: Right. Yeah. That's the new one.
0: The oxymoronic term deployed by the spokesman for the New York Times in one of the several defenses of the piece that the Times has released, Kristof alleges that Israeli security forces and civilians have systematically sexually abused Palestinian detainees, not content with alleged human perpetrators. He adds a grotesque flourish, an absurd claim that Israeli authorities have trained dogs to rape prisoners. This claim is as lurid as it is implausible. Veterinarians and animal behavior experts have pointed out the obvious. Training a dog to carry out sexual assault on command is practically and biologically impossible. Yet Kristof doubled down on social media, insisting that articles in some medical journals concede that dogs can rape humans. They do not. Wow. The material he cited described cases of human-initiated bestiality and does not involve animals that have been trained to assault humans. The rape dogs exist only in the imagination of Kristof and his sources.
1: Yeah.
0: Then right. she goes through the different sources, the named sources going, here's this person. Here's where they said, you know, they said this now. They said something completely different a year ago.
1: Yeah.
0: Then they go to another case where one of the sources was actually arrested by Palestinian intelligence. So this guy's been arrested by both sides.
1: Yeah.
0: And told two different stories there, too. It's like, when you look at the sources, that you would never use these people as sources, you know, because they're just unreliable and they keep changing their story.
2: Well, I mean,
0: but you would think that unless you could prove with evidence, maybe film or something like that, of the dog rapes, that you would stay away from such sensationalism because it would destroy the credibility or the believability. I'm not saying it's credible, that the possible believability of a story. But he doesn't, and then he doubles down on it.
1: That's the thing. How much do they put into the credibility or believability today? What do you have to do? Because if you can make it up as you go along with Trump, they're still peddling the Russian hoax.
0: Yeah.
1: If you can, when it's been proven it didn't happen.
0: Yep.
1: If you can do that, how much do you care about credibility? You don't, because you only care about clicks and subscriptions.
0: When 30 to 42% of Democrats believe that the assassination attempts on the president were done by the president.
1: Yeah. Right. Make it up as you go along.
0: Right.
1: We don't have to be credible. We just have to put it out there.
0: Whatever lies we can tell to get power.
1: Yep.
0: It's all that matters.
1: Right. And we'll have enough people who will buy the lies and repeat the lies for us.
0: We are Red Eye Radio.
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0: We are Red Eye Radio. He is Eric Harding. I'm Gary McNamara. As we come to the end of this hour, I decided just to look at the Babylon Bee headlines.
1: Oh, haven't done that in a while. Good.
0: What do you got? Not really a lot of good ones. This one, in fact, I haven't done it in like a week, but I did find this one from, what, 5, 6, 7 days ago?
1: All right.
0: Marco Rubio delivers stunning press conference moments after delivering Caroline Leavitt's baby. And if you've seen the memes out there, the memes are that. But by the way, I do think, you know, we talked about the one polling, the Atlas Intel poll, which was the most accurate pollster for 2024 and 2020 for picking the presidential election, showed Rubio in the lead. I do think that once you become a part of popular culture, and that's being on social media every day, I mean, those memes of Marco Rubio sitting there, whatever thing is happening in pop culture, he becomes a part of it.
1: Yeah.
0: But it's in a positive way that this guy does everything.
1: Yeah. No, it is. I think that kind of lifts your political cred, especially from where he was when he was in the Senate. But usually, as Secretary of State, you don't have that kind of profile. And he does, at least right now.
0: You're right, he does.

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0: News this hour from Town Hall. I'm Jason Walker. Both sides admitting there are differences to be ironed out, but all in all, it's been described as a very successful summit, as President Trump now winging his way home from China. Some of the positives, President Xi Jinping is pledging not to supply Iran with any military hardware, and China has ordered some 200 airplanes from Boeing. President Trump says he admires the diplomatic way that he has with the Chinese leader.
1: He's a man I respect greatly, become really a friend. We've known each other now 11 years, almost 12 years, it's a long time. And we've settled a lot of different problems that other people wouldn't have been able to settle. And the relationship is a very strong one.
0: And the president has extended an invitation to the Chinese leader to visit the United States in September. While the world was focused on the president's visit to China, Russia continued to blast Ukraine for a third straight day. Massive drone and missile strikes.
2: With Kyiv being the target in the most latest attack, it caused part of a residential building to completely collapse. Emergency workers are still trying to uncover bodies from underneath the rubble. Ukrainian President Zelensky said that in the last 36 hours alone, Russia has launched over 1,500 drones across Ukraine. This particular attack comes as U.S. President Donald Trump visits Chinese leader Xi Jinping, and Ukrainian officials are interpreting this attack as a response to that visit.
0: And an update now, that Russian missile attack on that Kyiv apartment building killing at least 24 people, including three children. Nearly 50 other people have been wounded. More on these stories at townhall.com.
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4: The Commerce Department says retail sales rose 0.5% in April. That's a slowdown from March's revised growth level of 1.6%, which was the largest one-month increase in retail spending in more than 3 years. Shoppers are pulling back from spending as higher gas prices are cutting into their budgets. The Iran war has led to the shutdown of the Strait of Hormuz, through which one-fifth of the world's daily oil supply travels. The average price for a gallon of regular gasoline rose overnight to $4.53. Compared to a year ago, that's $1.35 more. I'm Donna Waters.
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0: Now, it's Red Eye Radio. Gary McNamara and Eric Harley talk about everything from politics to social issues and news of the day. Whether you're up late or you're just starting your day, welcome to the show. From the Relief Factor Studios, this is Red Eye Radio.
1: All across America, we are Red Eye Radio. He is Eric Harley and I'm Gary McNamara.
2: Hello.
1: Hey, well, this came out last night. I was looking at the New York Post, and you and I were just chatting about it briefly here in our pre-show meeting. It's the entire thing of in New York City, taxing second homes worth over, you know, $5 million or over,
2: right?
1: Second homes, and the amount of people that might leave because of it,
2: mm-hmm.
1: or excuse me, the amount of money that may leave because of it. Now, you got Democrats in the state legislature up in arms. Has Hochul has released what she is going to do because the trigger point for the new tax on luxury second homes in New York City could be lowered from $5 million now to $1 million of the property's assessed value, potentially squeezing even more homeowners. They finally spilled the details yesterday, revealing the convoluted two-phase plan that could ultimately lead to drastic changes to the city's property tax system. The so-called the tax would apply to second homes in condos and co-ops with assessed values exceeding $1 million, and 1 to 3 family homes assessed at over $5 million.
2: Mm-hmm.
1: So now they're going after condos and co-ops exceeding $1 million.
2: Yeah.
1: The proposal first reported by the New York Times now also blindsided Democratic state lawmakers with whom Hochul has been engaged with never-ending budget negotiations, and his approval is necessary for the tax plan. The budget process is broken. It needs to be fixed. An exasperated state Senator Leroy Comrie, a Democrat from Queens, said, griping that lawmakers learned the proposal from the media instead of the governor. We should know these things. It shows a level of disrespect. Hochul's proposal is the latest concession to Democratic Socialist Mayor and his lefty followers engaged on a tax hike crusade,
2: mm-hmm.
1: going after the rich. So, look, we're not surprised by any of it. It's like, the whole thing with Seattle's, you know, 9.9%, you know, million dollar tax,
2: right.
1: on millionaires, it always comes down. You know, you and I we just mentioned it briefly yesterday, but there was a story out there. Remember how the left always used to talk about Sweden?
2: Mm-hmm. Yeah,
1: they don't talk, and it's like, why don't they talk about
2: it? We should be more like Sweden.
1: Yeah, and it's like, what happened to that? Yeah. Remember? Well,
2: yeah.
1: Sweden does it right. Sweden does it right. Sweden does it right. And
2: yeah.
1: What we always said was way back when. When the left was talking about it, which they're not anymore.
2: No.
1: It's because the middle class was paying a ton more taxes than the middle class pays here in the United States. You can't get it all done by taxing the rich. You have to go after the middle class, which is why they always go after corporate taxes. That's a way to tax the poor and the middle class.
2: Yeah.
1: That's how you do it.
2: Yep.
1: You know, it was funny because I saw Stossel reporting on the... on the soda tax in Philadelphia, like 7 years after it went into effect.
2: Yeah, yeah.
1: And he said, you know, people are still furious about it, but only about half the money goes for what it was originally intended to do.
2: Of course.
1: The rest is just thrown into the general fund.
2: Right, robbing the coffers.
1: But they make the point that it hits the poor the hardest.
2: Yeah.
1: That, you know, when it comes to soft drinks and things like that, it's a tax on the poor.
2: Right.
1: It affects the poor much more.
2: Right.
1: But that's why they love to, that the Democrat, I think that's, to me, you've got to look at the genius of Democrats.
2: Mm.
1: Because, and you may say, Gary, stop it, the genius. Look, they've been able to for a half a century. And I say a half a century, that, you know, because that's when I started, you know, really, you know, 17, 18 years old, started paying attention to what's going on in the world.
2: Yeah.
1: And they've been selling corporate taxes to punish the companies for the longest time.
2: Yeah.
1: And they keep doing it. And they got, and as I've said before, and I know I've repeated this a billion times, but I have to keep repeating it because it is mind-boggling that the Democrat politicians look at it and go, the people that vote for us are complete and total idiots.
3: Well, think about what they've done with their campaigns. After he promised to raise electricity prices, under my plan of cap and trade, electricity rates would necessarily skyrocket, and ran on a campaign called Hope and Change, they voted for him.
1: Yeah.
3: Look, the West Virginia Coal Miners Association endorsed him in the same year that he said,
1: "We're gonna
3: forget about what I say," in that same conversation with the San Francisco Chronicle, "Forget what I say about coal, whether it's good or bad. I'll force them to retrofit their operations, and they'll pass that on to the consumer, and that will bankrupt them."
1: Yeah.
3: And it did.
1: Yeah. And they voted. And
3: so, they endorsed him.
1: And it's just, it is just, and corporate taxes, and we know they pass it on to the consumer. And they're doing the same thing again with gasoline. A windfalls profit tax. It went fine. But if there's any example, if there's any pure example of how raising the cost of doing business is immediately impacting the consumer, it's gasoline prices.
3: Oh, yeah.
1: If they go up, that's why they go up and down and up and down.
3: Yeah.
1: I was thinking the other day when I went to fill up with gas that the pump is never what the LED sign says now.
3: Mm.
1: Gas prices are changing so quickly they can't even keep up.
3: Mm.
1: And I thought to myself, remember how they used to have somebody go up in a ladder and, you know, do that? That, you know, my gosh, those people would be working overtime all the time because gas prices are changing so much based on, you know, what the fluctuation is.
3: I think it's a daily, I don't know what the law is, but I think it's a daily change. And people always ask, well, why is it that it doesn't come down as fast as it goes up? It's because that daily change, if it's limited to daily, and I believe it is, if it's limited to a daily change, that means they're going to have, they may be losing money on gasoline for a minute, and then they're going to have to recoup that long term. At the retailer.
1: Right.
3: Yeah.
1: And it's, but not once in the last 2 weeks has what the sign says matched what's on the pump.
3: Mm.
1: Now, the pump is always cheaper. Mm-hmm. It's always been cheaper, so I don't have any complaints.
3: Yeah, because if it's the other way around, you have a valid complaint. Yeah.
1: Right. So every time it might be different for other people.
3: Yeah.
1: But I only fill up, you know, probably once a week each. I got two vehicles, so once a week with each one.
3: Right.
1: But that's just my experience. But I thought that was interesting. But on corporate taxes, they pass it on to the consumer. It hits the poor the most. It affects the poor and hurts the poor the most. And Democrats love it because they put basically a hidden tax, a stealth tax on the poor, and then they tell the poor, we're punishing these corporations, and the poor go, yeah, do it. It's like, you can't figure this out?
3: Right.
1: What is so hard to figure out? Why do you keep, and then they'll keep doubling down. You're wrong. I remember when the Democrats were saying, no, if we put a windfall profit tax on, that they won't pass on the cost.
3: Right.
1: And you and I said, well, wait a minute. Your argument is they're greedy.
3: Yeah.
1: I mean, none of it on a basic level, anybody in kindergarten would understand it.
3: No, because it's like they're going out of their way to be stupid.
1: Yeah. And it's just,
3: yeah, they're saying they're greedy, and if we put a tax on them and increase their costs, they'll no longer be greedy.
1: Right. Well, they're greedy, so we need to tax them.
3: Yeah.
1: Yeah, but if they're greedy and you're going to tax them, then they're going to continue to be greedy. They're not going to not be greedy because you've increased the cost of doing business, because history shows that if they're greedy, whenever there's an increase in the cost of business, they raise the price of their product.
3: Right.
1: And it's just, I mean, that's the stuff that you just sit back and we go back to Obama in Houston, back when he was campaigning back in 2008.
3: Mm-hmm.
1: And it was that exact same thing. Are gas prices too high? Yay!
3: By the way, Houston's built on oil, for those that don't know, if you're not familiar.
1: That was the most amazing thing.
3: Yeah.
1: Are gas prices too high? Yay! Do you want me to lower them? Because I'll lower them. Yay! Because if I become president, I'll put a windfall profit tax on these oil companies. Yay! So he asked them, do you want the gas prices lower? And they all scream yes. He says, I'll lower them by raising them. Yay!
4: Yay!
1: What the hell do you do?
3: You know what I just thought of? Houston's old football team was the Oilers.
1: Yeah.
3: I was going to say you can't get away with this that these days, but Edmonton still is the Oilers, right? In Canada.
1: Yeah, but I think they just fired their coach and everything. So it's,
3: yeah, maybe they're going to change
1: the
3: name.
1: Oil thing isn't working out. It's all because of oil. It's all because of their name.
3: It's the sand oil.
1: Hey,
3: it's the dirty oil.
1: If nobody else has to be logical
3: like
1: or connect,
3: say.
1: If nobody has to be logical and connect any dots, we can do the same thing.
3: That's right.
1: We can
3: they're
1: be.
3: They're going to be the Edmonton windmills. The Edmonton solar panels. Oh, my gosh.
1: They never play at night.
3: Yeah.
1: Only day outdoor games.
3: All right.
1: Oh, man.
3: Oh, my gosh.
1: Just to know everybody on the left, we can be as stupid as you are.
3: Yeah. Exactly.
1: Yeah.
3: Speaking of teams, UNT right up the road. Mean Green. Go Mean Green. Well, Mean Green these days to me is pretty much the Green New Deal. There's your Mean Green. The entire promotion of everything they do is backwards, and they still win elections.
1: Yeah.
3: This is our frustration with the Republican Party. For the love of crap, how do you not put a single message together that is just plain and simple? All you have to do is point. That's all you got to do. And keep doing it. I mean, it's insane. Trump, when he gets back, is going to have to go meet with the other communist leader in New York City. Sit down and see what they're doing. You know, they've kind of been friendly. It's like him and President Xi. Is there a thing with communists? He's just trying to get in on the inside, maybe. I don't know. But if you look at the way Mamdani is pulling this off with Hochul, by the way. And then their state legislators. Well, there needs to be more. We can't be doing. Yeah, well, you did it. There can be no excuses from any Democrats in office in New York State. Period. You're not going to rein in your governor, and you know it. And some of those legislators are actual friends with Mamdani. He knows them. That's why he knew he could do this. This is why he knew. And we said it then. We said it, I think we said it before he won. It was evident he was going to win. But he's got a lot of friends there at the state level, lawmakers. Hochul, you're not in control.
1: Well, you know, when we look at it, because it's very, you and I for years, how many liberals used to communicate with us and tell us, but Sweden, we go, yeah, but Sweden pays a lot more, the middle class. It doesn't matter. Remember how they're always happy.
3: Yeah.
1: Happy.
3: Right, yeah.
1: Remember that, the happy index, which,
3: right,
1: by the way, is the dumbest index.
3: Yeah, right. Yeah,
1: because
3: exactly.
1: What does it mean to be happy?
3: Right.
1: I don't expect anybody who expects that the state is going to make them happy. I don't know what to say to you.
3: Right.
1: All I expect from the state is to protect my rights. I want freedom.
3: Right.
1: Because if there's freedom, if we live in a free society, if we live in a democratic constitutional republic, capitalist, you know, free market country, then opportunity will be there for me.
3: Well,
1: I've never expected a handout. I don't want a handout.
3: No.
1: I want freedom and I want opportunity. I'll take care of my own happiness. But the entire thing about being happy, apparently they weren't in Sweden because everything has changed over the last decade.
3: Mm-hmm.
1: Today, remember, well, they provide all the health care and everything is great and wonderful.
3: Oh, yeah.
1: Today, nearly half of primary health care clinics are privately owned. many now by private equity firms in Sweden.
3: Wow.
1: Sweden.
3: I didn't even know they had private equity firms in Sweden.
1: One in three public high schools is now privately run, up from 20% in 2011. That's more than in the United States.
3: Yeah. Yep.
1: School operators are now listed on the stock exchange in Sweden.
3: Wow.
1: Additionally, Sweden's market-oriented reforms have transformed it into an investment hub. Sweden's economy is expected to grow around 2% a year through 2030, much greater than its industrialized European neighbors like France and Germany. Even more impressive is what Sweden is doing with its newfound wealth, shrinking the size of the state. Sweden has lowered its overall tax burden, reduced its health care and welfare expenditures, and created incentives for private sector actors and charities to take on what were once government mandates.
3: Wow.
1: So now, if anybody in the left calls, we're going to say, we can use it now.
3: why can't we be more like Sweden?
1: Yeah. Get Schumer in there. Somebody ask him, Schumer, why can't we be more like Sweden? AOC, why can't we be more like Sweden?
3: Right. But again, you're talking about a party whose rules change all the time, every day. You talk about changes at the gas pump. The rule book for the liberals changes by the minute. It changes by, and they don't have to make sense, and they still win elections.
1: We are Red Eye Radio.
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0: We are Red Eye Radio. He is Eric Carlin. I'm Gary McNamara. Coming up on the bottom of the hour, the most bizarre audio yesterday. The perfect example of why it is impossible to communicate with somebody on the left. And this was the hearing yesterday before the House, and you had the Fairfax County attorney that was on.
1: Yeah.
0: And wait till you hear. And what they hit him on was in his website, which is his campaign website. It's been up for 6 years, where he said, you know, our office will take immigration consequences into account when making prosecuting decisions. If two people commit the same crime, but one's punishment includes deportation, that's a perversion of justice and not a reflection of the values of Fairfax County. That's what he had on his website.
1: Mm-hmm.
0: He took it off. Wait till you hear how he attempts to justify it. And it's just, Jim Jordan is doing the questioning. It's the most bizarre thing, and we'll have it coming up following the bottom of the hour. Also, we'll get to Trump's trip to China. It was interesting because when I was coming in, I did a bunch of reading before I came in and was driving here, and I'm like, I don't know. I don't know what's going to come out of it.
1: Yeah.
0: You know, it's all words right now. We'll see what the action is.
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0: 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Eric Harley and Gary McNamara on Red Eye Radio.
1: And he is Eric Harley, and I'm Gary McNamara. 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
1: Well, it was bizarre in Congress yesterday. You had Fairfax Commonwealth Attorney Steve Descano, who, I don't have to put any adjectives forward or anything here. I did see one headline. He had a tough time defending the things that he believes, and this is all about, you know, the lax treatment of illegal immigrants.
2: Yeah.
1: Know, with that, you know, and the whole sanctuary city thing. And one of the things that came down to, and this was this probably was the one that destroyed him the most. There were a ton of different things, and they had, you know, they had a mother who was a victim who was murdered by an illegal immigrant on his watch, and this was House Judiciary Committee Chairman Jim Jordan confronting Descano about a now-deleted statement on the prosecutor's website that said our office will take immigration consequences into account when making prosecuting decisions. Quote, that's a quote, all right? I want to make sure these are quotes here. Our office will take immigration consequences into account when making prosecuting decisions. If two people commit the same crime, but only one's punishment includes deportation, that's a perversion of justice and not a reflection of the values of Fairfax.

0: podcast, I'm screaming at me, and they go, no, the idiots that you play.
1: Yeah, and if you're listening to our podcast, by the way, grab your popcorn, your cigar, and your booze.
0: Yeah, yes. Well, yeah. It is daytime.
1: Yeah, yeah, exactly.
0: Well, really, it's 5 o'clock somewhere. No, because that, again, that's the soft bigotry of the real first shift, which is the third shift.
1: Yeah.
0: You know, that's we go back, it's like 15 years ago,
1: mm-hmm.
0: when I got home early in the morning.
1: Mm-hmm.
0: And it's snowing out.
1: Yeah.
0: And I grab a lawn chair.
1: Mm-hmm.
0: And it was beautiful snow coming down.
1: Yeah, because you've never seen snow.
0: Just about. Oh. Well, not much down here. And it was no wind. It was that real light. It was a
1: You're
0: lot.
1: You're a survivor of Blizzard of 77,
0: exactly.
1: For those that don't know, by
0: yes.
1: the way.
0: And so, I mean, but it's coming down. As the History Channel called it, the wrath of God, and
1: yeah,
0: it was.
1: Yeah, yeah.
0: But here, it's beautiful, big snowflakes coming down about an inch. It was perfect out. Mm. And the lighting and everything else, it was still dark out.
1: Mm-hmm.
0: And I think it was probably about 5:30 in the morning.
1: Yeah.
0: So I grab a lawn chair, a glass of wine, and there I am sitting in my driveway. And my neighbor comes out to take out his garbage. And there I am, and he says, what are you doing? Sitting here drinking a glass of wine, and he just thought for a moment. He goes, well, this is your evening, isn't it? And I went, yeah. And he goes, okay,
1: yeah.
0: It's justified.
1: Yeah, what's with all the questions? What are you, a cop?
0: What are you, a cop?
1: Drinking straight from the bottle.
0: Oh,
1: the
0: yeah.
1: box, as the case may be.
0: Did I say I had a glass?
1: Yeah.
0: No, I was straight from the bottle.
1: a large glass.
0: It
1: was a mason jar filled with wine.
0: As Eric said, he doesn't drink at all. I'm Ed McMahon. I'm kidding.
1: Hello.
0: But here's this exchange back and forth. We'll just play it and enjoy. Here
1: all
0: we
1: right.
0: go.
1: Okay.
2: This guy murdered somebody, and I'm asking you, why did you change your website?
3: Well, do you not want me to talk to you about the actual case?
2: I want you to answer the first question I said.
3: Which
2: why
3: was about the case,
2: why did you change your website?
3: Well, sir, because the website is not my policy. My policy,
2: I think the voters might be interested
3: statement.
2: In that.
3: Was no,
2: that
3: no,
2: this,
3: sir.
2: Is your, this is your campaign website where you said, our office will take immigration consequences into account when making charging and plea decisions. Immigration consequences were certainly part of the game here, part of the issue here with Mr. Morales-Ortiz.
3: No, they weren't.
2: You decided
3: they absolutely
2: not
3: were not. You are assuming something that is in fact untrue. Because you are misrepresenting my policies. My policies do not say that we do not prosecute people.
2: Well, if you're proud of your policies, why'd you change your website?
3: Because that's not my policy. As I told you, sir, that was a campaign statement that I made before I was Commonwealth Attorney.
2: It had been up for 6 years, a week after we send you a letter saying we want you to come testify. Shazam! You change it.
3: Because
2: I
3: could not.
2: Is that coincidental?
3: Because I could not believe that people were so obtuse that they could not realize what the difference between a campaign statement and an actual office policy is.
2: So when you make campaign statements, those aren't true? You're not being honest with your voters?
3: That's not what I'm saying at all, sir.
2: Sure sounded like it. Sure sounded like it.
3: That's absolutely not. What I'm saying is that when you.
2: You still haven't told me why you took it down.
3: Because I was hoping to come here to talk about my office policies, not be distracted by a campaign statement that was
2: distracted
3: a year before I was actually Commonwealth's
2: Attorney General,
3: and had any cases that were mine.
2: This is almost laughable. This is your policy. You said it right here. You told the voters, if you elect me, I will take into account immigration consequences when making charging and plea decisions.
3: This is my policy, not
2: right
3: what
2: here.
3: You have in your hand.
2: Oh, okay, so what you said to the voters is not real, doesn't count.
3: No, sir, what I'm saying is that as an
0: That's exactly why you can't argue with a liberal.
1: Yeah, right.
0: For 6 years, he had it up. And again, our office, the policy, our office will take immigration consequences into account when making prosecuting decisions. Quote, if two people, and that's a quote, then this is another quote, if two people commit the same crime but only one's punishment includes deportation, that's a perversion of justice and not a reflection of the values of Fairfax County. And his argument is, that's a campaign statement that I've kept up during my entire run as the prosecuting attorney of Fairfax County. When you called me in, I took it off because I couldn't believe, as he said, quote, that anybody would be so obtuse to not understand the difference between a campaign promise and the reality of what I'm doing now.
1: Reminds me of the judge in the Rachel Maddow thing. Remember that? The judge saying,
0: yeah.
1: Well, nobody thinks anything that happens on her show is true.
0: That was if people don't remember it, it was a defamation lawsuit against Rachel Maddow.

0: out.
1: Yeah.
0: And it was an Obama judge.
1: Yeah.
0: It was an Obama-appointed judge that said, basically, nobody in their right mind would ever believe that anything that Rachel Maddow says is the truth.
1: Right.
0: It's just opinion. No, not the truth. Yeah, it's not based in fact.
1: Right.
0: Yeah. Nobody would ever be under the impression that it's fact at all. God, that was hilarious.
1: Oh, but my gosh.
0: The same thing here. It's like, no.
1: No, that's a campaign promise. Those aren't real.
0: Right. Those are campaign promises.
1: Mean that. Nobody means a campaign promise. Come on.
0: Because the question, the answer should be, I used to think that, but I don't anymore, right?
1: Exactly.
0: Didn't even say that.
1: Right.
0: The point was he's trying to make is, and he used the word obtuse to Jordan.
1: Right.
0: Nobody would be so obtuse to think that a campaign promise that I have kept on my website for 6 years is any indication of what I would actually do from what I promised I would do, and I kept on my campaign website for the last 6 years, and I took it off because I couldn't believe that anybody would be so obtuse to not understand the difference between what I promised to do and what I'm actually doing.
1: Yeah. That's how I describe Jim Jordan. Obtuse.
0: Oh, God. And that's why you want the example of why you can't argue with the liberal. That's it. It just goes, in circles.
1: That's it. No, that is they're constantly chasing their tail. This is what they do. The whole Fauci exchange between Rand Paul and Fauci. We talked about this with everything this week about it. Look, they know. They're just going to be squirrely. All they do is play bop-a-mole. That's it. They run around in circles. They're not going to answer the question. Now, Jim Jordan's a great guy to be asking questions. We had an issue, and I think we mentioned this yesterday, when Rand Paul was questioning Fauci, who said, well, forget about it. Forget about what you call it, whether it's gain of function or gardening. We don't care what you call it. Was there any effort to enhance this virus to make it more dangerous to humans using taxpayer money? Yes or no? Now, that's the issue we had with Rand Paul, that he essentially didn't get to that point of ever doing that. I think he's smart enough to, but he didn't do it. Not in that setting. The problem that you're always going to have is that, you know, well, he's got a Nazi tattoo, but that was a long time ago when he got it.
0: Well, no, he was angry.
1: Yeah.
0: He was, and that's where we came to the realization that if you're angry, if you're an angry Nazi, the Democrats will accept you.
1: Right.
0: Which then we had to assume if you're a happy Nazi, even though we don't know many instances of happy Nazis.
1: By the way, I think it might be an interesting band name and also the world's worst band name, the Happy Nazis.
0: Opening for the Sex Pistols on their 2026 tour. I saw the Sex Pistols are
1: going to do a tour.
0: Yeah, but Johnny.
1: He's not there?
0: Johnny Rotten's not there.
1: Oh.
0: And he's the other guy. What was it? Sid Vicious?
1: Yeah.
0: He's dead, but I mean, it's like. If Johnny Rotten's not singing.
1: Well, Johnny Rotten also changed his name to Johnny far past his expiration date.
0: Oh, no, he's Johnny Conservative.
1: Mm-hmm. That's the problem, is you can't be a... Well, but didn't we find out the punk bands were conservatives?
0: Yeah.
1: The Ramones.
0: One of the Ramones was, yeah.
1: Yeah.
0: That was your Ramones.
1: Right. Supported Bush.
0: Well, but again, it's the whole point. Rage against the machine is rage with the machine.
1: Yes.
0: The revolutionaries of today want to be a part of the machine that controls society.
1: Right.
0: To me, and this is one thing, and I've talked about it before, to me, rock and roll was always about the individual.
1: Yeah.
0: Rock and roll to me, well, Free Bird.
1: Mm-hmm. Yeah.
0: It wasn't Consensus Bird.
1: Right. Well...
0: Won't you consensus bird?
1: Paul Rogers' band named the band after it. Free.
0: Free. Exactly. I will tell you this, though. Listening to Biscano trying to argue with Jim Jordan there, I didn't think there would be anything worse than Representative Huffman yesterday when we played that audio clip when he was talking to the Secretary of Interior.
1: Yeah.
0: And Barracks was trying to make the point that if solar panels don't work, you could run a city on batteries.
1: Mm-hmm.
0: And then in his ignorant arrogance, that's the only thing I, only label I can have for that, is where he requested to enter into the record the amazing new technology that the apparently the secretary is unaware of, and it's a battery.
1: Yeah.
0: I mean, I never thought anything could be as stupid as that this week. We just found it.
1: Yeah. Obtuse. Uh-huh.
0: We are Red Eye Radio.
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0: We are Red Eye Radio. He is Eric Harley, and I'm Gary McNamara. So, yeah, that was just mind-boggling yesterday. But I think it's important to play all the audio. You know, notice I was reading somebody who said, really, the mainstream media didn't cover that hearing at all. It's because you can't defend it. It's like, why didn't the Democrats show up for the whistleblower for, you know, going after Fauci?
1: Yeah.
0: Because they can't argue with him.
1: Right.
0: If the Democrats believe they can demonize, even if they don't have a point, a lot of times they'll show up if they can just, you know, attempt to destroy you.
1: Yeah.
0: But in those cases when the mainstream media doesn't cover something, there's a reason they don't cover it. And if Democrats don't show up, it's because they don't believe that they can demonize the witness.
1: Yeah, exactly. Right.

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7: Breaking news this hour from Town Hall. I'm Rich Thomason. After 2 days of talks, the Trump-Xi summit is wrapped up in Beijing. Both sides claim progress, stabilizing U.S.-China relations, but differences remain. The status of Taiwan is a major sticking point. Still, President Trump says there are areas of agreement on Iran.
8: We've really done some wonderful things, I believe. We did discuss Iran. We feel very similar to Iran. We want that to end. We don't want them to have a nuclear weapon. We want the straits open. We're closing it now. They closed it, and we closed it on top of them. But we want the straits open.
7: Not too long ago, this would have been unthinkable. A CIA director paying a visit to Cuba, John Ratcliffe, has done just that.
9: The Cuban state media announced that high-level officials from the Cuban government had met with Ratcliffe, an extremely unusual visit by the head of the CIA to Cuba. The Cuban officials said that they had told the U.S. government that Cuba presented no kind of security threat to the United States whatsoever. Cuba is dealing with the consequences of U.S. sanctions, and specifically a very, very serious energy crisis that right now has almost a virtual shutdown of the economy because of an absolute lack of fuel now almost, according to the latest reports.
7: The BBC's Luis Fajardo. The Supreme Court has granted women continued access to the abortion drug mifepristone at pharmacies or through the mail without an in-person visit to a doctor. The High Court is allowing it while a lawsuit plays out in the courts. A lower court ruling would require women to see a doctor in person while halting delivery of mifepristone through the mail. On Wall Street, stock futures in the red, the Dow futures down 371 points, NASDAQ futures off 493. More on these stories at townhall.com.
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7: Political turmoil in the UK. Prime Minister Keir Starmer is on shaky ground.
11: Britain's Prime Minister is clinging to power after a member of his cabinet resigned, saying he didn't have confidence in the boss. Now, Wes Streeting is the health secretary, and that's a big job in this country. Streeting said that he was resigning, even though he gave credit to the Prime Minister for his efforts on the international stage, particularly with Iran. Domestically, he said that the country was looking for vision and got a vacuum, that they were looking for direction and got drift. This is really shaken the Prime Minister. It's an open rebellion on the same day that another leadership contender, Angela Rayner, announced that she had bypassed a fundamental problem that she had with her leadership bid, which was that she was being investigated for tax purposes on a home sale. You can really see that Starmer's challengers are lining up to get it.
7: Correspondent Annika Kirkus says in public opinion.
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0: From the heart of our nation's capital, Washington, D.C. 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
1: It is Thursday, May 14th, 2026. I'm Guy Benson. Welcome, everyone, to the Guy Benson Show. So happy to have you all here with us for the next 3 hours. We're broadcasting live from the studios of KSRO in Sonoma County, California, out here on the West Coast. Beautiful wine country. Santa Rosa, specifically, a great affiliate. We've got an event here tonight. We'll talk about that a little bit later on. Just thrilled to be here with all of you, no matter where you are. 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Follow me if you'd like, personally. Many of those same places on social, at Guy P. Benson. The lineup today, John Spencer on Iran, the latest there, plus maybe some of President Trump's trip to China. Looking forward to that military expert, John Spencer, joining us this hour. We will also have Sheriff Chad Bianco, who is running for governor here in California. Coming up in our next hour, we'll talk to him about his campaign, about California politics. In fact, that's where we're going to open today in just a moment. But looking forward to that discussion. We've got Steve Hilton, the other Republican running out here for governor, booked for the show tomorrow. Just a programming note there. So much happening across the pond in UK politics. Not just the election last week and a huge night for the populist right and a crushing night for the Labour Party. Could the Prime Minister of the UK be on the ropes or perhaps even done soon, a revolt within his own party? A lot to get to. We'll have an expert on that front and how it affects us here in the United States and certain potential parallels to American politics and Trump being, of course, a lightning rod over in their political discourse. That's coming up in our second hour. And then the governor of Georgia, Brian Kemp, will be our guest just after 5 p.m. Eastern. He is calling for a special session in Georgia to change the congressional maps in that state, in light of the Supreme Court decision that ruled as unconstitutional racial gerrymandering. He's saying, all right, it's time to comply with that ruling. We'll ask him what that might look like, plus the attacks coming in fast and furious from the left, a similar playbook and similar lines that we're hearing from them about Jim Crow and racism and the things that we heard from them just a few years ago, dishonestly, when Georgia reformed some of its voting practices. So a lot to get to with Governor Kemp in our final hour today. I bet you there are a lot of people here in the state of California who could close their eyes and dream of having a governor like Brian Kemp, as opposed to the governor that they have, Gavin Newsom, who, depending on what and who replaces him after the fall, might somehow look good. In retrospect, things could always get worse here in California, as we see in other places. Right? Bad to worse in Seattle, bad to worse in New York City, bad to worse in Chicago. They are in real danger of a bad to worse situation in California. And Newsom is very bad. Don't get me wrong. And there's a story in the news right now that he is freaking out about that we want to explain to you here. It's a report in City Journal, in the Manhattan Institute's online publication, by Chris Rufo, who is an investigative journalist and activist who's done a lot of digging. And he has uncovered what appears to be a major abuse of a program that the Democrats have instituted here in California. And sometimes you hear stories like this and you wonder, is California even a real place? Can this possibly be reality? Newsom is denying it, but he lies with ease all the time. Rufo on Fox News Channel explained the gist, the thrust of the story that he broke at City Journal. Listen to Cut 29.
2: What's happening is this. Gavin Newsom, despite warnings from prison officials, agreed to a $189 million contract to provide these tablets for all inmates. And we interviewed a dozen death row inmates, rapists, murderers, child molesters, all of the most kind of horrific crimes imaginable. And they told us very straightforwardly, prisoners are using them to watch pornography, to have X-rated video chats with people on the outside. And in at least one case, a prisoner was using it to groom and abuse a minor girl on the outside. Thankfully, he's now facing trial. But the big question is this. Why on earth is Gavin Newsom providing personal pornography devices to every inmate in the state of California?
1: So looking now at this piece itself at City Journal, a part of this transformation, quote unquote, of the state entails, quote, the Newsom administration approving a $189 million contract to provide new digital tablets, so think an iPad, generic flat screen devices in a plastic shell to every inmate in the state prison system at no cost to offenders. Of course there's a cost to taxpayers. That goes without saying. That's what they do here. This is no cost to the inmates. Don't you feel so happy for them? Including the murderers and rapists, they're getting the taxpayer-funded kind of like iPad machines, courtesy of Gavin Newsom and the taxpayers. The administration, the Gavin Newsom administration, heralded their effort to replace inmates' old tablets. So they had a previous version. Now they're getting an upgrade given to nearly all prisoners in 2023 as a step toward digital equity for the justice-impacted population, who could, in theory, use the devices to contact their families and consume educational content and learn new technology. Notice all the euphemisms. Digital equity, justice-impacted individuals. All right, so you can kind of imagine how this might go wrong, and apparently it has gone wrong, as you just heard there from Rufo, who, based on many interviews with people involved in the prison system, including some of those justice-impacted individuals themselves, turns out there's sexually explicit material flowing through these devices, one of which reportedly has been used to sexually harass and groom and abuse a child, a minor female, who obviously is not in the prison. She's out there in the free world, but apparently being targeted and abused by a hardcore inmate, courtesy of the taxpayer-funded iPad-style tablets. Now, Governor Newsom's press office put out an angry denial on X. This is flat-out false. This MAGA nonprofit provides zero evidence for its outrageous claims. Their sources are convicted murderers and a random guy who doesn't even live in California. They say prison tablets do not provide open internet access. These tablets are used for education, rehabilitation, family communication, and re-entry support proven to reduce crime, conveniently omitted from this propaganda post. That's how they're describing this investigative article. Now, the response to the response, so that was Newsom's side of it. Christopher Rufo says, actually, our sources are, and then some bullet points. Here are the sources and the sourcing for the story. A former high-ranking California prison official. Federal prosecutors who are pursuing charges against a prisoner for grooming a minor through his state-issued tablet. And a dozen current inmates who are enjoying your quote-unquote porn for prisoners program. So it sounds to me like the denial from Governor Newsom and his press office is to basically say, well, actually, first of all, they yell MAGA, of course, that's what they always do. That's like basically their catch-all argument for anything. If they want to deflect away from a problem, it's just MAGA. MAGA, MAGA, Trump, Republican, like fill in the blank, it's Mad Libs. But what he's trying to say here, I think Newsom, is, oh, the sourcing isn't real, this is made up, there's no evidence, there's not any credible proof of any of this. And actually, no, this is not connected to the internet. They can't surf the web for porn or whatever else. And what Rufo is showing, and now he's also describing what his sources look like for the story, is saying the potentially well-intentioned plan, if you, let's just grant them that. I think there's probably an argument to be made about whether taxpayers should be shelling out a bunch of money, $189 million, to go to some company to then give all state inmates these new quasi-iPad tablets. You can say that's a good policy or a bad policy. But let's just, for the sake of this argument, say it is well-intentioned policy. And again, you might disagree. I'm just trying to make a core point. If the intentions are good, but the outcomes are bad, that kind of, in a nutshell, encapsulates so much left-wing policy. I think that there are left-wingers and so-called progressives who actually have malicious and malignant intent. Their intentions are bad. But I think a lot of people on the left, especially voters and people that we know in our regular lives who vote blue and all that, they aren't bad people who want bad things to happen. They think that they're good people, and they think that the best way to affect change and to demonstrate their goodness is to vote for progress in their mind. And then the problem with the progress is that it often has unintended consequences. I would say some of them are intended by some of the aforementioned malignant folks. And then the denial comes in when the failures get brought to the public's attention, get flagged, get highlighted, get spotlighted. So it is a whale of a story to say, oh yes, we're giving everyone these tablets, but Chris Rufo and the MAGA whatever, they're lying about the sources. The sources are a dozen inmates in the prison, a former prison official within the California system, and then I think most importantly, federal prosecutors pursuing a case against one of these prisoners who was able to use, allegedly, his tablet to groom and sexually abuse a minor female on the outside of his prison walls. Which would suggest that these are not merely devices that are being used for rehabilitation and educational purposes. Devious people, given technology, are finding ways to abuse the system and therefore abuse people. Like one of the things that Newsom says, one of the things that his office says that the tablets are able to do is family communication. Gosh, I wonder if that is one of the features that is being exploited here by the criminals. They're talking to their families, quote unquote. They might have some maybe rotten eggs in the families who are helping them use this technology, exploit it, for bad reasons. And things that taxpayers would never agree to, I think, even in California, like porn for prisoners, or like, you know, sex chats, or certainly coming after victims and minors. As federal prosecutors are building a case against a prisoner for allegedly doing. So the screeching from the Newsom folks that this is all false is contradicted by the evidence presented in the story itself. And they don't really have an answer for that. Meanwhile, south of where we are in Los Angeles, there's a mayoral race. The incumbent, just a total failure, Karen Bass, a Democrat, is in first place. I mean, her approval rating is terrible. Her position in the polls is not impressive at all, but she is still in first place. And she's now behind some new scheme to get meth addicts and meth users dentures to help fix their mouths and have their teeth present better. I'm not making this up. Here she is, cut 28.
3: How many people who are unhoused that you meet have no teeth at all? They don't have teeth. Why? Because meth rots your teeth. You can't succeed without teeth. So there needs to be comprehensive health care provided to people.
1: There's that word, comprehensive. You wonder how comprehensive the uses have been for the iPads in prisons. And now here's the mayor of Los Angeles, the second largest city in the country, largest city in this state, saying, oh, well, look, we need comprehensive health care provided to the unhoused because they don't have teeth. Now, part of the reason, or the main reason why they don't have teeth, is because of the meth, as she acknowledges in that 15-second clip. Meth rots your teeth. So she's now saying, we need to give the false teeth to these people because, quote, you can't succeed without teeth. My humble, non-expert opinion is, if you can't tackle the meth problem and the root cause, giving taxpayer-funded dentures to the meth heads is not actually going to help them or anyone else. And yet, it's the sort of pious, well-intentioned, quote-unquote, always very expensive and taxpayer-funded solutions, quote-unquote, that they spout endlessly in places like this while actively avoiding the real problems because, frankly, they are deeply complicit in the real problems. That would be California. In so many ways, which is where we're broadcasting today, KSRO, beautiful Sonoma County. We have so much more to get you over the course of these next 3 hours. Thank you for tuning in. We will be right back. Don't go anywhere.
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0: I love this place. I've been surfing here since I was a kid. Now, seeing my grandson out on the water, it means everything to me. Watching him and taking in the blue waves, the sea breeze, the blurry horizon.
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7: The 39th President of the United States, Jimmy Carter, addresses the Camp David Accords between Israel and Egypt that, on March 26, 1979, led to a negotiated peace between the two nations, the first between Israel and any of its Arab neighbors.
8: 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The dedication and determination of these two world statesmen have borne fruit. Peace has come to Israel and to Egypt.
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9: With 6 months until voters pick their congressional representative, we've been tracking the national mood. And our Fox News poll finds a close race for the House. A year ago, Democrats were favored by 7 percentage points. Now, it's a 5-point edge within the margin of sampling error. If the election were today, 52% of voters say they'd back the Democratic candidate in their district, 47% the Republican. That difference comes from greater enthusiasm on the left. By an 8-point margin, more Democrats than Republicans say they feel extremely motivated to vote this year. It's important to remember, while a lead on the generic House ballot question reflects a national preference, House seats are decided district by district. So a party's advantage in the polls doesn't directly translate into winning seats, especially these days with so few competitive districts. I'm Dana Blanton. That's your Poll Parade.
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0: since we're talking California politics, here's a little note, a little minor one for you. Former Gavin Newsom chief of staff, Dana Williamson, pleads guilty to fraud and tax charges. So this is someone who is now admitting to guilt in serious crimes, who was the chief of staff to Governor Newsom. Also was a consultant to Javier Becerra, who now wants to replace Gavin Newsom as the governor of the state of California, having been a failed health secretary in the Biden administration, who was selected explicitly for his race, as they admit it on the left. So she has connections to current and potential future leadership of the state, and she's now pleaded guilty to multiple charges. Something that may not get a ton of attention, but probably merits some attention. And one other point, I was just criticizing Karen Bass down in Los Angeles, saying how unpopular she is because she's failing and flailing. We flew into San Francisco yesterday. The new mayor there, Mayor Lori, is actually sane. He's not a conservative, but he is making sane progress on enforcing the law, for example. Common sense policies. And wouldn't you know it, the outcomes are getting better and better in San Francisco, and he is now wildly popular. Imagine San Francisco being a beacon of relative sanity in California. It's amazing. We'll be right back.
1: Welcome back to The Dog Show. Up next, we have Satchmo. 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
2: That's right, a group known especially for their couch-snuggling, ball-chasing, face-licking, tail-wagging, backyard-hanging, and of course, companionship.
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2: I'd have to go with maybe a lavish terrier hound chihuahua-looking kind of mix.
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1: Fantastic. 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
7: In January of 1960, John F. Kennedy announced that he would seek the presidency of the United States, which he won on November 8, 1960, in a narrow victory over Richard Nixon. At 43, he became the youngest U.S. president.
8: In the past 40 months, I have toured every state in the Union, and I have talked to Democrats in all walks of life. My candidacy is therefore based on the conviction that I can win both the nomination and the election. I believe that the Democratic Party has a historic function to perform in the winning of the 1960 election, comparable to the 1932 election. I intend to do my utmost to see that that victory is won.
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9: I'm Gianna Gelosi with your Fox True Crime Minute. New court filings in an Iowa murder case offer a glimpse of the prosecution's evidence in a fatal shooting that shook the real estate industry 15 years ago. 53-year-old Kristen Ramsey was arrested last month for first-degree murder in the April 2011 death of Ashley Auckland. Auckland was working an open house at a model townhouse when she was shot in the face and the chest at close range. Court documents say a woman who was in the neighboring townhome said she heard two loud noises a few seconds apart, then saw Ramsey by the model home's front door before she was seen by her car talking on her phone. The filings show that call was to an employee of the company that owned the development. At the time, Ramsey was a sales manager. After Ramsey drove off erratically, the witness went to the home and found Auckland unresponsive. Two search warrants were executed at Ramsey's home, including one carried out less than a month after the shooting. In both cases, the document says authorities found guns, illegal substances, and posters threatening violence. There's more on the story at FoxNews.com or subscribe to the Fox True Crime podcast. I'm Gianna Gelosi with your Fox True Crime Minute.

0: about the issues you care about. Guy Benson.
1: Back here on the Guy Benson Show. We are live. We're in Northern California, KSRO. 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Our podcast is always free. Bonus Benson on the weekends included. With us now is John Spencer, a military expert. He is chair of war studies at the Madison Policy Forum. He's executive director of the Urban Warfare Institute as well. John, welcome back to the show.
2: Hey, Guy. Thanks for having me back. It's great to hear from you.
1: Absolutely. So I want to start with just a gut check and a head check on the conflict against the Iranian regime, which has kind of been on pause now for weeks in this ceasefire, even though there has been firing on both sides. They're calling it a ceasefire, on again, off again negotiations. The president will say he thinks they're close to a deal, and then he said the response from the whatever's left of the regime was unacceptable and terrible. So there's kind of a question about, are we in this holding pattern? Where do things stand? You wrote a piece that I thought was really important, because there's been this drumbeat of negativity from the very beginning, even as our military and the Israelis combined were achieving almost an extraordinary level of success, I would say, in Iran, and now we know with the assistance of some Arab states as well. That's been reported the last couple of days. You have people saying, oh, it's already preemptively a quagmire and a failure and all that. And those voices have gotten louder, and they're saying because the regime has not completely collapsed and they retain some capacity, the whole thing has been just a disaster like Vietnam or Iraq and that sort of thing. Can you just address those complaints and put this in perspective with facts? What do people need to know?
2: Yeah, that's a hard one to take, Guy, as we've seen so much in the spectrum of politicized analysis. You know, I'm a war scholar. I start with the objectives, and I couldn't even get people from day one like saying what the objectives were, as the President of the United States on February 28th listed the objectives. And in the White House, I probably spend an unhealthy amount of time on X, the White House has posted over and over again, here are the objectives on destroy the missile program, destroy the Navy, ensure they never get a nuclear program. The ideal of this comparative analysis, comparing it to Iraq, Afghanistan, Vietnam, it's so intellectually almost laughable, if not cowardice, to compare the opening days of an operation, immediately call failure. I should be surprised, but I'm not. You're right. 38 days, which in the history of war, you know, that's the opening phase. What the United States and Israel were able to do is historic and will go down as historic dominance of a nation with a, it isn't a terrorist army like Hamas, Hezbollah, it's proxies. This is the entire nation of Iran, its leadership, both political and military, killed in the opening hours, 500 targets with this artificial backed targeting system eliminated. And we just had updated numbers because, I mean, I also hate leaks that then get kind of pushed as truth, right? So the nuances of context of whether it's a leaked intelligence report, estimates on battle damage assessments, which are extremely hard to do in the middle of a war, let alone afterwards. But the, you know, U.S. CENTCOM Commander Admiral Cooper on the Hill today providing testimony with updated numbers on the percentages. Of course, most people will at least give the U.S. administration

0: That means every factory, every stockpile, everything, in a matter of 38 days, that's historic. But everybody says, when they start to do whataboutisms, like, what about the Strait of Hormuz, that they have control and we can't do anything about it, which is just poor, even critical thinking, just because the United States hasn't done something, because there are other considerations that the United States makes on the global economy, on the cost, and all of this, that there are things that aren't happening because we can't. It's just not true. The United States has a hierarchy of options, and Iran has very few. It played its, what Secretary Rubio calls, economic nuclear card, right? It did attempt to close the strait, blockade it, and threaten. It's not like it has capabilities. I mean, we even destroyed 90% of their sea mines, which was always the threat they would go out and mine the Strait of Hormuz.
1: So that was actually one of the big complaints weeks ago, right? Oh, what about the mines? And now we find out that we destroyed 90% of them, and people have just sort of moved on. They just kind of ignore or don't even recognize the massive successes as they move on to the next thing that they're complaining about, to try to paint the whole thing as some sort of catastrophe or underwhelming performance by the United States, when that just isn't true. So I just want to, like, put a finer point on it, because I don't want to just, you know, beat the drum with no critical thinking about any war. Right, I'm not just like, hey, everything's amazing and perfect. That's not the claim that I'm making. I don't want to say that there's no downsides or concerns. But of the major objectives, and again, that was another thing that we saw many of the critics on the left and in the media pretending as though the metrics and objectives were mysterious or not clear or not stated by the administration. They were stated repeatedly. They just kind of feigned ignorance or pretended not to hear it. It was drilled at us over and over again. Secretary Rubio has been very, I'd say, specific and eloquent on this. Of those opening goals, which were destroying the nuclear weapons potential capabilities of the administration, destroying their ability to protect a nuclear program with a conventional weapons shield, including, of course, missiles, and those were kind of the top two, and then getting rid of their navy and establishing air superiority over the skies of Iran. You add that to the decapitation of so many of the top leaders, political, military. Of course, the Ayatollah himself was taken out in the early days. It seems to me like many of those core mission bullet points have been either achieved or the ball has been moved forward in a very dramatic way. Is that overstating it? Am I missing something? Because the tone of the coverage would not suggest any of that.
0: Absolutely not. I think you're spot on. And this is the criticism about the strategy, right? No strategy, no strategic goals. I mean, to the point where the president, even on April 1st, had to go on TV and say, these were the four objectives, and this is what it was not. Just trying to take away that argument. But you're 100% right. And the achievement of those things in just 38 days, right? That's where I have kind of the historical aspect, whether it's the 11 weeks of the bombing campaign of Serbia, the 9 months in Libya, all of this stuff. And they already want to claim, they not only want to claim U.S. defeat, but then somehow twist all of that you just said and said Iran has come out of this stronger because they've survived and they hold the strait as a...
1: Yeah, that's crazy. The idea that they've gotten stronger, their leaders are dead, their navy's at the bottom of the sea.
0: That's right, that's
1: right. The enemy is flying over their skies with impunity. Their missile program, whole chain of operations has been totally disrupted and dismantled. The nuclear facilities are a pile of rubble. How on earth could that be spun into they're stronger?
0: Yeah, but New York Times ran articles on now they're becoming a superpower, a regional power, because they control the Strait of Hormuz, and it's decimating the global economy. It's not, and they don't. And just because the United States decided to pause, right, because war is the pursuit of political objectives, and if the new leaders, you're right, all the original ones are dead, but there are new ones, natural. If they wanted to make a political agreement to fulfill our goals, right, you're not ever going to have a nuclear program. You're not going to have missiles that can range.

0: the United States or a missile shield in which allows you to achieve your nuclear goal, and you're not going to use the Strait of Hormuz. We paused after 38 days because their government leaders were sending signals, mixed signals. You can't even tell who's in charge, right? Because you have the IRGC generals that are so-called diplomats saying one thing, and then the president saying another, like, we shouldn't be attacking our neighbors. And this is the kind of the what about inaccuracies of a war, right? War is uncertain. Of course, there were things that are happening that change the plan and change the situation. It isn't that they should have been foreseeable. They were unforeseeable. Strategy isn't the blueprint that you start on day one and then just check off the blocks. Strategy was, of course, you have the goals and you implement your plan, but the enemy gets a vote. The enemy has made choices, like attacking the neighboring country's energy resources because it's a closer target, since they can't attack Israel like they were, because 90 to 99% of their attacks against Israel are getting swatted out of the sky. So they're attacking closer targets that are, you know, that is unfortunate.
1: And there are Arab countries who we now know, two of them, the Saudis and the Emiratis, have joined the fight with the United States and Israel with kinetic action against the regime. So they've pissed off a bunch of their neighbors by attacking them militarily. I mean, that's another component of this. We know that the naval blockade is strangling the Iranian economy. They've got a huge emergency on their hands about what to do with their oil. Seems like the Chinese are at least somewhat open to pressuring them because they don't want to be paying some sort of toll on the Strait of Hormuz. This is a pressure point for the Chinese regime because they get a lot of their oil from Iran. So, I mean, you could point to some of the challenges, and I'm not denying that they exist, but if you are then ignoring the other side of the ledger and all of the successes and positive signs, then I don't think that you are accurately conveying the state of play in this conflict. And, John, I do want to just dig down a little bit further, though, because there was a New York Times story that came out just the other day, this week, that cited, and I think you kind of alluded to this in these leaks of intelligence estimates, or at least some sort of memo that suggested that Iran had retained 70%+ of its pre-war missile and launcher capacity, and those facilities and capabilities. There was also, within that same New York Times report, this nugget that the vast majority of the dozens of missile sites along the Strait of Hormuz were still operational or being brought back online by the Iranians. I see today Admiral Cooper knocked down those reports, saying that they were not accurate. How do we know what's true and what isn't true? And let's say Iran does have a lot of its capacity, maybe not this high, but let's say they said 30 out of 33 missile sites around the Strait of Hormuz are either back online or coming back online. If we know that, could we not simply take them out? I'm just wondering, has this ceasefire been, at least to some extent, maybe it's being exaggerated by the New York Times with these leaks, but has the regime, what's left of it, the new leadership, used a ceasefire to basically regroup while playing games on negotiations with President Trump? That is one of my real concerns here.
0: So absolutely, and I think Admiral Cooper answered that question as well. Of course, they've been using this opportunity that the United States gave in the pursuit of diplomacy. This is the arguments come at both ways, despite the reality of what's happening. Gave a chance for diplomacy multiple times, even before the war, right? President Trump gave the leadership multiple chances at diplomacy on the nuclear program. But in this pause, of course, Iran has been trying to piece together whatever it could after it was dominated for 38 days to prepare a signal of strength, right?
1: Yeah, so why let them play those games when it seems they're not serious about a deal if they're going to take advantage of it? And we have a bunch of targets that we know of. Why not hit the start button again, or at least unleash the Israelis to do so?
0: The war is a pursuit of political goals. That's the ideal. That if somebody tried to say this is a war of attrition, which I didn't get it as well, that the goal isn't to destroy everything. The goal is to get them to agree to what the world should want, right? What's at risk here? nuclear non-proliferation. Iran is not going to have a little bit of an enrichment program or, you know, a 15-year cap on enrichment. They're just not going to have a nuclear program. That matters. There's only 9 nuclear-armed countries in the world. We don't need any more, and we definitely don't need a terror state with a nuclear weapon. And the other one is the freedom of the seas, the freedom of navigation. The foundation of everyone's economy, especially the United States, is freedom of navigation. And the fact that they're rebuilding, why are we letting them rebuild, is because somebody was sending, and I truly believe that Iran was sending the president a signal of they wanted to come to these terms. And if they don't, then we have been bettering our position during this time as well, to include our allies. Do you think that, like you said, Saudi Arabia, UAE, Israel hasn't been preparing to include intelligence gathering, right?
1: Yeah.
0: So how did we kill so many of, you know, first in war? It's just never happened. Pushing a single operation in the opening hours, just eradicating all the generals, the political leaders, everybody.
1: It should be to a rational actor, and I'm not sure that's what we're getting in this regime, it should be obvious that the capacity that we and the Israelis and other allies had at the beginning of this conflict did not just disappear.
0: They are
1: still alive right now, likely because of our choosing for the moment, and that could change. And I would say if they keep stringing us along with no actual seriousness of achieving these goals, then it should change. And we'll just see if and when those decisions and determinations get made by the commander-in-chief and the people running the show in the United States of America. We've got to leave it there for now, John, but we hope to have you back in the coming weeks because these things are still unfolding, of course. John Spencer, Chair of War Studies at the Madison Policy Forum and Executive Director of the Urban Warfare Institute. John, many thanks.
0: Thanks, guy.
1: We'll take a quick break. When we come back, an update from the Secretary of State on another global conflict. A positive note there as well. That's next.
2: Not the same talking points here. 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
11: I'm Ashley Dvorkin with Fox Celebrity Profile with Bear Grylls. The host is currently bringing his celebrity friends out for adventures on Fox's Bear Grylls is Running Wild.
12: Well, I think on this season, we really push the boundaries. It's great to bring it to Fox and have such diversity from jungle, from, you know, the forest to the high mountains to the deserts. But we always try and kind of seek out different types of terrain. There are a zillion things, so that bucket list is long.
11: As for whether it's all adventure all the time for Bear, he admits sometimes he takes a break.
12: It's been such a big part of my life, the adventure, and from a kid growing up through to my time with the military, through to Man vs. World for many, many years, and then Running Wild for the last decade plus. But at home, we're pretty mellow. Having said that, we do live off-grid. We do live on a little island in the UK, but I like that. It keeps our edge. But at the same time, I love getting back home, and I'm not like eating bugs and grubs. I love to cook a good big steak and a, you know, homemade cheesecake and get in a nice bath and have a cup of tea.
11: Ashley Dvorkin, Fox News.
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0: Welcome back to the Guy Benson Show. Secretary Marco Rubio aboard Air Force One. Of course, that contingent over in Beijing now. The big meeting with Xi and Trump. Hannity, by the way, has Trump tonight on his show. Rubio talking about Russia's war of aggression against Ukraine. Interesting assessment here from our Secretary of State, Cut 48.
1: Well, there's no doubt that the necessity of fighting this war has caused the Ukrainians to develop new tactics, new techniques, new equipment, new technology that is creating a sort of hybrid asymmetrical warfare. That's impressive, no doubt about it. I mean, if you look at the Russians are losing five times as many soldiers a month as the Ukrainians are. And the Ukraine is a smaller country and a smaller army, for that matter. Although the Ukrainian armed forces are the strongest, most powerful armed forces in all of Europe, just to be clear, right now. Obviously because a lot of the assistance they've gotten, but also because of the battlefield experience that they've gained.
0: He's also talking about that drone component that has been a huge boon to the Ukrainians. Not only are they using it to great effect against Russia, their enemies, their invaders, they've also been helping us and our allies in the Middle East on drone warfare. So thank you to Ukraine. That pretty sunny assessment there, I would say, from Secretary Rubio. On the other side of this break, a brand new hour of the Guy Benson Show. We're live in California, Sonoma County. We'll talk to a gubernatorial candidate here in the Golden State. Coming up. Hot dogs, road trips, a long weekend. That's what Memorial Day has become for a lot of people. But it was meant for something more. It was meant to be a reflection, a moment to pause and remember the men and women who've given their lives in service of this country. And as we approach America's 250th anniversary, the month of May is the perfect time to reconnect with that purpose and honor the sacrifice that made our freedoms possible. 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Freedom isn't free, they say. It never has been. It's preserved by those who are willing to step up. And defending liberty in our own way is the least we can do. 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
4: Breaking news this hour from Town Hall. I'm Rich Thomason. The final round of talks between President Trump and Chinese President Xi is wrapped up over tea and lunch. The two leaders, senior aides and translators in tow, huddled for several hours as Mr. Trump completed his three-day visit to China. President Trump says he's looking forward to welcoming his Chinese counterpart to Washington for a state visit this fall.
5: We're going to lay it on the line, and we're going to have, you're going to walk away, hopefully very impressed, like I'm very impressed with China. And I just want to end by saying thank you very much. It's been really a great couple of days. Thank you very much.
4: Two leaders claim important progress stabilizing U.S.-China relations, even as some deep differences persist. The Taiwan question still looms large, along with the Iran situation. Ukrainian President Zelensky says three children are among the two dozen people killed in a Russian missile attack hit an apartment building in the capital, Kiev. The nation's highest court has spoken. An abortion drug will remain available while a lawsuit over its availability plays out in the lower courts.
6: The Supreme Court preserved women's access to a drug used in the most common method of abortion. The order allows women to continue obtaining the drug mifepristone at pharmacies or through the mail without an in-person visit to a doctor. The justices granted emergency requests from makers of mifepristone who are appealing a federal appeals court ruling that would require women to see a doctor in person and halt delivery of the drug through the mail. The Federal Food and Drug Administration, which first approved mifepristone for use in abortion in 2000, stopped requiring in-person visits 5 years ago. I'm Lisa Dwyer.
4: Wall Street futures point to a lower open later this morning. Dow futures down 203 points, and NASDAQ futures off 342. Townhall.com.
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4: Members of Congress worried about their own safety.
6: Lawmakers are working to raise the retirement age for U.S. Capitol Police officers. As lawmakers face rising threats, and as the Capitol Police Department struggles to recruit and retain enough officers. Legislation passed unanimously by the Senate would allow Capitol Police officers to apply to extend their service until age 62, while a bill passed by the House earlier this year would allow them to serve until age 65. Nearly 60 sworn officers are already working on a retirement waiver, more than double the size of a typical recruitment class. I'm Lisa Dwyer.
4: New U.S. House District in Florida face their first test in court. State judge set to hear arguments on a request to block the new districts from being used in the midterm elections. Several lawsuits claim the districts violated state constitutional provision against partisan gerrymandering. News and analysis at townhall.com.
8: From the KSEV Weather Center, today will bring partly sunny skies with breezy conditions expected in the afternoon, reaching a high of 90. Tonight, clouds will increase with a low of 73. Tomorrow, anticipate a mix of sun and clouds with breezy conditions and a high of 86. On Sunday, expect a blend of sun and clouds with humidity and a chance of afternoon and evening thunderstorms in some areas and a high of 88. Monday will be mostly cloudy, humid, and breezy with potential afternoon and evening thunderstorms and a high of 86. With the KSEV Weather Center forecast, I'm AccuWeather meteorologist Joe Lundberg.
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Houston. Welcome into the Press Box. I'm your host, Russell Sherrill. You're on the Voice AM 700 KSEV. Got ourselves finally the NFL schedule. Let's go. 281-558-5738. What'd you think? You like it? They get enough love from the NFL schedule makers? And the networks? As they receive four primetime games, it's not till later in the season. It's in that flex window. Five standalone games, if you count the overseas game with the Jacksonville Jaguars. Now they'll open up Thursday night, August 13th, in the preseason. At home with the Chargers, and then the following week on Thursday night against the Raiders. Get to look at Mendoza. Imagine he would be playing in that game, the number one overall pick in this year's NFL draft. Then wrap it up on the road against the Carolina Panthers on a Friday night. And then week one, how about the start to the season for the Texans? Against two teams that can bring it on the offensive side to test that Texans defense. The Buffalo Bills and Josh Allen coming in, I'm sure, for Liberty Whiteout for the Texans' home opener on Sunday, September 13th at noon. A lot of noon kickoffs to start the season. Then they'll follow that up in week two with another home game, back-to-back home games to start the season. Another elite quarterback and offense that will test that Texans defense. Joe Burrow and the Cincinnati Bengals coming to town on the 20th of September for a noon kickoff. See T. Higgins, Jamar Chase, and that Bengals offense to kick things off for the Texans. At Reliant Stadium. Then they'll go back on the road. I should say go on the road for the first time. A divisional showdown early in the season, week three, at the Indianapolis Colts. Noon kickoff. Then, believe it or not, they come back home for their third home game in four games to start the season. This one I did get wrong. What I mean by that is I had this one pegged as a primetime game. Instead, not only did we not even get the late window, you know, the 3:25 kickoff, we got the noon kickoff for the home game with the Dallas Cowboys. I thought for sure that would be a primetimer. But it wasn't. They'll play the Cowboys on October 4th. Then they'll go to Tennessee, take on the Tennessee Titans for another noon kickoff. Five consecutive noon kickoffs, Texan fans, for your Houston Texans. Then you get your first, not primetime game, nope, it's the standalone game, if you will. The 8:30 a.m. kickoff over in London with the Jacksonville Jaguars. Road game. Not a true road game, but it is the road game on the schedule with Jacksonville. Then they come back home, face the New York Giants, Coach Harbaugh, in his first year with New York. They come to town in week seven. For a noon kickoff. Then they get their bye week in week eight. That's Sunday, November 1st. Then they get their first later start
game of the year, 3 o'clock, when they go visit the Los Angeles Chargers and the other Coach Harbaugh. And Justin Herbert, then still on the road, back-to-back road games with the Cleveland Browns. Could we see Deshaun Watson as the quarterback of the Cleveland Browns at that point of the season? Who knows? I think we would all like to see that. The Texans facing Deshaun Watson. Though he's almost become an afterthought given that he hasn't played over the last couple of years. But nonetheless, right now he's in the mix and considered to be the leader in the clubhouse right now for QB1 for the Cleveland Browns and their new head coach, Todd Monken. Then the first primetime game arrives. Week 11. It's a Thursday night football matchup. It's a short week. With the 7:15 p.m. kickoff on Amazon Prime with the Indianapolis Colts. The second of their two meetings with Indy to wrap up the season in Week 11. Then back home again the following week against the Baltimore Ravens. Then their first Sunday night game, as it was predicted, sourced, leaked out, whatever you want to say. Week 13, December 6th. Should be a cool one for sure. At Acrisure Stadium, where my home by Pittsburgh Steelers, my home team, my favorite team, the Steelers, host the Houston Texans. Then continue on the road in week 14 against the Commanders. Back home against the Jaguars. And then how about this one here? Another Thursday night showdown. Second one of the season where they'll have a short week. But this one will be a little bit special, as it is the Christmas Eve edition, as the Texans will go to the link, back up to Pennsylvania, and take on the Philadelphia Eagles on Christmas Eve night. Santa may have to wait a bit. Coming down the chimney Christmas Eve night with this football game going on between the Texans and the Eagles. Then their Monday night game on the road again. Another very cool. I mean, they have the game in Pittsburgh in December. That's not good. That's going to be cool. Washington should be a cooler temperature game. I'm not going to say frigid cold, but you never know. The Philadelphia game at night could be very cold on Christmas Eve. Then Monday night football. Week 17 at the Green Bay Packers and Jordan Love. Another cold weather game in this one, actually in January, on Monday night, January 4th. And then wrap up week 18, to be determined, at home with the Tennessee Titans. So there you have it. That is the layout of the Houston Texans schedule for 2026. Four primetime games. They come late in the season with three of those four primetime games in December and January. Brutal finish, to be honest with you. With the Colts division matchup in Week 11. You look at Week 11, 12. Of course, what do you expect from a playoff team? But getting the Colts, then the Ravens at home, you go to the Steelers. You have your Jacksonville game. That's always a tough divisional game. At Philadelphia, at Green Bay. That's a tough finish to the season. And then opening up with the Buffalo Bills in week one. Now, though the Texans have had the Bills' number, they have had a lot of success in beating Buffalo in years past.
Now we just have to wait for the long summer to get through the training camp and get through the three preseason games before we get to these regular season games. Oh, my. 281-558-5738. Boy, I tell you, one team that did get a lot of love was the Seattle Seahawks, the defending Super Bowl champs. They have seven standalone games, seven of them. Six of those seven games will be in primetime. They have one game, obviously, overseas. I believe they're playing in one of the international games. Are they? I got to go back and look at the international games. Nonetheless, five of those standalone games, they will be at home at Lumen Field in front of those raucous Seattle Seahawks fans. Five primetime home games. That ties an NFL record held only by the 2008 then San Diego Chargers. That's huge for that team to get those games at home. Seven of them. And five of them primetime games at home. The defending AFC champion, the New England Patriots, have themselves a rough start to the season. After winning the AFC in 2025 with their cupcake schedule, now that they're a division winner of the AFC East, they faced a few more formidable teams. Plus, the division they face this year will be a better division from the NFC. Plus, their extra game will be a divisional winner from the NFC, opening up on the road, of course, to start the season against the Seattle Seahawks. Then they face the Steelers at home in New England at Foxborough, and then go back out on the road against two more division winners, the Jaguars and the Bills from a year ago. If they can survive that, they would be in pretty good shape. If they could win, let's say, three out of four. But that's going to be tough, with three of those being road games. Those four teams last year combined to have a winning percentage of 721. That's the hardest week 1-4 strength of schedule since the 1986 Philadelphia Eagles. That's rough. But can't wait for the rematch for Wild Card Weekend between the Pittsburgh Steelers and the Houston Texans. Who knows who will be a quarterback for the Steelers? And being later in the season in Week 13, I assume it'll be C.J. Stroud, hopefully not struggling, as they look to fix those issues. When they go to Pittsburgh. Now, 281-558-573. The primetime game, Sunday Night Football. Cowboys and Giants, Colts at the Kansas City Chiefs, Rams and Broncos, Lions and Panthers. Panthers, by the way, the Carolina Panthers, who eked out the NFC South Division last year with a losing record, playing on Sunday Night Football for the first time in 10 years.
The last time they played in Sunday Night Football was 2016. Last time they played a home game on Sunday Night Football was 11 years ago in 2015. Ravens, Falcons, nah. Not really overly excited about that one. Cowboys, Packers. Chiefs and Seahawks. Eagles, Commanders. Bucks and Bears. Bears getting a lot of primetime games this year after their successful season. Steelers at the Bengals. The Vikings 49ers game, that's the one that's down in Mexico City. Patriots, Chargers, Texans, Steelers. Week 14, Bills, Packers again hosting Sunday Night Football. Lions, Vikings, meh. I can see that game getting flexed out in week 15 if Detroit does not bounce back this year. And Minnesota, okay, well, more on that here in a second. Jaguars and Cowboys, meh. Okay. Again, Dallas. Eagles, 49ers, good one. And then the Week 18 Sunday night game is always one that's decided with something that has a lot at stake, like last year's AFC North Divisional win. A game between the Steelers and the Ravens that was won by Pittsburgh. The winner of that game was going to win the division. I'm sure it'll be something similar to that again. Just a few of those games doesn't really overly excite me. The fact that Minnesota has two Sunday night games for a team that didn't even make the playoffs last year. And going into this season, is it going to be J.J. McCarthy or is it going to be Kyler Murray at quarterback? Not excited, overly excited about the Vikings being in two primetime slots on Sunday Night Football. And then late in the year as well, Jaguars and the Cowboys. Okay, we'll see. I say that because Jacksonville lost a lot. Their best defensive player and arguably one of their best offensive weapons in Travis Etienne. Will Jacksonville be able to duplicate that success they had in head coach Liam Cohen's first season, that which they went 13-4. That obviously why they got to receive these primetime games. But meh, those two don't really overly excite me. Just my opinion. Monday night games, Broncos and Chiefs, Giants and Rams. Giants getting a lot of love for a team, again, another team that did not make the playoffs and is probably not going to be very good this year again either. They go play the Rams, Eagles, Bears, good one, Falcons, Saints. Not a good one. And certainly not a huge ratings grabber. Bills and Rams, though people will watch it, I will too. Commanders, 49ers. Commanders, are they going to bounce back this year? Cowboys, Eagles, shocker. We get them on Monday Night Football and Thanksgiving Day. Bears, Seahawks, Bills, and Vikings again. Another primetime game for Minnesota. Again, for a Vikings team that did not make the playoffs. They got a lot of love from the schedule makers in the primetime slots. Chargers, Ravens, that's a good one. Even though it won't be Harbaugh versus Harbaugh. The Bengals, Commanders, again, there's another one for the Commanders. Monday Night Football, Jaden Daniels, if he's healthy at that point of the season. Bengals as well. Will Burrow make it through the season? Panthers and Buccaneers. Panthers getting another primetime game. That should be a good NFC South game. Cowboys, Seahawks.
Cowboys better have those that defense fixed by then, or they'll be irrelevant. Steelers, Jaguars, man, those two teams could both stink. Patriots, Chiefs, Giants again against the Lions in Week 16, and then the Texans and the Packers wrapping up. That being the Monday Night Football slate for 2026. Christmas Day triple header, Green Bay, Chicago, good one, should be nice and frigid. Buffalo, Denver, another one that should be cold. And then a good NFC West showdown with the Rams and the Seahawks for Christmas Day. So schedule's out. Start making those plans on which games you want to attend. My younger son Reed already talking about how, Dad, we need to go to Pittsburgh and watch the Steelers play the Texans on Sunday Night Football. A game in December? I think I'd rather just watch it from the couch than take a chance of sitting in that cold weather. But we'll see. Yeah, it's just interesting how the schedule breaks out and how they kick these games out. The Giants with, also the Sunday Night Football game. Again, with Cowboys and Giants. Teams that did not do well, did not play well last year, that received multiple primetime games. I just shake my head at. .281-558-5738. You're in the press box. Here on the Voice of Texas. AM 700 KSEV. 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

0: Thomas Smith's opponent for the Court of Criminal Appeals tried to buy the March primary election. That didn't work. But now she's back, hiding her years of working for a George Soros DA and for the judge who took away the Attorney General's power to prosecute election fraud. She even recruited Democrats to vote in our primary. Unlike his opponent, Thomas Smith is a lifelong conservative Republican who stands firm for law and order and election integrity. Thomas Smith is the most experienced candidate to keep Texas families safe. Unlike his opponent, Thomas has earned his endorsements, including the Texas Eagle Forum, the Czar Michael Berry, the Montgomery County Tea Party, and the Conservative Coalition of Harris County. Thomas is the conservative fighter we need to stop judicial activism and pay-to-play politics. Vote Thomas Smith for the Texas Court of Criminal Appeals, Place 3. Thank you for your attention to this matter. Political advertising paid for by Texans for Thomas Smith.
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Rounding out your morning here on the Voice of Texas, Three Amigos and Craig Collins will take you home. Just keep it locked in right here. Continuing on with the schedule. You gotta love, this. As I was telling you about how, like, teams like the Giants in Washington, who have multiple primetime games here this season, Minnesota Vikings. There are teams that do not have. In fact, last year there were three teams that did not have a primetime game in 2025. That was the Cleveland Browns, the New Orleans Saints, and the Tennessee Titans. Now, the Jaguars, Colts, and Panthers last year had just one primetime game. They'll have at least two primetime games here this year. This year there are what? Five teams. Five teams this year that do not have any primetime games as I'm scanning it over. The Tennessee Titans will go consecutive years without a primetime game. The New York Jets, the Miami Dolphins, the Arizona Cardinals, and surprisingly, the Las Vegas Raiders do not have any primetime games this season. I thought for sure the Raiders would have at least one. Come on, it's the Raiders. I mean, and this is where my argument is when you have the Giants who weren't a playoff team, the Vikings who very well could stink again this year, and the Giants as well. I don't care if Coach Harbaugh is their new coach. That doesn't mean immediate success for the Giants. They have four primetime games. You can't figure out a way to get the Raiders one primetime game. Unbelievable. Saints and Browns have one. Colts have two. Jaguars, Bengals. Surprisingly, the Broncos, who should have been the AFC representative if Bo Nix doesn't get hurt, only has three primetime games this year, along with the Chargers, Falcons, Buccaneers, Panthers, and the Commanders. Ravens, Steelers, Texans, Vikings, Lions, Giants with four. And in that group, between the Ravens, the Vikings, the Lions, and the Giants, only the Steelers and the Texans were playoff teams last year. New York, Detroit, Minnesota, Baltimore, they all missed the playoffs. Patriots, 49ers, Bears, Eagles, they have five. They all made the playoffs. And then with six, there's the Kansas City Chiefs who missed the playoffs last year, but it's Kansas City and Pat Mahomes. At least they hope. They have six, and the Rams and the Bills with seven primetime games for 2026. Now remember, some of these can change with the flex scheduling and whatnot. But still.
still. Five teams without a primetime game. Raiders, Jets, Dolphins, Cardinals, Titans. And yeah, those teams all stunk last year. But so did some of these others. I guess they're predicted to have better seasons this year. That's the funny thing, too. You can start finding them publications, websites. Now that the schedule's laid out and you see the road that every team now has to travel, how they will be predicted to finish out. Now, looking at Sports Illustrated, they have the Texans as a wild card team losing the division again this year to the Jacksonville Jaguars. They are predicting the Texans will go 11-6 as of right now. Now, they do have a very daunting task to start the season, though they get them all at home with Josh Allen and Joe Burrow and Dak Prescott, with some of the elite quarterbacks in the NFL. And later in the season with Jordan Love and Justin Herbert. But that's life in the National Football League. The question is, are the Jaguars going to prove that their season was no fluke? And honestly, I mean, there was a time there where Jacksonville looked like they were going to be a 500 team.

added to their schedule in 2026. They've got my Steelers tying the Ravens for first place in the AFC North and having Pittsburgh as a wild card team at 10-7 and the Ravens being the divisional winner. I wonder if they'll have that game. That'll be decided at the end of the season as the Ravens and the Steelers will play in Baltimore this year in Week 18. We shall see. It's just going to be interesting to see both of these franchises with new head coaches for the first time in umpteen years. What was it, 19 years Mike Tomlin was at the helm? What, Coach Harbaugh was, what, 17, 18 years at the helm for the Baltimore Ravens, now with the Giants. Now, where do they have Dallas? They have the Chiefs finishing 12-5. That's hard for me. Hard for me to believe that Kansas City would be 12-5. Coming off a non-playoff year, they looked pedestrian at best. They did add Kenneth Walker, which certainly will help. And their schedule will be a little bit lighter. I still just like Denver. They have a lights out defense. Sean Payton is their head coach, is a great offensive minded coach. And they add Jalen Waddle to their wide receiver room to go along with Cortland Sutton. It would be hard for me to put anybody over Denver right now in the AFC West. That's for sure. At 281-558-573. Where was the... I didn't see the Cowboys on there in the NFC. I'll have to find it. Nope. Gotta hit the break. Get back. We'll talk about those Astros as they lose 3 out of 4 to the Mariners. Heading into the weekend series with the Texas Rangers. Not exactly the way that they needed to start this 7-game homestand against two of their division rivals. We'll have that. Get back into the NFL as well. On the other side, here on the Voice of Texas, AM 700 KCV, AM 1540 KGBC. In the press box, 281-558-5738.

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0: 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Key that 84503 number in, and then just text new, or better yet, join me this Saturday at 8 a.m. right here on KSEV, the voice of Texas, AM 700. 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

0: and I stand corrected. I apologize. I can't call the Astros the Lastros. They're not in last place. They're in fourth place. They're ahead of the Angels. Yay. 17-28 after dropping 3 out of 4 to the Mariners. Unbelievable. Giving Luis Castillo his first win of the season. He came in 0-4. Castillo went 5 2/3, gave up 3 runs on 4 hits. But it was Burrows giving up 7 runs on 8 hits, including a 3-run bomb to Luke Raley, again doing it to the Astros, with a 3-run shot in the top of the first inning to put the Mariners up on Houston. They would extend that to 5-1 after the fourth inning, and it was never close. And they continued to struggle. As they absolutely hammered the Astros. And the Mariners wrap up their 7-game road trip with a 4-3 record. And Luis Castillo, who was winless coming into this game, picks up his first win of the year. Astros had just, they were out hit 11-5. And, oh, by the way, of those 5 hits, 3 of them came off the bat of Yordan Alvarez. And, oh, by the way, the other 2 hits came off Braden Shoemake, the former Texas A&M Aggie, and first-round pick of the Atlanta Braves in the 2019 MLB draft. They'll be back in action again tonight as they take on the Rangers this weekend. Got to get a sweep if they're going to complete a 4-3 homestand and come out on top. Rangers a game below 500. My prediction is they come out of Houston above 500. Spencer Arrighetti, though, will be looking for win number 5 tonight. Might be the best hope that they have, as he comes in with 4-1 with a 1.88 ERA. Leiter will be on the mound for the Rangers. Saturday's evening's game at 6:10 first pitch. Ting will be on the mound for the Astros for that one. And then the Sunday game will be Lambert for Houston. Good morning. Welcome in the press box.
1: Well, that's a slap in Tom Brady's face and Mendoza's face. Now, we don't know if he's going to be the starting quarterback.
0: We don't now that they have Kirk Cousins.
1: Huh?
0: Yeah, you're right. We don't know if he's going to be the starter because they brought in Kirk Cousins.
1: Yeah, which is stupid.
0: Agree.
1: I mean, could have had a nice starter for what you're paying him. Look, you got Tom Brady. If Tom Brady can't sit with Mendoza one day a week for 2 hours with the film, I'd take that over Cousins every day with him. Right?
0: Sure.
1: I mean, you can't tell me Brady won't be interested in doing that. He's got some money in them with the Raiders.
0: Sure.
1: So that's just more asinine stuff. Same thing in Arizona. He's seen a bunch of stuff on my Facebook feed with Beck. He should be installed as a starter right now. I mean, what do you got to lose? You're not going nowhere with Brissett.
0: I agree.
1: Let's say Brissett's your starter all year. You go 8-9 at best. Woohoo! What does that get you?
0: I mean, if you're going to have, I guess you're trying to protect the rookie quarterbacks. Everybody's got different philosophies on whether to throw them to the wolves in week 1 or not. I think You see how they progress in training camp, if they're prepared, if they're ready for the start of the season, how that's going to look. I'm with you. I mean, you draft him high, although Beck was not a high draft pick, obviously, but Mendoza was number one overall. It's kind of surprising that he's probably not going to be the week one starter.
1: Well, yeah, the problem with that is, if you're sharing reps with the number ones, that's not good. You're not getting a bunch of reps. You're not getting the reps that you need. So you got Mendoza and Cousins sharing reps.
0: Yep.
1: With the number ones, and that doesn't make sense to me. If whoever your starter is needs to be getting all the reps, even a veteran. Got to get ready for the season. Guess what? They don't meet like that. They don't meet as much as they used to.
0: Now it's all limited. You don't have the contact like you used to.
1: Yeah, and they don't play many starters in the preseason anymore.
0: Nope. Mendoza will probably get plenty of time in the preseason. I would imagine he would get a lot of time, but again, he's also going to be working with a lot of the scrubs.
1: That's right, and he's not going to get all the reps in practice with the ones, which is what you need. You don't need reps with your twos and threes. You need reps with the best guys on the team. So that's how the games are played. So that's why when Mills came in, he had that number one or two defense, and that's how he was able to go 3-0 from coming in cold off the bench, because he's playing with the number ones. So that's just, none of it makes sense to me. It just doesn't. The sooner you know about a quarterback, the better off your team is, right?
0: Absolutely. Now you got to have the personnel around them too, and the Raiders are certainly a team that's still rebuilding. They got a ways to go. So maybe in this case it might be ideal to protect him, to not maybe shatter his confidence if things go awry.
1: Well, look, if it shatters his confidence, that means he's not built to be an NFL quarterback. I'm sorry. Aikman was built to be an NFL quarterback. You remember that first year Aikman had? Oh, my gosh.
0: They were 1-15.
1: 1-15, he was beat to snot.
0: How
1: about Peyton Manning?
0: I was going to say, Peyton Manning had a rough first go, too.
1: What, 29 picks, I think, the first year?
0: Yeah, he was terrible. The team was terrible.
1: Still owns a record for most picks thrown by a rookie. That, I don't think that'll ever be broke now, because they won't play them enough.
0: Agreed.
1: They stuck with Peyton that whole year, right?
0: Yes, they did.
1: He stunk it up.
0: Mm-hmm.
1: I mean, he literally stunk it up with all those interceptions. And look what it produced. One of the top 10 quarterbacks ever to play?
0: Hall of Fame career, absolutely.
1: Yeah, I'd say top 10, yeah.
0: Yes.
1: Troy Aikman. Boy, he got beat to snot. Turned out pretty good. Now, look, the thing about Troy was, he didn't put up a ton of great numbers. But everybody on that team, I've heard from Moose, Emmett Smith, Irvin, the tight end. I forgot what tight end. Novacek. They all pointed to Aikman being the leader on that offense. And so he may not have put up the stats that most Hall of Fame quarterbacks put up, but they all will tell you that he was the leader, and he was the one that drove that train, that offense.
0: Sure. So, hey, listen, we've seen a lot of first-round pick quarterbacks that also flamed out. I mean, didn't work well for David Carr. And then there's some that are just... And I don't think Mendoza will fall in that category of being weak-minded or I should say one that's not going to prepare, study the game. I think he will, unlike if you think back to Vince Young and who was the other one from the Raiders? Jamarcus, what was it? Was it Jamarcus Russell?
1: Jamarcus Russell.
0: Gosh, yeah, he was awful. They didn't put the effort in off the field, in the film
1: room,
0: and with their coaches and with their team.
1: They didn't put the film work in. And hey, that's one reason why Tom Brady and Peyton Manning are so great. I saw an interview with Belichick saying, "Yeah, all I want to do is try to beat Brady into the clubhouse in the mornings."
0: Mm-hmm.
1: Brady, first one in, last one, one of the last ones to leave.
0: Yep.
1: Now, he knew he didn't have the physical skills. He knew he better get it in between his ears if he was going to be a success in the NFL. Because you put up his all the abilities, physical abilities. He's mediocre in everything, even the arm strength. But you put him on the field with his brain, he's one of the top guys ever play the position.
0: Sure.
1: So, it doesn't matter how physically good you are. I mean, it does and doesn't. Because, dude, Vince Young, good gosh, you want to talk about a guy that throw the ball a mile, 100 miles an hour? Could run,
0: mm-hmm.
1: big guy, but guess what? Nothing between the ears, and he didn't put the time in. I mean, you know, when he fell, when he got released, I called a sports guy in Tennessee on their sports show, radio show, and they all said the same thing, that he just didn't put the time in.
0: Yep.
1: And same thing with Michael Vick. And the Russell guy,
0: mm-hmm.
1: You can get by with it in college, but you can't do that in the NFL.
0: No, you can't.
1: No. But the Giants got four games?
0: Four primetime games for the Giants and the Minnesota Vikings.
1: That's because of Harbaugh.
0: That in New York, I guess. I don't know. I just... shake my head at that one. They got four.
1: New York and Harbaugh.
0: I shake my head that the Vikings got four. I don't think they're going to be a good football team, whether it's Kyler Murray or J.J. McCarthy at quarterback. They're terrible.
1: Yeah, you know, that's the thing. They got to move on from McCarthy. But, he's back up. They already moved on from him. They went and got Murray.
0: I know.
1: And Atlanta got two, didn't they?
0: The Falcons got three.
1: Yeah.
0: With Tua Tagovailoa, they got Tua Tagovailoa, yes.
1: That kind of makes sense because now you got both your quarterbacks are lefties.
0: Yes.
1: Because they say that makes a difference.
0: Agree, and they haven't said moved on from Michael Penix yet either. They have said that there will be a competition for that one. Now, maybe Tua wins it, has a leg up on it, but we'll see. Hey, I'm up against it. I appreciate the call. Schedule's out. If you haven't had a look, take it. Go check it out. Hey, that'll do it for this edition of the Press Box. You're on The Voice, AM 700, KCB Tomball Houston, AM 1540, KGBC Galveston. Chris Salcedo Show coming up. Have a great weekend. We will talk with you on Monday.
2: Breaking news this hour from Town Hall. I'm Rex Thomason. The Trump-Xi summit is history. President Trump now on his way back home from China.
3: President Donald Trump left Beijing Friday following a final meeting with Chinese President Xi Jinping.
4: This has been an incredible visit. I think a lot of good has come of it. We've made some fantastic trade deals, great for both countries.
5: This is the final
3: Xi described the 2 days of meetings as historic and landmark. Before their closed-door lunch, she gave Trump a tour of Zhongnanhai, the former Imperial Gardens, which is now the seat of power. Trump says she told him that China wants to help negotiate an end to the Iran war and a reopening of the Strait of Hormuz. And he says she assured him that China would not provide Iran with military equipment. I'm Donna Water.
2: The president says he has not yet decided whether a major U.S. arms sale to Taiwan can go through. China staunchly opposes the transaction and has made its feelings known in no uncertain terms. And while global attention focuses on the U.S.-China summit, Russia steps up its assault on its neighbor.
5: Ukraine's President Zelensky said that a Russian missile attack on a Kyiv apartment building the previous day has killed 24 people. That includes three teenagers.
2: Correspondent Samia Kula. CIA Director John Ratcliffe has visited Cuba. State media reports high-level Cuban government officials held talks with Ratcliffe, trying to assure him that Cuba poses no security threat to the United States. The communist island suffers a severe energy crisis in the midst of a U.S. blockade. On Wall Street this morning, the Dow futures are down 303 points. NASDAQ futures 383 points in the red. More on these stories at townhall.com.
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2: Iran's economy has hit a weak point following Operation Epic Fury.
7: The Trump administration says its economic pressure campaign against Iran is continuing as the United States targets the regime's financial networks, oil revenue, and Chinese companies accused of helping Tehran evade sanctions. Treasury Secretary Scott Bessin says the U.S. will continue targeting anyone helping Iran move money and fund the Iranian regime. Willie Nelson, Washington.
2: And tensions are escalating again near the Strait of Hormuz after a ship that was anchored off the United Arab Emirates was seized and taken toward Iran. Another was attacked. It sank near the coast of Oman. The incidents came as a senior Iranian official repeated his country's claim to the waterway. Another Iranian official says Tehran has every right to seize any oil tankers that have any ties to the United States. News and analysis at townhall.com.
8: From the KSEV Weather Center, today will bring partly sunny skies with breezy conditions expected in the afternoon, reaching a high of 90. Tonight, clouds will increase with a low of 73. Tomorrow, anticipate a mix of sun and clouds with breezy conditions and a high of 86. On Sunday, expect a blend of sun and clouds with humidity and a chance of afternoon and evening thunderstorms in some areas and a high of 88. Monday will be mostly cloudy, humid, and breezy with potential afternoon and evening thunderstorms and a high of 86. With the KSEV Weather Center forecast, I'm AccuWeather meteorologist Joe Lundberg.
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2: But it ain't about how hard you hit. It's about how hard you can get hit and keep moving forward. How much you can take and keep moving.

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You can go to the website, chrissalcedo.com, and do that. We meet every other week, and I had had a late-minute ad to promote the book. And there's a whole story behind that as well. And I told the folks on Locals who were very understanding. Look, I mean, you guys know I've been honest with the audience from the jump about things going on with me. And as you know, the book came down in December, and we had a marketing strategy for the book, which we were hoping to get it into as many hands and as many ears as possible, because there's an audiobook form of it, and there's a written word, which is hard copy. And so the people I had trusted to keep their word to me about marketing and promoting the book didn't come through. They broke their word to me. And the reason it's taken me so long to tell you guys about it is because, frankly, when those kinds of things happen, you just say, well, I can't control what others do. All I can do is control what I do. So I had an opportunity to jump on in Chicago last night with a fellow conservative talk show host who wanted to help me promote the book. And it was a great interview, but it happened to fall right on the same timeline. The only slot he had open was right on top of Locals. So we did a simulcast yesterday. I thought it would be cool, but some of the reaction from the folks in Locals said, no, it wasn't cool. So look, folks, I'm up against it. I've got a publisher who I want to come through for. And since the betrayal of the individuals who had promised the marketing strategy for the book didn't come through, you know, we're kind of scrambling to figure out what we're going to do about it. And so, yeah, just trying to serve many masters, as they say. And so for those of you who were on Locals last night who felt that you didn't get the full time with me, which is usually about an hour, to express yourself and what's going on in your world, you have my sincerest apologies. It wasn't in the plan. I didn't even have time to notify anybody. It came down that quick. So that's how it all went last night. Like I said, folks, I'm as honest with you as I know how to be. And yeah, it's one of these things we're having to pivot and figure out new ways around. And any ideas, if you folks have ideas how to market the rise of the liberty-loving Latino, a new American revolution, which, by the way, is not only a book about how we got back to America first, but it's forward-looking. And I've been told, and I had to reread some sections to remind myself of this, that it's also forward-looking about the 2026 up-and-coming midterms and why it's important, how we replicate America's success in going America first, and how we pledge to never go back to America last, the John Cornyn vision of America, the communist Chinese vision for America. Very interesting bedfellows. Matter of fact, I think I'm going to reach out to Gordon Chang, have him come on and give us his evaluation next week of this meeting between President Trump and Xi Jinping, and how he thought it went. Some other things I wanted to get out. I have, before I even get to the soundbite stage, just some stories that I thought were noteworthy. And you can find most of these on our social media pages in case you want a reference. President Trump is trying to beautify not only the White House, but also the nation's capital. He has made it safe to walk around again in the nation's capital. And they are painting the bottom of the reflecting pool in front of the Lincoln Memorial. And this massive pool of water, which, you know, it's iconic now, and you can look across it. I remember it iconically featured in movies as well, like Forrest Gump. Remember that? Well, he's painting the bottom of it blue to make it really, really shimmer, really, really shine. And that earned the ire, because it has been, believe it or not, folks, stopped. They can't stop criminal illegal aliens from entering the country, but they can stop President Trump from restoring and beautifying the nation's capital, just like they're trying to do for the White House and the ballroom, which every president
who has lamented in some form or fashion, man, why don't we have something on site where we can entertain that is secure, that won't result in having some assassin try to kill the president, you know, the way the Hilton Hotel seems to inspire in D.C. Anyway, so Gavin Newsom, pretty boy Gavin Newsom, jumps on social media and says, bang up job, Donald, as work has had to stop while they wind their way through these lawsuits launched by leftists who say, we want it ugly, we want to keep it ugly. And you know what, frankly, it's not because they want to keep it ugly, it's just because they want to do anything they can to stand in President Trump's way, to cause dysfunction, and to bring misery to the country. That's what Democrats do. Every Democrat brings misery to the country. No Democrat ever brings joy. That's a truism. I would challenge anybody to tell me how a Democrat has ever brought joy. So anyway, the president had to stop. And so, because of leftists suing to stop the reflecting pool from being restored, here comes Governor Gavin Newsom. Bang up job, Donald. Which earned a response from us saying, you know, the incompetent Marxist has no room to talk here in California. Governor Gavin Newsom, folks, is overseeing a project, a high-speed rail project that has cost California taxpayers $135 billion. I'm sure there is federal dollars in that, too. You've all been probably soaked in this as well. $135 billion, and the cost is rising, and not one track has been laid. $135 billion spent on what? Greasing people's palms, paying off politicians, paying off cronies, and not one bit of improvement, if you can call high-speed rail an improvement, to the People's Republic of California. So the glass house that Gavin Newsom is living in, folks, is quite large. But this is the mindset of the modern-day Democrat. They don't care because the biased press will never hold them accountable. They never get held accountable for their own hypocrisy. They just, you know, this dates back to Rush Limbaugh, who pointed this out. They never get held responsible for their two-faced hypocrisy. And that's just the way it is. And Rush accepted it. I don't. I keep pointing it out. Because sooner or later, either we're going to get rid of the influence of the biased press, and people like me and others in the conservative media will be the go-to source, and people will start tuning in to listen to us, and nobody will listen to CBS fake news, ABC fake news, NBC fake news after they lie and lie and lie and lie and cover up for these charlatans over and over again. So I'll keep on pointing out the hypocrisy. The next story is something I wasn't even aware was going on. How many of you remember Kay Granger? Kay Granger was in a mental hospital for dementia patients for 6 months before her voters and before the nation found out. Wait till you hear this.

0: It is Friday on The Voice of Texas, the Chris Salcedo Show. And that's right, Kay Granger, a, quote, Republican, sat in a mental institution for individuals who are suffering from dementia for 6 months before it was known that she was there. That was something that she wasn't coming back from. Her staff knew it. Her staff ran her office. And we still can't get word as to whether or not Ms. Granger voted during that time. But folks, would it surprise you, shock you to learn that it wasn't just Republicans, fake Republicans, who were undertaking such, what I would say, illegal activities and underhanded, certainly unethical activities with her staff, Kay Granger's staff, running the office and not even telling constituents they weren't being represented. Well, it may have happened again. And we'll tell you where. Not in Texas, but in another conservative state, the state of Florida, and the other party this time. Well, if you can call it the other party. Really, they're all uniparty at this point, aren't they, folks? 281-558-5738, 281-558-KSEB. That's how you reach us on the Chris Salcedo Show on The Voice of Texas.
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0: Folks, the primaries are underway around the country, and I'm sad to say that there are a lot of GOP voters who say, I love losing! I love losers! Shelley Moore Capito in West Virginia has received the nod from West Virginians because they're like, hey, Shelley Moore Capito didn't deliver on the Save America Act. She didn't do what 85% of the country wanted. Let's vote her back in. Pete Ricketts, another one of these guys. We love losers. Nothing will change. Democrats will not stop winning, even when they're in the minority, if you continue to vote for the same fake Republicans, kids. It's just, we're going to talk to Scott Pressler about that. Scott Pressler has been on a jihad against fake and ineffective Republicans and how they've sacrificed the country, they've sacrificed the America First agenda, they've sacrificed our people on the altar of Democrats, of communist socialist Democrats. So Pressler will be here, scheduled to be here, I should say, in the second hour. 281-558-5738, 281-558-KSEV. This is the activity they're all fighting to preserve, folks. Continuing to get money off of your back and power off of your back and not delivering. I mentioned Kay Granger and what Kay Granger had, her staff had done. I mean, Kay Granger succumbed to dementia. It's a terrible way to go. As much as I opposed what Kay Granger stood for, which was Democrats and socialists and graft and wasting taxpayer dollars to feather her own nest, as much as I despised the crooked cronyism of Kay Granger, I wouldn't wish what happened to her on anybody. The old age, death, failure of our bodies, and some of us, our minds, comes for all of us. I don't take delight in Mitch McConnell, Glitch McConnell, as he's become known. And the idea that these people stay around, even if their presence compromises the safety and security and representation of the United States, this sense of entitlement that they've got to be there, and you'll pry power from their dead, cold hands. It shows you the mindset that has become indicative of the American politician, the majority of American politicians, not all of them, but the majority of American politicians, which make them a threat to our lives and a threat to the survivability of this nation. That mindset that even though my presence, compromise as it is threatening other people's lives, I'm going to stay here so I can continue to wield power. It's, I don't know if it, I can't even call it human. I don't know how many of us with a conscience would do such a thing. I mean, what, Mitch McConnell had to stay in there so he could continue to screw over his own voters and President Trump, the America First agenda in the country, to deliver for communist China? What, it was that important to the guy? Maybe. I don't know. So let's go to the sunshiny state of Florida. This is from our pal at Amuse on X. Missing, ? Frederica Wilson. This is the freak of nature who wears those cowboy hats. Remember her? Frederica Wilson, leftist, Marxist. She's 83 years old and has not voted in Congress since April 17th, has skipped every committee hearing. Her staff is posting recycled pictures and content, but no one has seen her in weeks. Florida voters deserve to know where their congresswoman is, don't they? Now, show of hands, how many of you Democrats really don't care? How many of you Democrats would say, look, as long as her staff votes socialist and communist in her name, I really don't care whether I'm represented or not? Folks, I can tell you that the Democrat mindset, I know these people. I know these people like the back of my hand. The Democrat voter will say, I don't care. Who's pulling the lever? As long as you're voting to kill the United States, kill other people's rights, and give me money paid for by somebody else, I don't care whether her name is Frederica Wilson or Schlippalippa-Ding-Dong. Just vote it. Cheat if you have to. Get me money any way you have, any way you need to, any way you can. So that's the mindset of the socialist Marxist voter. I mean, folks, look, for those of you who wanted to, I got into a radio show yesterday promoting the book. And I was asked about the Democrat voter. And this person who was interviewing me was a conservative, but had Democrat family members. And I said, look, your Democrat family members saw, not your particular ones, but the same ilk, saw a man running for Virginia Attorney General who said he wanted to see his political opponents dead and their children dead. And they voted for him. That tells you everything you need to know about the Democrat, doesn't it? That tells you what they covet. They support political violence. President Trump, third assassination attempt, these Democrat voters celebrated, wishing that the assassin had gotten through, not only to kill cabinet members and Trump, but those in the press who have been their best friends because they don't believe the press has been aggressive enough against President Trump. That's who these people are. That's what a Democrat is. Violent. Thuggish, illegal, law-breaking, anti-American kooks, freaks, and nuts. And it's not just my opinion now I'm espousing. It's their voting record. They see the violence and they want more. They see the cities burning and they want more. They see the illegal aliens and they want more. They see a politician who says, I want my political opponents and their children dead. And they want more of that. They see a woman with dementia, possibly. And this goes for fake Republican voters, too, in Kay Granger, who was confirmed to have dementia. And they said, I don't care what I don't care about representative government, don't care about that constitution, don't care about the rule of law. Just give me what I want. Destruction of the United States, destruction of everything that is good in our society. Just give it to us. So, folks, this is happening right now. Where is Frederica Wilson? Why won't they tell us where they are? And I think there's a Republican dude out there. Now, the only thing difference between Frederica Wilson and this Republican guy, and I can't remember, forgive me for where this congressman is from, the Republicans have been up front. This guy is battling something. This guy's battling something. He's got a health concern. That's why he's not. So they're being transparent about it. His constituents know about it. Where is Frederica Wilson, folks? Where is she? Oh, you know, let's also leave room for the possibility that she's one of these do-nothing Democrats who don't believe in showing up for work and just collecting their $174,000 a year. It's possible. I mean, she's got a Democrat. She's a Democrat, so she's got a Democrat work ethic, which is to say she's got none, right? Right? 281-558-5738, 281-558-KSEV. We go to Dave. Dave, happy Friday. Welcome to the Chris Salcedo Show. What's happening, dude?
1: False things about the Word of God that were false.
0: I'm sorry, I couldn't hear what you said.
2: Dave, he's on the phone with somebody else.
0: Is he on the phone with somebody else?
2: Listen.
0: Hold on.
1: The man that was trapped with a child molester of...
2: he's probably on another radio station.
0: Is he on another radio station? Really?
1: The son-in-law.
2: Okay.
0: All right. Well, that was interesting. Let's go to Michelle. Michelle, welcome to the Salcedo Show. What do you say?
3: Hi, Hey, good morning, Chris. Happy Friday.
0: Hey, thanks for talking to me and not another. Although, you know, I'm one of these cats. I love all my fellow conservative talk show hosts. I really do. And you know what? If you want to pay them patronage, I just would prefer you don't do it at the same call that you're on with me. But I mean, but
3: no, you have no competition around here.
0: Ooh, damn! That was sweet. Thank you very much. So what's going on?
3: Well, when you were talking about Kay Granger,
0: yes,
3: I was over here, and you were, and I was like, 6 months, 6 months, and then you said it. You said 6 months. I'm like, yes.
0: Yeah.
3: And you know, we've talked about all this before, but you know, in any other job, and I'm right there with you, the medical demise with some things are just awful, and dementia and Alzheimer's are absolutely
0: sure
3: two of the most just horrible ways to watch a parent or a friend, you know, go
0: Or even your worst enemy. I wouldn't want it
3: for
0: my worst enemy. I wouldn't want that. And again, it's because I have values. The values that these people like Kay Granger's staff and the Republican Party, and now it looks like the Democrat Party, values they don't have.
3: That's right.
0: And you know, you and I would be criticized as being, oh, don't you have a heart? Don't you have a heart? It's like, shouldn't Mitch McConnell be able to put your life and your family's life at risk, you know, and live out his years on Capitol Hill? No, that's where I draw the line. If your health concerns are putting me and mine at danger, I don't believe I owe it to you to allow you to put me in danger.
3: You don't get to drive the bus.
0: Thank you.
3: And in any other job, and I came out of, you know, 20 years of recruiting in HR, and the government employees have, you know, the same FMLA type benefits, they need to step aside, do the right thing, you know, let the people put someone in, and they go and take care of themselves.
0: That is the problem, doing the right thing. I mean, the majority of Congress has not, in the past, and continues not to do the right thing. The majority of Congress. I'm not saying all of them.
3: Absolutely.
0: But the majority.
3: The majority, and we saw it happen with Biden as the leader of the free world, quote unquote, missing in action for, you know, his entire presidency.
0: Yeah, his occupation of the Oval Office. Yeah. Well, you know, he wasn't. He really wasn't. He really wasn't president. It was Otto Penn that was the president.
3: No. Right.
0: President,
3: yeah.
0: Otto Penn.
3: No.
0: Beijing Biden was just along as a meat puppet. And we've had that confirmed. The press went along, didn't report on all the things that they saw behind the scenes that, again, putting every man and woman and child in America, their lives at risk so they could keep up this fake news that Joe Biden was mentally competent to be in the office of president. And then at the end of his occupation of the Oval Office, Michelle, they said he couldn't stand trial for all of the intelligence that he'd been stealing for 40 years because he was mentally incompetent. But he had the mental capacity to run for president. Right.
3: You can't have both. Yeah.
0: I know.
3: Common sense, people. Common sense.
0: Common sense.
3: Plug in and use it.
0: Well, lady,
3: anyway,
0: thank you very much.
3: Good
0: appreciate
3: morning,
0: the happy Friday. Good morning to you, Michelle. Thank you very much. Telephone number is 281-558-5738. 281-558-KSEV. There was a vote yesterday in the Senate. Did you guys hear about this? I'm curious what you think about it. I've got my own take, but I'm going to ask all of you. The Senate voted to stop all senators' paychecks during a government shutdown. That's what they voted on. The Senate will not get paychecks so long as there's a government shutdown. What do you all think of that? Do you support that? Do you think it went too far? Do you think it didn't go far enough? 281-558-5738, 281-558-KSEV. It's Chris Salcedo's show on a Friday on The Voice of...

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4: Thomas Smith's opponent for the Court of Criminal Appeals tried to buy the March primary election. 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Vote Thomas Smith for the Texas Court of Criminal Appeals, Place 3. 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
6: From the KSEV Weather Center, today will bring partly sunny skies with breezy conditions expected in the afternoon, reaching a high of 90. Tonight, clouds will increase with a low of 73. Tomorrow, anticipate a mix of sun and clouds with breezy conditions and a high of 86. On Sunday, expect a blend of sun and clouds with humidity and a chance of afternoon and evening thunderstorms in some areas and a high of 88. Monday will be mostly cloudy, humid, and breezy with potential afternoon and evening thunderstorms and a high of 86. With the KSEV Weather Center forecast, I'm AccuWeather meteorologist Joe Lundberg.

0: audience, folks, is this. Yesterday, the United States Senate, they said, you will not take a paycheck during a government shutdown. And it passed. And it's now, okay, it's now, I don't think it's the force of law. I think it's a rule. It's a rule in the United States Senate. Because they couldn't speak for the House, my understanding. Anyway, how many of you think that that's a good thing? How many of you think that's a bad thing? How many of you think it didn't go far enough? Telephone number for me is 281-558-5738. 281-558-KSEV. Let's see if Dave is done talking to another talk show. Hey, Dave! Good morning. Who were you talking to? Who were you talking to? Tell me. Be honest. Go ahead.
1: Okay. I was talking to a Christian friend of mine, and he wanted to witness about Jesus. And I forgot to mention that I was holding on the other line.
0: Oh, so you weren't talking to a talk show?
1: No. It was someone that I was witnessing Christ to.
0: Well, see, now I feel like a total jerk for thinking you were on with another talk show.
1: I am so sorry.
0: That's not your fault. No, dude. You never have to apologize. If you're out there standing up for Christ and you're out there trying to evangelize, you don't got to apologize to me. Never apologize for that. So, look, I guess I'll ask you the question. The Senate yesterday said, when there's a government shutdown, we won't be taking a paycheck. What do you think of what they did? Do you support it? Do you think it was bad? Do you think it didn't go far enough?
1: Well, basically, With government programs, I mean, those people that need it, I'm fully supporting of it. But Chris, all this fraud, man. I mean, in Minnesota, especially in California.
0: Yeah.
1: I mean, like, it's gone out of hand.
0: Yeah. And that's the axiom, the Chris Salcedo Show axiom that states that it is best not to give government more power, lest it be abused. We were stupid enough as a people to allow the federal government to create these programs to siphon off our

0: I guess the Department of Justice, the DOJ, on people that were misusing food stamps to buy Rolls Royces and to buy Lamborghinis.
1: Yeah, we had the report too. We played it here. These individuals who were taking food stamps were also owners of Porsches, were also owners of Teslas, these really expensive cars. So if
0: Porsches in Texas, yeah. Teslas specifically.
1: If you can afford a Tesla or a Porsche or these expensive cars, what are you doing taking food stamps? That's the whole premise. And that was in a red state. The blue states are hiding all that data. Because they know they're corrupt. They know they're crooked. Democrats know they're corrupt and crooked. They know they're bankrupting the system, which is the entire point, Dave. The Democrat Party knows they are bankrupting the system, and that's the point. They want to bring the constitutional system that we have down. And they want to claim it was free enterprise and capitalism that did it, when it was their abuse of the system that did. It's the jihadi playbook, dude. It really is. So
0: yeah. Karen Bass is one of them.
1: Yes, and you asked the question, how do we stop this?
0: Yeah.
1: How do we stop it? Stop voting for the same people the way West Virginia did, the way Nebraska just did, and sending them up to Capitol Hill. If you're tired of failure, stop voting for the same damn Republicans. If you're tired of failure, stop voting Democrat, because I can guarantee you, you're going to continue to see this government fail and the United States of America swirl the toilet bowl if you keep sending the same people up to Capitol Hill. The definition of insanity, Dave, is doing the same thing over and over and over again and expecting a different result. Stop voting for the same people. Stop it. You know what? We would almost be better putting somebody else like Trump with no experience up on Capitol Hill than returning a guy like Mitch McConnell or John Cornyn up there. We would be far better off with somebody who said, well, let me just reference the Constitution, instead of some jackwagon who has practiced at circumventing the Constitution, as these leftists in both parties are versed in. So that's my advice to you. By the way, Shelley Moore Capito opposes the Save America Act by restoring the filibuster. Susan Collins, Tom Cotton, Pete Ricketts, Tom Tillis, Mitch McConnell, Steve Daines. Three of these cats are not up for re-election, so they can be as big a jerks as they want to be. Tom Tillis and Mitch McConnell, or whoever's running his office in his name, and Steve Daines, they're like, yeah, screw you, we can be lefties now. We're not running for election. We can now give you all our voters the middle finger and do whatever the hell we want. Doesn't that tell you the caliber of people that you've been voting for in the Republican Party? Doesn't that signal to you who and what these people really are? Let's go to Troy. Troy, let me ask you a question about the Senate. The Senate just voted to stop their paychecks in a government shutdown. Do you think that was good? Was it bad? Or did it not go far enough? What do you think?
2: No, that's a great start. I'm surprised they voted for it. I mean, my goodness, I'd like to have a job where I get to vote on my own paycheck.
1: Right?
2: Good or bad.
1: Right?
2: Right? I mean, I think we need a raise. Me and all my employee friends get together. We go tell the boss, hey, we all got together and voted, and we're going to take a 10% increase.
1: 10% increase, exactly.
2: That's the perk of government. So I looked up.
1: But hey, before you jump onto that, let me just, because I'll probably move on from this topic when we get into the next break. Let me say this. That's a good start, but you know, frankly, they didn't have their paychecks suspended permanently. Look, if you have a government shutdown, it's evidence that the Senate wasn't doing its job, right? So what are you doing having any right to collect any paycheck? You're mandated by law to pass a budget and keep the government open. You're mandated. If you don't do that, you're not complying with the law and the reason why you're there. So I think that the Senate should lose those paychecks permanently, not get it restored once the government is open, and it ought to apply to their staff too. What do you think?
2: I totally agree. I agree, but if you look at it, let's look at the net worth of senators compared to the House.
1: Yeah.
2: Senators can kind of do that, because these are men that really are not going to worry about a $200,000 a year paycheck. They can do the moral thing and be all high and mighty and say, we're going to vote

0: against. We're going to vote to stop our own paychecks. No, no, no. The House, that's the room full of misfits. That are people that live off the 174. And I happened to I looked up 174, $174,000, a year, 95,000%, I'm sorry, 95% of Americans make less than that.
1: Yeah.
0: So they are in the top 5% evident with an income. And I tell you, every time there's a State of the Union or I see a group of those Democrats up in front of us, I'm looking at those people saying, I wouldn't let you walk my dog. When I see the caliber of these people that are Democrats in Congress, they look like they're insane. The lady with the blue hair, the group of them as a whole, they don't deserve $174,000. I've worked for 35 years. Any field that you're in, you've got to work a little ways to get to 174K.
1: I know.
0: And that's not.
1: I know.
0: You know, you're not. That's not an easy salary to jump into. There's no job like being in Congress. That where they get that kind of money. And then let's
1: wait a minute. Not just the money. What about the vacations, man? I mean, these people.
0: Exactly.
1: I think I saw an analysis that on average, between 2 and 2.5 days a week every year is what these politicians work on Capitol Hill. Between 2 and 2.5 days, that's their work week on average if you span it out across 365 days of the year. So you get paid 174 grand for doing 2.5 days of work. And half the time, you're not even doing anything. The Senate has sat on its lazy ass for 10 months and done nothing for the country except for stall and run out the clock on the America First agenda. They get paid for it? Seriously?
0: Yeah, not to mention their budgets.
1: Yeah, your family, yours and my family, back to those freaks in the Democrat Party, that these people are in charge of protecting our lives, our very lives, the safety and security of this country, those freaks that you made reference to. How crazy is that?
0: Yeah, it's ridiculous. Our problem... You mentioned earlier, what can we do about it? We can vote. The next problem is, look at the voter turnout. 12%, 15% of the population actually gets off their butts and goes and votes.
1: Yeah.
0: So we're too busy watching TikToks and eating fast food to go vote for the people that are running our lives, basically in charge of things that control our lives.
1: You get the government you deserve, right, Troy?
0: I think so.
1: Until our people wake up and recognize that some of the biggest obstacles, some of the biggest enemies in our lives are in government. Until we recognize that. And these people aren't even bashful about saying it. Folks, I told you about the Attorney General in Virginia who ran on a platform of, I want to kill my political opponents and I want to kill my political opponents' children. And they elected him. These Marxist Socialist Democrat voters. Tell me how that's good for the nation. Good. And then our side says, well, guess we won't show up and vote. Seriously? Okay. I've got more from Virginia for you next. The caliber of people that you're allowing to literally get away with murder. Back in a minute.

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0: Telephone number is 281-558-5738, 281-558-KSEV. Congressional politicians, they voted to get rid of their paychecks during a shutdown, fine. But they ought to lose it permanently, because you know what, folks? The damage they did to all those workers that had to move out of there, that lost their homes, that's all permanent. Those people don't get made whole, right? And if government's not doing its job, it shouldn't get paid. Period. End of sentence. And you don't get to say, okay, our bad. We're going to do our job now, so give me all my back pay. No. That's not the real world. So, great first start, United States Senate. A nice symbolic gesture instead of giving the Save America Act, which we'll talk with Scott Pressler about in great detail coming up. Plus, Charlie Kirk had identified who and what John Cornyn is a long time ago. We'll play that soundbite for you, too. But Virginia, the home of Spanberger, where Democrats showed up to vote for people who said they wanted to kill their political opponents and their political opponents' children. That's your Democrat voter. That's who and what they are. They also support entrusting Democrats to empower criminal illegal aliens to take your children's innocence and to take your children's lives in some cases. Here's former Attorney General Jason Miades of Virginia. He's a Republican. And listen to his testimony in front of Capitol Hill yesterday. Listen.
1: Aggravated assault of a police officer. Fairfax refused to hold him. He killed a man the very next day. A single phone call from Fairfax to ICE would have saved this man's life.
0: So there you go. The Democrats say, I've got an illegal alien, and we support illegal aliens. We support breaking the law. This is another characteristic of the Democrat voter, of the Democrat. We love breaking the law. The laws don't apply to us. Right? So they allow an illegal alien, official government Democrats allow illegal aliens to escape, to go free, rather than allow them to be deported by the federal government, and they go out and kill an American, which is what the Democrats in Houston want, the Democrats in Austin want, the Democrats in Dallas want. By the way, thank you, Ken Paxton. Thank you, Attorney General Ken Paxton, for going after these cities, for going after the sheriff inside of Dallas County, who, by all indications, is running a sanctuary policy for illegal aliens, so that those illegal aliens can go out and kill people. Isn't that wonderful? In the city of Dallas, that's how much they care about American lives.
1: In November 2024, a woman was raped on a hiking trail in Herndon, Virginia, just days after her attacker was released from jail following a felony assault charge reduction made without ever consulting the police.
0: That's Democrats. Hey, thank you, Democrats. Illegal aliens, violent illegal aliens, criminal illegal aliens, let's let them loose on American citizens. What could go wrong? Oh, yeah. Hey, I know all you Democrats listening in right now. As long as it wasn't my wife or my daughter who was raped, I don't care. Isn't that very Democrat of you?
1: The ICE detainer was ignored. She became the next victim. A four-year-old girl was nearly abducted in the middle of the night by an illegal alien who broke into her bedroom. Charges were reduced progressively over 18 months, wow, down to a misdemeanor, then dropped entirely.
0: Wow, so you can break into a person's home as an illegal alien, threaten to kidnap a four-year-old child out of her bed, and then you get it busted down to a misdemeanor, and then you get the charges dropped altogether because you're an illegal alien. And Democrats don't care about the little girl who was traumatized. They care about protecting criminals. This is Democrats. And I would take a call from any Democrat who says, I no longer wish to be a part of this party because they don't represent me. But you know what? Democrat voters don't do that. They see all this stuff and they vote for it.
1: In July 2024, two illegal aliens stabbed a man to death at a park in Oakton. ICE had lodged multiple detainers on one of the suspects that Fairfax County had refused to honor. He was released back to the community. Then he killed. In the last several weeks, Girls as young as 13 were groped repeatedly in the hallways of a Fairfax County high school by an illegal alien enrolled as a student at age 19. ICE asked that he be held. Fairfax refused. Same county, same prosecutor, same policy, over and over again. Members, this is not incompetence. This is not coincidence. This is policy. Commonwealth Attorney Descano publishes it on his own website. His office's formal written policy states that prosecutors shall, whenever possible, make charging and plea decisions that, quote, limit or avoid immigration consequences. That's not prosecutorial discretion. That is discrimination against American citizens in favor of those here illegally who commit additional crime. That is why the Law Enforcement Legal Defense Fund petitioned the Department of Justice, which early this month has opened a civil rights investigation into Mr. Descano's office, arguing that his policies violate the Equal Protection Clause of the 14th Amendment.
0: Descano's sitting right next to him. Descano's sitting right next and listening to his record, and he's sitting there shaking his head, but it's his record. Jim Jordan went after Descano as well. Listen to this.
2: I think the voters might be interested in that. This is your campaign website where you said, our office will take immigration consequences into account when making charging and plea decisions. Immigration consequences were certainly part of the game here, part of the issue here with Mr. Morales-Ortiz.
3: No, they weren't. They absolutely were not. You are assuming something that is in fact untrue, because you are misrepresenting my policies. My policies do not say that we do not prosecute people.
2: Well, if you're proud of your policies, why'd you change your website?
3: Because that's not my policy. As I told you, sir, that is a campaign statement that I made before I was
2: commonwealth. We've been up for 6 years, a week after we send you a letter saying we want you to come testify. Shazam! You change it.
0: Yeah. Folks, do you hear what he said? That was my campaign. I promised to do this stuff in my campaign. But it was just a campaign promise. When I got into office, that wasn't my policy. So Democrats admit that they don't fulfill what they run on, and their voters vote for them anyway. Scott Pressler up next.
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5: This hour from Town Hall. I'm Rex Thomason. U.S. support for Taiwan and China's claim on the self-governed island democracy proving a major sticking point in talks between President Trump and Chinese President Xi at their summit in Beijing. Mr. Trump aboard Air Force One heading back home.
6: On Taiwan, he does not want to see a fight for independence because that would be a very strong confrontation. And I heard him out.
7: Are you going to say two words?
6: No, I didn't make a comment on it. I heard him out.
5: Mr. Trump says he has not decided whether to allow a major American arms sale to Taiwan to go through. Overall, the president says he is pleased with the way the summit went.
6: We had a great stay. It was an amazing period of time. President Xi is an incredible guy. Went along, made a lot of great trade deals, including over 200 planes from Boeing with a promise of 750 planes.
5: Mr. Trump says China is also committed to buying American soybeans. President adds he's looking forward to welcoming his Chinese counterpart to Washington in the fall. The death toll in a Russian attack on a Kiev apartment building has reached 24.
8: Russia has attacked Ukraine with large-scale air attacks in the days following a ceasefire between May 9th and the 11th, which was something U.S. President Donald Trump had said he had asked Zelensky and Russian President Vladimir Putin to observe.
5: Correspondent Samia Kulab. New U.S. House districts in Florida are facing their first test in court. A state judge is set to hear arguments on a request to block the new Republican-friendly districts from being used in the upcoming midterm elections. Ahead of this morning's opening bell on Wall Street, the Dow futures are down 460 points. NASDAQ futures off 503 points. More on these stories at townhall.com.
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5: A series of commemorative stamps honors the Republic's milestone birthday.
10: The U.S. Postal Service has released special edition stamps featuring the bald eagle for America's 250th birthday. The stamps depict the eagle across five life stages, from hatchling to adult. They're available for immediate purchase. The eagle has long symbolized American values like strength, freedom, and independence, but it's also considered a major conservation success story. In the mid-1900s, eagles nearly vanished due to pesticide poisoning. A 1972 ban on the chemical helped their recovery. I'm Mike Hempett.
5: Cuban and American officials say CIA Director John Ratcliffe has met with high-level Cuban officials, including Raul Castro's grandson, during a visit to the island. Ratcliffe discussed intelligence cooperation, economic stability, and security issues. News and analysis at townhall.com.
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13: But it ain't about how hard you hit. It's about how hard you can get hit and keep moving forward. How much you can take and keep moving.

0: telephone number is 281-558-5738, 281-558-KSEV. To say I'm excited about my next guest is an understatement, because I've got to be honest, folks, nobody on the national stage has been as dedicated, has been speaking my language, as it were, on holding recalcitrant Republicans accountable to serving who they're supposed to be serving, not Democrats, but their own voters, than my next guest. You know him as Scott Pressler. He is a conservative advocate and activist. He's the founder of Early Vote Action, an organization designed to elect Republicans by mobilizing a nationwide grassroots network for voter registration, increasing absentee and early voting in Republican circles. Mr. Pressler, it's an honor to have you, sir. Thank you for being here.
1: Good morning. Well, on my birthday, I have one birthday wish. Defeat John Cornyn and replace him with General Ken Paxton.
0: Happy birthday, man. Well, what are you, 26, 27, somewhere around in there?
1: Probably a tenth time by now, but yes.
0: So let's start at the beginning, because you and I mean, it's like talking about brothers from another mother, just simpatico on our disdain for elected officials who betray us. Here's John Thune. I'm going to play the soundbite for you so you can hear it. His take: he ran out the clock. He spent the last 10 months doing nothing, as you know, in the United States Senate, and now he claims he's run out of time and that there just wasn't votes to restore the filibuster in the United States Senate. Listen to Thune.
2: We don't have the votes to get rid of the filibuster. We called it up on the floor March, I think, 17th. We were on it for several weeks and had a very spirited debate. In fact, I think with the exception of maybe a couple of Republican senators, made more speeches on the floor in support of the SAVE Act than almost any other senator.
0: Now, you and I both know how specious those statements are. Your reaction to what you heard from Mr. Thune?
1: Baloney. Let's break it down for the person at home that probably maybe isn't following this as closely as you and I are. Let's be clear. The Senate has not once voted on the Save America Act as a piece of legislation on its own. When they voted, they only voted to tie the Save America Act to budget reconciliation package. And you had four senators vote against that. Of course, it was Murkowski, Collins, Tillis, and McConnell, the four that always oppose us. And so that was just the budget reconciliation. And on another vote that they did, that was the Husted Amendment on whether or not to just do photo voter ID. But never has the Save America Act been voted on, and never have we done the talking filibuster. So when the Senate Majority Leader says spirited debate, no, they didn't have any debate. It was only Republicans speaking on behalf of the bill, but they never once forced Democrats to tell 84% of Americans why they are opposed to photo voter ID and proof of citizenship. So, baloney.
0: Absolute baloney. And, you know, what strikes me about these fake Republicans is that they believe themselves superior to the founding fathers of this country. Now, I know that the Democrats are out there wanting to nuke the filibuster, and some on our side want to nuke the filibuster. This conservative has been saying, restore it. Let's not let the filibuster stifle debate. Let's let it foster debate as the founding fathers intended. Let's have the debate, and the restoration of the standing filibuster would have done that how our founders did it. But John Thune in his arrogance, all of these senators identified by Mark Meadows in their arrogance, declaring themselves above the founding fathers and their disdain for the founding fathers of this country, in my mind, is disqualifying to being in office. What do you say?
1: Well, we have an opportunity to hold them to account. Part of the reason why they feel so invulnerable or invincible is because 94% of incumbent senators get reelected, right? So if I'm a sitting incumbent, I know that I have that seat until I no longer want it for all intents and purposes, and I don't have to abide by the will of the people. Well, tomorrow in Louisiana, the voters have an opportunity to send Bill Cassidy packing, and he may even come in third place, meaning he wouldn't even go into the runoff. We could very well have an incumbent Republican senator not even go to the runoff this November. And of course, on the 26th, we have a secondary opportunity to replace John Cornyn, a top ally of Senate Majority Leader Thune, with General Paxton. This is a grand opportunity that we finally have two incumbent senators that have opponents who can actually win. This doesn't usually happen.
0: Mm-hmm. Amen to that. Let me. Speaking of Cornyn, Jihad John, as he's being called after the latest ad out by the Paxton campaign, Caliphate Cornyn also. Here's Charlie Kirk, the late, great Charlie Kirk, who identified John Cornyn, and I want you to hear the soundbite and then get your reaction, because I know you've had some strong words about the fake Republican who was John Cornyn as well. Listen.
3: Republican convention. It is simply and purely shocking. He doesn't care about you. He doesn't care about his voters. Any decent person that gets booed by their voters, any decent person that all of a sudden gets rebuked by the very people that gave them political power would stop and say, maybe I'm heading in the wrong direction. And they'd back off. Instead, John Cornyn gets in front of the entire Texas Republican convention and gets booed. And then he goes back to D.C. and says, I'm going to show those people. I'm going to show the deplorables. I'm in charge, not you. I'm the senator, not you. I'm in charge.
0: That is a descriptor of every one of these arrogant senators, 20, over 20 in number, if you believe Mark Meadows' list, that say that they know better than the people, they know better than the founding fathers, all in service to socialists. What do you say, Mr. Pressler?
1: I definitely think the ego and narcissism is plaguing Washington, D.C., but it's not necessarily on the House side. It is the Senate. And I think that we're not only seeing this at the federal level, but we're seeing this play out at the state level. Look at Indiana. We just had to defeat Republican state senators that wouldn't listen to their base, that wouldn't redraw congressional maps. And, well, they learned, didn't they? Because at least six of them are not going to return to the Indiana State Senate. They were repealed. They were replaced. And look at South Carolina. You have other state senators that feel they know better than the very people that elected them, that they represent their very constituents. And I think South Carolina is going to find out, and Cassidy and Cornyn are going to find out within the next week.
0: Amen. Scott Pressler is our guest right now, folks. Conservative advocate and activist. He's the founder of Early Vote Action. And the list I spoke of earlier from Mark Meadows, on that list are these individuals who are up for re-election. And I think it tells a story. You've got Shelley Moore Capito. Again, the people in West Virginia sent her back, even though she screwed them over. Susan Collins from Maine, Tom Cotton, Pete Ricketts, Nebraska, just voted to send him back, even though he did not. He has disdain for the founding fathers of this country and didn't want to restore the filibuster. Then you've got Tom Tillis, Mitch McConnell, and Steve Daines, all of which who are not running for re-election and can let the world see who and what they are. Isn't the treachery of those not seeking re-election, Tillis, McConnell, Daines, isn't their treachery indicative of why we as citizens have to be more careful about who we send to Washington, D.C.?
1: Well, that's why, you know, the president said he would make an endorsement in the Senate race in Texas. And I think that's why I am a supporter of our president. I will continue to support him and his agenda. I have been very mindful doing a delicate dance of supporting the president, but also trying to let the administration know how deeply disappointed the voters would be if the president were to endorse John Cornyn. And the reasons why are he voted for red flag laws, as you mentioned. So literally John Cornyn and Bill Cassidy both voted to allow courts and judges, the very people that have been deciding against us, the American people, that our firearms could be seized from us, from gun owners, law-abiding gun owners. So that's strike number one. Cornyn has been an advocate for amnesty for DACA and illegal aliens. And I mean, clip after clip after clip, he has long supported DACA. And third, he's even advocated for deportation relief. I want to make that clear. Not deportation. Deportation relief, meaning fewer deportations. So all of those things, correct me if I'm wrong, kind of go against the MAGA, America First, President Donald J. Trump 4547 agenda. And so therefore, we must use our voices as kindly and as reasonably to let the administration know, if you continue to support candidates like Cassidy and Cornyn, they will only be a thorn in your side and they will only inhibit your agenda from coming to fruition. So just know that this work that we're doing is try to make sure that the president's legacy will carry on through Supreme Court justices and also codifying legislation, i.e. the Save America Act. So that's why we are hitting peacefully so hard John Cornyn in support of President Trump.
0: Early voting in the runoff starts next week, folks, on Monday, goes through next week. And then, as you heard Mr. Pressler say, May 26th is the vote where you should go out there and send John Cornyn packing. Because I made an analysis the other day. I can't think of one time, and I think it applies to Cassidy as well. I can't think of one time when John Cornyn has said no to Washington, D.C. to protect Texas. Not Cruz has done it plenty of times, but I can't name one instance when John Cornyn bucked all of the wasteful overspending, all of the open borders nonsense, all of this garbage out there to protect Texas. That, and I think Cassidy falls in the same boat. This is the problem with the 17th Amendment. We have a bunch of senators who are dedicated to Washington, not dedicated to their states. Yes?
1: Absolutely. Well, part of the reason why Senator Cornyn can't call out Senate Majority Leader Thune is because the Senate Leadership Fund, which is Thune's personal slush fund, and the NRSC, the National Republican Senatorial Committee, are spending upwards of $100 million to reelect John Cornyn. So, and I've said this publicly, that John Cornyn is bought and paid for. John Cornyn is going to be a yes man to Washington, D.C., not Texas. John Cornyn is going to be a yes man to one person, John Thune, because John Thune is bankrolling his reelection. And that worries me that he cares more about the $100 million he's receiving from all of these GOP entities more than the very Texans he represents.
0: Indeed. And I'm so right. I mean, you're basically saying everything I've been screaming from the rooftops about. So after Cornyn and Cassidy, praise God, America gets a win by sending these guys home. Where to next? Because, you know, if our only problem was Cornyn and Cassidy, you know, we'd be golden. But as I already articulated, some of these fake Republicans are going to be returning at least to a contest in the fall. What's on your plate next? Where are you going?
1: I'm not focusing on next. Respectfully, I'm focusing on now. There is no next if we don't defeat Cassidy tomorrow. There is no next if we don't replace John Cornyn with General Paxton. So I believe victory begets victory. I believe wins beget wins. And in order to have next, we focus on now. So people, if you want to make a difference wherever you are in the United States, you can download my free early vote action app. And from the comfort of your home, you can send text messages to Republican primary voters in Texas advocating for General Paxton over John Cornyn. And just for people, because I don't want anything to happen with your carrier, just do 20 text messages per day. 20 text messages and tell somebody else about the Early Vote Action app. And if you do that every day from May 18th, the beginning of early voting, through May 22nd, the last day of early voting, you have Monday, Tuesday, Wednesday, Thursday, Friday, and then through the 26th, you can make a very big impact because every vote is going to count going into Memorial Day, holiday weekend, before this big primary on Tuesday.
0: Yep, I can't wait. I'm going to be voting on Monday, and I know a lot of folks can't wait.
1: Great.
0: I am tired of being betrayed by John Cornyn. I'm tired of being betrayed by the likes of McConnell and Thune, and it's time that we, the people, send that message. Scott Pressler, everybody, conservative advocate and activist. Early Vote Action. I'm assuming the app is available in the app stores on both Android and iPhone, yes?
1: Play Store and the App Store. And just one last thing. Listen, I used to work in Galveston, and you have Beaumont over there, Chambers, you're on the Louisiana border. Please, you guys are bordering states. Help each other out. I make one final plea to you. Tomorrow, Saturday, May 16th, get everyone out to vote to defeat Bill Cassidy. And if we have success tomorrow, it's going to make it much easier for us to defeat John Cornyn on Tuesday, May 26th. I am proudly endorsing Attorney General Ken Paxton, who has sued President Obama over 100 times, who's sued to make sure that nobody is unlawfully registering illegal aliens, who has sued to protect our voter rolls and clean those, who has sued against President Obama's EPA, who has sued to make sure we are having a secure border. And so please make Attorney General Ken Paxton your choice on Tuesday, May 26th, and early voting is May 18th through the 22nd.
0: Amen to that. My criteria, I have one criteria in voting this year. How well has the Republican protected me and mine from Marxists and socialists? And if they haven't, if they've served me and my family up to those socialists and Marxists, they don't get my vote. Scott Pressler, you're doing God's work, man. Thank you very much. Appreciate all your efforts. And come back as soon as you can. Whenever you need us, we'll be there.
1: Thank you, Chris. Good luck.
0: Thank you, sir. Telephone number is 281-558-5738, 281-558-KSEV. You heard the man. If you want a change, if you want to change the trajectory of this country, you can't do it from the sidelines. It's time to get involved. Don't do it for, folks, don't do it for yourself. Do it for your kids. We are in danger of leaving this country worse off to our children than we found it. Don't you be the weak link. Be right back.

0: Amigos, Friday afternoons 4 till 6 on The Voice of Texas.
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3: This is Paul Bettencourt. I'm voting for Cindy Siegel for Harris County Republican Party Chair. It was just last decade that Republicans lost three countywide elections in a row. And under Cindy's leadership, we've elected Republican judges again in 2022 and in 2024. Stay with a proven winner. That's why she's endorsed by Lieutenant Governor Dan Patrick and Governor Greg Abbott. So join me, the tax man, in voting for Chair Cindy Siegel.
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0: Glad you made it back, everybody. The Chris Salcedo Show. Our telephone number is 281-558-5738, 281-558-KSEV. Our buddy Barry is hanging on. Barry, I am glad you waited. Welcome to the Salcedo Show. What do you say, my man?
1: Good morning, sir. Yes, calling to take you to task as usual for your bombastic hyperbole. I love this congressman, Brendan Gill.
0: Yes,
1: I think
0: Brendan.
1: You have him on sometime.
0: No, yeah, I do.
1: He's tough.
0: Oh, he's a great guy. So he's a great guy. I had him on a couple of weeks ago. He's a great guy.
1: Oh, you did? I must miss it. Okay, all right, fine. I think the RNC agrees with me that we're going to take back New England, and we're going to do it the right way, not going stomping in, beating everybody over the head with diehard conservatism. Now how you do it. We need those six states. We need at least one congressman in each state that will love these six seats.
0: Well, I'm glad you said that. How do you do that, Barry?
1: The mission here is to, wait a minute, the mission here is
0: how do you do that?
1: As one radio talk show host said, what good would 30 diehard conservative senators do in the Senate? Answer, zero. They couldn't do nothing.
0: Okay, so again, tell me how you do that.
1: What part of that you're not getting?
0: But no, I'm all ears. Tell me how you do that.
1: You go in to New England, you go to New Hampshire and say, look, guys, we had you 20 years ago, want to get you back. You know what your concerns are. If your concerns are crime or health care, the voters, getting balls out of zero sports, then we're on line with that.
0: So if they want open borders, wait a minute, Barry. You're saying the Republicans have got to start changing their values to appeal to New England voters?
1: No, I just gave you the five values. That didn't change anything. They're going in to New Hampshire, asking New Hampshire, what is their interest?
0: Yes.
1: You're
0: going into New England and you want to win for the Republican Party, right? And New England likes open borders. New England likes the slaughter of babies in the womb. Of course they do. Of course they do.
1: They do not. They voted Democrat because the Republican Party abandoned New England.
0: Really? By doing what?
1: By not, well, first of all, they took New Hampshire for granted. They didn't pour the money into the Senate race or the Congressman race. Some of the states got redistricted. True. That is true.
0: I must be misunderstanding something, because you're saying that we can't be devoted to diehard conservatism. So what do you suggest we abandon?
1: I say we can't beat everybody over the head with it.
0: Okay. So what are your concerns? It's a very simple question. What do you suggest we abandon?
1: I just told you we're not abandoning anything. I said we abandoned the Republican Party didn't pour the money into New England the way it did.
0: It's a matter of money.
1: It took New Hampshire for granted. It took Connecticut for granted. It was only $5 million for the whole state of Rhode Island. Give me a break.
0: Barry,
1: you ain't going nowhere with that.
0: You've not told me one issue that where you're saying that we have to abandon diehard conservatism to appeal to the folks in New England. Give me one.
1: Go in beating people. For example, if you say that we are opposed to abortion, that's fine. The difference between saying that and saying, well, if a 17-year-old girl gets raped, she must be forced to have the baby. That is diehard. No, I don't believe that either. But some conservatives do believe that. All life is sacred, no matter how she got pregnant.
0: And you think
1: that's not going to work in New Hampshire.
0: You think that's what lost New Hampshire to the Republicans? By the way, you've articulated the position that most Republicans support, that even Ronald Reagan said, and nobody's going to accuse him of not being a conservative, Ronald Reagan said that he believes in the sanctity of life, but he can't fathom passing a law that would force a woman to have a baby that is a result of a crime upon her person. And you've just articulated mainstream Republicanism that has been the mainstream Republican value since Ronald Reagan.
1: Stop right there. Mainstream Republicanism. But people like you say, well, I'm a conservative, not a Republican.
0: I've never said that.
1: Well, hell, get the hell out of my party then.
0: I've never said that. I've never made that an issue. I think that the slaughter of children in the womb is wrong.
1: And so do the people in New Hampshire.
0: And I'm very concerned about those who undertake the Nazi-esque practice of abortion on demand and use it as birth control. And you
1: exactly.
0: say that,
1: I am too.
0: And you say that's and you say that's a conservative beating somebody over the head. I'm just saying it's a value that I have. And you're saying we got to compromise that.
1: You can't go in saying the Democrats want to destroy the country. That's
0: Why?
1: Not going to go over, Chris.
0: Why?
1: Manchester?
0: Why?
1: In New Hampshire?
0: Why?
1: They don't want to destroy the country. What would the Democrats gain by destroying the country?
0: What would they gain by destroying the Constitution of the United States?
1: Yeah, by destroying the country with your words.
0: No. Our country is the Constitution, our way of freedom, our way of
1: what
0: liberty,
1: the
0: rule of law.
1: What would the Democrats gain by doing that?
0: I don't know. How about totalitarian control over your life?
1: No, it is not totalitarian control over your life.
0: Well, that's exactly what
1: we need to pour. We need to pour $600 million into New England. The RNC agrees with me. We need to take New England back. Now, how we take it back may very well. So, no value is set in concrete.
0: Okay,
1: let's
0: just go where the rubber meets the road. Okay, here's Jason Mayades, who's talking about Democrat policies that you say that we can't oppose. I just want to.
1: They're not destroying the country.
0: Well, okay, tell me why this is not destroying the country. Listen to Jason Mayades.
2: Aggravated assault of a police officer.
1: Anyway.
2: Fairfax refused to hold him. He killed a man the very next day.
0: So the Democrats believe that an illegal alien should be released from prison after he's committed an assault on a police officer and he goes out and he kills somebody the next day. How is that not destructive of the country?
1: And you're saying people in New Hampshire also believe that?
0: Yes, they do. That's why they vote Democrat.
1: They don't.
0: That's why they vote Democrat.
1: That's not why they vote Democrat. I told you why they vote Democrat. The Republican Party took New England for granted. What part are you not getting?
0: Well, I don't agree with I don't agree with your premise.
1: You can't take $25 million and you can't take $25 million and cover six states. We need $100 million per state.
0: So you're saying Virginia Democrats are different than New Hampshire Democrats?
1: I don't know anything about the Virginia Democrats, but if the Constitution is failing in his duty,
0: I'm playing for you a soundbite from the former Republican Attorney General in Virginia, who's talking about Democrat policies in Virginia and what they result in. Listen to the next example.
2: A single phone call from Fairfax to ICE would have saved this man's life. In November 2024, a woman was raped on a hiking trail in Herndon, Virginia, just days after her attacker was released from jail following a felony assault charge reduction made without ever consulting the police.
0: Okay, so tell me why we should relax our no-tolerance policy for that just to win over New Hampshire.
1: I don't recall saying that, and nobody in New Hampshire is calling for illegal aliens to get away from committing crimes.
0: So it's only Virginia. Hold on. So I just want to make sure you're clear. It's only Virginia Democrats who want to allow illegal aliens to harm Americans.
1: I don't care how many Democrats want to allow that. That's got nothing to do with us. Our mission is crime control. We're tough on crime. But we're the opposite of what the Virginia Democrats are doing. And nobody
0: right.
1: in New Hampshire is calling for...
0: But nobody in New Hampshire is voting for...
1: I just told you why they voted, because they were outmanned, outnumbered, and outspent.
0: I know about the mother's milk of politics, but you started your call by saying conservatism won't fly in New Hampshire, so we have to abandon it.
1: No, and not what I said. I said beating them over the head with it won't fly. I didn't say, I gave you the five planks that New Hampshire agrees on. New Hampshire said, Manchester, New Hampshire said, we didn't see two commercials on TV. We didn't see anybody come here to campaign.
0: Barry.
1: President Trump didn't go there. The RNC didn't go there. Nobody went there.
0: I don't understand.
1: You can't just spend 25 cents in New England and win.
0: I don't understand how you are an expert on what Democrats want in New Hampshire.
1: We're talking about what Republicans want. Republicans want Republican leadership, and they want money spent to get it. I think we've exhausted this, Chris.
0: But
1: if you don't have any idea that New England, New Hampshire are important to the Republican Party, we need to take it back. At one time, we owned it, and we need to get it back. We're not going to get it back spending 25 cents.
0: You owned California.
1: $100 million per state.
0: Your party owned California at one point, right? California.
1: Okay.
0: California was a Republican state at one point, right? So the idea that you're going to persuade New England to come back, and you're saying you don't want to compromise Republican values, and it's all a matter of money.
1: Exactly. But nobody in New Hampshire wants to compromise Republican values either.
0: So
1: 48% of the voters in New Hampshire are Republican, and not one of them ever said they want to compromise the value. What they're saying is that you're not coming over here stomping and beating us over the head with it.
0: So do you?
1: We agree with you on these major issues.
0: That's the whole
1: problem. We got to meet the voters. We got to meet the voters where they are, not where you want them to be.
0: Well, no, you've got to stand for principles and articulate why your principles win, and then let them come to you. You don't compromise your principles. Sorry, you just don't.
1: And you got to spend $100 million per state.
0: Well, let me bring it closer back here to home. First off, do you agree with the National Republican Senatorial Committee spending $100 million that could have been spent in New Hampshire to save John Cornyn in Texas?
1: What stopped them from raising more money? It isn't a zero-sum game. President Trump himself said we need $2 billion for the midterms.
0: President Trump said we've got to stop spending money in the primaries to defeat conservatives and spend that money to defeat Democrats. That's what he said.
1: Exactly. And how is John Cornyn a Democrat?
0: So I'll ask you again. Do you agree with the National Republican Senatorial Committee spending $100 million to defeat a conservative in Ken Paxton rather than spending it in New Hampshire?
1: Right. I agree that John Cornyn should be the next senator because John Cornyn has been in the Senate. The people have chosen him 4 times. They're going to choose him 5 times. Paxton has too much baggage. He's going to be eaten alive at the commercials. All these divorces and crime he's been involved into and indictments and things is not going to fly over.
0: He's going to get a chairmanship. Oh, that's good. So he can deliver for
1: the
0: Democrats.
1: The chairman of the powerful judiciary committee.
0: Yes, powerful. So we can deliver for Democrats. That's good.
1: Power.
0: Barry
1: Paxton will be a freshman.
0: Barry, hold on. Let me just ask you. Barry, let me ask you a question now. When was the last time that John Cornyn voted against a Democrat budget?
1: Well, I don't know.
0: When did John Cornyn vote against funding the illegal immigration invasion of our country?
1: I know.
0: When was the last time that John Cornyn allowed the reciprocity bill to go forward?
1: I don't know, but I want John Cornyn to be the
0: senator.
1: Ken Paxton will be assigned to the postal committee in the Senate.
0: John Cornyn
1: got a chance to become chairman of the Senate Judiciary Committee.
0: Yes, so he can deliver for Democrats. We're going to end this.
1: Always.
0: I was going to say, always a pleasure, yes, but I'm going to say, I don't want to make John Cornyn more powerful so we can continue to vote for socialist and Democrat policies. John Cornyn has voted to spend your taxpayer dollars to fund blue state red flag laws that deny people their due process. John Cornyn defunded the border wall and wanted to spend more money on processing criminal illegal aliens into this country. That's John Cornyn's record. John Cornyn, if he's going to be made more powerful and serve an unprecedented fifth term, will use his power to deliver for socialists and Marxists in the Democrat Party. He didn't give us the Save America Act. He didn't do anything for Texas. As a matter of fact, you can't name one thing John Cornyn has done to protect Texas. Not one thing. He's trying to claim credit for what President Trump has done, which makes him a very good Democrat. 281-558-5738, 281-558-KSEV. We'll talk about Jihad John and Caliphate Cornyn coming up next.

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2: Thomas Smith's opponent for the Court of Criminal Appeals tried to buy the March primary election. That didn't work. But now she's back, hiding her years of working for a George Soros DA and for the judge who took away the Attorney General's power to prosecute election fraud. She even recruited Democrats to vote in our primary. Unlike his opponent, Thomas Smith is a lifelong conservative Republican who stands firm for law and order and election integrity. 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Unlike his opponent, Thomas has earned his endorsements, including the Texas Eagle Forum, the Czar Michael Berry, the Montgomery County Tea Party, and the Conservative Coalition of Harris County. Thomas is the conservative fighter we need to stop judicial activism and pay-to-play politics. Vote Thomas Smith for the Texas Court of Criminal Appeals, Place 3. Thank you for your attention to this matter. Political advertising paid for by Texans for Thomas Smith.
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6: From the KSEV Weather Center this afternoon, expect partly sunny skies with a breeze and a high of 89. Tonight, we'll see increasing clouds and a low of 74. Tomorrow, anticipate a mix of sun and clouds with a breeze and a high of 87. Sunday will be breezy and humid with variable cloudiness, possibly leading to afternoon and evening thunderstorms in some areas. The high will reach 88. Monday is set to be mostly cloudy, breezy, and humid with a chance of afternoon and evening thunderstorms. The high temperature will be 86. With the KSEV Weather Center forecast, I'm AccuWeather meteorologist Joe Lundberg.

0: Jihad John Cornyn, and we will, to Caliphate Cornyn. Just a couple of things I want you guys to take into the weekend with you. The Supreme Court, the state of Virginia, folks, is saying, hey, our maps were legal because there's only one election day. Technically, there's only one election day. And, of course, you know Democrats have been trying to make it election month, election weeks. And the folks at the Federalist say, you know, the Supreme Court could do something funny. And they could mandate single-day elections in Virginia to comply with the violent Attorney General there, Jay Jones' request. They're arguing in front of the Supreme Court, folks, saying, you know, technically there's only one election day. So those qualifications that we didn't comply with by state law, technically we weren't in violation of law because there's only really one election day. The Supreme Court could, if they wanted to be cute, could mandate, oh, so you're wanting us to recognize your maps, and you want to say that you only have one election day, that nullifies all of your early voting. These Democrats know what the hell they're doing. They can't spell, obviously. They can't spell the word senator. They can't spell the word Virginia. The Democrats in Virginia are so stupid. This is who Barry wanted us to, you know, meet halfway. The Democrats in Virginia are so stupid they can't even spell Virginia. But, I think that was very creative of the Federalists to observe. Also, back here at home, folks, Ken Paxton is suing 130 Texas cities because they failed an audit. Because those cities wanted to raise your taxes. And they weren't in compliance with state law to do so. They just wanted to soak you and hope the Attorney General wasn't paying attention. John Cornyn sure as hell wasn't paying attention. And so here comes Ken Paxton. After reviewing more than 1,000 municipalities, Ken Paxton says over 130 cities failed to meet the audit requirements and are now barred from raising your taxes. Thank you. Thank you, Attorney General, and praise God, future Senator Ken Paxton, for always putting the people of Texas first. John Cornyn can't say that. You know who told us that? Charlie Kirk. I wanted to play a little more of this soundbite that I played for Scott Pressler for all of you. Listen to the
1: Republican convention. It is simply and purely shocking. He doesn't care about you. He doesn't care about his voters. Any decent person that gets booed by their voters, any decent person that all of a sudden gets rebuked by the very people that gave them political power would stop and say, maybe I'm heading in the wrong direction.
0: Okay, unless you're a dictator. Unless you're I show up every 6 years and I tell these rubes that I'm a conservative and the dumbasses believe me. The folks in West Virginia bought it with Shelley Moore Capito. The folks in Nebraska bought it with Steve Ricketts. They bought it. The voters didn't say, wait a minute, the Save America Act safeguarding our elections is desired by 84% of our people, Republicans, Democrats, Independents, and you Republicans refused to deliver on it. You Republicans said, I'm better than the Founding Fathers. I don't have to do their damn stinking traditional American filibuster. We're going to stick with the zombie filibuster because we're too freaking lazy to combat Democrats. And then Republican voters said, I want more of that. Let's get more of that. I love lazy. I love Republicans who don't fight for me. I love Republicans who sit on their butts, collect $174,000 a year, and only do about 2 days' worth of work every week, on average, every year. I like that. And then these very same Republican voters go, why the hell is the country going to hell in a handbasket? They don't connect the dots. Folks, it's the same thing where Democrat voters move out of Democrat states and come to red states and continue to vote Democrat. It's the same damn dynamic. The Republican voters suffer from this. Thank God I'm not a Republican. Thank God I'm a conservative. Thank God I don't play for a team. I have values that I expect to be lived up to. That's the problem. That's what I was trying to get out of Barry, folks. And that's why I spent time with Barry this morning. If you stand for nothing, this is what Cindy Siegel has done. She's the, remember we had Don Hooper on yesterday? Cindy Siegel is one of these Republicans who say we've got to out-Democrat the Democrats. Yeah, let's not be so stalwart on abortion. Let's say we can allow the slaughter of children in the womb. Let's say we do that. Let's say we open up the borders and we say we're pro-illegal alien and we give them in-state tuition and give them benefits. Let's just do it just so we can get Democrat votes. Folks, what you get at the end of the day with that is no choice. You get uniparty. Hey, let's break the law and screw over the majority of Americans who don't want this crap. At the same time, folks, those majority of Americans won't get out and vote to save themselves. I was incredibly disappointed in West Virginia, incredibly disappointed with Nebraska.
1: And they'd back off. Instead, John Cornyn gets in front of the entire Texas Republican convention and gets booed. And then he goes back to D.C. and says, I'm going to show those people. I'm going to show the deplorables. I'm in charge, not you. I'm the senator. Not you.
0: Yeah. Every single one of these. Remember Mark Meadows' list, folks. And I'll go down the list just so you remember who they are. John Barrasso, John Bozeman, Shelley Moore Capito, Susan Collins, Tom Cotton, Kevin Cramer, Mike Crapo, Steve Daines, John Curtis, Deb Fisher, Chuck Grassley, John Hovind, Lindsey Graham, Mitch McConnell, James Lankford, Lisa Murkowski, Jerry Moran, Pete Ricketts, Tim Scott, John Thune, Tom Tillis, Roger Wicker, Todd Young. Now, some of those guys aren't standing for re-election. That's why they can be as Marxist and leftist as they want to be. But all of these people think, I'm the senator. I'll tell you what I'm going to give you. Because these selfish politicians implemented the 17th Amendment and destroyed the Newtonian balance of the Constitution. I don't have to listen to you people. Once I'm reelected, once I've conned enough of you stupid voters, I'm a conservative. That's what John Cornyn has done here in Texas. I'm a conservative. And a lot of our voters said, okay. You heard Barry. Barry had no idea what John Cornyn's record was. All he knew was he was going to be in power. Power. He's going to be a powerful senator. Yeah. You give power to a nut job, and you're going to get nut job policies. And that's what John Cornyn is. A freaking nut job. John Cornyn is a nut job. Oh, you don't believe me. Hold on.
2: I'm Ken Paxton, and I approve this message.
3: Senator John Cornyn has a special place in his heart for radical Islam. Even as Muslim extremists force Sharia law on Texans, Cornyn sides with his friends at groups tied to radical Islamic terror.

0: Now more than ever, Texas energy security is national security. That's why Governor Greg Abbott and Lieutenant Governor Dan Patrick have endorsed Jim Wright's re-election to Railroad Commissioner. Jim Wright understands how important Texas energy is to make sure we keep America first. Jim Wright is focused on making sure hostile foreign nations can never have direct ownership or indirect influence on Texas energy. And he's not stopping there. 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
2: Breaking news this hour from Town Hall. I'm Rich Thomason. After 2 days of talks, the Trump-Xi summit is wrapped up in Beijing. Both sides claim progress in stabilizing U.S.-China relations, but differences remain. The status of Taiwan, one of those differences. Still, President Trump says there was a meeting of the minds on Iran.
3: We've really done some wonderful things, I believe. We did discuss Iran. We feel very similar to Iran. We want that to end. We don't want them to have a nuclear weapon. We want the straits open. We're closing it now. They closed it, then we closed it on top of them. But we want the straits open.
2: Mr. Trump says no final decision has been made on a pending American arms sale to Taiwan. He also says the summit produced some major trade deals. Not so long ago, this would have been unthinkable, a CIA director paying a visit to Cuba. But John Ratcliffe has done just that.
4: The Cuban state media announced that high-level officials from the Cuban government had met with Ratcliffe, an extremely unusual visit by the head of the CIA to Cuba. The Cuban officials said that they had told the U.S. government that Cuba presented no kind of security threat to the United States whatsoever. Cuba is dealing with the consequences of U.S. sanctions and specifically a very, very serious energy crisis that right now has caused almost a virtual shutdown of the economy because of an absolute lack of fuel now almost, according to the latest reports.
2: The BBC's Luis Fajardo. The Supreme Court has granted women continued access to the abortion drug mifepristone at pharmacies or through the mail without an in-person visit to a doctor. The High Court is allowing it while the lawsuit plays out in lower courts. Watching Wall Street, the Dow is down 426 points. The Nasdaq off more than 460 points. More on these stories at townhall.com.
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2: Political turmoil continues to roil the UK. Prime Minister Keir Starmer is on shaky ground.
6: Britain's Prime Minister is clinging to power after a member of his cabinet resigned, saying he didn't have confidence in the boss. Now, Wes Reading is the health secretary, and that's a big job in this country. Reading said that he was resigning, even though he gave credit to the Prime Minister for his efforts on the international stage, particularly with Iran. Domestically, he said that the country was looking for vision and got a vacuum, that they were looking for direction and got drift. This has really shaken the Prime Minister.

0: answer. It's an open rebellion on the same day that another leadership contender, Angela Rayner, announced that she had bypassed a fundamental problem that she had with her leadership bid, which was that she was being investigated for tax purposes on a home sale. You can really see that Starmer's challengers are lining up to get him.
1: And correspondent Danica Kirkus says Starmer is wildly unpopular. News and analysis, townhall.com.
2: From the KSEV Weather Center this afternoon, expect partly sunny skies with a breeze and a high of 89. Tonight we'll see increasing clouds and a low of 74. Tomorrow, anticipate a mix of sun and clouds with a breeze and a high of 87. Sunday will be breezy and humid with variable cloudiness, possibly leading to afternoon and evening thunderstorms in some areas. The high will reach 88. Monday is set to be mostly cloudy, breezy, and humid with a chance of afternoon and evening thunderstorms. The high temperature will be 86. With the KSEV Weather Center forecast, I'm AccuWeather meteorologist Joe Lundberg.
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0: 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It's Brian Kilmeade.
1: Everyone, so glad you're there. Brian Kilmeade Show is right here, coming to you from 48th and 6th in Midtown Manhattan. Heard around the country, around the world. This hour, we got a great roster of guests. Got Mark Thiessen standing by, Jimbo Covert, Pro Football Hall of Fame with the Chicago Bears. And he's going to be in studio, and we're going to be talking a lot, including his wrestling background as well, raising awareness for ALS. We know that too well. And we also want to find out about this upcoming season. They finally released the schedules for this NFL season. We are this NFL is going everywhere. I believe the San Francisco 49ers are going to Australia. I mean, my goodness, you talk about throwing off a team. Who signed up for that? Before we get to Mark Thiessen, just let me remind you, we got a big Sunday show, Sunday at 10 o'clock, amongst our guests, Michael Schellenberger on the craziness among the left and what they would do if they got in power. It's a little bit scary. We're also going to be talking to God Shad, and he is talking about the suicidal empathy, which we're witnessing on a daily basis in our society. We got to push back on it, and we are, and we have a lot of other great guests. So make sure it's Sunday at 10 o'clock, including Steve Mosher, who happens to be a China expert. So let's get to the big three.
2: Number three. An idea that I took from Republican Steve Hilton, because I'll take good ideas, even if they come from that guy, is eliminating California state income taxes on those earning less than $100,000.
1: Can you imagine that? Even has to be insulting when she's trying to give a compliment. Katie Porter, the most unlikable person in politics. Final government debate, governor debate in California before the primary. Upstart Los Angeles mayoral candidate is breaking the minds of the Hollywood elite who are jumping from Bass but not going to Spencer Pratt. We'll tell you where.
2: Number two.
3: This is a moment where there are no bad ideas. A no bad idea brainstorm is what I'd like to call it. We talk about the idea of Supreme Court reform, which includes expanding the Supreme Court. Let's talk about statehood for Puerto Rico and D.C.
1: Radical, revolutionary, and wrong. Dems begin to reveal their radical agenda. Is this going to help them win the midterms? I think it's going to help the Republicans.
2: Number one.
4: President Xi would like to see a deal, man. And he did offer, he said, if I can be of any help at all, I would like to be of help. He'd like to see the Hormuz Strait open. He said, if I can be of any help whatsoever, I would like to help.
1: We know that he could pick up the phone and help. China's Summit 1 is done. What were the takeaways and what are the likely changes with Taiwan, trade, and Iran? We discussed that and see the trip through the president's words. We have a lot of that. Mark Thiessen joins us now. You know, he writes for the Washington Post, Fox News contributor, AEI guy, and fellow. Mark, so your thoughts about the quality of this trip?
5: I think President Trump did a pretty good job. Look, he is facing an enormous challenge that he's inherited with China. First challenge is that the world changed dramatically during the 4 years of Joe Biden. When Donald Trump left office 4 years earlier, the world was at peace. Right. All of a sudden, wars broke out on multiple continents and a new axis of repression between China, Russia, Iran and North Korea and Venezuela emerged. And Trump has had to dramatically push that axis of repression back. I think he's done that. He's got control of all of Venezuela's oil, which was one of the largest suppliers for China. He's been taking on the Russian shadow fleet, and he's shut down the blockaded Iran in the Strait of Hormuz, which is where they get, you know, so if you combine all that, that's about 75% of China's oil. So he's restoring America, and he's put on a demonstration of American military might on the world stage that is unprecedented. So if I was China looking at that, I would be very reticent about my chances of taking Taiwan.
1: Right. And the president said, he was asked, you know, what are you going to do about Taiwan? He asked me, and I told him, I'm not going to commit either way. And because that's been the American policy, strategic ambiguity. But we all know that South Korea, Japan, Australia, Vietnam, nobody wants them to take Taiwan. It would be, as you said it, it would be worse than Afghanistan, the way Joe Biden left Afghanistan.
5: Yeah, I mean, it would be, Donald Trump is not going to go down in history as the president who lost Taiwan. which would be as worse than the Afghan withdrawal in terms of a signal of American weakness on the world stage. And I think she knows that. So I think he understands that that his window of for taking Taiwan is not in the next 2.5 years when Donald Trump is president. But Trump is facing an interesting challenge that I think no other American president has faced. If you think about this, you know, the communist revolution in 1949, for the last 77 years, American presidents have been managing the rise of China, right? Now China is no longer a rising power. It is a risen power, and it's about to become a declining power. They are like a roller coaster car that's been going up, up, up, up the hill, and it's about to plummet down really fast. If you just look at the demographic implosion that they're having, thanks to the one-child policy, they have no young people. The replacement birth rate is 2.1, right? Ours is low at 1.66, I believe it is. Mm-hmm. China's is 0.91. Not even one child per woman.
1: And they have no women. They have no women there.
5: And they have no women because they killed them all. Because what was happening during the one-child policy is everybody wanted male children to work, and so they were drowning and aborting the female children. And so as a result, you've got a population with hundreds of thousands, millions of men with no women to marry, which makes them belligerent, right? But you've also got no workers to fuel economic growth, and you're going to have no children to take care of the elderly, and no workers to pay for taking care of the elderly. So they're facing a huge economic problem, which is why economic growth in China has slipped from 15% of 20 years ago to less than 4% now, and in the last quarter, the first quarter of this year, 1.4%. They are economically weak. Now, the reason that's important is because declining powers are more dangerous than rising powers. If you're a rising power, the future is yours. You've got all the time in the world to achieve your objectives because you're on the upswing, right? China is about to hit the downswing, which means that their window for doing things like taking Taiwan is closing. At some point, it will become clear that they are incapable of doing that. And so that's why they're setting a goal of doing that in a window of the next decade or so. And so we have to be very aware of that and understand that that is essential that we make it impossible for them to achieve that goal.
1: I understand.
5: And deter them from doing it.
1: So I want you to hear what Marco Rubio said. I want to talk about Iran, but when asked about Iran and asking for China's help, cut 17.
6: What exactly did President Trump ask President Xi for when it comes to Iran?
7: He didn't ask him for anything. I mean, we're not asking for China's help. We don't need their help.
6: But he raises the issue.
7: We raise the issue to make clear what our position is. Iran cannot have a nuclear weapon. And that's what they were, you know, they were on the verge of building a conventional capability where they had so many rockets, so many drones that you couldn't do anything against them. They would hide behind that conventional shield to do whatever they wanted with their nuclear program in the future. That's why the president chose to act.
1: So we don't need their help, but you know, all they do is pick up the phone and say, open up the strait, and they could do it.
5: Yeah, but you know, it's interesting, on the plane ride back during that, you played the full gaggle that he had there, one of the things he said is, I didn't ask him for help because if I ask him for a favor, I have to give him a favor. So Trump doesn't need China's help to achieve what he wants to in Strait of Hormuz and in Iran, and he doesn't want to have to give anything in exchange for it, which I think is a smart negotiating strategy.
1: So militarily, what do you think's next in Iran?
5: Look, I think the Iranians have very pretty much made clear that they're not willing to do this peacefully. So I don't think there's any. So what are Trump's options going forward? Trump's options are to just sort of let the situation fester the way it is, and keep talking to them, knowing that they don't intend to do anything. And also, you know, the Iranians have seemed to get into the false impression that they're in the driver's seat because they think that they've convinced us to stop the opening of the Strait of Hormuz. They think that they're hurting us economically. They think the longer they drag this out, the closer we get to the midterms, the less likely Trump is to do something. But I just cannot see a situation in which Donald Trump allows this to just sort of peter out. I think what he needs to do is he needs to finish the job. So he stopped the military strikes when we were about 70% done. There's about 30% of the military targets that still need to be taken out. We know where those things are. One of the challenges we had is that they buried a lot of their missiles and launchers. And so what we did is we basically blew up the entrances to those tunnels. And they've spent the time of the ceasefire digging them out and excavating them. And they've brought out a lot of those missiles and launchers, which means we can hit them now. So, you know, in a way, the ceasefire has made our job easier for us. And it's also, we've rearmed and reloaded during the last month. We now have doubled the combat power in the Gulf region that we had at the start of the war. So we are locked and loaded and ready to go if President Trump gives the order.
1: And how important is that?
5: I think he should.
1: Yeah, I mean, there's just no doubt about it. Now, what do you think would hold him back? What role does Saudi Arabia have, who is upset that we started with the Operation Freedom?
5: I think the Saudis are back in the fold now. And I don't think they're going to be an obstacle to it. We can open the strait tomorrow if we want to. I mean, we let six ships go through. The Iranians tried to hit them. They couldn't hit them. We have the capability to protect shipping going through the strait, but that will be a lot easier after we finish the job militarily, because, you know, there's two ways to protect a ship. You can use defensive weapons to protect it, or you can use offensive weapons to take out the threats on the ground. If we spend, 14 days pummeling Iran and taking out its capabilities along the coast to threaten the shipping, it's going to make the protection mission in the Strait of Hormuz a lot easier afterwards. So I think the sequence needs, and the way we help Saudi Arabia is we tell the Iranians, look, if you target Saudi Arabia's oil infrastructure or the UAE or Qatar, we're going to go after Karg Island. Which is 96% of their oil goes through Karg Island. We've hit it before, but we only hit military targets. We didn't hit energy targets. All we got to do is take out a couple of oil targets on Karg Island. Say, want to do the rest? That's the way you deter them from going after the Gulf countries.
1: As long as we can protect the Gulf countries the best we can, their energy sector. I know Iron Dome arriving in UAE gives him a sense of reassurance and shows a good alliance there. I got to bring it to Ukraine. Up until the 1,600 drones that broke the three-day ceasefire, the Russians are on their heels. Can you give our audience an understanding of how bad things are?
5: Well, so think about this. Vladimir Putin had to beg Zelensky to have his parade. Yep. I mean, that he was terrified that the Ukrainians were going to strike Moscow during their parade. And so he threw a temper tantrum and threatened, you know, to destroy Kyiv if they did anything. I mean, if that tells you how the battle has shifted in Ukraine, I don't know what does. Look, it's interesting how the period of the war in Iran has changed, how they quietly things have changed on the ground in Ukraine. Before, Russia wasn't making a lot of advances, but they were gaining some ground, right? Very slowly, very ploddingly. I always say, if you put a snail on the border of Russia and Ukraine in February 2022, it would have made more progress by now than the Russian army has into Ukraine. They have zero chance of ever taking Ukraine entirely, but they were making progress. They were making slow progress. Ukraine has completely turned that around now, and they are now the ones on the offense. And so that's put Putin on his heels, because it shows the Russian people and the Russian leadership that he can't win. And on top of that, now Ukraine is striking deep into Russia, taking out energy targets, taking out military targets inside Russia. And they've gotten to the point where their capabilities are such that they can threaten Moscow. I mean, if Zelensky wanted to, he could hit the Kremlin. He's not going to do that because that's a level of escalation that neither side wants to go to. But he's got the capability to hold the red square in danger. I actually wish what he had done is send a bunch of drones and dropped leaflets with Ukrainian flags on them during the parade. I think that would have been a great show of strength.
1: I think we should start dropping those leaflets on Iran and let them know. Let them know we're there and get them some guns And then that would help our job.
5: So that's the most important thing now. So we were asking, what do we do after, you know, next? So if we do, let's say 14, Admiral Cooper needs about 14 days to finish the job militarily, right? And then what happens next? We declare victory in terms of the sense that we've achieved our military objectives. We don't sign a deal with the Iranians. And then we do what we did so well during the Cold War, which is we arm and train the opposition. I mean, we have muscle memory on how to do this. The CIA liberated 400 million people during the Cold War by providing intelligence, weapons, and other material support to, they provided non-military support to the Solidarity Movement and the Charter 77 movement in Prague and Solidarity in Poland. They provided weapons to the Contras. They provided weapons to the resistance in Angola. We provided weapons to, we drove the Russians out of Afghanistan. We know how to do this. We know how to get weapons into a country into the hands of the good guys. And so we need to arm the good guys. And let them overthrow the regime, because the only way what Trump has accomplished is irreversible is if the Iranian regime goes down. If that regime stays, eventually, it may take them decades, it may take them years, but eventually another president is going to have to worry about this. If we bring down the regime, no one will.
1: Mark Thiessen, thanks so much. Have a fantastic weekend. It will be
5: intense.
1: Take
5: care, you too.
1: 1-866-408-7669. Back in a moment.
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17: 1 year ago, Cardinal Robert Prevost was elected Pope Leo XIV as the first American to ever become the Bishop of Rome. In the first official biography of the Pope, author Elise Allen says Leo has a special message to American Catholics.
18: Building friendship, building community, remembering that in spite of our differences, we can be friends and we can treat each other as human beings. You know, I think that's his big message.
17: 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Allen was the first journalist to have a lengthy interview with Pope Leo after his election, and she says Leo has a quiet strength that may surprise people, but one that can take on the world leaders. He was well prepared to stand his ground even against the President of the United States.
18: 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He's trying to preach the gospel, and I think he sincerely means that.
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1: Well, yeah, I'm worried. I mean, this is an unmitigated disaster. It's cost Americans tens of billions of dollars. The Strait of Hormuz remains closed. Gas prices remain historically high. Americans are paying $500 million or more per day for increased energy prices and the prices of goods. We have isolated ourselves from our biggest and most important allies and partners, which China has taken advantage of and is swooping in to try to present themselves as the honest broker and the world leader. What about any of this has been a success for America? Right? This is awful.
2: Yeah, that is Congressman Jason Crow, who, congratulations to your military. I mean it. Thank you for the military, your service, but he's become a blatant partisan. I mean, obviously, he doesn't see the strategic advantage and the difference of that two-day summit with China. Do you think the president looks at him and says, good, I finally have an ally? Yeah, the president is very angry at members of NATO for obvious reasons with Iran. Angry that they've, places like Spain, which just says you can't use a base that we built. And is vehemently anti-American. So that's a fact. But Canada and the U.S., Canada wants to pivot to China, and they think it's in the best interest of Canada? Insane. And China's got no ability to move in on us because they're not about diplomacy. They're about transaction, and they're about extortion, and everything balanced China's direction. They take rundown states and take all their assets. That's not the way we work. It's not the way Trump works.

0: Now more than ever, Texas energy security is national security. That's why Governor Greg Abbott and Lieutenant Governor Dan Patrick have endorsed Jim Wright's re-election to Railroad Commissioner. 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
11: Thomas Smith's opponent for the Court of Criminal Appeals tried to buy the March primary election. That didn't work. But now she's back, hiding her years of working for a George Soros DA and for the judge who took away the Attorney General's power to prosecute election fraud. She even recruited Democrats to vote in our primary. Unlike his opponent, Thomas Smith is a lifelong conservative Republican who stands firm for law and order and election integrity. Thomas Smith is the most experienced candidate to keep Texas families safe. Unlike his opponent, Thomas has earned his endorsements, including the Texas Eagle Forum, the Czar Michael Berry, the Montgomery County Tea Party, and the Conservative Coalition of Harris County. Thomas is the conservative fighter we need to stop judicial activism and pay-to-play politics. Vote Thomas Smith for the Texas Court of Criminal Appeals, Place 3. Thank you for your attention to this matter. Political advertising paid for by Texans for Thomas Smith.
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13: We learned today that Javier implicated in this corruption scandal. Today we learned that he knew about illegal and improper payments from his campaign account to his former chief of staff. Honestly, and it pains me to say it because I like you personally, Javier, but you shouldn't be on this stage. You shouldn't be in this race. You should be preparing your criminal defense.
14: That is, Javier Becerra was beat up because of his terrible background, his horrible work ethic, and his terrible track record, but yet he's winning by a percentage point or two in most of the polls because of the collapse of Katie Porter, thought to be a front runner. She's just a nightmare, but still in the race. And there, Swalwell could find himself. He's probably going to find himself in jail. Who knows? But he's definitely not on the debate stage, and he's out of Congress in the humiliation. And then we see the debate in Los Angeles. I just think it's bigger than that in California, because California is having a debate, and a Republican is amongst them, not because he's a hardcore conservative, but because he is reasonable. He has common sense. I think he's a good guy. Here's more of Katie Porter and her ridiculous, and what she says we should be happening with this, the Green New Deal that they passed in California before even Joe Biden passed it. Cut 29.
15: We should have climate standards for everything we're building. Building has climate effects. That doesn't mean that we shouldn't build. If you're building green energy, that has climate effects, but they're net positive in my opinion. So it is important to look ahead, to get ahead of things that are coming into our economy, and to try to have climate thoughts about it. We need to think of it. This is going to take a lot more energy, which we know it will. Electric vehicles are also projected to take a lot more energy in the future.
14: You think so? You know, they want to ban gas-powered engines, but they don't want to have any energy or any refineries or any power plants. So when you have AI and you want to be industrious and attract big companies, it's not going to work out. Katie Porter won't just come out and say, we made a mistake. And the ridiculous climate restrictions that Gavin Newsom put in place were great politically, but horrible practically. Here's more from her. Cut 30.
15: Mr. Becerra, your quote at the end drifted off a little bit from the words. What the quote was that you had not been mentioned in the charging documents, that is, in the indictment of Dana Williamson, your long-term chief of staff, Sean McCluskey, or Greg Campbell. But as you know, that does not preclude, because you are also a trained attorney, you know that does not preclude an indictment from being issued against you. We do not know what Dana Williamson said about your involvement, and the government will respond.
16: This is a great Trump tactic that's used. I didn't expect it to come from fellow Democrats, but it's coming. But here's what I will, Katie, quote to you what the U.S. attorney said. No candidate running for governor has been implicated in this case. You may not like that, but that's what the U.S. attorney said.
14: So he got it from all sides, and he deserves it. I'm telling you, this is a chance Steve Hilton can actually win this. I hope he gets to the runoff.

0: It's going to be the first week in June, and we're seeing these debates go back and forth. So Tom Steyer is also in contention. He's second or third. He took on Becerra, too. He's put $100 million into raising his name, but he is a terrible candidate. Cut 34.
1: This war in Iran only points out how much more expensive and untrustworthy fossil fuel energy is.
2: We won't let Trump get in our way. And whether it's the Trump gas tax because he's increased the price by going to war in Iran, or whether it's the tariffs that are taxed, we're going to fight against Trump.
0: So what are you talking about? It's your state-run gas tax that makes you the highest per gallon in the country. Maybe somebody should step up and say how ridiculous that is. Maybe. But we'll see what happens. Becerra defends himself the whole time. He was the target, as in every front runner. And I just think, in the big picture, the biggest story is going to be what's happening at mayor, and also what's happening as governor. But as mayor, you have Spencer Pratt. I hope it starts a lot of populace running for these city positions, because typical Republicans are not going to be mayors. It's just so hard that people look at them as differently in the inner city. But if you just run as a reasonable person amongst the unreasonable, like the mayors in New York, in Chicago, and Los Angeles, then I think you got a legitimate shot. Chad Bianco is the other Republican on health care. Cut 41.
3: Could you explain how you would keep people on their insurance plans with health care premiums going up?
4: If number one, we wouldn't have to worry about health care insurances going up because of Washington if California managed its finances. We want to blame everything about California. Donald Trump was named 10 times in the opening statements. We want to blame 1 year of Donald Trump on 30 years. We are going to fix the financial problem in California caused by all of these, the waste, the fraud, the abuse, the excessive fraud, embezzlement, and abuse in our medical system that allows that to happen in the first place.
0: Along with giving illegal immigrants health care, the same health care as citizens, that could help your schools, and that could stop attracting all the illegal immigrants to your country. All right, when we come back, Jimbo Covert joins us, Pro Football Hall of Famer with Chicago Bears. 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

I love this place. I've been surfing here since I was a kid. Now, seeing my grandson out on the water, it means everything to me. Watching him and taking in the blue waves, the sea breeze, the blurry horizon.

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1: In phony TV ads, Mays Middleton says he's mega, but he's got no experience in a courtroom, just a family trust fund and a new red hat. 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To Islamic radicals, Mays is mega, not MAGA. 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
7: Jim, that means so much to me. It's going to be 22 years here in a couple of months, and I'm really excited to be celebrating that. I never dreamed when I started doing this, 22 years later, I'd still be on the air with fine folks like yourself.
6: Well, you may not get a lot of people calling in, but I'm sure there's lots and lots of people listening because your advice is very good.
7: That's awesome to hear. Thank you. Have a great weekend, Jim, and keep the calls coming in, buddy.

0: He's so busy, he'll make your head spin. It's Brian Kilmeade.
1: Hey, with me in studio is Pro Football Hall of Famer Jim Covert for the Chicago Bears. Although that was a while ago, he still looks great and is willing to come back if he gets the right offer. There's no doubt about it. He hasn't said it, but I can feel it. Jimbo, great to see you in person.
2: Thanks, Brian. And thanks for having me.
1: Nice to know someone chooses to come to New York.
2: Yeah. Came to New York. My wife and I are having fun. It's our anniversary, so we're going to hang out for a couple of days. So it's going to be a lot of fun.
1: It's going to be great. Did you like coming here as a player?
2: Yeah, I loved it. I love playing here. But, you know, we always played in the Meadowlands. That place, you know, that's the biggest wind tunnel in the world, you know, up there.
1: Yeah.
2: And then when you would be on offense, you know, they would take the other big door there and open it up.
1: Yeah.
2: Right?
1: So, you had to do everything you could do.
2: Everything was against the wind, you know.
1: I'll tell you what. I don't know if you've seen the stadium lately. I like the old stadium.
2: Yeah.
1: There's a sense of intimidation, big walls. I don't like the new stadium.
2: Yeah.
1: And both teams paid for it. You would think there'd be a dome on it at the very least.
2: Yeah. Or even a retractable dome,
1: yeah.
2: Right? I mean, I would think. I mean, I like the weather. I like the weather.
1: You
2: but
1: do?
2: I like the
1: you
2: weather.
1: You like the weather
2: like
1: in Chicago?
2: I like the weather until it gets too bad. You know what I mean? I like playing in a little bit of cold and not too cold. You know, like 50 degrees, you know. Once it gets, like, freezing, then you want to put a dome. Like, so if you could have a retractable dome, that would be awesome. You know,
1: so I grew
2: a lot of
1: up,
2: people don't do that.
1: I grew up with the Vikings.
2: Yeah, and well, you were in that field, yeah.
1: Right, so just watching, and when they would go to the field, they would want that advantage, and no heaters on benches,
2: right.
1: And no, you know, no one wearing anything underneath their sleeves, and that would be Minnesota in the winter. It's
2: yeah.
1: Ridiculous.
2: Yeah. When I was a rookie, that was the same thing with the Bears. The coldest game I ever played in was I was a rookie at Soldier Field. I think the high for the day was like 4 degrees, and that's before they started keeping like wind chill. Like, they
1: right.
2: Started keeping it, and they were thinking it was like 25, 30. You could not get warm no matter what you did. You ran as fast as you could. I mean, it hurt to breathe. It's like unsafe.

0: if you know to do
1: right.
0: it.
1: Right. But what about the fans? You sit there.
0: I don't sit there. Yeah. Well, they're sneaking yeah. in all the booze and everything like that, so they're probably pretty warm. But I mean, they got to be cold because I mean, and then we didn't have the heated benches. You know, we just had those big heaters that looked like jet engines. You know, and guys are burning their socks off trying to get close right. to it. And
1: they weren't really getting the technology onto the sideline. No. You know, the one thing I know you still follow the league, and of course the Bears. You might have been on the greatest team ever. But the one thing they're doing now, they are a global league.
0: Right.
1: They got the San Francisco 49ers going to Australia.
0: Yeah, I saw that this morning. Yeah. Crazy.
1: I mean, how would you feel about it? I know you guys used to complain about England.
0: Yeah.
1: Right? So yeah. What would you do if that popped up on your schedule?
0: Yeah, we were the first ones to play over in England. We played in 86 in the American Bowl, they call it. It was a preseason game, but we played. And, I mean, that was hard. I mean, you get over there, you know, and we got off the airplane. We went to Hyde Park. You know, they had sweats for us and everything. We're running up and down Hyde Park. People are looking at us like, what are these guys doing, you know, just to try to beat the jet lag. And then we tried to stay up. Of course, everyone went back to the room, went to a pub, had some beers, and went to bed at like 6 o'clock. Then you're up, right?
1: Yeah.
0: Then you're up. And it took like 3 or 4 days to get acclimated. I think one of these guys are going to do, I mean, Australia, they got to go early. But a lot of times they go to England, they go over like a, you know, the day before. Right? It's crazy. They don't spend a couple days there. They just go over there and try to get it out and, you know, get it over with and come back.
1: I mean, they were thinking for a while when Jacksonville was maybe spending half their games there. They're not anymore. They rebuilt their stadium, rededicated to the city.
0: Right.
1: But they were thinking about making that a home field. I guess there's just so much money in the global game. The NBA found that out.
0: Right. I think so. I think my opinion is, some people don't agree with me on this. I've had this conversation with people. I think in the next 10 years, you're going to see a team in Mexico City. And you're going to see a team in London.
1: Wow.
0: I think so. Because I think you can think about the Mexico City. You could have all those, the Texas teams and a couple of the California teams that can come down there, right? You can make a new division. And then the same thing with all the East Coast teams. Because if you think about it, to fly from Boston to London, it's not a big deal, right? So it'd be interesting to see. But I think the global game is so big, they want to expand.
1: Do you like the idea? At first, I thought this is just to give America a gold medal. Do you like the idea of flag in the Olympics? And now the more I think about it and see how unique it is, do you watch flag football with the narrower field and the way they play it?
0: No. I mean, I think it's good. I mean, it's great if people want to get interested in football. I think any way you get interested in football. But, you know, it's like having breakdancing in the Olympics, too. You know what I mean?
1: There's is that how you view football, really?
0: Flag football?
1: Yeah.
0: I don't know. I mean, I guess. I mean, I just don't. I mean, is it football? I mean, I don't know. I mean, it's really not football. So, I mean, I maybe it's an old school thing, but if more people get interested in football because of flag football, then I'm all for it.
1: Wow. So the other thing they're doing in the NFL is going to probably get the 18-game schedule and cut off a preseason game.
0: Yeah.
1: How would you feel as a player? Because I know the union has pushed back on that. It seems like they're looking to give on that.
0: Well, I think the more games, it's going to be interesting to see what the new collective bargaining agreement is going to look like, right? Because they're going to get more games.
1: You think we're heading towards a lockout?
0: I don't think so, but we're going to, it's the golden goose. You don't want to kill the golden goose,
1: right?
0: We
1: never do, but if through my whole life, there's always been lockouts.
0: Well, I've been through one in 87. I was on a strike in 87, and then guys I played with were in 82 and 87, right? So two strikes, right? And we didn't really get anything for it. So now all those things we did, you know, kind of got them free agency and got them where they are today. You know, guys like us had to kind of pay the price on, you know, a locker, not a lockout, but a strike. But, you know, I don't know. I think that when I played, we had 4 preseason games. And I think 3 or 4 years before that, Brian, they had 6 preseason games.
1: Which is ridiculous. That,
0: which
1: so
0: is
1: ridiculous.
0: Insane, right? And so a 14-game schedule back then.
1: I actually want none, but no. I guess evidently there's some benefit the league has. You can't play football half speed, right?
0: No.
1: That's why the Pro Bowl blew up.
0: Yeah, I think one maybe preseason game is enough. Just they expect these guys to come in shape, right? I mean, the old days, that's why they had 6 preseason games. Because, you know, guys were selling insurance and selling cars and, you know, working in a bar. And then they went and they
1: baseball
0: had to work, work themselves into shape. That's why they had spring training, right? Same thing with baseball. Now it's not like that. These guys are getting paid millions and millions of dollars. They need to be in shape. They're supposed to be in shape. And so when they come to camp, I mean, when I went to one of the practices and watched the Bears, they don't even condition after practice anymore. They're expected to be in shape, right? Because when they get there, they're expected to come with great wind and, you know, they can go through a 4 quarters.
1: Do you think it's hurt the game? It's easy for me to say on the outside as a non-football player with the lack of pads at practice, the lack of hitting at practice because all the rules that are built into it.
0: Yeah.
1: Do you think it's hurt the game?
0: Yes. And the reason I do is because I think, in my opinion, is you see a lot of injuries. I understand the reason for it. If you've got a franchise quarterback and he gets hurt in a preseason game or he gets hurt in practice, they're going to say, what the hell is going on with that coach, right? I mean, you can't have that. So I get all that. But for offensive linemen and defensive linemen, I mean, you have to have go live, right? You have to. You have to get your aiming points down. You have to get your hands in the right place. You have to get your feet underneath.
1: You can't do that half speed.
0: You can't do that.
1: Especially with a buddy. Hey, just go through the motions.
0: No, you can't do it half speed. And then you get into a preseason game, and it's, you know, sort of, kind of full speed, you know? Uh-huh. And then all of a sudden you go to game one, and people are kicking each other, you know. I mean,
1: but don't you think the football quality is the first 3 weeks of the season is down?
0: Oh, yeah.
1: Because of that?
0: Oh, and I also think that the defenses are way ahead of the offenses early on because they can just play athlete. You know what I mean? And the offenses don't get their timing down, especially on the offensive line, especially guys running routes, too. I mean, they when you're going, like, you know, skeleton for those route guys, I mean, you just can't give guys free releases and expect to run in there. I mean, you're going to play man. I mean, guys are going to get chucked at the line of scrimmage. Mm-hmm. You know what I mean? They're not doing that a lot of times. So, I mean, I don't know. I mean, I think it's a happy medium. It's got to be somewhere in between. You know, somewhere in between where you're given enough of a picture and are given enough of against guys to they can understand it, but you're not going overboard.
1: So Jimbo Covert, our guest. Jim, I think there's two things in sports I think are underappreciated. I always think defense and baseball. People never appreciate it until the playoffs. They go, wow, you know, he doesn't have much range at short. Oh, and, you know, at third base, he's kind of iffy. Just when things get tight, you see the defense matter because people are so caught up in offense. And I also think the lack of, discipline to draft a offensive line. Because it's not the sexiest pick. Oh, I got a right guard.
0: Yeah.
1: Well, the fans don't cheer for the right guard or the tackle unless it's somebody that everybody knows. And I just think people have backed off that. And do you find the same thing? As an offensive lineman, I know you're a little bit biased, but it's not the sexiest thing to draft a center.
0: Right.
1: But when at the end of the game, it's very rare when a player, even maybe not you, they can go, the offensive line, that tackle played good. You know, that center played good.
0: Yeah.
1: So you don't see a lot of that. And I think that people underestimate the need for the line.
0: Absolutely. I mean, you know, when the Bears, Jim Finks just loved to draft linemen, you know, so he drafted Keith Van Horn's first round pick. He was a right tackle. I was a left tackle. I mean, he believed in drafting linemen high because he believed that that's how you build a team from the inside out. Right. And a lot of teams think if you can get skill position guys, great. It's great. The fans love it during draft day. But if you don't have a foundation, and that foundation is offensive defensive lines, and I think that's what made the Bears great in the 80s, right? Because we had great offensive lines and great defensive lines. You got three of them in the Hall of Fame on a defensive line, right? Yeah. So that just proves a point.
1: So let's talk about ALS, the Coast to Coast for ALS effort.
0: Yeah.
1: Why have you embraced this cause?
0: Well, you know, I've been on the Packard Center board for quite some time, which is in Johns Hopkins, which is a Packard Center for ALS, and they're just trying to find a cure and therapies for you know, ALS and neurological disease like Parkinson's as well, right? And things like that. And I just believe very strongly that when you see people like Steve McMichael cut down, I mean, that was just, for me, was pretty devastating.
1: One of the most physically imposing people you'll ever meet.
0: Yeah.
1: And you see what it does to him.
0: Oh, and then when you go to see him, Brian, you know, I mean, he's in there, and he understands everything going on around him. Cognitively, he's fine. He's just, his body was gone. Right. And so he's having conversations with you, and it's so difficult. Right. And so I just feel like to raise more awareness and more money to hopefully one day find a cure for this and try to do some gene therapy to prevent it so people can't get it in the future.
1: Tim Green's been on our show, and Tim Green, the outstanding offensive lineman, 7 years in the Atlanta with the Atlanta Falcons, got his law degree while he was playing.
0: Yeah.
1: Host of Inside Edition, Fox Sports and everything, successful law firm. And it hit him 6'4", 280 one day, and the next minute he's not able to. But his attitude is just off the charts great.
0: Yeah.
1: And he's with his eyes writing.
0: Yeah.
1: And now with AI, you get to hear his voice.
0: Yeah. And that's hard. I played against Tim. Tough guy, you know. And so when you see that, it's the same thing, right? I mean, but
1: do you think it comes from football?
0: I think in some cases you got neurological disease that come from head trauma, right? It could, you know, and I don't know if ALS specifically comes from football, but I can guarantee you that neurological diseases like Parkinson's and other things come from football because you had head trauma, right? And, you know, there's all kinds of therapies that people are working on. I saw one the other day, which was cryotherapy and, you know, goes, you know, when you're going in, you know, oxygen therapy as well that people are doing. And I saw that, there's all kinds of different things that people are trying. Just to slow the progress of it. And, you know, I think someone like the Packard Center is working on it to try to find gene therapy and other things.
1: So if people want to help you out and help out the organization, go to Coast 2, number 2, Coast Four, that's the number four, ALS.org, right?
0: That's it. Yeah, and we're going to have a bike ride on this thing, and it's going to be a lot of fun. We're going to raise money for this thing, and we're going to try to kick this thing, and hopefully in the next decade or so.
1: Have a good time in New York.
0: Yep.
1: Stay out of trouble.
0: I will.
1: Don't let the bikers run you over. Yeah, no, we had a bike lane just designed to kill you.
0: Yeah, exactly.
1: That's
0: I saw that.
1: Right. And by the way, the guys on mopeds come by and try to steal your wife's bag.
0: Yeah,
1: so tell
0: she got the bag today.
1: Yeah, and by the way, Jimbo Covert will chase you down if you are one of those moped guys that want to steal his wife's bag.
0: As long as they're around 10 yards away from me.
1: You don't want them to catch up to you. Thanks, Jimbo.
0: Thanks a lot.
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7: News this hour from Town Hall. I'm Rich Thomason. Final round of talks between President Trump and Chinese President Xi having wrapped up. Mr. Trump now on his way back home. Speaking aboard Air Force One, the president touts China's pledge to purchase 200 Boeing jetliners.
8: This will be by far the largest order ever if they do a good job with the 200, which I'm sure they will. And that's General Electric also, the engines. So they're buying General Electric. So it's approximately 400, 450 engines, 200 planes, and a promise of up to 750 if they do a good job.
7: The president says China has also agreed to purchase American soybeans. Ukrainian President Zelensky says three children are among the 24 people killed in a Russian missile attack on a Kiev apartment building. As so much of the world's attention was focused on the Trump-Xi summit in Beijing, Vladimir Putin stepped up Russia's assault on its neighbor, Ukraine. A whole lot of New York City area commuters may soon have to find another way to get to work.
9: The Long Island Railroad could shut down Saturday at 12:01 a.m. if unionized workers and the train system can't reach a tentative contract. The railroad, which serves New York City's eastern suburbs, is North America's largest commuter rail system, carrying some 250,000 customers each weekday. The railroad and the union representing locomotive engineers, machinists, and other train workers have been negotiating for months. A strike was temporarily averted in September when the Trump administration agreed to help. Those efforts ended without a deal, and both sides were given 60 days to try again. I'm Donna Water.
7: Following yesterday's record gains, a sell-off this morning on Wall Street. The Dow is down about 383 points. The NASDAQ Composite Index is off around 300 points. More on these stories, townhall.com.
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7: The nation's highest court has spoken. An abortion drug will remain available while a lawsuit over its availability plays out in the courts.
10: The Supreme Court preserved women's access to a drug used in the most common method of abortion. The order allows women to continue obtaining the drug mifepristone at pharmacies or through the mail without an in-person visit to a doctor. The justices granted emergency requests from makers of mifepristone who are appealing a federal appeals court ruling that would require women to see a doctor in person and halt delivery of the drug through the mail. The Federal Food and Drug Administration, which first approved mifepristone for use in abortion in 2000, stopped requiring in-person visits 5 years ago. I'm Lisa Dwyer.
7: New U.S. House districts in Florida facing their first test in court. State judge set to hear arguments on a request to block the new districts from being used in the midterm elections. News and analysis, townhall.com.
11: From the KSEV Weather Center, today expect partly sunny skies with breezy conditions in the afternoon, reaching a high of 90. Tonight we'll see increasing clouds with a low of 73. Tomorrow will be breezy with a mix of sun and clouds and a high of 86. As for Sunday, anticipate a breezy and humid day with variable cloudiness. There's a chance of an afternoon and evening thunderstorm in some areas and a high of 88. Looking ahead to Monday, it will be mostly cloudy, breezy, and humid with potential afternoon and evening thunderstorms and a high of 86. With the KSEV Weather Center forecast, I'm AccuWeather meteorologist Joe Lundberg.
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14: Hi, everybody. This is Brian Kilmeade. All right, I wasn't born here, but I got here as fast as I could. 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
1: All right, from 48th and 6th in Midtown Manhattan, heard around the country, around the world, the Brian Kilmeade Show, filling out one of the final hours of the week, and what a busy week. Tyrus is going to be with us in a little while. We locked horns. And about Rocky, I did make a mistake, and now my knowledge of the Rocky series is being questioned, and he seems to think he knows a lot about the Rocky series, and we're going to go head-to-head. He's also host of Planet Tyrus, which is a podcast. Shannon Bream is in studio and trying to take it over. He got her staff. 27 people have come in here. And then bomb-sniffing dogs. Evidently, I'm a security risk.
2: It's 28.
1: What? It's 28?
2: Yeah.
1: I apologize. I didn't see the last two because I was busy opening up the show.
2: Wait a minute. 27 plus 2 is not 28. Did you say 27?
1: I was told there'd be no math on this show.
2: That's
1: right. There'll be 29.
2: Okay.
1: So, you know, I'm going to change that for the West Coast.
2: Okay,
1: I'm
2: perfect. Fix it. Perfect.
1: We delay. By the way, I have a YouTube channel, and I'm only saying it just because
2: I'm bragging. You want people to watch it?
1: YouTube.com/@TheBrianKilmeadeShow. Highlights like that. I'm also chronicling my day today. So I'm going to roll my phone during this. Because I'm going to have one of those longer but concise
2: days.
1: Will
2: you do like your whole day, but then put it on that fast, super fast video so people can see you like pumping iron and then changing and getting ready?
1: I'm just going to do it for a professional because I'm going to go from here. I start on Fox and Friends and then we do this show. Mm-hmm. And then I'm going to tape One Nation.
2: Uh-huh. Sunday night.
1: Sunday night, 10 o'clock. And then do a Will Cain show.
2: Wow.
1: So that'll be concise, though. There's no delay. Are you doing the 5?
2: I'm doing the 5 today, among other things.
1: You already did 9 to 11, didn't
2: you? I did 9 to 11 this morning, yes. So I was filling in for Bill Hemmer.
1: So you get a sense of all the shows, right?
2: Mm-hmm, mm-hmm.
1: Is everyone different for you in terms of preparation?
2: Yes. I think so. Right. Don't you feel that way? They kind of all have their own personality.
1: My goodness, yeah.
2: And the staff, we have fantastic teams and staff on every show, but they have their own personalities too. I feel like every show has its own kind of niche.
1: So I filled in for Laura Monday or Tuesday and Wednesday.
2: Mm-hmm.
1: And I feel like it's her show. So I'm just, whatever you do, you do.
2: Right. You're like, I will sit here and not blow up the show.
1: Right. But I hate sitting. If it's I like moving.
2: You like walking and standing and dancing. Dancing, right. You also like.
1: I think you got the wrong guy. But you open up standing.
2: I do.
1: Chris Wallace
2: never did.
1: Did you
2: notice that? Well, I mean, he had some questions about whether he wanted to show that much leg.
1: Right.
2: And I'm like, we're doing it.
1: And you know you do. You know.
2: I shape my legs for Sunday morning and everything.
1: Right.
2: I get them ready.
1: Even when you wear pants.
2: I do sometimes wear pants.
1: Yeah, but you'll shave anyway.
2: Yeah, because you just got to be ready for anything.
1: Okay, you never know what's going to happen.
2: You can have those legs smooth and silky and ready to go for whatever, you know, international challenges arise.
1: Sometimes the producer will call, and people don't know this, sometimes they'll tell you, can you change deals? In the break, they'll say, can you change into shorts?
2: And you always say,
1: yes.
2: No, because you don't like to be objectified.
1: That's true.
2: Like a piece of meat.
1: I find that people, I'm tired of people saying, hey, I saw your show, you have a great body. And I'm going, wait
2: right,
1: a second.
2: And you're like, but what did I say?
1: Exactly.
2: You're listening to the content of my show.
1: I don't even take it as a compliment.
2: That gets so old, don't
1: right?
2: you? Right. You're insulted. Like, what about my brain?
1: And by the way, if you were going to call me over the weekend, like a Sunday at 11 after the show's over, and go, don't bother.
2: You're checked out then.
1: Right.
2: Well, you're already getting ready for your next full-time show, which is you got to get up in a couple hours for Fox and Friends.
1: Yeah, but it's not about, and again, for Fox and Friends, it's not about my body.
2: Is it? Though you're sitting on the couch, so we get a full look.
1: Right.
2: Whether you've been working out, how many carbs you've been having.
1: And how short my socks are.
2: We're seeing it all.
1: Yeah. Evidently, my enormous calves have pushback on the elastic on my socks.
2: It's no contest.
1: So I'll do an interview, and this is true. And a producer will go, Brian. I go, yeah, pull up your socks.
2: Well,
1: I'm thinking, really? I just talked to General Jack Keane for 7 minutes. And you tell me
2: how we're going to win the conflict in Iraq.
1: Yeah.
2: Right. But listen, your calves don't take any minutes off or any days off.
1: No.
2: And if the challenge is between the elastic of your socks and your calves, the calves are just one flex. You don't even realize you're doing it.
1: Right.
2: And those socks are back down to the
1: ankles. A little bit of a confession. A lot of times my enormous calves are due. I retain water. And I keep it in all my calves.
2: I thought it was
1: calves.
2: Straight muscle.
1: Okay, let's go with that.
2: Yeah.
1: All right, so Shannon, the president, I thought was the coolest thing for the press. They'll realize that at one point when they get older. For you to go, sometimes you do this all the time. You go 13 hours,
2: mm-hmm.
1: well, 13 hours back. You get on the ground, you tape some things, you go for the pool camera. And you might be saying to yourself, you know, I didn't get my one-on-one. Like, why did I go? Like, anyone who was mm-hmm. with the Joe Biden posse,
2: mm-hmm.
1: you never got your one-on-one interview. Almost
2: mm-hmm.
1: never.
2: Mm-hmm.
1: This president does Sean, does Brett Baer, Marco Rubio does multiple networks,
2: mm-hmm, mm-hmm.
1: and then he goes in the back of the plane and talks for 40 minutes.
2: Right. You're going to get your opportunity.
1: Talked to everybody.
2: Right. And for anybody who says, oh, there's not transparency, there's no access, like, I literally don't even know what you're talking about, because there's access to him all the time.
1: So here, the President of the United States, a couple of topics about the trade deals, about Iran, and about Taiwan. And about Taiwan, he's like, I was asked by President Xi, what are you going to do about Taiwan? He's like, well, I'm not telling you.
2: And it's the uncertainty with him that I think sometimes scares or intimidates foreign leaders. So they literally don't know what he's going to do.
1: Right. And maybe he will decide at one point. But the big decision he has now is the $14 billion check or that he can cash, because Taiwan pays. Mm-hmm. Will they get their $14 billion worth of weapons? They just got $10 billion. They're going to pay $14. What do you think?
2: Well, they do continue to say, though, that they're way behind. And if you talk to Republicans on the Hill, too, they'll tell you that they're way behind on delivering a lot of things. So the question is, do we not have it? Are we soft, you know, delaying it for some reason to be able to better negotiate with Xi and not inflame that relationship? So there are a lot of different explanations that we get. But this has been a problem for years. This was a problem in the Biden administration, too, that there was just a backlog of what Taiwan's ordered and has not been fulfilled to them.
1: Cut 7 is the exchange with Brett.
3: You're waiting on approving billions of dollars of weapons for Taiwan. Is that moving forward?
4: Well, I haven't approved it yet. We're going to see what happens. I may do it. I may not do it. But we're not looking to have wars. And we're, if you kept it the way it is, I think China's going to be okay with that. But we're not looking to have somebody say, let's go independent because the United States is backing us.
1: So I don't know if that we're fine with the status quo, but it's China. I'm not sure it is.
2: It's Taiwan. I mean, there are a lot of people who say they wanted something more full-throated from the administration on defense of Taiwan, but it is a very delicate situation. And if we are continuing to supply them as we have available, the things that they've ordered from us, that's about their defense and their ability to do that. And listen, if you want to talk about people selling or providing weapons, and we're not giving them for free, they're purchasing them as a customer. You know, Iran does a lot of backdoor stuff trying to get things from China as well. And the way that those filter through the system or through third-party countries, I mean, there's plenty to talk about who's sending weapons where.
1: Yeah, so when it comes to Iran, what we're doing next, I think we're going to escalate to de-escalate. And President was asked about that, about Iran and President Xi. And here's that exchange, cut 14.
4: I mean, when you say support, they're not fighting a war with us or anything?
5: No.
4: He said he's not going to give military equipment. That's a big statement. He said that
1: and
4: today.
1: We can just pause right there. I mean, there's reports that they are shipping in military equipment. And there's reports that we stopped one Chinese ship that had some oil and a lot of weapons.
2: And questions about whether China is supporting giving them satellite imagery to help them go after our bases or our pressure points. So, you know, like a lot of folks say, these two have a good relationship, Xi and Trump, and they should be talking. I think we all agree that's good for these two superpowers and their trade deals. They need to have a relationship and be talking. But there's a lot of caution from people who want this to go well, who say China's going to say all kinds of things to the president, to his face. But sometimes they're demonstrably false when it comes to actions.
1: Right. I'm very curious, and we'll never know. The first phase of the trade deal was put into place. I remember at the White House, and they announced, they shook hands on it. And then the pandemic hit. And then the president lost an election. And we never know. And they go, well, they didn't fulfill it. Well, you know, Joe Biden didn't enforce it either. If they had a press conference saying they're reneging on the trade deal, I'm upping tariffs, or but he just said, oh, it's not my trade deal anyway. So I'm very curious to see if they figure it's in their best interest to live up to this. One thing that they could do, I think it's a win-win, is buy oil and gas from us. It's closer. It's more dependable. You don't have to go through the strait. You don't have to worry about a terroristic nation.
2: And we apparently have plenty to export. I mean, that's something that we would have available to them. We always have to remember, too, their time frame is different than ours. They know they can wait out presidents in 4 or 8 year stretches. Meanwhile, you know, Xi's going to stick around for as long as he wants to stick around, and that will work for him. And you can outwait and outlast presidents like President Biden, maybe President Trump. And so that's part of their calculation, too.
1: Absolutely. They know it's going to be two more now for President Trump. So there's a lot of speculation that the House is already lost and the Senate's in play. And that might be conventional wisdom, I thought, until the redistricting mania started going against the Democrats. The Speaker has to say this, but I believe it. He believes he's going to hold the House, especially after redistricting. What's the feeling in Washington? They of course, Virginia got, since we last spoke, Virginia got overturned back to where it was. Then you got one or two in Tennessee. Georgia says we'll redistrict. Mississippi says we're going to do it. South Carolina says we're going to do it. Florida did it. Wait for the court challenge. Looks like they'll keep it. So I don't know a state that's not considering it outside Indiana.
2: Mm-hmm. Yeah, and some of these states are going to consider it. It won't work for this time around for 2026. But they're considering, they're talking about maps that would maybe get them into 2028, like Georgia and
1: Georgia. Oh, okay, that wouldn't be 26.
2: So we did some calculations the other day with the help of our fantastic brain room, and if everything goes as well as it could for Republicans, they could net anywhere 4 to 13 seats in what's currently in play in a number of these states. You can't win the midterms on that alone, though. You know, you see flips of, you know, 30, 40, 50 seats. That's still going to be an uphill battle for Republicans. So the speaker does say publicly and privately they're very focused on about 30 districts they believe that they can hold on to or flip that will allow them to hold on to the House. And every House race is very local. Right. It's very specific. But, you know, conventional wisdom is this is not going to go well for them in the fall. And netting 4 to 13 seats may not be enough to
1: save them. Well, one thing is clear. If the war's got to end before Memorial Day, perhaps, if, I don't know, that's next week. Let's say by June. Couple of weeks, it should have come to an end, but you might have to escalate to de-escalate. And if it ends positively, then we're going to see a steady decrease in gas and oil prices. Just logic would tell you, because nothing, the strait will be open, oil will be flowing. But for Democrats, if Republicans just get Democrats to say what they would do, I think it would be to their advantage, because a lot of the stuff they want to do is scary. So they've been just turning it and saying being anti-Trump. Then Kamala Harris spoke yesterday. And listen to this, Cut 22.
5: We say, look, this is a moment where there are no bad ideas. A no bad idea brainstorm is what I'd like to call it. And in that no bad ideas brainstorm, we talk about what we need to do and think about doing around the Electoral College. We talk about the idea of Supreme Court reform, which includes expanding the Supreme Court. Let's talk about statehood for Puerto Rico and D.C. These are the things I think that we've got to do. We've got to neutralize these red states from cheating.
1: Okay. So I thought it was Republicans that tried to screw elections. So does she really want to run on that? Do you think the majority of the American people want to pack the Supreme Court, want to get rid of the Electoral College, and do you think want to add two states?
2: Is she worried about that, or is she worried about being the voice of her party? Because as it tracks left, she wants to be seen as the thought leader of that party, and those are the ideas there that are there on the far left. But I think you're right. When you pull those ideas, they're not mainstream American ideas. And every time you talk about doing these things, and she says red states are cheating, when you look around, there are plenty of states that have no Republicans in their congressional delegation. There are a number of those states that there's not a single House or Senate member who is
1: Massachusetts
2: Republican. So does that mean the blue states are cheating? I mean, we gotta talk about what we're talking about here, you know, some definitions on that.
1: Right, but I think that if that is an embrace of the party of these candidates in the battleground states, you know, the Brian Fitzpatricks of the world, and if the Senate seat, Sherrod Brown against John Husted, if Sherrod Brown it can be labeled as somebody who's going to add two states and add two states and get rid of Electoral College and pack the court, I think that goes to the Republicans' advantage.
2: Well, and what did Carville say about this a couple of weeks ago? He said all these things, but he said, do not talk about it while you're campaigning. Just do it when you get power. So he's even cautioning them, like, don't be out there. This is your new platform, talking about this stuff that feels very far left to a lot of Americans.
1: But by the way, you just provided the ad for someone to say they're not talking about it. For people like Kamala Harris, it's there. So I think that's what's going to make everything interesting.
2: And by the way, these are the same Democrats who loved the Supreme Court when it overturned the president's tariffs. They thought the court was doing a very good, respectable, dignified job just a few weeks ago.
1: But do you think that could actually happen on a simple, could that happen on a simple majority?
2: What do you mean?
1: I guess you got to get rid of the filibuster first. Can you as president can't pack the court?
2: No, you would have. We've seen attempts at that in the past that obviously were not successful, did not go well, and they didn't go well electorally, politically either. When people had a chance to say, like, here's how we
1: but
2: feel
1: it was
2: about
1: the
2: 30s. It was a long time ago. But you would have to do it legislatively, yeah. And that's the thing, Republicans. This is one of the places Trey Gowdy and I were talking about this morning on America's Newsroom. Is that is an area where Republicans have to think past blowing up the filibuster, because it does open the door for things like packing the Supreme Court.
1: They should always think about not blowing up the filibuster. There's no way you should blow up the filibuster.
2: But Republicans say Democrats are going to do it as soon as they get the numbers to do it. So
1: And the presidency.
2: Right. And so they're thinking forward on that. But again, if you blow up the filibuster, I think there are enough Republican senators who are like, that would be so, so dangerous. We just can't do it. But there are other ways to do things like get the Save America Act passed that there doesn't seem to be an appetite for in the Senate.
1: Real quick, because you know the technicalities of it, the parliamentarians stopped the funding, the Senate to vote on the funding to fully fund the DHS, Border Patrol, as well as ICE. But the parliamentarian, is it fatal, the stopping, or is it just a rewriting?
2: It just depends on what all you try to pack in there, and I think that they're still talking about that. I mean, the House and the Senate are going to have different versions of what they want to see passed. The Senate feels like, yeah, we're going to have a much tougher time with our parliamentarian with some of the stuff that you guys want us to tack on, and there's no appeal of that. I mean, basically, once they say no, that's it. It's either you can pass it or not pass it with that stuff tucked in.
1: If we don't get a ballroom, will we have a country?
2: The question on America's lips right now. If we don't get the ballroom.
1: Yeah, if we don't get a ballroom, there's no reason for our country to go.
2: Can I tell you, I have gotten more questions about that dadgum reflecting pool.
1: Well, yeah,
2: you know, people are very upset about the ballroom and the reflecting pool. And I was flying out of DCA yesterday, and you fly right over Washington. It's such a beautiful shot. And I was like, oh, there's a reflecting pool. I'm going to take a picture. So I took a picture, and I tweeted it out like, hey, I'm getting so many questions. Here's the latest. And you can see how much of it's done and what color it is. And I'm telling you, that thing is a Rorschach test, meaning people saw that thing and were either furious, like, I hate Trump. Why is he doing all this stuff in Washington? This is so dumb and tacky. Or, this is beautiful. I can't believe all the progress they're making. This is fantastic. I didn't put any editorial on that picture. I just put the picture out, like, here's your update, because you keep asking. But people are upset about a lot of things.
1: Right. I guess you're followed by Robert De Niro and Bruce Springsteen.
2: Because I'm sure they're outraged. Probably, but just note, I did not follow back.
1: Good.
2: I didn't want the DM situation. The DM situation to get very, you know, heated.
1: And we found out a lot about you.
2: Your calf muscles I said hi.
1: All right, and you know what? And by the next time you're shaving your legs, I hope you think of me.
2: I will.
1: All right. That's all I ask. Back in a moment.
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1: We only got a couple of minutes because I went late with Shannon Bream because she's a very good talker, as is my next guest, Tyrus.
2: Big time.
1: Fox Nation host, author of What It Is America, and host of Planet Tyrus. And should we tell everyone we're going to be squaring off shortly?
2: It's not a square off. It's a confrontation.
1: But one that you very well could lose.
2: I don't see any way possible, unless we're doing the your truth thing, but I didn't think that was the side.
1: No, we're not doing that.
2: Done. Okay.
1: No, we're going off on the Rocky series.
2: Yeah.
1: And we're going to be quizzed on the Rocky series. Because?
2: Okay. Yeah, I think you're disqualified.
1: Because? Tell everybody.
2: The egregious behavior of mental incompetence displayed.
1: I've mixed up my birds.
2: But it's not the mix-up. It's
1: what do
2: you mean? The pre- calling your shot, Babe Ruth. Hey, Tyrus, you better. I'm expecting you to know this movie reference.
1: And then what happened?
2: Somewhere.
1: What happened?
2: You dropped the ball. You didn't know your own reference. Oh, that you called your shot. Like, hey, wait till you get a hold of this one. And you weren't even. Jim Brown is looking down on us, shaking his head. I now know what he went through.
1: All I can tell you is, I'll fill you in the blanks. It has something to do with not knowing that pigeons could fly.
2: And you work in New York.
1: Back in a moment.

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1: 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The tax man says do it now.
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10: And as we take a look what's happening in your traffic, no accidents to speak of, but a disabled 18-wheeler has just popped up. It's going to be blocking a right lane on the East Loop southbound to Port of Houston. Also reports of a disabled vehicle on the right shoulder of the South Loop eastbound before Kirby. 288 northbound at Yellowstone Boulevard, Southwest Freeway northbound to 527 Spur downtown, and I-10 east westbound at Freeport Boulevard. That's traffic on AM 700 KSCV and AM 1540 KGBC, the voice of Texas.
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12: We say, look, this is a moment where there are no bad ideas. A no bad idea brainstorm is what I'd like to call it. And in that no bad ideas brainstorm, we talk about what we need to do and think about doing around the Electoral College. We talk about the idea of Supreme Court reform, which includes expanding the Supreme Court. Let's talk about statehood for Puerto Rico and D.C. These are the things I think that we've got to do. We've got to neutralize these red states from cheating.
13: Really? So she, if elected, Democrats really want to change the country, not make it better. See, whatever you want to say about the Tea Party, you could say that they stopped Republicans from passing legislation and doing things. You could say that. But their objective was be fiscally responsible, push back on Barack Obama, and there was no sense of cooperation. It drove Speaker Boehner nuts. But I never doubted their patriotism. When I'm hearing these Democrats come back and talk about changing really all the institutions in government and knowing they got close last time, I can't believe she thinks it's her best interest to bring it up this time. Tyrus, host of Fox Nation, you'll see him on Gutfeld, What It Is America, and host of Planet Tyrus, which is a runaway success podcast. Tyrus, why does she say this out loud?
14: You want me to solve the riddle of that?
13: Yeah.
14: Why does she say half the things outside? Like, you ever heard of inner monologue? She's a walking oxymoron. There's no bad ideas. Let's call it idea. The whole point of brainstorming is to weed out the bad ideas.
13: Yeah.
14: Like, you're... What? Like, we were unburdened by what has been. I mean, it's just, this is the problem when you have activists and not people of substance. It's all passion. You know, I'm obsessed with Gad Saad's book, Suicidal Empathy. It talks about this a lot, you know, where they say things that are counterproductive to the well-being of America, because it would rather be sound virtuous. You know, it's like they change the name. You're not homeless, you're unhoused. This type of nonsense, and she is the queen of this type of nonsense. So now she's trying to invent a new, I call it the no bad idea brainstorm.
13: So do you think when we get on stage, we used to watch Democrats always talk about green energy. No gas powers by 2030, no gas, no oil, coal, we're going to ban coal and all that. Okay, that's gone. I don't see.
14: Because.
13: But now I'm wondering why this is still there. She must have talked to a politician on this.
14: No.
13: A political expert, don't you think?
14: No. All their stuff is social media polling. That's what it is. The reason why the people eventually, you keep telling us we have to do this, and then eventually someone comes along and says, listen, everything you have that you're complaining about is fueled by the thing you want to get rid of. So if you get rid of gas, if you get rid of these things, the phones you use, everything, the car... They fly private jets. They're, again, oxymorons. They say things that sound good in theory and feelings, but they can't put any practicality to it. Those things you can eventually be like, here's this and this. Now, what they're doing now is abstract. So it's inflatable. They can bring it in. That's how they get people to fall into this ridiculousness. They play off. It's all emotional BS.
13: So the other thing is the whole tax the rich and wealth tax and wealthy are the problem, pay your fare. That's Bernie Sanders. Bernie Sanders was marginalized for two cycles. Even though he had popularity, they marginalized him. Now he is the kingmaker. He might have a senator. I think Mike Ryder's going to win in Michigan. He certainly thinks he's got Graham Platner that's going to beat Susan Collins. But the establishment liberal Democrats are marginalized. So they got the traditional Democrat who wants to revolutionize the government. And then you have people that just don't even like America.
14: Yeah, there's a lot of anti-American people who are going into politics. Bernie he's another one. He's the greatest, I think the most people got behind him because their message is simple. It's their message is to, I'm just gonna be real, to lazy Americans. Hey, we'll tax the rich so you don't have to work. We'll do this so you can stay on your couch. It's a very self-defeating prophecy to be like, hey, we're going to go after the people in America that are successful. The good news is that Americans want the American dream more than they want someone to do it for him. So he'll have in his areas, in his base, he'll never be able to be a president. They will get small senatorships and house and those communities. Nice thing is you can move out of those communities and go to other places in America.
13: And they are.
14: And that's what's happening. There's a mass exodus in California. So eventually, these things always run out of air. The world was going to end. Actually, we're all done right now, according to AOC and Bernie. What was it? 12 years ago, we had 10 years left.
13: Yeah.
14: So we're playing with house money right now, apparently.
13: Do you see that Al Gore has changed his message to now we look out for the ice age?
14: What?
13: He brought global warming and climate change front and center.
14: Yeah. And he said the polar bears were gone. The polar bear population is actually doing quite well.
13: Yeah.
14: You know what? But the thing is because they don't apply real science. It's all feelings and what somebody comes up with. Because this planet has been changing. We've had 5 mass extinctions on this planet. Could be 6. We don't know. One day, 20 volcanoes pop up. The air changes. Weather patterns change. No one told. Mother Nature doesn't care if you build a house on the ocean when there was no hurricanes in that area. Things change. Right. So then eventually, facts catch up, and then they hop to the new one.
13: You know? One thing I'm glad about, that we got rid of the dinosaurs before we got here, because that would have been...
14: That's kind of arrogant.
13: Right. Well, we all...
14: Were you on the Founding Fathers? You made the call?
13: Good point.
14: Were you sitting there with the pharaohs and the pyramids and the aliens and whatnot?
13: Like, do you imagine if we had to not only deal with traffic, right, but also a T-Rex?
14: Well, you wouldn't have traffic.
13: Because? They'd always be breaking the roads.
14: We wouldn't be able to develop to be able to get to that point. We would all be living under rocks with... Because we'd have to hide.
13: We'd be hiding.
14: We wouldn't have time to build a fort.
13: That's as bad as social media.
14: Are you sure you're not a Democrat? Because that's like a Democratic thing right there, you know?
13: I'm just...
14: Are you shaming us? We're on stolen dinosaur land? Is that what this is about?
13: That's a good point. I am... I do feel bad.
14: See, that's that empathy, man. You gotta let... Empathy is good in small doses, but you should not rule.
13: I have God-sad.
14: God-sad, yes.
13: Yes.
14: Love him.
13: He has sympathetic empathy.
14: The courage in this book is phenomenal. I read your last book. It took me about, I think it was like 8 hours. I knocked it out. This one, I got, I'm at 7 and I'm already going back to look for different chapters. Yeah. It's a really good book in terms of just looking, calling things for what they are. He doesn't pick a side, which I love. You never do either. You just present it, take it for what you will.
13: Yeah.
14: And very similar, you have very similar writing styles.
13: Oh, he's a professor, scholar.

0: go out and lay the biggest egg ever on Gov. It wasn't so much that you, this is the, this will forever be known as the pigeon incident on the Gutfeld show. That might have changed the course of our relationship forever, because now all he has to do is roll that tape and I can't say anything.
1: So this would happen.
0: Do we have the footage?
1: Right. We have the tape, but I think it was some weird story. I'm saying this is such a hard story.
0: No. That's, stop it.
1: No, it was pigeons.
0: Listen, you're making excuses. I need you to own this.
1: Cyrus, should I tell you the
0: story? Brian, I need you to own this.
1: I will, but you have, the story is so dumb. It was a study done.
0: The study was done in England
1: mm-hmm. that says pigeons allow men to get closer to them than
0: yes,
1: women.
0: It was birds.
1: So I'm thinking to myself, this is the dumbest story ever.
0: It's not.
1: But I feel like I had
0: it's
1: a Rocky
0: actually
1: reference.
0: Some science, because birds tend to pick up on emotions and anxiety.
1: But who cares?
0: Because they're a prey item. So when they feel something else nervous, they get nervous.
1: Now
0: and typically, women are a little more nervous in cities than men are for good reason, because there's men in the cities.
1: Okay, so here is, so that's the premise.
0: Yeah.
1: And here's what happened.
2: And I go back to Rocky II. Mm. And this blows up this whole study. In the beginning of Rocky II, he needs speed. And Mick puts a pigeon in a pen. And he can't find that pigeon. And he's a man. But by the end of Rocky II, right before he goes into the ring to fight Apollo, I'm going to blow the cover, he wins. He gets the pigeon. And it shows you...
0: It's a chicken, Brian. Oh. Damn it, man. It was a chicken.
2: Oh, really?
0: And you had the... This is why they hate you. This is why Greg, I will never pick on Greg again for making jokes about you.
3: I know.
0: You put a pigeon and you run out of it, it's gonna fly away.
2: Oh.
0: So you wouldn't chase a pigeon.
2: Oh, now I get it.
3: Okay.
2: Sorry.
3: I want to see.
0: Damn it, man.
1: You're shaking your head.
0: I will relive that moment. It's like, I see it in black and white. It's very similar to Seinfeld when, George's dad talks about when he was cooking in Nam. You know, it was just a slow motion thing where now I can't live with Greg at all whenever he goes after you. Because the worst part about this is not on film, is that the reason why it was so upsetting was that during the commercial break from across the room, my friend, we were friends at that point, looks at me and says, "Hey, Cyrus, you better get this movie reference. You're going to love this." So it was set up. He was Babe Ruth calling his shot.
1: Yes. And then, I popped up to second.
0: No, you infield flied with bases loaded. And the cool part was, it was so wrong on so many levels to where I don't believe you actually watched the movie at all. Which is difficult for me. Given your height and proximity to Philly, I would think you would watch Rocky ad nauseum.
1: Rocky too, I believe the coma, she was in a coma way too long. I would have pulled her out of the coma earlier, because it was way too much sitting around the hospital.
0: You were in a bad place in your life when you were watching it.
1: Rocky III, the
0: best.
1: His
0: wife was in a coma from having his child, and he still went, and she woke up to tell him to fight. If she was only in it for 10 minutes and says, "Wake up and fight," she's taking a nap? Is that going to inspire you to fight the greatest physical athlete in boxing at the time? He was a caricature of the great Muhammad Ali.
1: And when she said to lean in, what did Adrian say to Rocky?
0: Win.
1: And first they come closer, and then she said, "Win." And then what happened? The bell.
0: She smiles,
1: and
0: the music hits, and he starts jogging, and he catches the chicken.
1: True. All right. When we come back, is that just a one-time faux pas, or do I really know? Am I prepared to go run a perfect quiz game against Tyrus's Rocky questions? That story when we come back, only on the Brian Kilmeade Show.
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7: Thomas Smith's opponent for the Court of Criminal Appeals tried to buy the March primary election. That didn't work. But now she's back, hiding her years of working for a George Soros DA and for the judge who took away the Attorney General's power to prosecute election fraud. She even recruited Democrats to vote in our primary. Unlike his opponent, Thomas Smith is a lifelong conservative Republican who stands firm for law and order and election integrity. Thomas Smith is the most experienced candidate to keep Texas families safe. Unlike his opponent, Thomas has earned his endorsements, including the Texas Eagle Forum, the Czar Michael Berry, the Montgomery County Tea Party, and the Conservative Coalition of Harris County. Thomas is the conservative fighter we need to stop judicial activism and pay-to-play politics. Vote Thomas Smith for the Texas Court of Criminal Appeals, Place 3. Thank you for your attention to this matter. Political advertising paid for by Texans for Thomas Smith.
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0: talk show that's real. 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
1: All right, so the Rocky series has changed America. It's been a big inspiration for me. But Tyrus does not believe it. He's got a series of questions to ask me, which will reveal how much I know about the Rocky series. But I hope you're playing fair.
2: Yeah, listen, despite the disappointment and just sheer letdown of the incident on Gutfeld, I will say this. You've had many highlights. So you've hit a lot of big 50-yard field goals. You missed a chip shot, so it's a little discerning, but we're not ready to cut you from the team yet.
1: So show me, so let me, let me show you how I get this.
2: Easy ones, okay. Because this, let's just set it up.
1: Let's get then, started.
2: Okay, what's Rocky's dog's name?
1: Butkus.
2: Okay, see?
1: Hey,
2: okay.
1: I don't get a bell or anything, Eric. I don't get anything.
2: Okay, there you go. All right. Okay. Where did Rocky and Adrian's first date happen?
1: Very simple. At the ice rink. Okay. Picked her up from the pet shop. All went right, right to the ice rink. Right. She had the thick glasses on and the hat.
2: Yep. Okay. All right. This is
1: very Rocky One-ish.
2: Yeah. Well, that's on purpose. You got to prove one before you get into two, because two, there were some issues. We're getting there. Rocky climbed the steps of what famous Philadelphia landmark? This is an easy one for you.
1: The state steps, the library steps.
2: You know what? It's the Philadelphia Museum of Art.
1: Yeah,
2: but,
1: the same thing.
2: He steps. I'll give it to him. He's a busy man.
1: Thanks.
2: Okay. On which holiday does Rocky and Apollo have their historic first fight?
1: 4th of July.
2: New Year's Day. Okay, because it was Christmas.
1: Was it New Year's Day?
2: It was cold. Remember, he was punching and he was cold and hitting the sticks.
1: I thought it was the 4th of July. He was dressed in red, white, and blue.
2: You know what?
3: No, come on. They were celebrating the bicentennial because it was New Year's
2: Day. He's stalling. Please don't talk to the suspect. This is an interrogation. This is not a game show. Yeah. You can be good cop right now, because right now, if I had an attorney, I'd call and I'd say, take this to the grand jury. All right. Here we go. Oh, man, I misjudged Janine. What is Rocky and Apollo's rematch called in Rocky 2?
1: What's it called?
2: I'll give you some examples, because clearly this is going the way I feared. Grudge Match 2, Super Fight 2, Ultimate Fight 2, Mega Fight 2.
1: Ultimate.
2: Let's just move ahead.
1: What was it?
2: Super Fight 2. It was on the thing, and then he walked up.
1: Well, these are weird questions. This is not what people care about.
2: Okay. All right, cool. Let's go with the easy one. Rocky 3, okay?
1: Okay.
2: Where does Apollo take Rocky to be trained for his rematch with Clubber Lang?
1: Los Angeles. There you go. That's a normal question.
2: Okay,
1: I mean, that's what people care about.
2: Yeah, that's
1: because he had to learn to change his style of fights. Why don't you ask me that?
2: This one I can relate to. Before his rematch with Rocky, reporter asked Clubber Lang to make a prediction. What is his prediction?
1: Pain.
2: Very good.
1: That was in my wedding video, actually.
2: It was also in your face when we had our little thing on.
1: That
2: Fox
1: was a little painful, yeah.
2: Okay. All right, this one. If you don't get this one, I'm walking out of here and I'm never coming on this radio show again. What does Ivan Drago say to Rocky before their fight? I must destroy you, I must break you, or you will lose.
1: I must break you. I didn't need multiple choice for that.
2: Oh, good. Okay, all right.
1: Because then we broke the Soviet Union after that fight.
2: Okay. Rocky, after Rocky IV, there is no Rocky.
1: Okay, we don't have to do this the whole segment.
2: No, no, no.
1: How am I doing, by the way, Peter? You keeping score? How many days have I got right?
3: I think you're 3-3.
1: 3-3.
2: Yeah, you're not making the playoffs, bud. Okay, here we go. This one's tough. And this one's worth two. This will put him over the edge. In Rocky Balboa, as Rocky enters the ring, what is the theme song Polly picked out for him? Is it The Best Is Yet to Come by Tony Bennett, High Hopes by Frank Sinatra, or Ain't That a Kick in the Head by Dean Martin?
1: One more time. The choices.
2: High Hopes by Frank Sinatra. The Best Is Yet to Come by Tony Bennett. Ain't That a Kick in the Head by Dean Martin?
1: I don't think any of
2: them. We'll pass. Okay.
1: I'm going to say Dean Martin.
2: No.
1: Who was it?
2: High Hopes. All right.
1: Really?
2: Yep.
1: Wait, they played High Hopes?
2: Yep.
3: Yeah, Paulie makes a point of it. He goes, I like Sinatra.
2: Okay. This, if you can't, what is the name of the gym Rocky trains at?
1: It's Mixed Gym.
2: Well, we all know it's Mixed Gym, but what's the name of it?
1: No, this name.
2: The answer we were looking for is Mighty Mix.
1: Mighty Mix.
2: Are you sure you're not more of a Sex and the City guy?
1: Mighty Mix? Is it really Mighty Mix?
3: Yeah, that's the name of the sign, Mighty Mix.
1: I mean, I'm telling you, Stallone.
2: Your team. This is your
1: Stallone,
2: team.
1: Stallone could not.
2: This is your team.
1: Stallone could not have done better than me.
2: You know what? I believe we could have Stallone on the show, but I don't know if that would be a good idea. He might have one more fight in him, Kilmeade.
1: Right, and it's not Rambo.
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6: 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Although the United States was the first country to recognize Israel, they were under attack almost immediately. UN Representative Abba Iman speaks on Israel's nationhood.
7: It would seem to me that after 3,000 years, the time has arrived to accept Israel's nationhood as a fact. For here is the only state in the international community which has the same territory, speaks the same language and upholds the same faith as it did 3,000 years ago. How grotesque would be an international community which found room for 127 sovereign units and which did not acknowledge the sovereignty of that people which had given nationhood its deepest significance and its most enduring grace.
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9: Breaking news at Town Hall. I'm Bob Agnew in Washington. South Carolina Governor Henry McMaster has called his legislature into a special session to discuss congressional redistricting, making the Palmetto State the latest front in the nationwide redistricting battle, which could determine the outcome of the 2026 midterms. On the Salem News program this week on Capitol Hill with Tony Perkins, House Speaker Mike Johnson says he's optimistic that Republicans have turned the corner heading into November.
10: I've been very bullish that House Republicans would keep and grow our majority in the House and we'll keep it in the Senate. I think that it does make those prospects even greater. Republicans will probably have as many as seven more seats that are drawn that would be more favorable for us, and as many, maybe 15 or more. I don't know. We'll see. But I have to win on whatever maps are produced, Tony. So I'm ready to go.
9: Speaker Johnson's complete interview will be heard when This Week on Capitol Hill is broadcast, beginning at 10 a.m. Eastern Time Saturday on the Salem News Channel. Donna Warner takes a look at President Trump's final day in China.
11: President Donald Trump left Beijing Friday following a final meeting with Chinese President Xi Jinping.
12: This has been an incredible visit. I think a lot of good has come of it. We've made some fantastic trade deals, great for both countries.
13: These are the final sheet.
11: She described the 2 days of meetings as historic and landmark. Trump says she told him that China wants to help negotiate an end to the Iran war and a reopening of the Strait of Hormuz. And he says she assured him that China would not provide Iran with military equipment. I'm Donna Warder.
9: And on Wall Street, oil prices are higher in global trading. Stock values are lower. The Dow right now down about 498 points. The NASDAQ is up by 349. You'll find more on these stories at townhall.com.
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9: Here's Rich Thompson now with the Midday Wall Street Business Report.
16: Following yesterday's record-setting performance, it was a sharply lower open this morning for Wall Street as the market takes stock of the just-concluded Trump-Xi summit in Beijing. Some trade deals were made, including China's pledge to buy 200 Boeing planes and hundreds more in the future. China also says it will purchase U.S. soybeans. Layoffs have been on the rise recently, especially in the tech sector, and the words artificial intelligence go along more and more with the layoff notices. That's unnerving workers, with many fearing what the rapid adoption of AI technology will mean for their future job prospects. New York's Long Island Railroad, which carries some 250,000 daily commuters, is facing a shutdown on Saturday. If it cannot reach a deal with unionized workers, it would avert a strike. For the Wall Street Business Report, I'm Rich Thomason.
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17: From the KSEV Weather Center, today expect partly sunny skies with breezy conditions in the afternoon, reaching a high of 90. Tonight we'll see increasing clouds with a low of 73. Tomorrow will be breezy with a mix of sun and clouds and a high of 86. As for Sunday, anticipate a breezy and humid day with variable cloudiness. There's a chance of an afternoon and evening thunderstorm in some areas and a high of 88. Looking ahead to Monday, it will be mostly cloudy, breezy, and humid with potential afternoon and evening thunderstorms and a high of 86. With the KSEV Weather Center forecast, I'm AccuWeather meteorologist Joe Lundberg.
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20: Thomas Smith's opponent for the Court of Criminal Appeals tried to buy the March primary election. That didn't work. But now she's back, hiding her years of working for a George Soros DA and for the judge who took away the Attorney General's power to prosecute election fraud. She even recruited Democrats to vote in our primary. Unlike his opponent, Thomas Smith is a lifelong conservative Republican who stands firm for law and order and election integrity. Thomas Smith is the most experienced candidate to keep Texas families safe. Unlike his opponent, Thomas has earned his endorsements, including the Texas Eagle Forum, the Czar Michael Berry, the Montgomery County Tea Party, and the Conservative Coalition of Harris County. Thomas is the conservative fighter we need to stop judicial activism and pay-to-play politics. Vote Thomas Smith for the Texas Court of Criminal Appeals, Place 3. Thank you for your attention to this matter. 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
26: 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I am Checka Pro Joe Jim Clouk. 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And I get to profile a handful of our many pre-qualified contractors right here on my radio show, here on AM 700 KSEV, the voice of Texas. Love doing this show each and every week. And the company I want to talk about today, the pre-qualified home service company I want to talk about today, is Bel Air Air Conditioning. You've heard of Bel Air before. They've been profiled on my show in the past. And I'll tell you, it is heating up, and it's heating up quickly. And we know from here on out, the spring, the summer, and really the early fall, it's brutal here in Houston. The air conditioning is needed so much more than we need the heat in the winter. Honestly, in the winter, I think we can get away without even needing heat. In the summer, we would melt, we would die, we would suffocate, literally. So, I am going to be focusing on your HVAC system today. Air conditioning specifically. We're going to be talking about tuning up your system. There's a great deal from my friend Rusty Miller over at Bel Air Air Conditioning. I am going to be talking about the deal throughout the program. There's only so many of these offers that Rusty has allowed me to give away today here on my show. Just a handful. Here is Rusty's number. I want you to put this phone number in your phone. 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It's ordinarily $149, only $49 today. That's $100 off. I was pretty good at math in school. Here is Rusty's number at Bel Air Air Conditioning, 713-255-2529. Again, his phone number, 713-255-2529. 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Again, 713-255-2529. I know a lot of you have been waiting for the program because you know I have Rusty on the show on a regular basis, and you knew you had a problem with your air conditioning system, and you've just been waiting to hear this again. So we're going to go into the details in a moment. However, Your emails are important to me. The best way to reach me is not by phone. It is by email. You can always email questions like Gary from Bel Air has. And the questions would be emailed to Joe, J-O-E, at checkapro.com. That's my email, Joe at checkapro.com. Gary's question is, we're heading into another brutal Houston summer. Well, I could have told you that years ago. And I'll forecast it. We're going to have brutal summers forever here in Houston. He wants to know, what is the single most important thing a homeowner should do right now? Do right now in the spring to make sure their air conditioning system is ready to handle the heat before temperatures start climbing into the 90s and beyond. And by the way, the temperatures are in the 90s and they will be beyond soon. Well, Gary, thank you for the email question. And I think I actually touched upon this before. I did read this from Gary. And really, the most important thing to do is to get your system checked out, to get it tuned up, to get it inspected. You can get a tune-up today, $49. It's $100 off, ordinarily $149. They're going to throw in a free HVAC inspection worth $95. You're going to get 6 months of the Bel Air AC Club membership, which is called Phil's Comfort Club. There's $100 off there. And they're going to look at your ductwork as well, $179 value for free. $49 for all of this. Only 10 of my listeners are going to get this. Jerry, who's my producer, he's been working with me for over 20 years here on the program. He keeps track of all these calls. Starting off with 10, call now, 713-255-2529. That is the phone number. Again, 713-255-2529. Now, at my home, I have two HVAC units. One for each level of my two-level home. I have a 5-ton unit for the first floor, which is bigger than my second floor, and a 3-ton for that smaller second floor. This is what I like to do on a regular basis. Twice a year, spring and fall, get it tuned up. That means have Bel Air come out to the home, and they do all what they do. They do a lot of things. They're checking things. They're putting the meters on there. They're checking for refrigerant levels, pressure levels. They are going to be looking at your air filters. Have you been changing your air filters? Looking at your ductwork. They're going to be listening to the system. They're going to be looking at things. They're going to be measuring the life of your capacitors. All of these things. They'll be looking at your thermostat, making sure it's going on and off at the right time. Is it cycling on and off at the right time? You know, if it doesn't cycle right in the humidity, you might be cooling your house, but it still may be wet inside. So they look at all these things, and I get this done twice a year. Now, I will tell you what I do. Personally, I change my own filters. And the filters I have are these big media filters that go into the units in the attic. These aren't those thin, small, one-inch ones. These are big. And those get changed out twice a year, and I'm very religious about that. And I would suggest whatever type of filters you have in your home, you also are religious about changing them, because that's one of the big problems. People aren't maintaining their systems, and the easiest thing to do is to maintain the system with brand new air filters, whether it's monthly, whether it's every 3 months, whether it's twice a year, depending upon your system and the filtration system within your AC system. I just suggest calling Rusty and his team over at Bel Air right now. This is the time. Get it done before you have a problem. $49? I'm telling you, that's all it is. And you're going to get all this stuff for free? Here is their number, 713-255-2529. 713-255-2529. The air conditioning system, as I said earlier, is paramount. We would not be living here in the greater Houston area without the invention of air conditioning. Yes, there were people living in the greater Houston area before air conditioning, but there weren't over 5 million people living in the greater Houston area before air conditioning. So it is something that we need. It's like life support. And if the air conditioning system is running properly, it will do its job. It is not designed just to cool. It does a good job of that. It's also designed to pull the moisture out of the air, what we call humidity. We're not in West Texas. We're not in Arizona. We're not in parts of California or New Mexico or other dry desert-type climates. We are in swampland. We may as well be in Louisiana in this part of Texas. It is wet, so the humidity needs to be drawn out. We'll talk more about that after the break. But in the meantime, call right now. Oh, yeah, Jerry tells me only 8 of these offers left. Call now to save $100 off your system tune-up from Bel Air Air Conditioning. 713-255-2529. Again, 713-255-2529. We'll be right back right after this with more of your questions right here on Checka Pro Radio. Stand by.
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26: Hey, welcome back to the show. Jerry is talking in my ear, my producer for over 20 years. 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If you're driving, please do not try to dial and drive at the same time. If you've got a fancy car or fancy phone and you can actually talk to it and dial 713-255-2529, great. Maybe you could actually have your phone listen to my voice and it will dial 713-255-2529. But if you are driving, all seriousness here, no kidding, get to a safe place before you make the phone call. Do you have hot and cold spots in your home? And what I mean by that is, you know, let's say it's a hot August day and actually it could be winter as well, and you have a room in your house. Let's say you have a one-story home and you have a guest room, a guest bedroom, that's always really hot in the summertime when the rest of the house is cool, and really cold in the wintertime when the rest of the house is warm. Why is that room not the temperature you want it to be? Why is the climate off? It could be a number of things. Could be you don't have enough insulation in the attic above it. It could be you're not getting enough air coming into the room with the supply register. That's where it blows in. When you put your hand on it, you can feel it blow in. You may not have a good enough return. Maybe you don't have a return duct in that room. And maybe you keep the door closed all the time and the return doesn't work well. So here's how the system works. You have a supply which blows it into your room, if you will. Then you get the return. And the return is exactly what it sounds like. It returns the air out of that room back through the system and it blows it out again after it gets filtered and cooled or heated. So it could be a number of things. It could be a balancing issue. For $49, you're going to get that figured out. And you're going to get your entire system tuned up. And you're going to get a free HVAC inspection. And you're going to get your free duct inspection. And you're going to get 6 months of the Phil's Comfort Club membership. 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The question has come in from Linda at joe@checkapro.com. Linda from Sugar Land. She says, my electric bills every July and August are absolutely brutal. Linda, welcome to the club. Sometimes pushing $400 or $500 a month. What are the most common reasons an air conditioning system starts losing efficiency? And what steps can Houston homeowners take in the spring, right now, to make sure their system is running as efficiently as possible before the peak cooling season hits? Well, this is very smart and proactive, Linda, and thank you so much for emailing in. So, what are the most common reasons for air conditioning systems to start losing efficiency? Number one, check your filters. That's easy. Don't just check them. They should be on a calendar. Put it in your phone, a timer situation, a calendar reminder, whether it's monthly, quarterly, or semi-annually, mine are semi-annual. Change them twice a year in my case, or once a month, depending if that's the schedule for you. And do it. Don't wait for it to get dirty. Just do it. If it doesn't look dirty, it doesn't matter. Throw it out, put a new one in. Okay? Number one. Also, over time, if you lose refrigerant, you will have trouble keeping your home cooler, and you will also have trouble keeping the humidity out. And if you have a pin-size hole leak in a coil or anywhere in the refrigerant line, you could slowly, over time, get less efficiency. Those are big ones right there. Something else, is the blower fan operating well? But honestly, a lot of the equipment will do its job if it's maintained over time. Dirty coils is another one. So we talked about the refrigerant leak. The refrigerant goes through the coils. If the coils are dirty, dirt, dust, dander, cat hair, dog hair, human hair for that matter, the coils inside the home and the coils outside the home. So the unit you have on the outside can get things like grass clippings and dirt and dust and pollen in them. They need to be cleaned properly, and that's why Bel Air does what they do. Today, here on my show, for only $49, 713-255-2529. Have them come out and take a look and clean your coils. 713-255-2529. They will do a test on your system. They'll let you know. You could have a system that's 15 years old that needs to be replaced. You could have a system that's 15 years old that's running great. It's like an old car. I heard the average age of an automobile on the road in the United States of America is currently 11 years old. There are some older. If you maintain it, right? Change the fluids. The oil, important. Transmission. All the fluids, right? The radiator. Make sure everything is running well. It can last a long time. Same thing with your air conditioning unit. Now, I will say, if you want to have a more efficient unit, there are more efficient units today that are built differently. They're smarter than they used to be. There are ways to save money that way. But if you have an older unit and you want to keep it going, call Bel Air Air Conditioning, 713-255-2529. Once again, 713-255-2529. So Linda was talking about high utility bills, and she was saying $400 to $500 a month. For some people, that is a lot. For other people, they may have higher bills. The biggest eater of electricity in our homes, by far, is our air conditioning system or systems. I have two. You may have two. Some people have three units or more. Every time they crank up, it draws a tremendous amount of power, and they continue to draw power. And they run so many hours a year. If you think about it in the summertime, they run all day and most of the night. They don't stop. They just keep going and going. However, if they're maintained and tuned up, they will run more efficiently and run less and last longer. Wow. There's a lot there. But it's so easy. Now, most of us are not HVAC technicians. We're not HVAC experts. It's not what we do. I'm not. I know enough about it to talk about it. I do get very involved when the technician comes out to my home and we look at things together. I learn. I also, you know, go on YouTube and study this stuff. I mean, it's what I do. I'm Check a Pro Joe. So I do some of the maintenance myself, but the big stuff, like the annual tune-up, I do clean my own coils, and I do change my own air filters. But when it comes to other things, no, no, no. I call my friends at Bel Air. Rusty's phone number, 713-255-2529. 713-255-2529. If you don't want to take advantage of this fantastic offer for $49, and by the way, you and your spouse can't go out to a restaurant for $49 anymore. It's crazy. It's a great investment. If you don't want to take advantage of this deal, put Rusty's phone number in your phone. So when you do have a failure one day, or you do want to get a quote on a new system, you'll know who to call. My friends at Bel Air, Rusty Miller, 713-255-2529. 713-255-2529. In a moment, we'll be going to a break. And let me put my glasses on here. A question has come in, which I will answer after the break. And it's Dennis from Katy. He says he's a long-time listener, first-time emailer. I like that. joe@checkapro.com. He asks, how does a Houston homeowner know when it's time to stop repairing their existing AC system and start thinking seriously about full replacement? I like this question. Is there a rule of thumb for when repairs stop making financial sense? And what should we be looking for as our systems get older in this Houston heat? And I would add, in this Houston heat and humidity. Love the question. I will be answering that after the break. 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
26: I'm back. It's so great to have you back as well. 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I'm on the radio a lot. You've heard me here on KSEV many times. AM 700 KSEV, the voice of Texas. 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I'll be giving out the phone number again soon. Oh, and Jerry tells me there's only five left. Thank you, Jerry. Appreciate that. Okay, Dennis from Katie writes in. Longtime listener, first-time emailer. How does a Houston homeowner know when it's time to stop repairing their existing AC system and start thinking about seriously about full replacement. Is there a rule of thumb for when repairs stop making financial sense? And what should we be looking for as our systems get older in this Houston heat? All right, so let's break this down. When is it time to stop repairing the existing AC system and start thinking seriously about full replacement? It's when it's costing you money and time. When one thing keeps going and another thing keeps going and it just keeps breaking. Maybe it's a fan motor. Maybe it is a coil. And if the outside coil goes, you may as well just replace everything. The inside coil, so-so. So it's important to understand that when your system gets older, it's going to continuously get harder to maintain, especially if you haven't been maintaining it. One nice thing about a new system is you get a warranty, often 10 years, which is great, covered, just about everything covered for 10 years. Brand new warranty, and you get a more efficient system. These systems have more stages in them. In other words, they'll run shorter or longer depending upon what needs to be done.

they're just smarter. You know, it's like an automatic transmission today versus a standard shift transmission. It's just smarter. It knows when to shift the gears. It's just great. And so the answer is, when it's costing you a lot of money and a lot of time and a lot of worry, sleepless nights, not knowing if it's going to be operating, that's when it's time. You'll know it's time. And, you know, it could be time now. As part of this is the rule of thumb for when repairs stop making financial sense, and what should we be looking for as our system gets older? When your system gets older, you start looking for a great air conditioning company. Bel Air, of course, are the ones I would recommend. You want to have a relationship with a great air conditioning company who can also help you in the winter with your heat. So for $49, you're going to get all of this stuff checked out, your whole HVAC system checked out. You're going to now establish a relationship with a great company, Bel Air Air Conditioning, Rusty Miller and his team. Call now, 713-255-2529. That is the phone number, 713-255-2529. It's really that simple. The air conditioning system is so critical in our lives. There is no other appliance that we depend upon more. I think the only appliance that may run as much or more would be your refrigerator. Once again, kind of an air conditioning system for your food and other items in your fridge. It's just so hot and humid here in the greater Houston area, and we need it. You know, some just came to mind. A lot of people don't really understand how their air conditioning systems work. And so I'm going to educate you a little bit about that. Oh, by the way, once again, here's Rusty's number, 713-255-2529. 713-255-2529. So a lot of people will say, my air conditioning system isn't cooling well. Well, you know, your air conditioning system was never designed to cool. It wasn't. Your heating system is designed to heat. So with a heating system, aka your furnace, there'll be a flame. Years ago, people used wood and coal. Today, we use, you know, different gases. Natural gas, propane maybe, or electric. And so fire, let's take gas for instance, natural gas, that flame produces heat. We know that. However, when it comes to your air conditioning system, the system doesn't blow cold air. It feels like it does, but it doesn't. It's kind of a magic trick. This is why it's so important to have trained technicians from a company like Bel Air. Because the air conditioning system is way different than your heating system. Your air conditioning system actually uses technology. This is great stuff. Uses technology to take the heat out of the air. And when it takes the heat out of the air, it leaves cooler air. So when the air is blown by the blower over the coils, generally your system inside the house, often in the attic, it blows the air over the coils. When it does that, that's when the magic happens. And the heat from the air is drawn out. And when you take heat out of air, it leaves colder air. And that's what you feel coming out of your registers. One way to know if your AC system is working well without even going into your house on a hot day is go outside. Your unit has that fan that's blowing. It's like a wind tunnel. You know, you put your head over it and your hair flies up. You should feel heat coming off that fan. So if it's 100 degrees outside, you should still feel heat coming off, even though it's blowing air, because that's where the heat's coming out of. This is really cool science. And so all of this has to be tuned perfectly.

0: 529 is the phone number over at Bel Air. Call my friend Rusty Miller. 713-255-2529. 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When we come back, more of your questions. As a matter of fact, Donna from Tomball has a question. That's coming up next, right here on Checker Pro Radio. Stand by.
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0: 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I am on the Voice of Texas, AM 700 KSEV, quite frequently, and I love doing my program here on the radio station. 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You know, a lot of people ask me why I have two names. You're like, your name's Jim Clouk, but you call yourself Joe. And for those of you who don't know, Jim does not rhyme with pro. Joe does. So years ago, my staff and I, and I forgot how we stumbled upon it, but we decided to create Joe, the character here on the radio. Checker Pro Joe on the radio, so it all rhymes. But my given name is James. James Clouk. You can call me Jim, you can call me Joe, just don't call me late for dinner. Here is the phone number for my friends over at Bel Air, Rusty Miller. 713-255-2529. 713-255-2529. And Jerry tells me there's only a couple of these left. I guess a couple means two. Is that right? He's giving me the finger. Oh, two fingers from the control room. Two more left. Get a $100 off system tune-up today. They'll inspect your system as well, your AC system. They will also give you 6 months for free of Phil's Comfort Club. There's $100 off of that, and they will inspect your ductwork.

0: work. Over $474 for free, just $49, but you've got to call right now. The show is going to be ending at the end of this segment. 713-255-2529. 713-255-2529. The question from Donna from Tomball. She says, Houston humidity is relentless. Yeah, tell me about it. Even on days when it's not unbearably hot, the moisture in the air makes everything feel uncomfortable. Yep. How does a properly functioning air conditioning system manage indoor humidity? And what does it mean for a homeowner when their home feels sticky and muggy, even with the AC running? So it sounds as though, Donna, you have an issue with stickiness in your home. There are two primary culprits. There could be a number of reasons. I'll tell you one that almost always comes to mind, and this has happened to me many times. Low refrigerant, the Freon. That's the juice that's in the system. And if your air conditioning system, the coils, do not have refrigerant in them to a certain level, and it's pretty tricky. It has to be pretty much juiced up all the way to get the cool air, then the system will run. The system may even cool, not that well, and the humidity you're going to feel. Now, something else, too, and this is where there can be a problem when people say, you know what, I want to upgrade my 4-ton to a 5-ton or my 3 to a 5-ton. What they're saying is, I want a bigger unit. Well, this isn't a car or a truck. You just can't put a bigger engine in and expect to have your house cooled and have the humidity pulled out of your house efficiently. The AC systems are designed for your home. So, you can have an AC system that cools your home. Here's a scenario. It's 78 degrees in the house and you want it to be 74. So you set your thermostat to 74. Well, sure enough, in 25 minutes, it's 74. Okay, so now it's 74 degrees, but it's kind of sticky in the house. What happened? When you change the temperature to a lower temperature, it cooled it relatively quickly, but your system didn't run long enough to pull the humidity out, or enough humidity out of the home. So our air conditioning system doesn't just pull the heat out of our home and cool it. It pulls the humidity out. This wouldn't be such a big deal if we didn't have such high humidity. Most of us do not have dehumidifiers in our home. We use our air conditioning system to dehumidify. That's why if you look at your air conditioning system, you'll see pipes coming out of it. These are drain pipes. There are two. One is a primary and is generally going to be draining condensation from your air conditioning unit into maybe a bathroom sink pipe, a waste pipe that you don't see. When you do see it, it's a problem. There's a drain pan. That's the overflow. If it doesn't drain properly into a waste pipe, it will go into the drain pan. And then that will then have a pipe that goes outside to relieve all that water. The point is water is coming off your system. Cool air is going to be left behind when the heat is taken away. And you are going to get water condensation. And that water was in the air. So it could be a couple of things. I would have Bel Air come out and check it out. Refrigerant, they can put more in. I will tell you, if there's a refrigerant issue, there's a leak, there's a problem, it's a closed system, it shouldn't leak, but they can at least put some more Freon in, more refrigerant in, to get you by for a while until they figure out what's wrong. And if it's not cycling properly, they can help you there as well. Here is the phone number at Bel Air, 713-255-2529. Again, 713-255-2529. I've been talking about this over and over again today for the past hour. $100 off. 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We've talked about the free duct inspection, but I haven't really gotten into why the duct inspection is so important. It's not your outside unit, your inside unit, your registers, your thermostat. It's a lot of things. It's a system. It's your HVAC system. As a matter of fact, H stands for wet, heating, right? The AC part of HVAC is AC. The V is ventilation. The duct work. It's very, very, very, very important to have your duct work operating well. Is your duct work kinked? Is it insulated properly? Is there condensation? Is it creating some mildew and mold? Because what happens here, and almost anyone who knows anything about heat, humidity, and cold air, is in your attic space, where most of us have our air conditioning unit, that's where that cold air is coming from, right? I told you that the heat is taken out of the air. It's left with cold air. That cold air is blown through the ductwork. When you blow cold air through ducts in a hot attic, attics can be 140, 150 degrees and humid. You're going to have problems with condensation, possibly mildew and mold, and that's a problem. Is the ductwork still connected to the system? Are there rips and cracks? All of this needs to be checked out. Some people actually may have a decent air conditioning system, but need to have their ductwork replaced or at least repaired. It's a big part, and this is going to be free. Well, you've got to pay $49 for the system tune-up. Big deal. You can't buy anything for $49 anymore. Call 713-255-2529. All right, Jerry wants to know if we have time for another question, and I would say, Jerry, I think we can squeeze that in. So let me see here. Roger from the Woodlands says a lot of people have called in over the years asking about their AC freezing up. Oh, yeah, yeah. Ice actually forming on their unit in the middle of summer. Can you explain to our listeners why that happens, whether it's a serious problem, and what a homeowner should do immediately if they discover their system has frozen up? If your system has frozen up, turn the system off immediately because it can cause more damage. There's a problem already if it is freezing up. Literally, in your attic where it's 140 degrees, you could have an ice block up there on your AC system where the coil is. Turn the system off. Well, turn the AC off. You can leave the fan blowing. That's a good idea. So turn it off auto. Turn off the AC and turn the fan on if you can figure that out with your thermostat. And let it melt. That drain pan is going to do its job, by the way. It's going to melt. And now we need to figure out why that happened. It could happen for a number of reasons. Almost always, when this has happened to me over the years, personally, it's been a refrigerant leak. And the coil may need to be replaced, most likely. Could be a pinhole, might be able to fix it, could be a problem somewhere else. It is amazing. And if you don't believe me about this ice block up in your attic, go to Google and, you know, type that into Google, something along the lines of ice on my AC coil. Click on images, and it's wild. It's heavy. It's dangerous. That's why you need to turn off your system immediately and let it melt. Call my friends over at Bel Air immediately if this happens. 713-255-2529. You may not even know what's happened, by the way, but the AC is not going to cool, so you call them. 713-255-2529. Thank you so much for tuning in today. We'll see you next time right here on Checkup Pro Radio. 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
3: Breaking news at Town Hall. I'm Bob Agnew in Washington. President Trump says he's not yet made a decision on whether a major sale of U.S. arms to Taiwan can move forward following his three-day visit to China. The president spoke to reporters today as he flew back on Air Force One following his diplomatic mission there. The Republican administration has authorized the sale, but it has yet to proceed, and China is opposing the deal strongly, in fact suggesting that Washington's relationship with the self-governing island is the key factor when it comes to U.S.-China relations. Iran's economy, meanwhile, has hit a weak point following Operation Epic Fury. More on that from Willie Nelson.
4: The Trump administration says its economic pressure campaign against Iran is continuing as the United States targets the regime's financial networks, oil revenue, and Chinese companies accused of helping Tehran evade sanctions. Treasury Secretary Scott Bessent says the U.S. will continue targeting anyone helping Iran move money and fund the Iranian regime. Willie Nelson, Washington.
3: And President Trump says aircraft manufacturer Boeing has a deal to sell at least 200 planes to China. He says China has reserved the right to buy as many as 750 Boeing planes. Neither the Chinese government nor Boeing have issued statements confirming the deal has actually gone through. Two people inside a small plane were found dead yesterday after it crashed into a home in Ohio and exploded into flames. Akron Fire Department District Chief Sergey Lash says four people actually live in that house, but thankfully nobody was there at the time, or at least nobody was hurt.
5: There were a couple and two children that lived there. They were all four home, and they were able to get out with no injuries, so we're very fortunate that they are safe.
3: Although the home itself did have to be evacuated, as well as another nearby, the Federal Aviation Administration is investigating. They say the crash involved a Piper PA-28. On Wall Street, stocks value is going down. The Dow off 446 points at this hour. More from townhall.com.
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3: A nonprofit organization is hoping the new World Cup halftime show will drive money for education. Here's correspondent Gethin Coolbaum.
7: 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I'm Geffen Coolball.
3: The death toll from a Russian missile attack that landed a Kiev apartment building has risen to 24. It was one of the deadliest attacks on the capital in the four-year-old war. Breaking news and analysis at townhall.com.
8: From the KSEV Weather Center, this afternoon expect partly sunny skies with a breeze reaching a high of 89. Tonight, clouds will increase as temperatures drop to a low of 74. Tomorrow will bring a mix of sun and clouds with a breeze and a high of 87. Moving into Sunday, it will be breezy and humid with varying cloud cover and the possibility of an afternoon and evening thunderstorm in some areas. The high temperature will be 88 on Sunday. Monday will be mostly cloudy, breezy, and humid with potential afternoon and evening thunderstorms in certain spots. The high on Monday will reach 86. With the KSCV Weather Center forecast, I'm AccuWeather meteorologist Joe Lundberg.
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0: rising from the heart of the swamp, a beacon of truth is casting its light. From sea to shining sea, The Vince Show. Here's Vince Colonnaise.
1: All right, 844-484-3872, 844-4-THE-USA. That's the way to join us today. From the coast, from coast to coast, from sea to shining sea. We've got some interesting congressional hearings this week, but one that really stands out to me that deserves way more attention than it has received, and will now receive a lot more, is Jamie Raskin. Ridiculous Congressman, Democrat Jamie Raskin, Cosmo Kramer, getting absolutely dog-walked by a 16-year-old high school student this week on the founding of our country. Jamie Raskin was up against a Texas high school student by the name of Marco Hunter Lopez. And the hearing was apparently about political Islam and Sharia law. That was the conversation that was being had. And Raskin thought that he could very easily outmaneuver a 16-year-old. He had this assumption. Now, that is, of course, not true. You're about to hear it's not true at all. This kid dominates this Democrat. And without further ado, I just want you to hear this. They're talking about the history of religion in the United States. And this young man keeps having to remind this Democrat that our founding included a bunch of Christians. Listen to this.
2: Is there anybody on the panel who thinks that we need a special law addressing any particular religious population, whether it's the Muslim, the Christian, the Jewish, the Hindu, the Mormon, or what have you? Or are we just saying that everybody should be held to secular law in America? And I'm happy to open it up to anybody. Mr. Hunter Lopez?
3: Thank you, Congressman, for the question. I think that you keep referring to a secular law. I think it's important to point out, I believe it was 56 of the 57 Declaration of Independence signers were Bible-believing, faith, church-attending Christians. I believe it was the first original 13 colonies that required a declaration of faith. So I'm not acknowledging that.
2: Oh, well, wait a second. Now you're traversing my territory now, Mr. Hunter Lopez. You brought it up. Are you aware that the Constitution of the United States does not establish a religion? It forbids the establishment of religion. Are you aware that it doesn't mention God?
3: So the Declaration of Independence mentions God four times, but what I was going to say
2: is the Declaration of Independence law.
3: Also,
1: don't you love this? So you've got a Democrat congressman who instantly says, "Well, now you're trampling on my territory. I'm the guy who knows everything about this. I'm the source of all wisdom on this subject." And then he sort of gestures at the establishment of religion. You know, of course, the founders, in their wisdom, the whole point was to prevent the government from interfering in religion. It wasn't to preclude your religious virtue from informing the way our government is conducted. And all of our founders were Christian. In fact, it was kind of a foregone conclusion that it would be animated by Christian principles. It wasn't even a subject of debate. And yet, Jamie Raskin wants to turn it into one. He's like, well, Christian, Schmistian, who cares? They're all the same. It doesn't matter. It should have no impact whatsoever on our laws. And leave it to a 16-year-old kid who actually has a grasp on our history to walk a Democrat lawmaker through how our country is supposed to operate.
3: So the Declaration of Independence mentions God four times. But what I was going to say
2: is the Declaration of Independence law?
3: So Declaration of Independence was declaring our independence from the tyranny of England.
2: Yeah.
3: But what I was trying to finish is that I'm not, suggesting that we need to go back to taking, tests or saying that you have to acknowledge.
2: Wait, do you know that Thomas Jefferson was denounced as an infidel who wrote the Declaration of Independence because he didn't believe in the establishment of religion, and he and Madison were emphatic about separating church and state? That's the whole glory of our constitutional design in our history, that they rebelled against centuries of religious warfare between the Catholics and the Protestants and witchcraft trials, Inquisition, Holy Crusades. America proclaimed the separation of church and state. What Thomas Jefferson described in his famous letter to the Danbury Baptists as a wall of separation.
3: That was a letter, not a law.
2: Okay, so your position is that
1: this kid, I'm telling you, he's dog walking him. Raskin did not know what he was signing up for. He thought this would be easy. You know, it's like setting up one of those play school basketball hoops and then dunking on the kids, like over and over.
4: There was so much historical inaccuracy in that little screed, too.
1: You mean from Raskin, just the way that he's describing this. The wall of separation, he, Raskin's position, if extended to its logical conclusion, insofar as any of this is logical, is that belief in the eternal, belief in a creator, should in no way impact the way we govern ourselves or our country. It should play no role. There should be no, there is no unified moral code. There's nothing. There's absolutely nothing. It's just pure chaos all the time.
2: Is it theocracy?
3: You didn't let me finish my original statement, and I understand you have limited time, but what I was going to say is I'm not suggesting we need to go back to anything that's in writing, but what I am saying is we need to acknowledge...
2: Well, I think we should go back to something in writing. I think we should go back to the First Amendment.
3: Oh, yes, right? The Constitution,
2: yes,
3: obviously, but what I'm saying is that, you know, how I said original colonies were requiring declaration of faith to run for office, I'm not saying we
2: have... That's why we have a First Amendment.
3: But what I'm saying is that we do...
2: That's precisely why Jefferson wrote it.
3: We do need to acknowledge our Christian heritage in America. That's what I'm trying to...
2: You can acknowledge whatever heritage you want, but you can't impose an establishment of religion on other people.
1: The whole point was to stop us from having a Church of England. The whole point was to stop us from having a state-imposed church. That's it. This is all so stupid. And the kid is right.
3: I'm not suggesting that at all. I'm just saying we need to acknowledge our heritage. That's what I'm saying.
2: Everybody can acknowledge their own heritage. Do you agree with that?
3: American heritage, not just any heritage, is what I'm saying.
2: Oh, you don't think that you're allowed to acknowledge your Christian heritage or your Jewish heritage or your Muslim heritage?
3: I'm saying you members of Congress need to acknowledge American heritage.
1: You know, from time to time, what ends up happening in American politics is a kid comes along, 16 years old, that's how old this guy is, who says all the right things, and then you're immediately enamored with him. That guy should run for Congress. That guy's got a bright future. That guy's the guy. I'm investing all of my political capital in him and his future. Let me just tell you right up front, that's not a good idea. You never know what's going to happen. This kid could transform into a monster in the future. Who knows? I'm telling you, this one moment in time, he outran Jamie Raskin like crazy. He ran circles around that guy, who's accustomed, by the way, to this kind of slippery language and using your decency against you and dressing things up in the language of Christian decency, but actually pursuing something very dark. That's how Jamie Raskin operates. He did not expect this. His guard was not up for this 16-year-old. And good for him. Good for him. Marco Hunter Lopez. And to Mr. Hunter Lopez's point, is it Master Hunter Lopez still, or is it Mr.? When do we get to Mr.? Remember when we were, I don't know, did you have this when you were a kid? Jim, do you remember this? My mother used to write, if it was addressed to us in like a letter, until I think like the age of 12 or 13, we'd write Master Vince Colonnais. So it wasn't Vince at the time, it was Vincent, Master. It was like as a kid, you write Master. I don't know if people still do that at all. It was a convention that my mother followed. It was very proper. But whatever, this kid nailed it. He was a master of the facts this week. And I go back, as I so often do, I think about the Virginia state constitution. And if you do look in state constitutions, you can find references to one faith in particular. You know this? You can find Christianity in the state constitutions, frequently referenced, especially in those first 13 colonies, 13 states. And in the Virginia constitution, in the Virginia Declaration of Rights, Section 16. It says that religion or the duty which we owe to our Creator, we have one, and the manner of discharging it can be directed only by reason and conviction, not by force or violence. And therefore, all men are equally entitled to the free exercise of religion, according to the dictates of conscience, and that it is the mutual duty of all to practice Christian forbearance, love, and charity toward each other. What was that word? I'm sorry. Come again? What was the word I just read to you? Christian. It's in the Virginia Declaration of Rights. The religion cannot be directed by force or violence, only by reason and conviction. And it is our mutual duty to practice Christian forbearance, love, and charity towards each other. It doesn't get more foundational than that. It's the beginning of our country. The founders knew it. The states knew it. And this young man knows it. We would do well. We're in the 250th anniversary of this country. We would do well to remind not just ourselves but our children of how valuable of an inheritance we have. But in order to understand that inheritance, you have to know where it came from. You have to understand its contours. You have to understand what kind of people built this country and what kind of people have inherited it. It does matter that we have an American heritage. It's not some sort of, you know, empty statement to reference Americans. This is why I'm so against this whole, you know, America's a nation of immigrants nonsense. It's meant to groom you into believing that this country was just built by randos, that the borders should be wide open, that to be American is nothing special, that our history is as replaceable as wallpaper or something. That's not the case at all. America was made what it is today by Americans. We have a wonderful history, and it is very encouraging to hear a 16-year-old Texas high school student know what that history is and then deliver it to a man who should know it. More ahead on The Vince Show.
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0: I played some audio for you yesterday of Steve Descano testifying before Congress. That was we heard Jim Jordan square him away because Descano was trying to orchestrate a cover-up of his own campaign website where he claimed, on the website he says, yeah, we're going to give illegal aliens a get-out-of-jail-free pass. That's the way I'm going to govern when I'm the Commonwealth's attorney. So the guy gets the job thanks to the psychotic Democrats who elect him. He ends up in the gig, and he does exactly what he promised. He fulfilled his promise. He just lets illegals go. Now, he lied about this yesterday with Jim Jordan. He lied about his lies, which is typical. So he's a Democrat, Soros-funded Democrat. And he said, no, it was a campaign website. That's not my actual policy. It's just what I ran on. And Jim Jordan confronted him correctly and said, wait, do you lie to the voters? Is that the position you're taking today? No, that's not what I said. Yeah, that is actually what you said. It's definitely what you said. But, you know, the problem here is, I mean, one thing to laugh at this guy, but Descano's behavior has led to the death of American citizens on a routine basis. A lot of people have been hurt or killed because of Descano's actions. A Soros-funded attorney. It's awful. That's Stephanie Minter, stabbed to death earlier this year in a bus stop in Northern Virginia by an illegal alien who Steve Descano released. And Jim Jordan wasn't the only one to confront him about the horrors that he has unleashed on Northern Virginia. No, there were others. Here's Congressman Brad Knott, just absolutely unloading on Descano for letting a child rapist go free. A child rapist. Congressman Knott, standing in for all of us yesterday.
1: Could not sentence this person to any term over 2 years. Is that not correct?
2: Sir, I'm so glad you brought this
1: up. Is that not correct?
2: Well, because I would like to explain, sir.
1: It is correct. And the court rejected it.
2: Sir, I know this the case file.
1: Judge that was appointed by Senator Warner. This is not a right-wing judge. This is a liberal judge. And you know why he rejected it?
2: Sir,
1: he saw what you should have seen.
2: About
1: he cited overwhelming evidence.
2: Can we talk about the evidence? This person was a threat. I know it, and you don't.
1: Quit talking.
2: And I would love to tell you about it.
1: This person was a threat.
0: Quit talking.
1: He yanked a 4-year-old girl out of her bed with the intent to harm her, and you wanted to give her a cap of 2 years.
2: Sir, this is a great
1: example. And then when the plea agreement was rejected, what did you do?
2: Sir, this is a
1: great
2: example.
1: What did you do?
2: This is a great example of a case.
1: You know, I prosecuted. I prosecuted cases.
2: And then you understand.
1: And when you're evading like that, you know what that's a sign of? Guilt. What did you do?
2: Sir,
1: you dismissed the case.
2: Sir, can I please talk to you about this case if you want to know about it so much?
1: Be quiet. When you dismiss a case,
0: that's right.
1: What happens to that defendant?
3: He walks free.
0: This is the former Attorney General, Republican Jason Meares, just answering a basic question. You dismiss a case, where does the defendant go? Back out into the public.
1: It's free. A disgusting, perverted individual preying on children that you dismissed the case. As the father of two young girls, one of them's five. That is as shameful as anything I have seen.
2: Please don't talk to me.
1: Quit defending the
2: indefensible.
1: You clearly don't.
2: Absolutely not.
1: You dismissed the case, and it's shameful.
2: Sir,
1: you're a coward. You are a coward.
2: You won't even let me talk to you about the case.
1: It's indefensible, sir. Sure. I yield back.
0: Yeah, good for him. Good for him for smacking that dude around. Steve Descano, the Soros-funded prosecutor with a speech impediment, sitting before Congress, can't even explain why he's letting child predators go. This story involves a guy called the illegal alien, Jairam Bacadano Rodriguez, a Honduran illegal alien in the United States, stood accused of trying to kidnap and rape a 4-year-old girl. Fairfax County prosecutors dropped the case against the guy. Oh, and that's just one of many. That's just one of many that this guy has been responsible for. This is why Cheryl Minter, Stephanie Minter's mother, is trying to organize a recall election against this guy. She's trying to get rid of him. And there should be an absolute groundswell to do that. We got to get rid of this guy. And I can't wait for Harmeet Dillon to knock this dude's skull. Because she's got a case open against him right now. And she said she's going after more of these Soros guys. We can't get rid of them fast enough. More ahead on the Vince Show.
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2: Thomas Smith's opponent for the Court of Criminal Appeals tried to buy the March primary election. That didn't work. But now she's back, hiding her years of working for a George Soros DA and for the judge who took away the Attorney General's power to prosecute election fraud. She even recruited Democrats to vote in our primary. Unlike his opponent, Thomas Smith is a lifelong conservative Republican who stands firm for law and order and election integrity. 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Thomas is the conservative fighter we need to stop judicial activism and pay-to-play politics. Vote Thomas Smith for the Texas Court of Criminal Appeals, Place 3. Thank you for your attention to this matter. 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
8: Oh, this is interesting. I'm just seeing here, Jim, that I might have to issue a correction on something I said this week on President Trump. Because President Trump, remember he did a toast to Xi Jinping? To Xi. Somebody emailed in. Who knows the Chinese a little bit better than I do. Said, Vince, it's not Xi, it's Xi. Okay, I'll try. I'll try and get his pronouns correct. Xi Jinping. He raised his glass in a toast, and he took a sip, and then he hands it off to what looks like a Secret Service agent carrying a tray. who carries the drink away. And I said, well, that's interesting, a sign of respect. I mean, if it's a sip, a tiny little sip, that's great. I don't care that much. This didn't seem to me a violation of his basic personal commitment that he doesn't drink alcohol. It turns out now a couple people at the White House are saying it wasn't even alcohol. It wasn't alcohol. So maybe it was just like sparkling cider or something. He just takes a sip of it and hands it off. Stephen Chung, actually, in the last hour, just posted that the insinuation that he had consumed alcohol is false. By suggesting that he was somehow compromised himself for a toast, President Trump doesn't drink alcohol. So there you go. That's the official statement from the White House. We don't know exactly what the substance was, but that is a correction on something I suggested yesterday, which doesn't bother me anyway. Even if it was champagne, if he took a sip of it, it was a sign of decency that he was raising his glass in a toast. That's all. That's all there is. Let's see here. Oh, I was telling you about Steve Descano, awful human being, Soros imposed prosecutor, Fairfax County, Virginia. After the hearing yesterday, he tries to walk out of the building, and there's almost no reporters that are trying to ask him real questions, I noticed, except for one. At least one. There may have been another, but as far as I could tell, it was this guy. It's Nick Menock. Now, I've mentioned this guy's name a lot, and for good reason. He is a dogged local television reporter in the Washington, D.C. area. Works for an ABC affiliate, WJLA, ABC 7. And he is dogging this guy out the door. Like, hey, did you ever apologize to Stephanie Minter's mother before? Was today the first day you actually apologized? Why didn't you apologize before? Why did it take a congressional hearing? Listen to this as he just stays on this guy like white on rice. He just does not leave him alone.
9: Well, sir, why didn't you apologize to Stephanie Minter's mother much sooner? Why did it take a congressional hearing to apologize to her?
10: Okay. Where we go?
9: This one? Why haven't you apologized to Ms. Minter sooner? Sir, it's been several months since that murder. Why have you not apologized to her sooner?
10: I'm sorry, I can't hear you.
8: I can't hear you.
10: We need witnesses to testify. Without witness testimony, we can't prosecute cases. We can't get bad guys off the street. That's our job. So having that trust with the community, that's necessary for us to do our job. All right, thanks,
9: sir, can you answer the question? When was the first time you have apologized to Ms. Minter? Was it today? Jenna, do you have an apology for Ms. Minter? Because you were the prosecutor on the Abdul Jallo case.
11: Thank you. We're waiting for an
9: You don't have an apology for Ms. Minter?
11: Thank you. We're waiting for an Uber.
9: Any comments on why you dropped all those charges?
8: Now, let me tell you what my senses tell me about this. They are annoyed by Nick Menock. This guy's been on the story relentlessly from the moment that it dropped and well before it. He's known how scandalous this guy is, meaning Descano and the people who work for him. They're just letting illegals walk free, hurting, killing American citizens. So they don't want to dignify a question from Nick. They don't want to give him the time of day because they're really annoyed by his incessant questioning that is designed to speak truth to power. Nick is upholding the greatest virtues of the First Amendment. The whole reason we enshrine freedom of the press in the First Amendment is so that a guy like Nick can confront government officials and demand answers for their failures to the people that they're supposed to be serving. That's it. That's the whole concept. And Nick is doing that. And so they're very familiar with him. So that explains why they're not even answering anything. They're not even attempting to spin him. They're not even like, we care very much. We're so sorry that she had to endure that. We believe in the rule of law. They're not even doing that. But he just stays on them.
9: It's Abdul Jallo.
11: We're waiting for statements many times about the evidentiary issues.
9: Yeah, this is the first time we've been able to ask her questions. Well, Jenna Sands,
8: This is a press person now who's like trying to intervene. They're like, we've already answered your questions. We don't want to talk to you.
9: On the prosecutorial team, you were the one those emails were addressed to. Why didn't you take it more seriously?
12: Okay. Do you want to start walking?
9: Do you regret?
12: Nick, we've given specific
9: dropping these charges against Abdul Jallo
12: about the evidentiary issues only specific.
9: You don't have any regrets?
12: We are bound by the evidence.
9: I'm not talking to you, Laura. I'm talking to Jenna. Jenna, do you have regrets? Police wrote you three separate times.
8: Okay, let me pause for a moment to emphasize that quality. If you want to go into journalism for real and you want to do it well, you have to have that quality. His heart rate isn't changing. He's just staying on the issue. He's not getting distracted. He's not allowing the interference lady to run interference. I'm not talking to you. I'm talking to her. He just blows past her. You've got to have this skill. You've got to be a little surly. You can't be entirely agreeable. In fact, you know, it used to be before the dawn of everyone having a camera in their pocket and reporters using televised press conferences as a way to make themselves more famous. It used to be, perhaps you've been around local reporting, that you had like a lot of like just grumpy reporters out there. Just like surly, antisocial, like, not, in many cases, I'm not trying to insult every reporter, but a lot of them were unsightly. Just like showing up at the press conferences. I remember when I worked in North Carolina and I was doing local reporting there. I was doing the crime beat there. Actually, I was doing everything, but I was in part doing the crime beat. So I would, on a routine basis, check in with the local sheriff and find out what kind of crimes were going on in the vicinity of Jacksonville, North Carolina. This is where the Marine Corps base Camp Lejeune is, where you spent many years. I grew up all over the place, but about a decade on and off in that area. During the summers, I would work doing local reporting. And when I got out of school, I did it for a time. And I would go to these press conferences. We'd show up at the scene of the crime or whatever. And I'd see a reporter from, like, the Jacksonville Daily News standing next to me. And he was a good reporter. But I remember he was a little unsightly, you'd see him. Big, fat pot belly. But it was a perfect pot belly. You know why? Because he could use it as a table for his notepad. He would put his notepad right on top of his belly, and then he would shorthand his notes as he was asking all of these, like, surly questions of the sheriff, of the mayor, of a local government official. And he wasn't really interested in impressing them. He wasn't there to make them feel good. He wasn't trying to be super agreeable. He was just asking all of these super aggressive, straight-to-the-point questions. And I always thought it was great. I was like, man, that's a good skill to have. And sometimes you're just hardwired for it. I think some people are just built for it. But we need a lot more of that. Just surly, to the point, not at all worried about impressing the people that you're interviewing. Just go. And Nick Minnock's got it. He's got it. By the way, I don't think Nick Minnock, insofar as I can judge a dude's looks, I don't think he's unsightly. He's a television guy, but he's nailing these questions.
9: That Abdul Jallo was dangerous.
13: Nick,
9: why didn't you heed those warnings?
13: Police concerns.
14: Nick, I'm pretty sure Laura's given you what you need.
9: I'm talking to you.
14: Yes.
9: I'm talking to you, Laura.
14: And unfortunately, my interactions with you have not led me to believe
13: that. We are limited by the law and the evidence.
9: But you were the one on the emails.
14: It's okay. Thank you.
13: We, our office, has been in close touch with the police about prosecuting Mr. Jallo throughout the last few months.
9: Do you think Jenna Sands did her job not heeding those warnings?
13: Jenna is a fantastic prosecutor who, like all of our prosecutors, is committed to prosecuting violent, serious crimes. We are bound by the specific evidence in cases. We cannot, and if we do not have any evidence, we unfortunately cannot move forward with the case. And we've explained that many times.
8: Jenna is a fantastic prosecutor, and if we don't have enough witnesses, we can't bring the case. Yeah, you're a super serious person. It's unreal. Anyway, thank you, Nick. Thank you for doing that. I appreciate you, brother. Staying out there, still plugging away. You know why? Let me be crystal clear to give Nick credit. You know why this even got to the level of a congressional hearing? This guy was on top of the story. He's been the one who's reporting it out. He's been the one who's been pulling all these statements on Steve Discano. He's

0: hearing. They're hauling Steve Discano in. That's how these things get a life. We've got to stay on top of it. You know, I've talked to, through the years, I've talked to a lot of conservative activists and young people, and one of the core questions is like, what can I do? How can I improve my community? What can I do to contribute? Here's one. Just capture video and share it of things that are happening in your community. Do you know how many city council meetings go unnoticed? Live streams that never get observed? You just flip it on. Even if you're not there, just flip it on, observe it, capture it, share it, post it to the web. This was a crazy moment. They really think illegals should pour into our community? Here's when this city council member said that out loud. Whatever it is, share it. The wonders of social media, really, have been to democratize the media, that fundamentally. It's made it more possible for us to get truth to surface to the top. How do you think President Trump got in office in the first place? He circumvented the legacy media. Just a groundswell of American citizens were able to communicate about this. You think Nick Minock, who does, again, work for an ABC affiliate, do you think his stories have life because the legacy media broadly is elevating them? They're not. If it was up to the legacy press, they would suffocate that story. They would, who was it, what's his face, Iowa Hawk blog, David Burge, is that his name? Years ago, he had an amazing post on the subject. The left-wing media's job is to cover a story, a real story, with a pillow until it stops breathing. That's the way the left operate. They cover stories with a pillow until it stops breathing. So it's up to the rest of us to get these stories out. So when Nick is covering it and doing a good job, a little bit of a budget, legacy media, not quite legacy media, he's working for an ABC affiliate. It's a different category, I won't even get into the details. But the point is, he's covering it, he's got a camera up, he's putting the microphone in people's faces. How do the stories get life? The rest of us have to focus on them. That's how. And we don't just have to have Nick Minock. There's other Nicks who are doing it. Nick Shirley is doing it. He's just pointing a camera at something. How much is Nick spending? Obviously, he's got to spend money on security now because the left wants to kill him. But for the rest of us, just like the normal thing to do, you just point a camera at something and say, man, this really needs attention. Let me give you another example of this, just off the top of my head. Spencer Pratt right now, he just said he's running for mayor in L.A. They got bridges in L.A. under which you have people who are suffering. He said, I'll bring one of my opponents down there. They'll get stabbed instantly, talking about the homeless problem. Just put a camera on it. Put a camera on it. Get people close to it. There are journalists who do that. And get that story out there. The more we can put these images in front of the people who wish these stories were never told to begin with, the more we can fix our country. Thank you, Nick. It's a great story. It's great. I'm glad he's all over this. Because in the end, if we defeat this Discano, and I think we can, and all these other Soros prosecutors, that Nick is going to, Nick Minock's going to deserve a lot of credit for helping to energize this. More ahead on The Vince Show.
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0: Yeah. Okay. So what else do we have from the from that insane hearing? Oh, and then there's this the Cato guy. Did you hear the Cato guy? I think I summarized it a little bit earlier. There's an operation called the Cato Institute in Washington D.C. I guess nominally it's supposed to be a libertarian operation. So, but the concept means that we can't have borders. The libertarian apparently means in 2026 a borderless country, so we can bring in cheap exploitable labor at the expense of American citizens. That, you know, whatever sort of libertarian impulses any of us have ever had in the past, I don't remember that opening our borders was an essential part of that. But that's what Cato's interested in. In fact, they brought the left, Democrats, invited a witness called David Beer to testify at this hearing that was about protecting Americans from illegal alien crime. And David Beer announced that, you know, it's just too much of a problem at this point. We should keep them all here.
1: The first step would be to give up on the mass deportation fantasy. About one in five Fairfax residents is someone who could be deported or who lives with them. It would destroy neighborhoods, rip Americans away from their spouses, parents, friends, families, customers, employees, employers, nurses, nannies, and teachers.
0: Did he say one in five? One in five people.
2: Yes!
0: Who live in Fairfax County, Virginia, are either an illegal alien or they live in a house with an illegal alien. So he's not saying 20% of the population is illegal. I saw that running around the internet. That's not what he's saying. You got to pay attention closely to what he's saying. He's saying that 20% of the population is illegal or lives with someone who is.
1: The first step would be to give up on the mass deportation fantasy. About one in five Fairfax residents is someone who could be deported or who lives with them.
0: One in five. I mean, okay, but still, we're talking a lot of people. The left loves talking about the housing crisis in the United States. The cost of housing is so expensive. It's just too expensive. And it's true. For a lot of young people, it's very hard to get started. It's no question about it. No question about it. You know, rents are going up. The cost of buying a house is becoming prohibitive. And we have to do everything we can to try and enable the American dream, to help Americans flourish. One way we do that, a big way we do that, enforce the rule of law. And what is the rule of law? It means having secure borders and deporting people who are here illegally. You break our laws, get out of our country. Remember when J.D. Vance was telling this to the New York Times when he was running for vice president? The New York Times would interview him. Like, well, what do you propose to do about the housing crisis? See, I've got all these, they constantly focus on this. And their answer to this is to try and build a lot more low-income housing all over the place. They want to build, you know, Section 8, dense government-funded housing all over the place. That's their plan. And they want to charge you a lot more in taxes to do it. And J.D. Vance goes, well, what if we just enforce current law? What if we just deported tens of millions of people who are not supposed to be here? What if we just did what the American people are voting for right now? Wouldn't that go a long way? Yes, it would. One in five. Okay, more ahead of the Vince Show.
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7: Breaking news at Town Hall. I'm Bob Agnew in Washington. Republicans say progress is being made on government funding. Here's correspondent Willie Nelson.
8: House Speaker Mike Johnson says lawmakers have passed their first appropriations bill for the 2027 fiscal year, a step toward improving oversight of taxpayer dollars.
9: Today we just passed our first regular order appropriations bill for the FY fiscal year 27 cycle. This is, again, fulfilling our commitment to get back to regular order in the appropriations process. That's the only way for Congress to be a good steward of taxpayer funds.
8: Willie Nelson, Washington.
7: President Trump left China after 2 days of talks with President Xi Jinping, and both sides were very diplomatic in this meeting. The president held what he called fantastic trade deals and said a lot of different problems were settled. He also told reporters more details about a possible big sale of airplanes.
10: We had a great stay. It was an amazing period of time. President Xi's an incredible guy. Got along, made a lot of great trade deals, including over 200 planes from Boeing with a promise of 750 planes.
7: Unionized workers for North America's largest commuter rail system could soon go on strike.
11: The Long Island Railroad could shut down Saturday at 12:01 a.m. if unionized workers and the train system can't reach a tentative contract. The railroad, which serves New York City's eastern suburbs, is North America's largest commuter rail system, carrying some 250,000 customers each weekday. The railroad and the union representing locomotive engineers, machinists, and other train workers have been negotiating for months. A strike was temporarily averted in September when the Trump administration agreed to help. Those efforts ended without a deal, and both sides were given 60 days to try again. I'm Donna Water.
7: Slow going on Wall Street. The Dow right now down by 438 points. More from townhall.com.
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7: Some parents say they don't want their kids using high technology at school, but districts are pushing back, as Keith Peters reports.
14: Parents across the country who are worried about excessive screen time in schools are lobbying educators to go back to pencils and paper. In places like Pennsylvania's Lower Merion School District, some families are taking it even further. Over 600 people have signed a petition asking to preserve parents' ability to opt their children out of digital devices, setting off a clash with the school district. At a meeting Monday night, school board members said it's not feasible to let hundreds of students opt out of technology that's essential to the curriculum. Keith Peters, Washington.
7: Starbucks says today it's laying off 300 corporate employees and closing some U.S. offices. As part of its ongoing turnaround, no coffeehouse employees are expected to be impacted by the cuts. You'll find breaking news and analysis at townhall.com.
15: From the KSEV Weather Center, this afternoon expect partly sunny skies with a breeze reaching a high of 89. Tonight, clouds will increase as temperatures drop to a low of 74. Tomorrow will bring a mix of sun and clouds with a breeze and a high of 87. Moving into Sunday, it will be breezy and humid with varying cloud cover and the possibility of an afternoon and evening thunderstorm in some areas. The high temperature will be 88 on Sunday. Monday will be mostly cloudy, breezy, and humid with potential afternoon and evening thunderstorms in certain spots. The high on Monday will reach 86. With the KSCV Weather Center forecast, I'm AccuWeather meteorologist Joe Lundberg.
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18: Thomas Smith's opponent for the Court of Criminal Appeals tried to buy the March primary election. That didn't work. But now she's back, hiding her years of working for a George Soros DA and for the judge who took away the Attorney General's power to prosecute election fraud. She even recruited Democrats to vote in our primary. Unlike his opponent, Thomas Smith is a lifelong conservative Republican who stands firm for law and order and election integrity. Thomas Smith is the most experienced candidate to keep Texas families safe. Unlike his opponent, Thomas has earned his endorsements, including the Texas Eagle Forum, the Czar Michael Berry, the Montgomery County Tea Party, and the Conservative Coalition of Harris County. Thomas is the conservative fighter we need to stop judicial activism and pay-to-play politics. Vote Thomas Smith for the Texas Court of Criminal Appeals, Place 3. Thank you for your attention to this matter. Political advertising paid for by Texans for Thomas Smith.
19: Hey, it's Joe Pax coming up. Did the CIA really raid the DNI's office? The DNI says no. Others are saying, I don't know. 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
23: 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I'm Ray Massey, and I'm really happy to be here. Just love Houston. Born and raised here, and going to be here when I pass on to heaven. I tell you, I like to talk about two things on this radio station. One is, of course, the reverse mortgage. That's what started this. And other is, I like to spread the Lord's word out there and kind of talk about the Lord Jesus Christ. I hope that's okay with everybody, but if it isn't, I'm sorry. But I'm going to talk about the Lord some with in addition to the reverse mortgage. You know, I tell everybody that there's not anybody in heaven that hasn't sinned, because people think, well, I've done so many sins, committed so many sins, I just can't get to heaven. Well, that's not how it works. God sent his only begotten Son down to save us from our sins. And I just want you to remember that every day, no matter what you do, you just pray to the Lord, you accept him as your Lord, Savior, and you repent for your sins and then try to follow his word best you can. Then you get to heaven and everything's good. You know, our big problems become little, and our little problems grow away when you have the Lord in your heart. Okay, let's talk about the reverse mortgage. What I have done over the years is I found it's the easiest way to talk about reverse mortgages is questions and answers, and I try to explain it the best I can. But you can call me anytime. You call my 800 number. It's 855-266-1600. 266-1600. Or you can go to my website. It's reverse mortgages plural with the S on the end of mortgage. And then the number four, Texans, TEXANS.com. So reverse mortgages, number four, Texans.com. or call my number, 855-266-1600. Love to talk to you about anything. I mean, I'll help you any way I can. On the questions and answers, let's start at the first one. How old do I have to be? And that's the one that's in stone. It doesn't fluctuate. You have to be 62 or older. And if you're married and living together, you both have to be 62 or older. You can't have a 70-year-old and a 60-year-old and a average it out to 65. It doesn't work that way. You both have to be 62 years or older. So, and if you're not 62 but you're close, you want to call and talk to me about it, that's great. No problem at all. Who will own the home? That's really the biggest lie out there. They say, oh, you're not going to own the home anymore. You're going to, the bank's going to have it, or the mortgage company's going to have it, or they're going to repossess it. It doesn't work that way. It's like any other mortgage, other than you don't make payments. If you have a mortgage on your home normally, they don't say, oh, the bank owns it. You own it. It's your home. Same way with reverse mortgages. The biggest difference is there's no payments. None. For the rest of your life, it's not like 5 years, 10 years, 15 years. If you live 50 more years, and people are getting older and living longer, it's fine. You can live as long as you want. Then once you pass away, or if you sell it before then, if you want to, of course, you can sell it the next day if you want. It doesn't matter. But if you sell it or you pass away, then your heirs get it, and they can either pay off the mortgage to own the home, or they can sell the home, pay off the mortgage, and keep all the equity that's left in it. So it's a win-win for you. It's just that it's getting so hard to live with all the expenses, especially the last 4 years of that last administration. I mean, he just tried to destroy this country, and now we've got to build it back up again and get it back where it was before he went into the office and ruined everything. And we just need somebody that understands the basic finance. Keep the inflation down and interest rates down, and let people just live. I mean, our insurance has gone up so high, property taxes, gasoline, groceries. I mean, nothing you can't name that hadn't gone up and up and up, and it's just harder. People thought they were going to live on their Social Security, and they could live comfortably. They find out, no, it doesn't work that way. This Social Security is not going to take care of them, but the equity in your home can take care of you. I've given people over $1 million in cash. I loaned it to them, and they can use it for whatever they want. So I think the limit's about $4 million, but those are big, expensive homes. The normal homes, normally people get anywhere from $200,000 to $500,000, depending on your age and how much your home's worth. But all you have to do is call me, and I can walk you through it. It's really a pretty simple process once you call me. Just call me at 855-266-1600. And I call you back, nobody else. I don't have an assistant calls you or anybody. It's just I like to talk to you. So please call me, and I'll call you back. And the third question is my favorite one. How much will the payments be? And the reason it's my favorite question is because it's zero. People just can't believe it. They say, you mean I can borrow $1 million from you or $100,000 from you and not make any payments? That's right. It's not. It's a government program. They're helping people in their 60s, just like they did with Social Security. What would it be without Social Security? And you have to, I think it starts around 62 or 3 now, but most people wait till 67, and you can wait till 70. But as far as the first mortgage, it's 62 or older. And same way with Medicare. I think it's 65 starting. So the government did three big things for us senior citizens. And I am a senior citizen. But the government helped us with Social Security, helped us with Medicare, and now they're helping us with the reverse mortgage. And if you have a mortgage on your home, we can pay it off and give you cash. Depends on, you know, what the value of your home is and what your age is. I'll walk you through all that. And if your home's paid off, that's fine too. We can get you cash. And then, if you want, we've got a little savings account inside the reverse mortgage. It's all part of the reverse mortgage. And right now, they're earning over 7% income tax free. So you don't have to just take out $1 million. You can leave some of it in and earn some money, whatever, depending on how much, like I said, your house is worth and what your age is. That's how we determine how much the loan can be. Okay, the next question. If I have a mortgage on my home, can I still do the reverse mortgage? And yes, and that's really the people we've I first started this to help is people that are making these monthly payments. I had one person that was over 90 years old making, still owed over $100,000 on his home. And I'm telling you, it's not right. You don't need them. If you have to make payments, that's one thing. But if I show you a way where you don't have to make them, I mean, to me, it's a no-brainer. I can make payments or not make payments. I can get several $100,000 cash or not get it. It's really a no-brainer for me. Now, if you're rich, if you're worth billions of dollars, no, I'm not talking to you. I'm talking about the normal folk out there, people like me. I have a reverse mortgage, my wife and I, and love it. Simply love it. And we deposit our money into that savings account, and it's doubled in the last 9 years. And so it's really exciting, and it's a wonderful program. I just need you to call me, though. Ray Massey, 855-266-1600. 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And let's see what the next question is. What if I want to purchase a home? And that's what my wife and I did. We went to Katy and bought some property and built the house and did a reverse mortgage purchase. So we made a down payment and then financed the balance with a reverse mortgage because we didn't want any payments. So we financed the rest of it and had no payments. For 9 years, we've gone with no payments, plus our money's doubled that we deposited into that savings account that's part of the reverse mortgage. So it's truly a no-brainer. I'd like for you to call me. I'll be the one that calls you back, and I call as fast as I can. I kind of keep an eye on my phone for messages, and I call you just as soon as I can. But please call me. It's 855-266-1600. Ray Massey, M-A-S-S-E-Y, or go to my website. It's reverse mortgages with plural on the mortgage, and then the number four, numeral four, Texans, T-E-X-A-N-S.com. 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I mean, it can be in Houston, it can be in Austin, it can be in Dallas, anywhere in Texas. 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I didn't get licensed outside of Texas. So if you're interested, please call me. 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
23: Hello, Houston. Welcome back to the Ray Massey Reverse Mortgage Show. I'm so happy to be here and be in beautiful Houston and raise my family here, born and raised here. So is my wife. We're Houstonians. But anyway, I'm here. Two things I talk when I'm on the radio. I talk about the reverse mortgages, but I also like to talk about the Lord Jesus Christ. Yeah, I tell you one thing. If you love the Lord, he'll love you right back every time. He's so wonderful. And I know a lot of people say, oh, I've sinned too much in my life and I can't go to heaven. But that's not true. God sent his son down here and died a horrible, horrible death. Why? It wasn't just because he wanted to go die. He wanted to save us from our sins. I mean, we all have sins. There's not one person in heaven that didn't sin. So we all have that. And just trust the Lord and talk to him. And, you know, we might have a lot of sins, but he has a lot more forgiveness than we have sins. I'll guarantee it to you. And once you have the Lord in your heart, everything's good. Everything's good. The big problems become small problems, and the little problems go away. So love the Lord, and he's going to love you right back. Okay, let's talk about the reverse mortgage, and I like to do it in the question form. And if you'll just bear with me, I'll go by questions and kind of give you the answers as well. And the first question is, how old do I have to be? And that's written in stone. There's no ifs, ands, or buts. No exceptions. You have to be 62 years or older. And if you're married and living together in the same residence, then you both have to be 62 years or older. You can't be a 7-year-old and a 60-year-old and average it out. It doesn't work that way. You both have to be 62 years or older in the state of Texas, that is. And that's where we are. That's what we're talking about. So that's in stone. So next one was, who owns the house? And like I tell you, I say it all the time. It's the biggest lie out there about reverse mortgages. I don't know why people just want to talk negative about things, because this is a wonderful federal government program. And you own the house. And then if you pass away, your heirs own the house. Or if you want to sell the house, you move and pay it off. So don't believe people say, oh, the government's going to own it or the mortgage company's going to own it. Uh-uh. You own it. And it's not a matter of time. It's not like 5 years, 10 years, 20 years, 50 years. It could be 100 years. If you live to 200 years old, that's okay. But when you pass away, then your heirs get it, and they can either sell it and pay off the mortgage and keep the equity, or they can pay off the mortgage and own the home if they want to. Or if something happens and the market crashed and it has negative equity, they can walk away. Nobody's responsible for negative equity, so you can't leave them a negative. Anyway, it's just don't listen to those people out there. The people are going to be negative about everything. They'll be negative about everything. You gave them $1 million, they said, well, why didn't you give me two? Anyway, let's go to the next questions. And how much will my payments be? And that's my favorite question because I love it. It's zero, no matter how long you live. The payments, you don't make any payments. I mean, where else can you go get $100,000 or $1 million or $4 million and not make a payment on it? There is no place. Hey, somebody wants to give me $1 billion or $1 trillion and no payments, I'll take it. Just give me all you want to give me. No payments the rest of my life, I'll take it. Give me $1 trillion. But it's the truth. The government set it up this way for senior citizens. And, you know, 62 is not exactly senior anymore. My 81 is senior. But anyway, it's It's for us folks that are past 62. And you can be 100. There's no top end. I did one the other day. I believe they were 96, if I'm not mistaken. Anyway, it's a great program. It's a federal program. Just like they had, the government came out with the Social Security. Where would we be without Social Security for most of the people in the country? I mean, most of them depend on, I'm not talking about the rich millionaires and billionaires. The average Joe depends on their Social Security. 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But this is a federal program. 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It's 855-266-1600. 855-266-1600. You can also go on my website, and it's Reverse Mortgages, plural, MORTAGES, and then numeral 4, the number 4, Texans, TEXANS.com. 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And please call me, and I'd love to talk to you, and I'll call you back. Nobody else, just old Ray will be calling you. And I can really say old Ray and be telling the truth about it. Okay, next question. What if I have a mortgage on my home? Well, that's really what got me into it. People in their 70s and 80s and 90s still owe $100,000, $200,000, $300,000. And it's just not right if there's another way. I mean, let me pay it off for you. We look at your age and the value of your home and then let you know if we're able to pay it off. And most times they not only pay it off, but you get cash. I paid one guy's off, I think it was about $600,000 or $700,000, and he got several hundred thousand in cash. I forget exact numbers, but that's the way it works. 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But you won't know if you don't call me. 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So once you do the reverse mortgage, we set up a little savings account in there, and you can deposit money into it up to the amount that you owe, and it grows right now over 7%, income tax free. My wife and I put it in there, and we doubled our money. We've been in it 9 years, but it's up to you. If you want to procrastinate, or if you're just going to be negative, say no, I can't do anything about that. But if you call me, I can do something about it. 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I'm watching my phone pretty good, and I'd like to talk to you about anything. If you need car insurance, home insurance, attorney, will, anything you need, I direct you. I don't do all those things, but my son does and other friends of mine does. So anyway, I just need you to call me, 855-266-1600. How much income do I need? Well, you know, when you borrow money on a mortgage on your home, typically you have to make more money because they have to figure out what your payment's going to be, and they build it back in. Well, the good thing about the reverse mortgage, it takes a lot less income because you don't have a monthly payment to figure in. It's pretty rare that we don't figure a way to make the income work out, but I can tell you that over the phone. I can see how much you make, and if you have a bunch of bills or no bills or whatever, maybe we can pay them off, and then you have no bills and get your reverse mortgage
6: we have no payment. So it works, folks. It really, really does. But only you can decide if you want to take that step, or at least take the step to call me. I'm not saying call me and say, hey, let's do a reverse mortgage. 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If you're a man and wife, then see if it's good both of you. And if you both agree and you want to go forward, that's wonderful. If you decide no, Ray, it's not for us. That happens too. But anyway, I will answer the phone myself. Well, really, I'll call you back. I don't necessarily answer the phone. The 800 number is an answering service that sends me your information to call back. If you'll call me though, 855-266-1600, Ray Massey, Reverse Mortgage. 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My radio programs, I have two of them. One's on Friday from 1 to 2. One's on Saturday from 3 to 4. And I know you're in and out of the car or at home turning it on or off for whatever reasons. So you can pick it back up and learn a little more. If you missed the phone number, I repeat it as often as I can. So maybe you can write it down, 855-266-1600. Let me help you. I'm telling you, there's people out there that really need help, but they get scared. They just, you know, what if it's a scam? What if it's this or that? I've been on this radio program for 8 or 9 years. I've been doing a business that long, and it's one of the best things I've ever seen for people. I think Social Security is the best, and of course, Medicare is great for people. But I'll tell you, this is a close third on some of that. It just helps people get out of debt. I mean, we'll pay off your credit cards and any debts, personal debts you have, and just get you back to where you should be when you get in 62 or older. You shouldn't have all those debts. If there's a way out, now if you do, you do. But if there's a way out, like we do with the reverse mortgage, we can pay off all those debts out there. I mean, credit cards, car payments, everything. And you know, the amount depends on how old you are and what your home's worth. But I can calculate that while we're talking on the telephone and on my iPhone. call me, please. It's 855-266-1600. But anyway, we're going to be coming up to a break again, and I'm going to see you on the other side, so I hope you're there. If not, you know the other dates to listen to the radio.
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4: Hello, Houston. Welcome back to the Ray Massey Reverse Mortgage. I'm Ray Massey and really happy to be here. Happy to be in Houston and all the other pretty towns around Houston. Born and raised here 81 years ago. My wife's a native Houstonian as well, so we're happy to be here. Both of us have reverse mortgages together. anyway, we're going to talk about that, but I also like to bring the Lord in. Just love the Lord Jesus Christ, and He'll love you right back. And asking for forgiveness for your sins, accept Him as a Savior, and it's not that hard. I mean, you can say, well, I've got too many sins I've done in my life. No, it doesn't work that way. That's why He died on the cross. So for all of the sins, He's got a lot more forgiveness than we have sins, I'll assure you. So anyway, let me we go by the question and answer to try and explain the reverse mortgage. I found that over the years, that's the best way for people to understand it. And we'll just go by the questions. And the first question is, how old do I have to be? And that one, there's no variance. There's no ifs, ands, or buts. You have to be 62 years or older. And if you're married and living together, both of you have to be 62 years or older. You can be 100 if you want to. But if there's two of you, both of you, you can't have a 70-year-old and a 60-year-old and say, oh, an average is 65. No, nope. You got to both be 62 or older. So that's how old you have to be, and that's in stone. And next question, it says, who owns the home? And that's the biggest lie out there. They say, you won't own the home, the government owned the home, or the mortgage holder owned the home. It doesn't work that way. You own the home. It's yours. Just like any other mortgage. If you had a regular mortgage, they don't say you don't own the home. Of course you own it. It's your home. And then when you pass away, it goes to your heirs, and they can sell it and pay off the mortgage and keep the equity, or they can pay off the mortgage and own the home. So it's your home, and then it's your heirs' home. You can sell it, by the way. You don't have to stay till you die. You can sell it anytime you want. Anyway. That's how old you have to be, and that's who owns the home. You own the home, and then your heirs own the home. Okay, third one is my favorite of all the questions, of course, is how much are my payments? And I'm going to tell you right now, you won't get a lower payment anywhere in the whole world because it's zero. It doesn't matter if you borrow $4 million or $40,000. Everybody's payment is the same. Zero. You don't make a payment. Ever. It's not a time limited thing. It's not like for 10 years or 20 years. It's for till you pass away. So if you don't pass away for 100 years, then it's a 100-year deal. But it doesn't mean you have to stay there till you die. If you decide to sell it, that's fine too. Take the equity out anytime you want to. But in the meantime, you have no payments. You have help pay off your mortgages, if you have a mortgage, pay off your bills. I mean, it's just such a great program. It's the third huge program that the government, federal government, did. It had Social Security and had Medicare, and now they have reverse mortgages. And it's been around in Texas for about 24 years, I believe it is. It's been around in the rest of the country since, I think it was 89. I think Reagan signed the bill to make it official for the federal government to start helping the senior citizen. And, you know, 62 really isn't a senior anymore, but when I'm 81, but anyway, that's the rule. 62 is considered senior citizen for this program, 62 or older. So your payments are zero, and you can help get money or pay off your mortgage. It says, the fourth question factor, it mentions that. It says, what if I have a mortgage? And I'll tell you this, that's how I got into the business. I wanted to help people pay off their mortgages. And then in most cases, they get cash too. Sometimes a lot of cash. I mean, it just depends on your age and how much your home's worth and how much you owe. But I can go over that when you call me. I can kind of ballpark what you're going to get. You know, I mean, I've paid off $600,000, $700,000, $800,000 on mortgages, and still the most I ever gave, I think, was $1 million or $2 million. I forget, but it's a lot of money. And most people aren't in that price range. Most people in the $200,000, $300,000, $400,000, $500,000. But it's still, that's a lot of money. So all I need you to do is call me, 855-266-1600. We'll talk about anything you want. If you need help on car insurance or home insurance or will or estate planning, my son does all of that. Not the insurance, but he does wills and estate planning. And if you have a civil lawsuit you need help with, or if he invests money for people. He's a good guy, smart guy, and he invests mine and my wife's money, and he does a wonderful job. I'd be glad to get in touch with him for you if you decide you need that. But I do reverse mortgages. That's all I do. It's reverse mortgages, but I refer you to other people for other things. If you need help, I'm here to help you whenever you want to call me, 855-266-1600. 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So if you miss it one day, pick it up on another day. Tell your friends. You know, I tell everybody that people listen to it, and they say, yeah, that sounds pretty good, but I'll just kind of wait. Well, you know, that old procrastination, that's the biggest nation in the whole world is procrastination. And we're all guilty of it. I mean, not just everybody's guilty of procrastinating one way or another. But I'm telling you now, once you do the reverse mortgage, you're going to feel so good about it because there's no payments, and maybe we paid off your mortgage, maybe we just gave you a bunch of cash or both, paid off car loans and credit cards, and just get yourself debt-free. When you lay in that pillow at night, you can talk to the Lord, and like I do, of course, but you can also feel good about not owing anybody any money. I mean, that's a great feeling when you've been in debt and you get out of it and just stay out of it. But call me. It's 855-266-1600. Love to talk to you. Let's go to the next question. And the question is, what if my house is paid off? And we do a lot of that. It's pretty close to 50-50, people with mortgages, without mortgages. If your home's paid off, what we do, we just find out what the value is, how old you are, and then all the cash comes to you because there's no mortgage to pay. You get the whole amount of the cash. And depending on how old you are and what your home's worth, it could be $100,000, it could be $1 million, it could be up to $4 million. So call me and we can kind of walk through all of that, and I can give you some ideas over the phone and let you decide for yourself. I don't push it. I don't even try to sell it. I like to sell the Lord to everybody, and I like to just give information about reverse mortgages. I do not want to sell somebody on it. It's a difference. I want to inform them and let them make their decision. I don't try to push and never will. I just want you to do what's good for you and how you feel about it, and I just give you the information. Now, we'll try to sell the Lord to you because that's more important. I'll try to get you to talk to the Lord and pray to the Lord and accept Him and just love Him. He's going to love you back. I promise you that. Okay, well, so next question. Let's see. Am I limited to what I can take out? You're limited in that the age and the value of the home. That's what's limits you to the amount you can take. That's the only two things that come into it. If you owe money on your home or don't owe money, you know, if you're 62 or 80, the older you are, the larger amount that they loan to you. But either way, you don't make payments. If you're 62, you could live to 100. And that means, you know, 102, let's say, that's easy math. That's 40 years with no payments. That's pretty good if you live that long. And or longer. There's no time limit. Just till you pass away, then it goes to your heirs, your children or whomever. Everybody doesn't have children, but if you do, that's usually where it goes, I guess. anyway, what if my house is paid off? Oh, I want to purchase a home. Okay, you want to purchase a home. That's what my wife and I did. We went out and we found a new home. We built it, and we paid a down payment and then financed the balance with a reverse mortgage. And we have no payments. Then we took advantage of the savings account. They call it a line of credit growth fund. And I started to put in, my wife and I started putting money into it, and it's doubled over the last, we've been in it 9 years this month. We put money into it, and that's doubled. The amount we put in has doubled, and it's tax-free. And we can use it anytime we want. As much of it or as little of it as we want. It's just a great, great, great program. Just need you to call me, 855-266-1600. Don't listen to these people saying, oh, they just want to take your home away or whatever. What you have to do in the, with a reverse mortgage, you're obligated to pay your property taxes and your homeowner's insurance. And if you have HOA dues, you're obligated to pay them. But you don't make principal or interest payments, ever. I mean, as long as you live. So tell me a better deal than that. I like to say, if somebody says, Ray, I'm going to loan you $1 billion, and you don't have to make any payments on it, I'd tell them, put it on the table. I'll take it, or a trillion. I'd take as much as they want. Of course, it used to be millions, what everybody talked about. Now, then it went to billions. Now it's into trillions. Hopefully, we're getting a handle on the government, and things are going to get better for us. But still, you're going to need money as you grow older, because things are just higher. I mean, everything. 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Car insurance. 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I don't have partners or any of that calls you back. 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
6: Hello, Houston. This is Ray Massey with the Ray Massey Reverse Mortgage Show. So glad you're here. I'm glad I'm here. I'm glad to be in Houston. Been here all my life. So has my wife, and we love it here. Anyway, I got two things I'd like to talk to you about. Is if you're just tuning in, if you have been listening, that's great too. But I talk about the Lord Jesus Christ, and I like to talk about the reverse mortgages. And, of course, the Lord comes first in everything. If you love Him, He's going to love you right back. Don't think because you're a sinner you can't get saved. That's what the Lord sent His Son down here and died for our sins. And He's got a lot more forgiveness than we have sins. Everybody in heaven has sins. So if you're going to use that excuse, it's not a good one. Just love the Lord and talk to Him. Talk to Him. He'll come to you. Just love Him. He's going to love you right back. Anyway, on the reverse mortgages, I like to do the question and answers. It seems to be the easiest for people to understand. And so we're going to do some question and answers and hopefully get you to understand somewhat. And then you can call me and we'll talk direct. My 800 number is 855-266-1600. I know everybody's been struggling. The last 4 years have been really tough with the way they messed up our economy. But now it's going to get turned around. And we're getting stopped at the border and getting all that. Oh, it's just, I don't even want to talk about that. I want to talk about reverse mortgage right now. Anyway, number one question. How old do I have to be? And that's in stone. There's no ifs, ands, or buts. You have to be 62 or older. And if you're married and living at the same address, you have to both be 62. You can't average it out like 70 and 60. It doesn't work. You got to both be 62 or older. This is a program done by the federal government, just like they did the Social Security. Now that you have to be 62 or 63 for that, and the Medicare had to be 65. Same way with the reverse mortgages. They figure if you're 62 or older, they want to help you.

0: federal government program helping us. And my wife and I did it, and one of the best things we ever did. And we took advantage of the savings account they put into the reverse mortgage. They called it a line of credit growth fund. My wife and I called it our savings account. We have doubled the money in 9 years, and it's tax-free. And it's, for us, it's a lot of money in there. But anyway, on the questions and answers, the first question is, how old do I have to be? And that is in stone. You have to be 62 or older. And then the second question is, who owns the home? And that's really the largest lie out there. It's it just makes me mad when I think about it, because it's your home, not the government's, not the mortgage holder. People just like to say things, and they're just not true. Just not true. What is true, we can pay off your, depending on your amount you owe and how much your home's worth and how old you are, we can pay off your, typically we pay off your mortgage and get you cash. And sometimes a lot of cash. Just depends on how much equity you have and how old you are, you know, what your home's worth. But you won't know all that until you call me and we'll kind of talk through it. So please call me at 855-266-1600. 855-266-1600. 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So go to that, and you can, it'll have my cell number on it. It'll have a lot of good information. Just need you to go and check it out. Okay, next question is, what if I have a mortgage on my home? And that's really what got me into the business. I wanted to help people get rid of their debt. Well, of course, a mortgage is usually the largest debt you have. And then you got other debts like cars, payments, and credit cards, and all kinds of things. And what we try to do is get you all of it paid off. It doesn't always work, but a lot of times it does. A lot of times it gets everything paid off and get cash. So, but I just need you to call me. We'll walk through it. We'll talk through it, see how old you are, about what your home's worth. So we can help you, but you're going to have to help yourself too. You can't just procrastinate and say, oh, I don't know, it might be a gimmick or something. I haven't been on this show but about 8 or 9 years. I don't know exactly how long, but it's up there, 7, 8 maybe. And if it was a gimmick, I think somebody would have found it. It's the government program. I just love helping people. I help you in other ways. If you need help with your car insurance or home insurance or need a will, my son does all the wills and estate planning. And if you need a civil attorney, he does that for you. He even invests my money. He invests at lots of people's monies. So anyway, if you need somebody like that, call me, 855-266-1600, and I'll put you in touch with him. But I do the reverse mortgage, and I think one of the reverse mortgage, one of the best things, it's sure in the top three, Social Security and Medicare. And reverse mortgages. Federal government started all of them for people that are 62 and older. And it's just a wonderful program. 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I mean, there's a way out for you to pay all of that off and maybe have some cash too. It just depends on your age and what your home's worth, but it's worth a phone call. I mean, it's worth calling Ray Massey at 855-266-1600. I know I looked into it, my wife and I, and we jumped all over it. And it's got so many things that helped us. You know, we really made a good savings retirement account of it, because it's tax-free and it's growing over 7%. And it's just it's a great program, but I can't make you call me. I mean, I can put it out there. You know what it is. You can put the food out, but you can't make the person eat, and I can't do that. But I can sure help you if you'll call me, 855-266-1600. It's Ray Massey, M-A-S-S-E-Y. Or go to my website, Reverse Mortgages for Texans, and the Texans.com, but it's reverse mortgage, the numeral for Texans.com. Okay, let's see what the next question is. How much are my payments? Well, your payments are zero, and they'll always be zero. It doesn't go from zero to $100 or $1,000. It's zero till you die. Why not? You can sit there and live another 30, 40 years and be in debt or make payments on your house or whatever, or you have the option or have no payment. And I'm telling you, it's a no-brainer. I like to say, if somebody said, Ray, I'll loan you $1 million and you don't have to make payments, or $1 billion or $1 trillion, there's no amount I would say no to if there's no payments. Why would I? That's what I'm trying to say to everybody out there. If you're rich and you're worth tens of millions of dollars, you don't have to call. But if you're a normal person like I am, my wife is, and other people are, call me, 855-266-1600. I guarantee you, I won't push anything on you. I won't sell anything on you. I'll just explain it to you, and then you make the decision. And sometimes people say yes, sometimes people say no, and that's their business. At least I've done my job. I do my job when I talk about the Lord Jesus Christ. I tell you, just love him. He's going to love you back. Pray to him about your sins. He'll forgive them. He's got a lot more forgiveness than we have sins. I'll guarantee you. And that's why he came down here and suffered for our sins. That's the only way. We couldn't save ourselves. Only the Lord could save us. So anyway, that's number one on my list. Probably, hopefully it is on yours too. But I love talking to the Lord. Love talking about the Lord. Okay, back to the reverse mortgage. And if I have a mortgage on my house, what can I do? Well, we'll pay it off, provided we have to check in and see how much you owe, how much your home's worth, and how old you are. The two biggest things are, how old are you and what's the value of your house. We'll get it appraised, but I can give you an idea before we send the appraiser out. Pretty good idea of how everything's going to work. But need you to call me, 855-266-1600. And then what if my home is paid off? Well, that's fine. It's nice to have a house paid off. You don't have a payment. People say that, I don't have a payment now. Yeah, but what if I were to give you $100, $200, $500, or $1 million cash and still not have a payment? Which way makes more sense? I can sit there with no payment and no cash, or I can sit there with no payment and, several hundred thousand or a million or whatever. It depends on your age and how much your home's worth. So it's a no-brainer, folks, if you just think through it. Please call me, Ray Massey, 855-266-1600. And what if I wanted to purchase a home? And that's what my wife and I did. We bought a lot in Katy and built a home on it and made a down payment, and then we financed the balance with a reverse mortgage. And you can do that same thing too, whether it be a new home or pre-existing home. We can help you. You just make the down payment, we finance the balance, and you never make a payment the rest of your life. And you still have a chance of getting the savings account they put in there for you too. So it's a no-brainer. It's just a matter of, procrastination. The biggest nation in the world is procrastination. You say, I'll wait till later to call him, or I'll do this, or I'll do that. And people said this, or people said that. Don't let that. You're just muddy in the water. The thing you should do if you're 62 or older and you own a home, or you want to buy a home, then you need to call Ray Massey, 855-266-1600. If you're 62 or older and your spouse is 62 or older, we'll walk through the whole thing. Or if you need something else, you need car insurance or whatever, I'll help you with everything. I just like helping people. I really like to help them to the Lord. And I like to keep saying over and over, you love the Lord, he'll love you right back. You pray to him and he'll answer your prayers. You repent for your sins and he'll forgive you. We all have sins. There's nobody in heaven that was sinless. And so he came down and died for our sins so that we could go to heaven and be with him for all eternity. Think about it. We can't hardly comprehend what is all eternity, because everything down here is finite. It ends. Not heaven. Heaven doesn't end. Anyway, this is going to pretty much end it for the day, but I wanted to thank y'all for joining me, and go to my website, reversemortgagesfortexans.com. And it's 855-266-1600. Thank you so much. God bless all of you.
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4: Breaking news in town hall. I'm Bob Agnew in Washington. President Trump speaking about the Taiwan connection to U.S.-China relations after his three-day visit to China.
5: President Trump is facing questions about Taiwan on his way home from China. On Air Force One, the president was asked about the status of a U.S. arms sale to Taiwan.
6: I'll make a determination over the next fairly short period.
7: You're not necessarily going to go ahead. It was your proposal.
6: I'll make a determination. I'm going to see. I have to speak to the person that right now is, you know who he is. That's running Taiwan.
5: Chinese President Xi Jinping told the president differences over Taiwan could put his country and the U.S. on the path toward conflict. Ed Donahue, Washington.
4: A two-day meeting of foreign ministers from the BRICS nations has concluded with no firm agreement about the Middle East.
8: Talking with reporters in New Delhi, India, Iran's Foreign Minister Abbas Araghchi says a lack of trust is the biggest obstacle in negotiations to end the war with the U.S. and Tehran will be open to diplomatic help. Araghchi adds, contradictory messages have made us reluctant about the real intentions of Americans. He claims negotiations would move forward if Washington was ready for a fair and balanced deal. Iran still has a chokehold on the Strait of Hormuz, a vital waterway where a fifth of the world's oil passed before the war, and America is blockading Iranian ports too. I'm Charles Delafesma.
4: The Speaker of the U.S. House is discussing the next phase of U.S. efforts in the Middle East. More on that from correspondent Willie Nelson.
9: House Speaker Mike Johnson is weighing in on what comes next in the Middle East following President Trump's declaration that Operation Epic Fury has been concluded.
10: The President has declared Operation Epic Fury to have concluded, and now we're working on the next project, which is getting the Strait of Hormuz open. We don't expect that to be a warfare activity, so to speak. So we've got to allow the administration time to negotiate these things. The President has been doing that in earnest.
9: Willie Nelson, Washington.
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12: From the KSEV Weather Center, this afternoon expect partly sunny skies with a breeze reaching a high of 89. Tonight, clouds will increase as temperatures drop to a low of 74. Tomorrow will bring a mix of sun and clouds with a breeze and a high of 87. Moving into Sunday, it will be breezy and humid with varying cloud cover and the possibility of an afternoon and evening thunderstorm in some areas. The high temperature will be 88 on Sunday. Monday will be mostly cloudy, breezy, and humid with potential afternoon and evening thunderstorms in certain spots. The high on Monday will reach 86. With the KSCV Weather Center forecast, I'm AccuWeather meteorologist Joe Lundberg.
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20: Harris County Treasurer Dr. Carla Wyatt has been arrested again for drunk driving. 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
18: 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What's really going on? From conservative political insiders, The Voice of Texas.

0: from the heart of our nation's capital, Washington, D.C. 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
1: It is Friday, May 15th, 2026. How is it mid-May already? Wow. Happy Friday, everyone. Welcome to the Guy Benson Show. I'm your host, Guy Benson, Fox News political analyst, senior columnist at the Washington Examiner. We are live in Northern California, Sonoma County, just beautiful here. 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You can follow me as well at Guy P. Benson. On the program today, we'll get to our first guest in just a moment, U.S. Senator Roger Marshall, later on in the show, talking about the president's trip over to China and a few other issues. We'll also welcome back to the program Dr. Mark Siegel, Hantavirus. What are the facts? What's the fiction out there? We'll ask the medical doctor. And then David Harsanyi of the Washington Examiner on a big journalistic scandal at the New York Times. He's all over that story. We will discuss it here. But we open the show today with another candidate for governor of California. Since we are out here in the Golden State, we had Sheriff Chad Bianco on the show yesterday, and with us now is Steve Hilton. He's a businessman, former Fox host, of course. I was on his program, privileged to be on that show several times, and he is now a Republican candidate for governor of California. Steve, it's great to have you here. Welcome back.
2: Well, it's fantastic to be with you, Guy, but I'm very sorry I'm not with you in person. I'm just 70 miles or so away in the Bay Area. So there you are in beautiful Sonoma. I'm very jealous. Welcome to California. How about that?
1: We're very happy to be here. The weather is amazing. It's funny. I was talking to the crowd last night, and I said, sometimes you see this parade of insanity and awfulness in California, and you wonder why people stay, those who do stay, why? And then we were standing under crystal clear blue skies. It was like 78 degrees, and I looked to my left, and it was the Sonoma Valley. I said, okay, you know what? I actually get it. Right there. There are some exactly. Really amazing things about this place, but there are a lot of problems, which is why you're running for governor. I asked Sheriff Bianco this same question yesterday, and I want to just be fair and do the same thing here with you right out of the gate. If you were to win, and I know it's an uphill climb for anyone who's on the right in this state, but if you won, what would be your top three priorities? You probably have 1,000 things you'd like to do, but the three realistic things that you would prioritize, what would those be?
2: Well, we have to cut taxes, and that's something that I would propose in my first budget that we send to the legislature on day one, because we have the highest taxes in the country for the worst results. And you just saw Gavin Newsom put forward a budget yesterday with and if you look at the numbers, it's a 72% increase in spending compared to his first budget. And nobody in California can point to a single thing that's got better. He's just spending more and more of our money, and everything gets worse. So we have to reduce spending so we can reduce taxes. The first line of my tax plan is to help those who've been hurt the most by these years of Democrat failure, and that is working class Californians. So we're going to cut taxes, especially for working class people, small businesses, your first $100,000 tax-free, and then as an associated set of changes to help small businesses, and there's an $800 a year small business fee, registration fee that you got to pay whether you make money or not. That's going to go. A vehicle registration among the highest in the country. Some people pay over $500, $600, $700, sometimes over $1,000 a year, sometimes even $2,000, just to register your vehicle. In other states, it's under $100. We're going to get it down to a flat fee of $70. These are very specific changes we can make on day one. That's number one, tax and spend. Secondly, though, we've got to reduce the regulations. We have the worst business climate in the country, according to Chief Executive Magazine. Right there in Sonoma, there's an example. I met someone at a small independent winery. She wanted to increase her patio for her guests from 30 visitors to 50. It took 6 years of bureaucracy and $1 million in fees and permits, inspections, environmental reports, lawyers. It's insane. The level of regulations is insane, and directly through the executive branch, and you have thousands of appointments to hundreds of agencies will get there on day one, cutting the regulations. And then the third thing, which is incredibly important, is just to sit down and talk to the legislature about how we can bring things back into balance in California, because on all of these issues, on crime and homelessness and spending and tax and regulation, it's gone so far left. And actually, I think that with the election of a Republican governor really will shake the system in Sacramento. It's so corrupt. The unions run everything. Far-left activists, the climate extremism that's given us the highest gas prices in the country, the second highest electric bills, all of that has to change. The governor on many of those things can't act alone, so we're going to have to do it with the legislature, which looks like it's still going to be controlled by the Democrats, although, of course, I'll be fighting very hard when I'm in the general election, top of the ticket, going into the November election. The general election, I'm going to be fighting to help elect Republicans at every level in our state, especially to the state legislature, so we can start to rein in some of this far-left extremism.
1: You know, you mentioned something that I want to circle back to, and it was very interesting. Gavin Newsom, in his first budget, proposed a certain level of spending, and here, in his final budget as governor, you said that increase has been 72%. In spending, and then you ask Californians, have things gotten 72% better? Have they gotten 1% better during his governorship, or have they gotten worse? And it's more and more spending, which is, of course, extracted from people by force in the form of taxation. And I think the mentality, or at least part of the mentality on the left, Steve, and this is often true, but it's, I think, illustrative of this particular situation, is they actually substitute spending levels with success. It doesn't really matter what the outcomes are, because the more spending is the outcome in their mind. And look no further than a tweet. This is from Governor Newsom's press office. They put this out yesterday, where they're bragging. Quote, student funding in California has now reached an all caps record high. Since Governor Newsom took office, it's increased 66%, reaching $28,282 per student, as the state makes historic investments in public education. So they're boasting about record high spending per student on public education in California, which seems like the end goal for them, because if you actually talk about student outcomes, as those numbers have skyrocketed, it becomes a very different story and actually kind of disproves the boast.
2: 100%. I mean, if you look at the scores in, as measured by objective test scores, we are among the worst in the country, nearly the highest spending for nearly the worst results. We have just 47% of students in California meet basic standards in English and literacy. With math, it's just 35%. Two-thirds of students don't meet basic standards in math in exchange for the highest spending. I mean, it's completely outrageous. One way I look at it is that $28,000, whatever it is, per student, it's gone up, as it were. The number before that I used to cite is $27,000. But that's per student in the state system. Private school tuition in California, an average across the state, is $19,000 a year. Imagine if you went to a private school, you'd want to send your kids there, and there's an open house, and the principal's, you know, welcoming you and saying, you should really send your kids here. Nearly half of our students meet basic standards in English. You just laugh. And I don't understand why the expectation of what we get out of this, especially when we spend more money, should be any lower in the public schools than in private schools. But that's what we've ended up with. And it's exactly what you say. It's expanding the budget and spending more money is the goal in itself. And that's what you've got going on here in California, which is, over the last 16 years now, they've run everything. They've controlled all the statewide offices. They've had two-thirds majorities in both chambers of the legislature, all the big cities, all the big counties, the state Supreme Court, 6-1 Democrat majorities, a very political Supreme Court. And so there's no excuse. This is what you get. California is what you get when Democrats get everything they want, with no check, no balance, no restraint. And look at the results. The highest poverty rate in the country, tied with Louisiana. The highest unemployment rate of all 50 states. The highest cost of living by far you look at more qualitative measures. U.S. News and World Report ranks states on a variety of measures. California, 50th out of 50 for opportunity. And so on. I mean, Wallet Hub ranks as 50th out of 50 for affordability. I mentioned the Business Climate. Chief Executive Magazine ranks as bottom for that, 10 years in a row. We pay the highest gas tax in the country. Well, our roads are ranked 50th out of 50. It's not just that California is doing badly. We are literally the worst performing state on nearly every measure that matters. That's the proof. Finally, if anyone was paying attention, that this left-wing governance model is a total calamitous failure.
1: There was a headline that I saw yesterday. It came up at our event last night, actually. New York Times headline, strategist tied to Becerra and Newsom pleads guilty to three felonies. And I think that almost understates the connection that this person had both to the current governor and to the man who might be the Democrat frontrunner to replace Gavin Newsom right now. And I'm not saying that they are directly tied into that criminality or, corruption. However, these are felonies. These are guilty pleas from someone very high up in that whole world, which at least in my mind speaks to kind of like the arrogance and often lack of accountability. There's going to be some here, I guess, but at the highest levels of this one-party rule machine in California, is this a headline worth paying attention to, or is this a bad apple?
2: No, you absolutely nailed it, Guy. That's exactly what's going on. I've seen it many times before, back in the UK where I was there, and all around the world, actually. There's a whiff of death about this regime in California. They've been in power too long, and at the end of that, they just get arrogant, they get complacent, and they get corrupt. It's what always happens. You actually saw it just now in Hungary with Orban. Very similar. 16 years in power there. You know, I agreed with many of the things that Orban did. My parents are Hungarian. I've got a lot of family there, so I appreciate what he did, for example, on controlling immigration, but by the end, people were sick of it, because there was a level of corruption that was just too much to take, and that's what's happening here. You look at Javier Becerra, if those who haven't been paying attention, he's now, you know, really up there in the polls. I'm leading the polls. The Real Clear Politics average still has me ahead, but he's creeping up, and so really it's looking like a two-horse race now for the top two, myself and this guy, Javier Becerra. He is an He's almost the living embodiment of the corrupt Democrat machine in California. He's been a career politician for 36 years. He's done nothing but be in these positions, appointed to them mostly. He's appointed to being state attorney general by Jerry Brown, and then appointed to being Biden's health secretary. And the reason that this scandal matters is because it reveals their arrogance and contempt. What happened was Becerra was appointed by Biden to be health secretary. He wanted his chief of staff to go with him to Washington. The salary wasn't enough, and there were travel expenses. So what did they do? They went to Javier Becerra's California campaign account. They took $1,000 a month out of that. They stashed it in this consulting firm run by Gavin Newsom's former chief of staff, a Sacramento consulting firm. And that $10,000 was paid straight out to the wife of the chief of staff. Now, that is against California state campaign finance law, because campaign money should only be spent on the campaign. It's also against federal law, because as a federal employee, this guy should only have had income from one source, the federal government. Now, the idea that Javier Becerra did not know about these payments that were purely made to facilitate his goal of having his chief of staff move with him to Washington is simply not believable. So you have not heard the end of this. If indeed he is the candidate running against me in the final, it just adds to the list of his corruption and failure and the arrogance. I mean, he runs away from the press, wouldn't do the spin room after the debate last night. Earlier this week, made a fool of himself just trying to negotiate on camera with a reporter.
1: Yeah, a profile piece. This is a profile piece.
2: Exactly. Don't ask me any tough questions. This guy. By the way, it's not just us who think he's a joke. His former colleagues in the Biden administration now have a group chat where they share stories of his rise in the polls and ask each other, is this a joke? I mean, honestly, when you have Joe Biden and his team thinking you're incompetent, what does that say about you?
1: Yeah, they tried to force him out. They leaked against him. He was picked for identity reasons. They admit that. He had no business being health secretary at any point, especially during a pandemic, for crying out loud. And then he was terrible, so they tried to leak against him to force him out, because Biden never fired anyone, and he just wouldn't leave. And now he might be in the pole position within his party, at least, to be the nominee for governor of the state of California. It's remarkable, but it happens to be true. Steve Hilton, just remind Californians of the dates of the votes coming up real quick.
2: Well, the date is today, because ballots have gone out. You've got your vote. You've got your ballot. The election day is June the 2nd, but you can vote right now. And there's a very simple point here. There's only one Republican who has a chance of making it into the top two, and that's me. We have to avoid the calamity of two Democrats in the top two. So if you want change in California, there's only one vote, and you can do it today. Vote for me, and then we can start to get California back on track.
1: All right, Steve Hilton on the Guy Benson Show, kicking it off for us on this Friday. He's running for governor, as you mentioned, here in California. We're broadcasting from Northern California today. Steve, thanks so much. Have a good weekend.
2: Cool. Great to be with you, Guy. Thank you.
1: We are just getting started. We'll be right back on the Guy Benson Show. Keep it here.
0: Miss a minute, miss a lot. 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

0: 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I've been surfing here since I was a kid. Now, seeing my grandson out on the water, it means everything to me. Watching him and taking in the blue waves, the sea breeze, the blurry horizon.
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18: Saving you money, I'm Hillary Barsky. Many Americans are facing mounting financial pressures, but by making small changes to everyday habits can make a major impact on long-term wealth. Last year, nearly three-quarters of Americans failed to meet their savings and spending goals, according to a Vanguard Consumer Survey. Many people, especially those in their 30s and 40s, are falling into costly traps, including failing to boost emergency savings, delaying investing, and taking on too much debt. Financial experts say it's important to prioritize retirement savings. Missing out on employer matches or delaying contributions can have a long-term impact. Also, don't take on financial debt, which chips away at your ability to build real wealth. And it's critical to save for an emergency fund and start to plan for your child's education early. College costs continue to rise, and many families underestimate the importance that the earlier you start to save, the less difficult it becomes in later years. Saving you money, Hillary Barsky, Fox News.
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Vince, we're back. Here is a real life, authentic social media post from NBC News. Just listen to this framing. The resignation of a Southern California mayor who pleaded guilty to acting as a foreign agent for China has sparked backlash and reignited fears of anti-Asian discrimination. Amazing. This is the playbook. The story is that this is yet another Chinese Communist Party spy caught in the United States, this one an elected official in California. That's the story, not the possibility of anti-Asian discriminatory backlash. Obviously, we should not hold all Asian people responsible for the actions of Chinese spies, right? It doesn't need to be said. I'll say it just to be careful, just to check that box. But the story here is not, well, this could stir racism against Asian people. It's that this was also what they did during COVID, because COVID started in China in a lab, a Chinese lab with a bunch of lying and cover-up from the Chinese Communist Party, and Trump calls it a China virus. People lose their minds like this. People are... Well, were there widespread examples of Americans going out and just, like, assaulting random Asian people because of that? They do this all the time. There'll be an Islamist terror attack, and the media will immediately run to say, but Islamophobia. This is not about anti-Asian discrimination. This is about another example of active Chinese espionage. And yes, this person does happen to be Chinese. So we should be vigilant about that. But NBC is on the case with the framing that they cannot quit. They're addicted to this stuff. We'll be right back.

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10: This is Fox on Justice. The nation's capital seeing a sharp decrease in crime over the past year after President Trump deployed the National Guard and as the country gets ready to celebrate its 250th birthday. Here are the numbers. A 52% drop in homicide, robbery down 23%, and a 56% decrease in motor vehicle theft. Officials say one area of concern, a spate of brawls in the city known as teen takeovers. Trump's U.S. attorney in D.C., Jeanine Pierce, said many teens need to be treated like adults.
11: The problem is that they don't believe that these young people need to be treated as criminals. They are committing adult crimes.
10: The decrease in crime follows a nationwide trend since President Trump returned to office. The murder rate is now the lowest since 1900. President Trump says the reduction in crime is largely thanks to his border policies. Lucas Tomlinson, Fox News.
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14: I'm Gianna Gelosi with your Fox True Crime Minute. New details emerge in a 24-year-old murder case that has gone cold until this year. Back in 2002, Frank Weiss from Plano, Texas, was found dead near Lake Louisville. Last month, 55-year-old Lisa Honrud was arrested for his murder. She was his wife at the time of his death. Court documents say Weiss was shot with a .38-caliber firearm, and his body was found wrapped in plastic bags, tied up with rope, and weighted down with sandbags duct-taped to his legs. They went on to say that Weiss and Honrud went to dinner 2 days before his body was found, and it was the last time he was seen alive. Detectives learned that Weiss had asked for an annulment, and Honrud signed it. In the days after his disappearance, detectives say Honrud told Weiss's daughter he had gone to Cancun but didn't want to be bothered. Investigators say the case was finally cracked thanks to new information from a key witness, alongside advances in technology and investigative techniques. There's more on this story at foxnews.com or subscribe to the Fox True Crime Podcast. I'm Gianna Gelosi with your Fox True Crime Minute.
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18: 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The lessons of the past are ignored and obliterated in a contemporary antagonism known as the generation gap.
19: 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But I'm going through a phase now where I don't want to be in the limelight.
20: Ali comes out to meet Frazier, but Frazier starts to retreat. If Frazier goes back an inch farther, he'll wind up in a ringside seat. Ali swings with the left, Ali swings with the right. Look at the kids carry the fight.
21: Everybody just gathered around, organized. And it was orderly. No kids were out of hand. They just wanted to talk. She started throwing tear gas, and the kids were picking up and throwing them back at the cops. And they chased the kids over the hill. The cops were boxing those kids all around them. All of a sudden, cops got trigger happy and shot kids.
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23: 1 year ago, Cardinal Robert Prevost was elected Pope Leo XIV as the first American to ever become the Bishop of Rome. In the first official biography of the Pope, author Elise Allen says Leo has a special message to American Catholics.
24: Building friendship, building community, remembering that in spite of our differences, we can be friends and we can treat each other as human beings. You know, I think that's his big message.
23: And it's a message that has been tested and making headlines in the last few weeks as the Pope and President Trump sparred over disagreements about the war in Iran. Allen was the first journalist to have a lengthy interview with Pope Leo after his election, and she says Leo has a quiet strength that may surprise people, but one that can take on the world leaders. He was well prepared to stand his ground even against the President of the United States.
24: I think Leo, you know, was not entirely surprised by that, but he also said very clearly he is not trying to attack anybody with what he says. He's trying to preach the gospel, and I think he sincerely means that.
23: For Fox on Faith, Lauren Green, Fox News.

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1: Back here on the Guy Benson Show, GuyBensonShow.com, the website, podcast always free. So it is now becoming basically the mainstream position of Democrats to demand court packing and to lie in the process of demonizing courts based on outcomes that the left is unhappy about. And the dishonesty runs deep. And the extremism, again, is becoming less extreme, at least within the Overton window of center-left politics. I want to start with Congresswoman Alexandria Ocasio-Cortez of New York, who had some thoughts about the recent decision in Virginia by that Supreme Court to throw out this illegal process on the referendum to change the Constitution. Democrats did it illegally. The Supreme Court ruled in accordance with the law and the Constitution of Virginia. Democrats didn't get their way, which was this egregiously unfair 10-to-1 map for four extra House seats in the upcoming elections. So they're very mad. So they are going after the integrity of that court, and they're doing so incredibly mendaciously. Here's AOC, cut 24. We will fact check her on the other side of the clip.
2: When it comes to Virginia, I think what is extremely disturbing about what has happened in Virginia is less about what's, you know, it's one thing to talk about maps. It's another thing that this court went in and overturned the will of 3 million Virginians. They can say whatever they want to say about their reservations on the ballot initiative, but they explicitly chose to issue this ruling after the election happened. They had all the time in the world to issue an opinion or an injunction before allowing this election to happen. So they did not overturn a map, they overturned an election.
1: Okay, couple things wrong here. Number one, she says this was the will of 3 million Virginians. No, it was the will of half. And a handful and change of 3 million Virginians. And almost 49% of Virginians said hell no to this because it was so obviously unfair. They had this crazy ballot wording that was deeply misleading. Even NPR had an article about how confusing the whole thing was. They had a 3 or 4 to 1 advantage on propaganda and still barely eked out a win in a purple-blue state. So pretending like, oh, well, this is the will of 3 million people, no. And I think they were expecting to win by a lot more than they did. But it was so unfair and so terrible that even a lot of people who voted for Democrats in the last election voted no on the scheme. But more important than that, the scheme itself was illegal. The way that they went about trying to change the state constitution was unconstitutional. They broke multiple laws and constitutional provisions in getting this election to happen in the first place. That's the whole point of the court case and how it got thrown out. And we know, based on Democratic insider information that's gone public, that even Governor Spanberger's own team was warning fellow Democrats, don't do this. This very well might not survive legal challenges for these reasons. But they plowed ahead anyway, and then they paid for it because Spanberger's team, those people who were admonishing the Democrats not to do it, they were right. They were vindicated by the High Court of Virginia. And then the most obvious, glaring lie there from AOC, and maybe she just doesn't know, right? She's spouting off, half-cocked, doesn't know her facts. It's not stopping her from going after this court. Maybe she's one of the Democrats who thinks that it'd be a great idea to fire all seven justices through this backdoor travesty that they were talking about that finally got shut down. Because, you know, in defense of democracy and institutions, you've got to ruin them. But she said, well, this court allowed the election to happen, and they didn't issue this ruling until after the election happened. They could have done this all the time in the world before it, and instead they let it happen, and then they threw out an election. As we have addressed, and as apparently AOC doesn't know, or she's willing to just lie about it aggressively, it was the Democrats' own position, argued in court to the justices of the Virginia Supreme Court, that they not rule on this until after the election had happened. The Democrats' position was, you can't issue this injunction, you can't stop this from going forward, you have to let the process play out before you look back and decide whether it was done constitutionally. That was not the Republican argument, that was not the right-wing argument, that was the state of Virginia Democrats going to the court saying this is our position legally for these reasons, and the court sided with them because of the law. The court accepted the Democrats' demand that they not rule on the constitutionality until after it was over. And now that is being wielded as some sort of criticism and attack on the court for accepting AOC's party's legal position. And by the way, when they finally did hear this in court, in the oral arguments, and there's audio of this, you can listen to it, one justice asked the government's lawyer, the Democrats' lawyer, Jay Jones's lawyer, the murder fantasy attorney general of Virginia, said, hey, the fact that the yes side narrowly won, does the outcome of this election have any relevance to the constitutionality of the process that led to the existence of the election? And the Democrats' lawyer conceded the point, no, it is not relevant. And yet it is the point AOC is hanging her hat on here, which again is either ignorance or dishonesty. Then we have this issue of court packing at the national level. It is becoming almost like a litmus test on the left to support court packing, adding justices to the United States Supreme Court. And the Democrats increasingly are talking about if they can get all of the power back to then blow up the filibuster in the Senate and start structurally changing our whole government to help them win elections. They say it's all about democracy. It's about their power. This is extremely dangerous. Like, oh, we'll kill the filibuster. We're going to add some states so we can have more U.S. senators. And we're going to add 4 seats to the Supreme Court because it's a 6-3 conservative constitutionalist majority right now, forged over decades of hard work and elections and confirmation battles, often despite all of the unprecedented escalations of the Democrats. And they don't like that. They're angry. They're frustrated. They feel like they should get all the outcomes they want, like spoiled children. And so they'll change the whole thing, add 4 seats, and create a 7-6 majority for their side to rubber stamp whatever they want. That's what they're threatening to do. And Kamala Harris, the most recent presidential nominee for the party, is at least willing to be open to those quote-unquote reforms, as she said on some Zoom call with an activist group, Cut 16.
3: Say, look, this is a moment where there are no bad ideas. A no bad idea brainstorm is what I'd like to call it. And in that no bad ideas brainstorm, we talk about what we need to do and think about doing around the Electoral College. We talk about the idea of Supreme Court reform, which includes expanding the Supreme Court. We invite a conversation about multi-members districts. We talk about, look, that if we win the Senate, which we should and we will, then the Senate Judiciary Committee should have rules that they put in place so when these people come before as nominees to the Supreme Court and lie, that they are held to account and consequence.
1: So here's a woman who lost the most recent election who now is talking about changing how we run elections in the country, like the Electoral College. What is she talking about? Reforming that or abolishing it? Seems a little insurrection-y. Right, little bit of a problem on democracy of the person who lost a fair and square election, and not just the Electoral College, but also the popular vote, by the way, saying, oh, well, we've got to take a look at that. They are losing in these realms. They are losing under the existing rules and the existing order. And so they're now talking about stomping all over the existing order and the institutions and changing the rules and changing the institutions for their own power. And they're doing it in this high-minded language of how it's all about stopping authoritarianism and promoting democracy, when in fact that is just projection. If they do this stuff, they're the authoritarians. They're the attackers of democracy. She says, oh, there are no bad ideas. Yes, there are. And she just mentioned a few of them, didn't she? And keep in mind, she's not a leader. She is a follower. She follows where the winds are blowing within her coalition. If she's out there making noises like this, that is further evidence that this is becoming maybe a majority-held position on the left. Deep, dangerous, disruptive, destabilizing radicalism on the left. I cannot overstate how worried I am about this. And lastly, Ro Khanna, left-wing congressman here in California, he tweeted, the Supreme Court has engaged in ugly recidivism that has marked the fastest rollback of black political rights since Reconstruction. That's a lie, in my view, or a gross

Court packing. When do we want it? At some point in the future when we're in charge. Doesn't quite roll off the tongue the same way, does it? This is something we're keeping an eye on and will continue to. Big, big deal. We'll be right back.

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20: 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A daily cup of Joe can give you an energy boost, but it could also protect against aging and possibly help ward off chronic diseases. For decades, research has linked coffee consumption to longer life and lower risk of chronic disease. Now scientists say they've figured out how. Texas A&M researchers say it isn't the caffeine, but rather compounds in coffee which activate a receptor in the body, recognized for its role in aging, stress response, and disease. The study finding that compounds like polyhydroxy and plant-based polyphenols were much more active. But despite the apparent connection, more research needs to be done, with the researchers noting that current recommendations around coffee consumption are not changing. Researchers also say the study is mechanistic, focusing on how the biological process works instead of proving direct cause and effect. For more health news, go to foxnewshealth.com. 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

are back here on the Guy Benson Show, and it's time for this. A while on Awoke Tales, and this is one that came to my attention on social media. It's actually interesting. There's a comedian that I used to enjoy maybe in the 90s, had not heard from her in a long time, Margaret Cho.

0: was her name. And it's actually weird because her name came up in conversation like last week randomly. And it was over a particular word that she used in a stand-up act. Just a side note here. Hadn't thought about her in years. And then this conversation came up. And then a few days later, she was actually back in the news. And this was written up a number of different places. She is at least claiming that she was offered and then turned down a role in the television series Heated Rivalry. And I'm not sure. I think that might be on HBO. It's a Canadian-based show, and it's about hockey players who are secretly gay, and a lot of the gays watch this show. And I don't myself. I'm an actual hockey fan. So I go to hockey games. We have Devil season tickets. And so I'd like post from NHL hockey games. And then the response on Twitter would be a bunch of people like, oh, Heated Rivalry. I'm like, no, hockey, actual hockey fan. So I've not seen the show, but it's culturally relevant and it's been all over the place. So, of course, I'm aware of it. And I guess Margaret Cho had been offered the role of one of the players' mothers or something like that. But she turned it down, she says. And the reason why is why this story is a Woke Tales story. She is saying that she couldn't bring herself to go film the show in Canada because she was afraid of coming back into the country, what her interaction might be with ICE. She said it's all because of Trump. And she thought that maybe after returning to the United States, there would be some sort of problem because she had been very outspoken in her opposition to Trump and ICE. And it's like, oh, she's so stunning and brave. Not all heroes wear capes. Amazing. Although now it seems like she's angling for a role in season two. So has her fear subsided? Now that the show's a hit, can she go back and get over this paranoia that she's got about ICE? So here's the thing. I was like, that's a very weird take to begin with. And if I remembered some of the substance of her comedy back in the 90s when she was more relevant, and I'm not saying that, you know, as a shot at her, I'm just thinking back to those days. Like, I'm pretty sure she was born here. I think she's a U.S. citizen. So I Googled, and indeed, Margaret Cho is a natural-born citizen of the United States. And so in my mind, one of two things are possible, and maybe it's a combination of both. Number one, she's lying about this for clout, right? She wants people to know that she was so worried about ICE and deportation or whatever being retaliated against because she's a woman of color and she'd said these things about politics. So she would get a hassle at the border from ICE because Trump or something. She wanted to put that out there to earn brownie points, woke credit with the people in order to get increased relevance and visibility, because here we are talking about her. Or her brain is so poisoned and misinformed by propaganda that she actually believes that as a United States citizen going to do some work in Canada and coming back could become an occasion for a run-in with ICE. You're a citizen. It's not like you're even a green card holder or a legal immigrant, in which case you'd be fine as well. You wouldn't maybe be fine if you're an illegal immigrant. That's the whole point, Margaret. But you are a citizen of the United States. You will be fine at the U.S.-Canada border or anywhere else coming back into your country. And if she doesn't know that, or if she somehow doubts that, or thinks that she could be targeted by ICE because she's been so outspoken, I had missed that apparently, that is not a reality-based reflection of anything that's going on. It's not how any of this works, Margaret, with all due respect. And I think it might be both. I think she is overstating all of this, evidenced perhaps by the fact that she's, I guess, trying to get on season two, overstating it for that clout with the fellow wokes, while also having this brain worms thing where she's convinced herself that because she's not a MAGA-supporting white dude, she could have a run-in with ICE at the border, even as a U.S. citizen. And I just can't imagine living my life this way. And, I mean, it's like this paranoia and fear and misery, and so much of it is performative. It's not real. It's not rooted in anything. But I guess she feels, at least on some level, that it's true, which it's not, and that she has to advertise it and broadcast it to the world because she wants to impress certain people with how committed she is, right? It's like, oh, there's a victimhood here that she has completely constructed and invented for herself based on all this propaganda, and that wouldn't actually do anything for her unless other people, as many as possible, knew about it. Hence all this preening and posturing and nonsense. I would love to know, has Margaret Cho not traveled abroad once during the Trump administration? Really? Is that true? I would love to see those travel records. Or has she managed to be so brave as to do that, except in this case she wanted to tell everyone that she didn't? I don't know. That's, I guess, her business. But I just wanted to put out a public service announcement that if you're a citizen of the United States of America and you have gone abroad, no matter how critical you are of ICE or the president, you're going to be fine. You can come home. Get over it. Please, please try to at least attach some rationality to decisions that you make in your life. And if you're going to be completely irrational and misinformed, maybe don't put that out there for public consumption as, again, like a billboard of your own ignorance. Although, on the other hand, perhaps that is the whole point. Another hour of the Guy Benson Show coming up next. Dr. Roger Marshall, a U.S. Senator from Kansas, will be here talking Trump's trip to China and beyond. That's coming up. Burgers, a day on the boat, a long weekend. That's what Memorial Day has meant for a lot of Americans, but it was really about something a lot bigger all along. It's meant to be a time of reflection, a moment to pause and remember the men and women who gave their lives in service of this country. As we approach America's 250th birthday, the month of May is a great time to reconnect with that very purpose and honor the sacrifice that made and still makes our freedom possible. Each generation of Americans has been called to defend liberty, not just for themselves, but for the future of a free nation. It's now our turn to carry that responsibility forward. So this Memorial Day, honor those who gave their lives for freedom by renewing your own commitment to this republic that they've defended. Go to a250toolkit.com/guy for free resources on how you can get involved. Freedom is never free. It's preserved by those willing to step up, and defending liberty in our own ways is the very least we can do. Paid for by Americans for Prosperity.
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2: the 39th President of the United States, Jimmy Carter, addresses the Camp David Accords between Israel and Egypt that, on March 26, 1979, led to a negotiated peace between the two nations, the first between Israel and any of its Arab neighbors.
3: The countrysides of both lands are free from the litter and the carnage of a wasteful war. Mothers in Egypt and Israel are not weeping today for their children fallen in senseless battle. The dedication and determination of these two world statesmen have borne fruit. Peace has come to Israel and to Egypt.
1: Stay tuned to hear more history as it unfolds before your ears. 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

0: Thomas Smith's opponent for the Court of Criminal Appeals tried to buy the March primary election. That didn't work. But now she's back, hiding her years of working for a George Soros DA and for the judge who took away the Attorney General's power to prosecute election fraud. She even recruited Democrats to vote in our
1: primary. Fantastic. Unlike trade deals, great for both countries.
2: She described the 2 days of meetings as historic and landmark. Trump says she told him that China wants to help negotiate an end to the Iran war and a reopening of the Strait of Hormuz. And he says she assured him that China would not provide Iran with military equipment. I'm Donna Warder.
3: President Trump also says American aircraft maker Boeing has a deal now to sell at least 200 planes to China. The president says China reserved the right to buy as many as 750 Boeing planes. Congress is expected to consider new housing legislation next week. Here's correspondent Willie Nelson.
4: House Speaker Mike Johnson says lawmakers are preparing to take up bipartisan legislation aimed at lowering housing costs and increasing supply nationwide.
5: Bipartisan housing affordability legislation. This will be landmark legislation that will help increase the supply of housing around the country and bring down the cost. It's going to help more American families pursue the American dream of home ownership.
4: Willie Nelson, Washington.
3: South Carolina Governor Henry McMaster has called his legislature into a special session to discuss congressional redistricting. It makes a Palmetto State now the latest front in the nationwide redistricting battle, which could determine the outcome of this year's midterm elections. At the closing bell on Wall Street, stocks gave up a lot of ground today. The Dow was down by just over 500 points, and the Nasdaq lost 410. More on these stories at townhall.com.
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3: Harvey Weinstein's legal journey has once again reached an inconclusive end, this time in a New York City courtroom, where once again the majority of the jurors could not come to terms. Juror Josh Hader says that the majority thought that Jessica Mann's case against Weinstein did not meet the threshold for reasonable doubt.
8: It was a 9-3, not guilty to guilty. I think the general consensus is that she, the witness, there was a lot of contradictions in her statements.
3: Weinstein's case once again ending in a mistrial when the jury simply could not reach a unanimous verdict, according to multiple news outlets. Rising oil prices led some of the disruptions in markets around the world, including our own today. The major indexes had oil up about $4 a barrel. More from Town Hall. Two people inside a small plane were found dead yesterday after it crashed into a house in Ohio and exploded into flames. Akron Fire Department District Chief Sergey Lack.
9: We got wind of a possible plane crash, definitely smoke, fire, flames, and explosion. Our fire crews came out and they put the fire out as a house fire.
3: And Lack says at 4...
10: Expect clouds to increase with a low of 74. Tomorrow will bring breezy conditions with clouds giving way to some sunshine, reaching a high of 87. Tomorrow night will become cloudy, remaining warm and humid with a low of 76. On Sunday, anticipate a breezy and humid day with variable cloud cover, leading to afternoon and evening thunderstorms in some areas and a high of 88. Monday will be mostly cloudy, breezy, and humid with possible afternoon and evening thunderstorms, reaching a high of 86. With the KSCB Weather Center forecast, I'm AccuWeather meteorologist Jason Catarina.
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15: 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We're at KSRO, our great affiliate in Sonoma County, California. 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I'm at Guy P. Benson if you are interested. But with us now is U.S. Senator Roger Marshall, who's also a medical doctor, a Republican from the great state of Kansas. Senator, welcome back to the show.
16: Guy, it's great to be with you. I'm in God's country, Hillsboro, Kansas, at a Sonic, having just an incredible lunch. So it's good to be with you.
15: Well, great to have you here. Hello to everyone in Kansas and everyone at the Sonic. So I want to ask you about something that's been happening the last couple of days far, far away over in China, this much-anticipated trip from President Trump to meet with his counterpart, Chairman Xi, and the Chinese Communist Party, and a lot of big ticket items on the agenda. Of course, we've had huge coverage of it at Fox News. From your perspective, what were you hoping to see from the president in terms of achievements on this trip? What are your impressions of what happened?
16: Well, I think I wake up every morning, Guy, is, you know, asking, is my family safe? Is your family safe? And I think that President Trump did a really good job of going in there with his eyes wide open. And as they say, keep your friends close and your enemies closer. So it's great that there's at least talking going on between us. Selfishly, though, what I'm excited about is his trade deals he's got done. I think about Boeing, so important to Kansas, Boeing, beef and soybeans, 200 Boeing airplanes ordered, maybe more after that. On the beef side of things, they were using non-tariff barriers to keep Kansas beef, all American beef, out of going to China. They weren't certifying the processing plans for the plants for the past year. So we got those opened back up and back to normal commitments of soybeans as well. So from our standpoint, from agriculture, from trading Kansas, this was a three-run homer.
15: Now, with the Chinese, right, there can be a lot of promises, right, and they all, the pomp and circumstance that they put on, the big show for the president, and that's what you see in these types of state visits. But I'm always suspicious of communists generally, frankly, and they can say, oh yes, this, that, and the other, and then there's just the concern that they might renege on certain things, or they were going for big headlines, but the devil's in the details. Is this a trust but verify situation on follow-through?
16: You know, absolutely, Guy, and I opened by stating, you know, President Trump went there with his eyes wide open,
15: right,
16: and he waves these tariffs over their head like a big hammer, and I think that at least they respect him, that he's not bluffing, that he will do that, and whatever it takes. So I would not go to the bank on any of these deals yet, but I think it's great first, second, and third steps. Just reading some of the readout from USTR, Jamison Greer, our trade representative ambassador, I'm pretty optimistic, though. And, again, if China wants to continue to sell us, you know, TVs and rare earth minerals and pharmaceutical ingredients, all those things, then they really need to buy some of these goods from us. So I'm cautiously optimistic.
15: Yeah, I mean, they definitely need us from a trade perspective. They need our market. There's no question about that. I want to turn to reconciliation, which is not exactly a sexy topic, but it's a very important one in the U.S. Senate because Congress finally ended the Democrats' shutdown of the Department of Homeland Security, and the Democrats did not agree to fund either ICE or Border Patrol, which was, I mean, the second part, I think, such a tell from these Democrats. And the argument was from Republicans, well, that's okay, we'll get DHS back open because this has been dangerous and bad, and then we will top up the funding for years on both of those agencies on border enforcement, and we'll do that without Democrat votes. We'll do it on party line votes in this process called reconciliation. Late last night, the Senate parliamentarian had a ruling, and I know this is very in the weeds, but it actually does matter, where the parliamentarian said some of the elements of the reconciliation bill that you guys are pushing on that front don't actually fall under the allowed process for a reconciliation bill. So the Democrats are saying, in their mind, this is good news, and they're sort of hyping this. The parliamentarian saying that Republicans can come back again with different language to try to address or cure, quote-unquote, those issues. Is this a bump in the road, or is this a real problem? Because Republican voters have been told, and people who support immigration enforcement, don't worry, reconciliation is going to get this thing done. Is that in jeopardy now?
16: Well, Guy, it certainly is a bump in the road, and this parliamentarian leans left, if I could say that. But think of it as like you're bargaining with a judge what you're going to allow to be said in court and not said in court. In this case, what can we do on record? And it is in the weeds. I don't know how to not go in the weeds, but your listeners do a good job of staying educated. So, you know, we got the Mike Lees and Ted Cruz's of the world and Josh Hawley's and Eric Schmidt. I mean, these guys are good at arguing with her. So I'll take my chances going back in there. Lindsey Graham, of course, he won't admit to it, but he's a lawyer as well. And this is his baby, right? This is his baby. So, and John Thune, Barrasso, we got some pretty strong people. We'll go back in there. We're going to keep batting. I'm not sure what it is she took out. I think it's early in the game. We'll be back out and fighting here, you know, probably Monday when we get back after her with the plan. I'm still optimistic. We'll have votes next Thursday to get this thing packaged and taken care of.
15: So you think it can be tweaked and then remedied and then passed? That's what I'm hearing.
16: Yeah. Yes, and for your listeners, this has to be more about the budget,
15: right,
16: spending money than policy. So she's obviously found something that she thinks this is a policy issue. Not sure what part of that is, and I need to dive down. And like I said, I'm going to rely on our great lawyers to go in there. This is a legal juggling game that I don't even understand, but we'll figure out something. We got the working family tax cuts bill through this process. The exact same thing happened, right? On every little piece of that, she wanted to remove this piece of it, but we were able to defund Planned Parenthood, you know, in that process. So we have to figure out how to do it. We'll find a way.
15: You are not a lawyer, but you are a doctor. So I do want to ask you about this. Marty McCary is out at FDA. We know that our former colleague and a dear friend of ours here, Dr. Nicole Sapphire, has been tapped by President Trump to be Surgeon General. Some changes and shifting in personnel within sort of the medical establishment within those agencies in the Trump administration. Any thoughts on that, Sapphire, or any of those changes?
16: So Dr. Sapphire, she's one of the best communicators I've seen, especially from being a doctor. You know, sometimes doctors aren't the best communicators. So she's going to be a great communicator. I think that she truly cares about making America healthy again. And then she's down in the weeds understanding the cost of health care issues. She came out early supporting our Marshall Plan to drive down the cost of health care. So excited about her. Dr. McCary, he was a really good friend. So, Guy, it's hard for me to – I'm the first to admit admit that I got blinders on. He was a good friend before this. I thought he was a heck of a doctor, a good communicator. In my humble opinion, the swamp got him. You know, the swamp that's there, it's still in every agency, these people, the political hacks that have been there forever, slow walk so many different things, tried to sabotage him, make him look bad. And I just feel horrible about this situation. And there's probably more to it than I know. But so I'm sad to see him go. But regardless, FDA, very important agency, we need to be more efficient there. It shouldn't take 10 years and $5 billion to get a new medication from point A in the laboratory to across the finish line. So that's what's sad as well, is just how they slow walk everything. So we'll see who the new person is, and I'm rooting for that person.
15: Medical doctor and United States Senator Roger Marshall, Republican of Kansas, here on the Guy Benson Show. Senator, thank you very much.
16: Yeah, Guy, it's great to be with you. Everybody have a great weekend. Thanks. Bye-bye.
15: And you too. When we come back, I want to talk about education. We complain about the state of U.S. education, quite rightly, but are there ways to improve things? I'm always on the lookout for those. There's a major one having huge success here in Northern California. I think it really matters a lot. We'll tell you all about it as soon as we return on the Guy Benson Show.
14: In the swamp. Not of the swamp. Guy Benson.

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6: That heat's going to be out there for one more day.
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9: In January of 1960, John F. Kennedy announced that he would seek the presidency of the United States, which he won on November 8, 1960, in a narrow victory over Richard Nixon. At 43, he became the youngest U.S. president.
10: In the past 40 months, I have toured every state in the Union, and I have talked to Democrats in all walks of life. My candidacy is therefore based on the conviction that I can win both the nomination and the election. I believe that the Democratic Party has a historic function to perform in the winning of the 1960 election, comparable to the 1932 election. I intend to do my utmost to see that that victory is won.
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11: I'm Gianna Gelosi with your Fox True Crime Minute. A Texas man who's facing a capital murder charge in connection with the death of his pregnant wife has fled the country. On May 4th, the attorney for Lee Mongerson Gilley says his client cut off his ankle monitor before boarding a plane to Canada, then flew from Canada to Italy, where he was taken into custody by authorities. There, he allegedly told officials that he was seeking asylum because he was being wrongfully prosecuted and feared he would face the death penalty. The 39-year-old was charged with capital murder in 2025 in connection with the killing of his pregnant wife, Christina Bauer Gilley, on October 7, 2024. Gilley initially told police that she died of an overdose and he attempted to perform CPR. An autopsy suggested otherwise. She had trauma to her neck and face more consistent with strangulation. Gilley was arrested in 2024, released on $1 million bail, and required to wear that ankle monitor. In 2025, prosecutors say he spoke with a woman about a plan to flee to Mexico. There's more on this story at foxnews.com or subscribe to the Fox True Crime Podcast. I'm Gianna Gelosi with your Fox True Crime Minute.
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0: Johnson. Welcome back. We're here at KSRO Studios in Sonoma County. And the guy who owns the stations here and put on the event last night, our friend Lawrence, is just amazing. And huge shout out to him and his team. We'll talk all about last night's event in the home stretch. He was telling me about an initiative that he's involved in here in Northern California to try to kind of pick up where the government is frankly failing kids when it comes to literacy. We know what a disaster that has become so many places around the country, including here in Sonoma County. And rather than complaining about it or waiting for the government to get better, which might be a wait, there's a group that has taken this on. And I just think nationally there should be interest in ideas that work, especially when it involves educating children. And with us here in studio is Michelle Leeson with Read on Sonoma. It's great to see you. Thanks for coming in.
1: Thank you so much. I'm so excited to talk about literacy.
0: Lawrence very kindly picked us up with his beautiful wife from the airport the other night, and we were talking on the drive up to Wine Country about this program, and I was like, we have to talk about this on the air. So talk about the problem briefly. Yep. Let's start there, and then I want to hear about the solution you guys are exploring.
1: Awesome. So as you know, it is abysmal, right? Not only just in California, but countrywide. I think there's something like 50 million illiterate adults in the United States, which obviously means functional illiterate, so they can't fill out a job application, worse health outcomes long term, all that stuff that you already are aware of. And in California, it's no better. We're actually, we have a really big problem with our third and fourth grade literacy rates. So specifically in the state of California, there are 60% of our fourth graders who are not reading at grade level by the end of fourth grade.
0: 60%.
1: 60%.
0: See, to me, that is a scandal. That
1: right.
0: is such a disservice to the kids.
1: Absolutely.
0: And we've slid backwards on this.
1: Correct.
0: It used to be much better.
1: It was declining before the pandemic and has just continued to decline since the pandemic. And then you know that if you're not reading at fourth grade level by the end of fourth grade, all kinds of long-term...
0: Yeah, it's a predictor.
1: Exactly. So high school dropout rate, four times as high, et cetera, et cetera. And then it also creates a cycle of illiteracy in a home, all the things. Lower income potential, right? So
0: I mean,
1: that's how bad
0: incarceration,
1: it is.
0: Like you go down the list of bad, and a lot of it traces back to these issues early in childhood.
1: Third and fourth grade literacy rates. 70% of our incarcerated individuals share in common that they are functionally illiterate. So it's something that obviously we're trying to fix way out. We're 25, we're 26. You can't fix it. Right, when we're adults, we have to focus on early childhood literacy.
0: And
1: that's what we're doing with Read on Sonoma.
0: Read on Sonoma. I believe in incentives. Human nature revolves around incentives.
1: That's right.
0: And some of the incentives you guys create for these kids are just truly amazing. Talk about the program and how it's working.
1: Yeah, so what we do is we create a game, and Guy and Lawrence did an amazing job. Guy Fieri and Lawrence Amatour are our co-founders.
0: The other guy.
1: The other guy.
0: Yes.
1: Yeah.
0: He's from Flavortown.
1: Yes, the guy from Flavortown. And they created a game. So kids see a game, a reading game. We create a culture of reading in their schools. And you're exactly right. We set up short-term individual goals that everybody can reach their goal. So all of us in this room would have a different reading goal, and we would be just better than our former selves. So we're not competing against each other. We're just trying to be better with every single book that we read. And we use a national program called Accelerated Reader, which helps students track their progress. And then they set new benchmarks with an assessment program called Star Reading. So as you become a better reader, your goal gets higher and higher, and you just become better and better with every book you read. And you can't just, it's not just a reading log, Guy. It's, you have to actually prove you understand what you're reading.
0: Yeah, there's like a test that's
1: administered. You take a comprehension test, exactly, during the school day, so we know it's them and not older brother or sister. And they sit down, you've read Harry Potter, for example, you take a 20-question quiz, and then you get points based on your understanding of the book.
0: Lawrence was telling me there was a kid, a young kid, who read War and Peace.
1: Yes.
0: And passed the quiz. He actually read it.
1: He really wants to be the inspirational reader of the year. And so he started working.
0: Which is
1: in
0: one of those
1: summer.
0: Lofty goals,
1: yes,
0: and incentives.
1: That's right. And so he started reading over the summer, and we all thought, yeah, right, kid. You did not read War and Peace. Called home, looked at the book log, saw that he took the quiz during the school day, because I can zone in to make sure that everyone's being honest. And the parents are like, nope, he's been working at this all summer. This was his goal. He is a very, very high superstar reader. But the program helps all kids. And right. we really focus on that lower quartile, the struggling readers.
0: And if you end up, give us one example of a big incentive that these kids are shooting for.
1: Oh, yeah, we're way past pencils and erasers. So we're talking about Safari West, which is a local wildlife park. You can earn a $300 educational scholarship fund at a local bank. Really fun things. You can take your friends. We really focus on being able to treat your friends. So, for example, movie tickets, not just for you, but you and three friends. So everyone's going and you get to treat because you met your reading
0: That's
1: goal.
0: That's awesome. So good. I mean, I remember doing this when I was a kid. It was Pizza Hut.
1: Yeah. You're right. That was great.
0: Yeah.
1: That was awesome.
0: You wanted that personal pan pizza with the stickers on the thing that you had read the books,
1: That's right?
0: Scholastic, I think it was. So this is a localized, better, frankly, version of that. Very quickly, talk about some of the results. How long have you been doing this? And then are you seeing the needle moving?
1: Oh, my goodness, absolutely. So they started after the pandemic. Guy and Lawrence would say they did not totally understand how bad literacy was at the time. When we started, our fourth grade readers in all of our schools were reading about the first grade, fifth month level.
0: Oof.
1: Which, as you can imagine, you can't. Not only are you not picking up books that are fourth grade, but you're not understanding fourth grade math. You're not understanding fourth grade science. So this is our now fourth. We just wrapped up our full fourth year of the program. And the results are immense. We are seeing our kids are reading books and words read about three times the national average. So, for example, Roseland Elementary, just right down the way, Roseland serves students who have some traditional challenges with reading, about 90% living below the poverty line, about 87% English learner. Those kids just wrapped up reading 60 books on average this school year.
0: Per kid?
1: Per kid. Yes.
0: Wow.
1: So amazing results. And now going back to our fourth graders, how they started out in the program, last year our fourth graders in all of our school sites ended the year fourth grade, fifth month instructional reading level.
0: I mean,
1: game changer in that classroom.
0: It's stunning. That is true results very quickly.
1: Very quickly.
0: It works. I'm a believer in looking at what works, especially on something this vital. If someone's listening right now, anywhere else in the country, and they're thinking, we need something like this. I want more information. Where can they go online?
1: ReadOnSonoma.org.
0: ReadOnSonoma.org. And there's info there.
1: Yep. There's a great video with our co-founders talking about the program. A lot of our kids and educators are on the film talking about how it creates a culture of reading at their schools. Kiddos are telling us that, you know, they started out reading for the rewards, right? And then what they realize is that
0: they
1: truly
0: love reading.
1: Do love to read.
0: Oh, it warms your heart, and you need good news, and you need examples of concrete success, and this is one of them. ReadOnSonoma.org. Michelle Leeson, thank you for your work.
1: Thank you so much.
0: You bet. We'll be right back.

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9: 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God bless America and God bless Texas.
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10: We are already halfway through the Guy Benson Show on this Friday edition from Northern California, KSRO. Thank you so much for joining us. GuyBensonShow.com is our website, podcast free every day, bonus Benson on the weekends. With us now is Fox News medical correspondent, Dr. Mark Siegel, author of the bestseller, The Miracles Among Us. Doctor, welcome back.
11: Great to be with you, Guy. Thanks for having me.
10: You bet. Well, it's been a very busy couple weeks for you because a lot of people have been worried about this hantavirus situation developing overseas and people coming back here. I know Fox sent you to the heartland for a very specific reason. Talk about your coverage on this issue.
11: Well, it's been pretty amazing. You know, actually, I'm going to break over the weekend this the actual plane flight that went from the Canary Islands back to Nebraska. Dr. Brett Major was on there. He has a big military background. He's an infectious disease specialist, and I talked to him yesterday morning, and we're going to be talking about how he said, you know, I said, look, you're ending up in close quarters with these people, and didn't you feel afraid? And he said, well, how do you feel standing three feet from me? And I laughed because in our profession, especially if we've dealt with very sick people, you know, we don't think of it that way. We think of it, how are we protected? And that's not really the public mindset, and that is what we need to get kind of breakthrough, because there's way too much fear associated with this, and it's not really the way the people that are working with, even patients who have been exposed to it, or even the few that have had it, are not looking at it that way. They're looking at it more, Guy, like, what is the risk here of something bigger happening?
10: I get questions a lot, and I've been getting emails and DMs and that sort of thing from listeners saying, hey, you've talked a little bit about this disease, this virus. How serious is it? People are saying it's so deadly, but harder to contract. Does that mean it will or will not become something broader or even an epidemic? My understanding is not going to become a pandemic situation, but I want to let you do the explanation because you're the doctor. I'm just the person who's been reading about it. For that basic question, like, how concerned should people be? How would you respond to that broadly?
11: And I'm in a really good position to answer that because I went to Nebraska to their quarantine center back in early 2020, and I asked them the same questions about COVID that I'm asking now. And I got very different answers, which should reassure the public. COVID, they said, this is brand new. We haven't seen this virus before. I said, are we containing it or controlling it? You only have 100 test kits. They go, we need more test kits because, and this was the president of the university, the president of the medical center said to me at the time, Jeff Gold, we feel this is already going through the communities. I said, which communities? He says, even here in Omaha, when we're trying to contain it, this was in February of 2020. I had a total feeling that COVID was not being contained. This virus, they said, this virus we've known forever. It's been around for decades. The particular strain we have occasionally, you know, will pass human to human very, very rarely. The reason that they're being so vigilant is because there's been a couple of periods of time in the past, most recently in 2019, right before COVID, where they had a little bit of spread because of one patient that had a very unusual reaction where they had a lot of virus. And, you know, we tend to call those super spreader events. But I don't like that term, Guy, because that's a fear term. And we're talking about very limited spread that got into the New England Journal of Medicine of 30 patients. It never went beyond that. And with these quarantine measures they're doing and the fact that it's not spreading, it means, and the fact that they've looked at this virus carefully now, structure, is not any different than the one I described from 2019. It didn't change. I'd say the chances of this causing a widespread outbreak is about zero, which doesn't mean that we shouldn't be, you know, vigilant and cautious about it the way they're being. But it's also being hyped. Now, why is it being hyped? Of course, there's a political advantage. I don't want to jump outside my lane here, and I haven't said this before, but there's a political advantage for certain groups that want to get into power to say, whoa, what is this? What's this outbreak? What's being done? But the truth is,
10: so you think that's exploitive? Well,
11: yes. And I don't think it's accidental. Now, the media does that deliberately. We don't do that. But some parts of the media does that deliberately. That's how, if it rates, you know, if it bleeds, it leads, right?
10: Mm-hmm.
11: And then there's another political idea, which is, let's show before the midterms that, that the government isn't ready to handle an outbreak. They're handling this really well. The HHS is handling it. CDC is handling it. I talked with all of them. They're having daily, you know, meetings on this. They're involved with leads on the ground there. They're integrating their response. But at, in the whole, it's actually the medical centers themselves that are handling it. Nebraska, Emory. And they're doing a good job with it. This is not going to spread. This is
10: okay.
11: This is an opportunity to say, to study this virus. Because any time, and someone said this to me yesterday, I interviewed a ton of people. One of the experts I interviewed said, any time a virus goes human to human, even if it's extremely hard to contact, that's a time to be studying it. And I think I agree with that answer.
10: Couple questions along those lines, because it sounds, I think, very reassuring to know that this is not new, this is familiar, this is not something where the doctors are scratching their heads and saying, oh gosh, you know, what comes next? This is, these are patterns that have been established, and there are protocols that are being followed. That's all good news to me. There have been a few things I think that are confusing to some people, including this nugget, this development that was reported in the last couple of days, that the known patients, or at least people who are known to have been exposed to hantavirus on the ship, are being offered the opportunity to stay in Nebraska at that center, at that facility, during the incubation period and to quarantine. But others are being allowed as an option to go home and quarantine at home. And some people are saying, why are we giving people that option at all? Shouldn't they all be under watch from doctors? What's your response to that? Because I think people just see the option there, and some of them, it gets them a little nervous. Explain the thinking medically.
11: You know, Guy, we obsessed on that exact question in Nebraska because the producer I work with is fantastic, and she thinks in the terms of what the viewers are thinking and our listeners are thinking. You know, they're thinking the same question over. And here's the answer. We got a very smart answer, which is this. Every expert we talked to that worked in that quarantine center said we would stay there, but only because they're nearby if anything goes wrong, the biocontainment unit. So they would stay there because they have ability for ramped up care if it's needed. They also felt that, though, at the same time, that the home quarantine works if you actually follow what CDC guidelines are, and the CDC will be monitoring that, and people will be reporting in about temperatures. But, you know, my slight concern would be, what about close contacts? Are you staying away from them properly? But again, the chances of a sustained spread are really, really close to zero. I do agree with the experts that say staying there is better. But Craig Spencer said to me, the guy who had Ebola in 2014, I talked to him, and he said, yeah, but you have no idea how, you know, confining it is.
10: Right.
11: Now, he actually had Ebola, but it's
10: right, and that's Ebola. That's Ebola, and it's a free country, right? There's a balancing choice here, a balancing act, right? Trade-offs.
11: Yeah, that's what he said. It's a free country. It's a matter of choice. And you can quarantine just as well at home if you follow what they tell you.
10: Yeah, as long as the actual,
11: and the risk is very low.
10: Right. And the quarantining protocols have to be followed, but it sounds like if you're following them wherever you are, it can be successful and has been successful. That's the underscore here on this virus in the past, on these small outbreaks. A couple more here. The incubation period, my understanding, is weeks. And I saw a headline yesterday that with certain sexual activity, it might actually be latent potentially for years. Is that any sort of concern? Does that change the calculus at all?
11: No, but let me give you the science on that. First of all, most of the time, spread is within the first 2 weeks.
10: Okay.
11: Second of all, which is me telling our listeners who are, you know, your big following, I'm telling them that most of the people who you're going to see from that ship have it already. And I actually believe that physician who was in the biocontainment unit in Nebraska, I tried to get this answer, but they're not, you know, they're not going to give me this exactly. I believe, and they believe, but they don't know for certain, they believe and I believe that he already had it. So that what the scenario with him is that he was on the ship, he's an oncologist, he took over as the ship doctor because he's heroic, He was taking care of patients. He got flu-like symptoms. He got fatigue for 2 weeks. He got fever. He got tested, and he was positive, and then he turned negative. Well, we see that with COVID, too. So you get something, and then you turn negative, but you had it. So I think that he had it. But I'm emphasizing that I think most people that were going to get it got it already.
10: Last question on this, and I have to ask it just because I don't want to make it seem to the audience like, oh, the answer is, or the party line is, no big deal, don't be worried, everything's fine. And you've got some people who don't necessarily believe that or aren't inclined to assume everything's fine, because a lot of people, I think, are scarred from COVID and then the reaction to COVID and all of that. The one that I think gives some people pause, they're listening to everything you're saying, you're like, okay, that makes sense.

0: in a very sophisticated and boring detail, which I won't share with you. But
1: okay, I appreciate that.
0: Essentially, there's about a 30 or 40 to 50% chance that this particular strain will cause that lung infection. And that lung infection is pretty severe, and it's hard to survive. Like that, you know, that French woman we're looking at where they're talking about an artificial lung, that's actually something called ECMO, where you have to oxygenate the blood outside the body. We saw a lot of that with COVID, though, at the beginning. COVID was hit us very hard at the beginning. I think the focus here is the ease of spread or transmissibility is extremely low, but what is spreading is the fear of this virus, big time. I mean, it's like I'm getting the question, should I go on cruise ships? I go, sure. Should I go to the Western United States? Absolutely. I wish I was there. So
1: I am here, by the way, just for the record. I am here right now. So I'm taking these lessons to heart. I think it's very important to just remind the audience, you know, Dr. Siegel and a lot of our great doctors here at Fox were very reliable sources of information during COVID, and they are all saying this time around, this is totally different, do not freak out, and you should take that to heart. On a somewhat related note on hantavirus, but not about the disease itself, I know that you have written a column about the World Health Organization and its response to all of this, and I have a very low opinion, frankly, of that organization after COVID. I was horrified by what they were up to. I think they were involved with CCP propaganda. I was very critical of WHO. My own observation this time around is that they seem to be pretty early and quite transparent and candid with people in a way that seemed refreshing, at least to me. Are you taking a second look at the World Health Organization? How are you feeling about that international institution right now?
0: Yeah, there's a lot of issues with that. The World Health Congress is occurring next week, and that would be the last chance that the United States would have to say we're staying in. But one of the issues that would have to be addressed there, and I didn't address this in my column, is that, you know, we're supposedly owing in arrears of something like $400 million. That's a lot of money, especially since the president was absolutely right the first time, which is we were paying more than anyone, and they were kowtowing to China. And I think that they participated in China, COVID, we're talking now, COVID, regional problem only, hasn't spread.
1: Right.
0: The slowness with the reaction, the China reaction, there was a top Chinese health official that was in charge of pandemic alerts for the WHO. I don't see that right now. I've met with the WHO in Geneva. I met with Tedros last spring, you know, and I feel they still got problems, and they're still a political organization, and they still... But I see a lot more right now of what they're supposed to be, coordinating care, service, and caution and information between the various member countries and beyond. I spoke to Maria von Kerkhoff. She's their, you know, their lead. She's a top epidemiologist, infectious disease, born in the United States and American. I think that they're of value to us. I think the president was right the first time. I think that the WHO has value to us in terms of the information that they share. So they're not perfect by any stretch, but I do think we should stay in.
1: Okay,
0: but I don't think we should pay more than anyone else, by the way. That's the other thing that he was right about.
1: Yeah, I think that's fair. I also am just, like, so skeptical of them after their performance in COVID. I think it would take a lot of better performance over years to maybe win me back over, but that is definitely a worthwhile perspective to hear from you. When we come back, I want to turn to a very different subject, pancreatic cancer, which is a really dark phrase, but is it getting lighter out there? Talk of breakthroughs. How realistic are those? Let's ask Dr. Siegel on the other side.
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0: I love this place. I've been surfing here since I was a kid. Now, seeing my grandson out on the water, it means everything to me. Watching him and taking in the blue waves, the sea breeze, the blurry horizon.
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12: Last thing you want to get diagnosed with, and now it looks like there have been major, major developments. What can you tell us about this? Are doctors and experts right to be extremely enthusiastic about what they've discovered?
13: They're right to be more optimistic because of all things going on all fronts. It's usually diagnosed way too late because you don't get symptoms until it's really spread a lot. So people are stage four by the time they get diagnosed, where it's spread all over the body, too late to save. With artificial intelligence, Mayo has developed a model where you can find it probably 2 or 3 years earlier before we usually diagnose it. You can then remove it before it ever spreads. That's cures. Those cause those cause a cure 25% of the time. Then there's the idea that we have a new drug that Ben Sasse has been getting, the ACT has been getting, where we are targeting the mutation that's found in 90% of cases of pancreatic cancer. 90% of the time across a KRAS gene mutates. That's doubling the survival. The best of all is that we're starting to look at how to alter the immune system specifically to target the mutations on this, on pancreatic cancer. That's keeping people alive 6 years, but that's in early stages. The future's going to be, Guy, you diagnose it early, you remove it early, you prevent it in those that are right at high risk with immunological and genetic treatments.
12: It's like a double win. You're catching it earlier, which of course makes it far easier to treat earlier on, and then when people do have it, like Ben Sasse, he's already dramatically outlived his prognosis. That is another cause for optimism. Dr. Mark Siegel, Fox News medical correspondent, author of The Miracles Among Us, here on The Guy Benson Show. Doctor, thank you so much. Have a great weekend.
13: Fantastic. And have a lot of fun out there. There's no Hanta where you're going. You're not anywhere near any rodents anyway. So
12: I hope not. I certainly do. All right, Doctor, thank you so much. The final hour of The Guy Benson Show coming up next. There's a big journalistic scandal at the New York Times. David Harsanyi of the Washington Examiner joins us to break it all down. Straight ahead.
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18: News this hour from Town Hall. I'm Keith Peters in Washington. President Trump is returning home after his three-day visit to China and its President Xi Jinping. Aboard Air Force One, the president responded to a question about Chinese President Xi's strong position on Taiwan.
19: For Taiwan, he feels very strong. I made no commitment either way. See what happens.
20: What about the emergency?
19: I'll make a determination over the next fairly short period.
18: Some Republicans in Congress expressed displeasure at the president's comments on weapons to Taiwan. China opposes the deal and has suggested that Washington's relationship with a self-governing island is the key factor in China-U.S. relations.
17: In Ukraine, the death toll in a Russian attack on a Kyiv residential building has reached 24.
20: Ukraine's President Zelensky said that a Russian missile attack on a Kyiv apartment building the previous day has killed 24 people. That includes 3 teenagers. Emergency workers were on site for over 28 hours digging through the building's rubble. The cruise missile had hit the 9-story corner block during what the Ukrainian Air Force has described as Russia's biggest barrage of the country since its all-out invasion 4 years ago. 48 people were also wounded, including 2 children.
17: That's correspondent Samia Kulab reporting. A New York area train system with 250,000 daily commuters is facing a shutdown if it cannot reach a deal with unionized workers to avert a strike. The Long Island Railroad is North America's largest commuter rail system and would shut down Saturday if the strike deadline is missed. On Wall Street, the Dow down by 557 points. The Nasdaq dropped 410. The S&P lower by 92. More at Town Hall.
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17: Some parents don't want their kids to use tech at school.
22: They're worried about excessive screen time in schools and are pushing educators to go back to pencils and paper. In Pennsylvania's Lower Merion School District, 600 people signing a petition asking to preserve parents' ability to opt their children out of digital devices. But it is a battle. School board members say it's not feasible to let hundreds of students opt out of technology that is essential to the curriculum. Jason Walker reporting.
17: The Justice Department will seek the death penalty for the man accused of fatally shooting 2 staff members of the Israeli embassy in Washington outside a Jewish museum. Prosecutors disclosed the decision in a court filing Friday. Elias Rodriguez is accused in those murders. News and...
23: From the KSEV Weather Center, tonight expect clouds to increase with a low of 74. Tomorrow will bring breezy conditions with clouds giving way to some sunshine, reaching a high of 87. Tomorrow night will become cloudy, remaining warm and humid with a low of 76. On Sunday, anticipate a breezy and humid day with variable cloud cover, leading to afternoon and evening thunderstorms in some areas and a high of 88. Monday will be mostly cloudy, breezy, and humid with possible afternoon and evening thunderstorms, reaching a high of 86. With the KSEV Weather Center forecast, I'm AccuWeather meteorologist Jason Katarina.
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26: The
0: This is Paul Bettencourt. I'm voting for Cindy Siegel for Harris County Republican Party Chair. It was just last decade that Republicans lost three countywide elections in a row. And under Cindy's leadership, we've elected Republican judges again in 2022 and in 2024. Stay with a proven winner. That's why she's endorsed by Lieutenant Governor Dan Patrick and Governor Greg Abbott. So join me, the tax man, in voting for Chair Cindy Siegel.
1: Hi, I'm Cindy Siegel, and I approve this message.

0: Max Mandel, Senator Paul Bettencourt at the helm, the soul man of the upcoming Street View, Ben Struzan, and the effervescent, ever-ready Judge Eric Andel. And I am back here, so managed to get at least some of this unwound. And we've had a wild week. Like, anything you can imagine has happened, from China to the courthouse. It's been happening in this week, gentlemen. So, guys, where do you want to start?
1: Well,
0: hello, Ben.
1: I don't know where to start with this week. It hasn't been a upheaval week. Iran is still there. That's not fixed in any way.
2: Gas prices keep going high.
1: Yeah, China.
0: Everybody pay for gas last time that you bought? You remember?
1: 404. Yeah. I was 404.
2: I think paid about 420.
0: I paid 459 for premium at
2: premium.
1: You're talking smack now.
0: Well, I'm talking big smack, obviously.
1: So I very rarely applaud the president. Matter of fact, this may be the first time, and because I don't know what that trip cost us. He took everybody on a free trip to China, where he could have gone on Bissonnette to Chinatown and had all the food they wanted. Would have been good for our economy. But I have to give him credit, because after a week, how long was he there? 3 days?
2: I think two.
1: Well, he negotiated two pandas and some roses, new roses for the Rose Garden. That, my friends, is a heck of a week in China. Thank you, President.
0: Why? Because you love pandas?
1: Because you know they didn't negotiate much at all. Man, well, even your sound clips, well, you're not going to pull out of this hole.
2: Well,
1: what did they do?
2: They, I look at G.
1: I take the pandas as a victory.
0: Hey, Craig, we need some soundboard action. Okay.
2: I tell you what, Xi Jinping, that guy's got a poker face. I mean, he didn't seem happy at all.
1: Nope.
2: He just was...
1: You know, they're a pretty powerful situation if you think about China's place. I mean, they're not a pushover in any sense, militarily,
2: of course not.
1: Industrially.
2: Yeah.
1: Nope. I mean, they're a power. So we have to
2: look at them. All right, so let me ask you this. Are Democrats going to line up to militarily aid Taiwan if they're invaded by China?
1: I think Biden never backed off of that.
2: No, he was explicit at one point about...
1: Well, so why are you tagging me with that? Tag your own party with that.
0: Okay, now, by the way, speaking of
2: because I don't know the answer, really.
0: Well, I do know the answer. Okay, go to my social media.
2: Although we're bound by treaty.
0: Right. Go to social media on Facebook, and you'll see Marco Rubio's response there.
2: I saw that, yeah.
0: And that is up and running on...
2: Well, you want to hear Trump?
0: At Vote Bettencourt, or a.k.a. PaulBettencourt.com. Now, because that's the right answer. Now, the Trumpster answer was a bit more...
2: We have the Trumpster's answer.
0: Well, then play it.
2: Let's play it.
3: President Xi said there was a risk of conflict with the U.S. over Taiwan.
4: No, I don't think so. I think we're going to be... I think we'll be fine. He doesn't want to see a war. And you have two things. You have the Iranian situation, and that I think we agree almost entirely, other than he's a buyer, and we're not. We don't need it. And on Taiwan, he doesn't want to see a movement for independence. He says, look, you know, we've had it for thousands of years, and then at a certain period of time it left, then we were going to get it back. They had the Korean War. A lot of things happened. And all this... But on Taiwan, he feels very strongly. I made no commitment either way. We'll see what happens.
5: What about the arms sales to Taiwan?
1: Was that a word salad you guys used to work?
0: Right.
1: What was that?
0: They made no commitment.
1: They've been there for 2,000 years, and we're not going
2: to. You know what he told the guy? He told him, I don't want to talk about that.
1: Yeah, well, great. Thumbs up. Great commitment.
2: Now, it's actually not a bad answer.
1: Well,
2: I mean, if a policy is for 50 years has been strategic ambiguity, that's about as ambiguous as you get.
1: Then give us some credit.
0: Well, the reality
2: is... I don't give you credit for anything.
0: You have to give everybody credit for not walking away from Taiwan a long time ago. And now Taiwan is our number one what provider that we can?
2: Semiconductors.
0: Right, chips.
2: I tell you what, it's not just chips. I don't know if you've seen some of the commentary over the last like 4 or 5 days, but it is not just the manufacturing of the chips, but it's also the preparation. And
0: it's the design and the layout.
2: Well, no, the design is actually done by American. Like, NVIDIA does the design.
0: No, I know.
2: And then they contract with Taiwan Semiconductor.
0: But Ben, here's the big thing. Those clocks are moving. It used to be 18 months to get a doubling of these CPUs. It's now 7 months. So, I mean, these things are happening almost just in time.
2: Well, there's no other company in the world that can keep do up it right with now. It.
0: Right,
2: and
0: that's it.
2: Despite the stuff going on in Arizona where they're trying to onshore some of this, we're not even close to being there.
0: Right.
2: I mean, it would be a huge strategic hit to the United States.
0: So the problem that you run into, Eric, is that whether it's a Democrat administration, Republican administration, and look, I will tell you that from a observational viewpoint, you know, Z rolled out the red carpet literally for Trump.
1: Of course, he did.
0: Yeah, yes. Right. I watched the whole thing. You know, you had half the, it was, you know, male members of the Chinese member, female members. You know, the kids were jumping up and down, just, I mean, like their life depended on it.
1: Well, he's coming. Right. He's coming.
0: Let's hope
1: here.
0: Not. Anyway, but no, and Trump loved the kids, and he, you know, he was like doing his normal, hey, you know, hi, you know, hi, hang him.
1: We got two pandas.
0: Yeah.
2: Yeah, I tell you what, it's so pre-planned and pre-canned. The whole thing's canned.
0: Right. Now,
2: and it has no impact anymore.
0: Now, he's headed over, he's invited Z over in September.
1: Yep.
0: Now, the most interesting thing, Ben, was I watched a clip of, let's see, Tim Cook came out, Elon Musk, who was the NVIDIA head, what's his name?
2: Wong.
0: Yeah, Wong. They all came out of the meeting saying President Trump was fantastic, but so was President Z, about their business discussion. Now, and on my post, there's a lot of discussion of, here's the upside, which is, oh, let's be friends, and we have all this business, et cetera, upside. And then the downside is they changed Marco Rubio's name from Rubio to Lubio so they could get him past the ban that they put Marco and Ted Cruz under when they spoke out against the Weirs getting thrown into concentration camps, millions of them.
2: Oh, is that how they got they got him over here?
0: That's how they got him over here. And that's why you got to go to my Facebook post and see that great a great story by the New York Post. But it was covered by The Hill. It was covered by The Times.
2: Sounds like something the Democrats would do, just change the first letter in order to get a rule change.
1: Well, here we go. I'm sitting over here, minding my own business.
0: They changed character number 284.
2: Oh,
0: whatever
2: in the
0: it was.
2: Chinese alphabet.
0: And the bad side, well, and the downside is, guess when they change that letter, it makes a different sound, but it means like, you're reckless or whatever. So they gave him a negative new character.
1: In the meantime, China could make a call and open up the straits.
2: No, they don't have that much influence over there. No, they do not have the influence.
1: I can't imagine they don't have that.
2: They have some influence.
0: Buying 80% of the oil, they got some influence.
2: Yeah, it doesn't matter. They're not getting it out
1: weapons,
2: anyway.
1: They're giving up. Come on.
2: Well, China's their ally. Not giving them weapons.
1: China's their ally.
2: I don't. You're overestimating the amount of influence or pressure they can put on the Iranians. The Iranians are just a maniacal, hardcore, murderous regime, you know?
0: Well, you're right. Then 3 for 3, and you have to find somebody that they're even partially scared of to actually put some pressure on.
1: By the way, I'm not going to switch subjects now because I like when he stutters. He has no answer because he has absolutely no answer.
0: It's
1: with this.
0: So rare for him
1: about China, Iran.
2: I didn't think it was a great meeting.
1: You've got nothing. Good.
2: I didn't think it was a great meeting.
0: No, we got some pandas. You said it yourself.
1: Pandas and the roses, the Chinese roses. That's good. Thumbs
0: now there are going to be some other lower level stuff that everybody can agree on. Mm-hmm. And they did agree that they don't want to be told in the Strait of Hormuz. True?
2: Yeah, China's on our side.
0: Yeah.
1: Well,
2: they want freedom of navigation.
0: It's a pure business.
2: They want their oil out.
0: And, you know, Ben, didn't I see a Chinese super tanker blast through there unopposed by everybody?
2: So the Iranians have let Chinese-bound ships go through the Straits of Hormuz. They're not stopping them.
1: That's right. Wow. China ships can go through.
2: China ships.
1: Wow. But that doesn't mean they're in bed with Iran at all.
2: I didn't say they weren't. I just said you overestimate the amount of influence
1: they
2: have.
1: No, that would be, you would be too naive to believe that they're not in bed with each other. The oil, the riches that Iran has in their life.
0: Okay, you have to assume that everybody's talking to everybody in the Middle East. That's the first thing you always have to assume.
2: Remember, the Chinese got a lot of...
0: And there are no secrets.
2: They got a lot of irons in the fire. They like the Saudis. They want to be friends with Saudis and the UAE.
1: They like Russia.
2: And all the other Gulf states. And, yeah, they want to keep Russia in the fight against Ukraine. So they've got all bunch of interests. So
1: they're not our friend, by the way.
0: But they were frenemies.
1: They were friendly.
2: They
0: were frenemies with that nice rollout of the red carpet. But
1: that whole communist thing in the Vietnam era stemmed from China's expansion and communist expansion from that particular quarter of the...
2: Don't you know anything about falling dominoes?
0: Don't you know anything about the fact that the Vietnamese had to kick the Chinese out of North Vietnam?
2: Yeah, didn't they fight a war in the 70s?
0: They fought a border war, and the Vietnamese kicked their butts.
1: You and your party need to read a book called Who Moved My Cheese? You need to read
0: My Cheese.
1: Yeah, have you ever read that book?
0: I kind of heard about it.
1: Yeah, it was when I was still a Democrat. They gave me a book, Who Moved My Cheese. It's about the mouse
0: who sat there and looked around and go, where's my cheese?
1: It was written by a psychologist, and it's about people's decisions.
2: Only Eric reads book about cheese.
0: Well, that's because Democrats...
2: Moving cheese.
0: You know, they love cheese. They love cheese. They love other people's gold. They just love the other people's gold.
1: Now, I'm not going to switch subjects. We're going to have a break coming up.
0: Well, what do you want to talk about?
1: Well, it's local things that I don't know the answer
0: to.
1: Okay, yeah, it has to do with you.
2: I want to know what happened to that Harris County treasurer and why is she in jail.
0: You know, we have put up the bat light.
2: I mean, how does that happen? Two in a row? Are you kidding me?
0: We put the bat light up for Orlando Sanchez and Mark Coward.
2: How does she do it again and stay out of jail?
0: She did it in another county. She was in Galveston County.
2: So it doesn't count?
0: Well, no, it's just it's your second time in, okay? She's had one, now she's in up to two.
1: Well, here's the thing
0: about
1: that.
0: And after a third one, theoretically, it's a
1: felony. Well, she hasn't had two convictions, though.
0: Oh, you're right, that's it.
1: So this, if she gets convicted, that would be the first.
0: It'd be number one.
1: The second one requires jail time. Mandatory by the statute.
0: Right.
1: Mandatory. And the third time's a felony.
0: It's a felony. And
2: you would think mothers against drunk drivers would be.
1: Well, you don't think they're going to. Well, they're not going to vote for it.
0: Well, look, we've got that set up. In fact, Alexander Mueller's calling in first. She ran for county judge. She might have
1: an insight.
0: We've got Mays Middleton calling in.
2: Madam Mays?
0: Right. And then we've got everybody else next hour on that issue. Okay. So we're going to be bringing in all the usual suspects.
1: That AG's race is amazing. That is ugly as ugly can be.
0: Well, we're going to do CD9, I think, first. Okay. And then we'll get to the AG's race.
2: You mean worse than the Senate race?
1: Okay. No. Well, that's unparalleled.
0: Well, let's put it this way. There may be a race to the bottom going on. But all right. Let's take a break and. Get our guest on, which will be Alex Mueller, coming up. Get your calls in 281-558-5738, 281-558-KSEV or pound KSEV. It's free for those Verizon callers. The Three Amigos will be right back next here on The Voice of Texas.
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0: This is Paul Bettencourt. I'm voting for Cindy Siegel for Harris County Republican Party Chair. It was just last decade that Republicans lost three countywide elections in a row. And under Cindy's leadership, we've elected Republican judges again in 2022 and in 2024. Stay with a proven winner. That's why she's endorsed by Lieutenant Governor Dan Patrick and Governor Greg Abbott. So join me, the tax man, in voting for Chair Cindy Siegel.
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0: And we've got, as promised, one of our favorite amigas is back, Blast from the Past, and back on KSEV, Alexander Mueller. Hey, Alexander, how are you doing?
1: I'm doing great. Thanks for having me on.
0: Great. Well, you've been out in the newly created CD9, if I have the right number. Okay, so.
1: Yes.
0: And, right, and you've been out campaigning. You have been in the hobby poll, Eric.
2: I saw some good numbers.
0: Yeah.
2: Alex, good numbers.
0: So how good were they? Somebody.
1: I think most polls have me around 10 points.
0: That's pretty good.
1: About the consensus.
0: And Alex, you got the Trumpster's endorsement, which is
1: The Trumpster's and Commissioner Tom Ramsey. Well, which, sorry about the pop, but I just met the good local and Congressman Babin, who had a lot of the seats.
0: So I think great. So you've got you've got some top down recognition. So tell us, you know, what have you been happening? What do you see? And also, I'm going to come back and ask about whether or not, when you're out campaigning, what people mention to you.
3: That's what I was going to ask. Yeah, what's on voters' minds?
2: What's on their mind? You're on the streets. What's on their mind?
1: Sure. So where did you want to start?
0: What are voters
1: asking?
0: What are they yelling about? Yeah, right.
1: I certainly think a lot of economic concerns, still what people are.
0: I mean, gas prices. Gas prices, Alex.
1: With Liberty County, we've got a big ag. So, rice prices right now, are kind of at a 30-year low, really high fertilizer price. So that's been a really stressed industry. I think on the pro, people are pretty excited about having a secure border, which is also very, very material. But generally still the high cost, it is on people's mind, and this just being such a big, economic district, some around 3 million jobs nationally come out of the ship channel, that it is very focused on, who's going to create jobs. And on the campaign trail, what I think people are looking at are you somebody that will work hard, that you're accessible, a lot of us people just wanted to try to get to know you and why you're motivated to run. And, what I really appreciate and have been able to keep are a lot of those good relationships that I made when I did run for Harris County Judge. I have the bulk of mayor supporting me from the Ship Channel, Deer Park, Pasadena, Baytown, and LaPorte, and then been working to build other local relationships in Liberty. Right. And I think that's just they want to know that they can get a hold of you and that you're plugged in and ready to work hard and pass Trump's agenda.
0: Right. This is Alexander Mueller, candidate for Congressional 9 in the Republican runoff. Alex, obviously this district is really, if you had to summarize it, it's a jobs district. White collar, blue collar. That's and I think that's how you're campaigning. Because that's really what the district looks like. I think anybody that, I was a kid there. You've got a business in that area. My dad ran a Shell Chemical for a while, so Eastside, and I was born out there. Is in my DNA. Too. So really, it's affordability now. But if you don't have a job, you don't even get to affordability. True.
1: Correct, and our port maintaining its competitive position has been such a key driver for jobs growth. So having someone to go make the case, it's not hard to look around and see that under the Biden administration, this region was neglected. Now that we've got the Trump administration, who can go to D.C. and make sure that our port gets dredged, that we get federal funds to expand our roadways, because we've had so much tremendous growth because of a lot of work that you've done, Senator, in the Texas Wedge, where people do want to be here in Texas and want to make sure we've got that infrastructure backbone. Just in outside of Lake Houston, talk a lot about this with Commissioner Ramsey, there's 20,000 homes coming online in the next few years, and then in Dayton, you have another 20,000 homes coming online. So there's one district, 40,000 new homes. We're going to make sure we get some better balanced growth, or we're bringing jobs to help support these local communities.
0: Right.
1: And high-quality jobs.
0: Yeah, I mean, Liberty County, Dayton specifically, obviously, it, you know, there's growth because as we have growth, you know, in the whole, you know, Houston metro area, people move to a place where they can afford, and, you know, Liberty County is definitely on that upswing now. Eric?
2: Do you go out, is Dayton yours, all that out 90?
1: Yes. In fact, I'm going to be having dinner in Dayton this evening.
2: Okay. So
1: 100% of Liberty County, and then it starts a few blocks from the original Memphis.
2: Right.
1: And it runs the ship channel outside of Lake Houston.
2: Well, I sat as a visiting judge in Liberty and Chambers County, so my only request, when you win, not if, when you win is, you need, you. How many times have you been stopped by that train, Alex, between Dayton?
1: There is a word for it.
2: You've got to get it over you. Please, I'm begging you. That highway is going to make which city is right after you turn off 90 and 10?
0: Baytown's close, but
2: no.
0: Okay.
1: Baytown, but Dayton's the one where the train.
2: The train is locked in.
1: It's under construction. So Congressman Babin was able to.
2: Alex, I'm a man of simple needs. Just get an overpass over.
0: Oh, you've never been stuck there. It's unbelievable. Alex, all he wants is a really beautiful bridge, beautiful bridge.
2: You could win re-election without campaigning after that. Period.
0: Well, hey. and Alex, I was going to take that because, all right, you're the front runner. Your polling's up. You got the Trump endorsement. Mm-hmm. Let's go forward into the fall. These are type of issues of doing real things for real people that make a difference in a national downdraft because the Republicans have one, however way you want to slice it. So these are the issues that you're going to have to be campaigning on the fall, too.
1: Yeah, absolutely. And I remember when I launched the campaign, people laughed at me. Well, why is she talking about infrastructure? She doesn't know. This. Well, it's because I spent 2 years of my life doing nothing but trying to understand what Harris County needed. And if you were looking at the trends and the growth and how this region works, having that critical infrastructure support what the missing piece was. And so that's why, not that I'm obsessed with infrastructure just for the love of it, it's just if you're looking to represent an area, you need to focus on the issues that matter most to the people there and making sure we get good federal support because so much of it has the number of Al Green, but it was really a lot of Sylvia Garcia's. So it's about 60% Hispanic, pretty much just big blue-collar trades. And it is a very light red seat, and a lot of people lose sight of that. We were,
0: right.
1: And
0: Alex, you as a budget hawk, we're going to have to figure out some way to reignite this balanced budget debate that Reagan had 40 years ago. Part of the problem is that with these trillions and massive trillion debt, I think we passed 102% of GDP, did we not, Ben, recently on the debt side? So part of this is going to be that we need to look at all of this because we have to stay and spend within our means too as well. So you're going to have quite a job up there, kid.
1: And that's actually why I would like to be on appropriations. And obviously not an easy ask, but one, the few things government should do, which is core infrastructure, but getting back to passing budgets, not just continuing resolutions, and making sure we get to a balanced budget. Still very much a fiscal conservative, not trying to start new social programs. What I do believe, though, is making sure our ports dredge because any dollar that you put into our port generates a lot more economic output. Looking at what's debt to GDP, we need to make sure we keep growing the economy and cutting that.
0: Right, because that's the only way out of that problem. Okay, Alex, we're running short on time. Say, how do people get a hold of you if they want to get involved in your campaign or take a look at your public policy positions?
1: Thank you. So go to alexmueller.com. On that, have key issues. Buttons drop down to support volunteer. We're just getting ready for voting this Monday. This will be the most impactful vote. Every vote does matter, just given the timing of the election. Expecting to be a lower turnout than one would hope.
0: Okay, how about Uncle Paul? Yeah, Alex, it's going to be extremely light, okay? So, yes, mm-hmm. people's votes do matter, you know, from, you know, not only just in Congressional 9, they matter in Harris County. You know, I would have asked you about the old days of running for judge because we got a county treasurer who can't seem to, you know, even find the office, much less not find a jail cell. So, you know, so we'll miss you locally, but you'll be up, you know, doing good work up in Washington if you win. All you have to do is win two more races.
1: Exactly. So I've got my head down, working hard, and appreciate the opportunity to ask your listeners for their vote.
0: And you just did. All right. Good job. Alexander Mueller, candidate for Congressional 9. We're going to turn and burn, guys. Let's take a break. We'll have another good candidate up, Mays Middleton, here right after we pay a few bills. And we'll be back right after this on The Voice of Texas.
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7: Thomas Smith's opponent for the Court of Criminal Appeals tried to buy the March primary election. That didn't work. But now she's back, hiding her years of working for a George Soros DA and for the judge who took away the Attorney General's power to prosecute election fraud. She even recruited Democrats to vote in our primary. Unlike his opponent, Thomas Smith is a lifelong conservative Republican who stands firm for law and order and election integrity. Thomas Smith is the most experienced candidate to keep Texas families safe. Unlike his opponent, Thomas has earned his endorsements, including the Texas Eagle Forum, the Czar Michael Berry, the Montgomery County Tea Party, and the Conservative Coalition of Harris County. Thomas is the conservative fighter we need to stop judicial activism and pay-to-play politics. Vote Thomas Smith for the Texas Court of Criminal Appeals, Place 3. Thank you for your attention to this matter. 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
2: 1975, Tony Orlando and Dawn released He Don't Love You. You don't remember that? 75? That's yours? The Birds. 1965. Well, we missed you. Passed right by that. Beat it. Michael Jackson released. All these were released on this day.

0: ABC.
1: You know, you've been hung up on Jackson lately.
0: Because the dates are following somehow. Okay. This was also released on this day. This is the
1: dawning of the thinking about the Fifth Dimension.
0: Well, now you've got them, because this song, their greatest, Marilyn McCoo,
1: where you were going.
0: 1969. We can play that all day, all night, Marianne.
1: You can look at Marilyn McCoo all day, all night.
0: All right, let me tell you who we are. We've got a great guest coming forward. This is 700 KSEV and 1540 KGBC, Voice of Texas, driving us home. Senator Bettencourt across from me. Ben Struzan always cross with me. And here we go.
1: All right. And somebody we're never cross with, which is Mays Middleton. Senator, MAGA, Mays, all sorts of new titles, Stu. How are you doing?
2: Hey, appreciate you having me on this afternoon.
0: Welcome.
1: Well, welcome. You know, Mays, there is a lot of lightning going on in your race, maybe only eclipsed by the Senate race, on a federal level. And I wanted to have you on to talk about all this. Mays, we want to give an idea, where your campaign stands and what things are, about. And then we got a couple good questions for you.
2: Hey, look, appreciate y'all having me on today, Uncle Paul. And look, there's a difference between my opponent and myself here. Chip Roy has spent a decade fighting President Trump, saying that he needed to be impeached, even giving a speech on the House floor saying that, siding with Liz Cheney, saying that Liz Cheney needed to be commended and not condemned. In fact, Liz Cheney, who's the founder of Trump derangement syndrome, I mean, you look it up in the dictionary and there's a picture of her, endorsed him for a leadership role in Congress. And look, this is someone that has spent a decade fighting the president. Me, on the other hand, I have spent my entire career in office fighting the left and defeating them. And that is why President Trump called me a MAGA champion, and then my conservative record is second to none. But look, this is someone that worked in the AG's office for. Chip Roy worked for Ken Paxton back in 2016. But here's the problem here. On his last day in office, this is what he was told. Resign or be fired for gross insubordination, and he was escorted out of the building. And I don't know about you, but when someone is told resign or be fired, you don't let them back in the front doors.
1: This is Mays Middleton running, current senator from the Senate 11, running for AG. And Mays, you made some interesting points. First off, I think it was Lieutenant Governor Patrick that actually released those comments on X, which got a lot of traction around the state. And there was an audio file where apparently, the current AG basically said he couldn't imagine this. Even I did not know that basically Paxton walked him down and said, "You got two choices. You can either quit or you can get fired." And that level of disruption is not something that needs to be repeated. But I will tell you this, and I posted this, I have never seen anybody that wants to attack the Texas Senate, not just you, Lieutenant Governor Patrick, individual members. Like when I stood up for you and said, here's a hearing, I listed everybody who attended and exactly what they said. I don't understand what that type of aggressive behavior gets anybody except trouble.
2: Well, look, I mean, this is someone that spent almost his whole career blocking the conservative agenda. You know, think of something that we prioritized here, right? Banning child transgender surgeries. That was a huge priority of mine. You know, we passed it in the 2023 session. It didn't happen right away, right? I mean, it took 4 years to get that done. The House stopped it a couple times until we finally got it done and into law because, you know, this is evil. I mean, children are being subjected to these surgeries and gender-modifying drugs that permanently sterilize them. We ended this in Texas, decisively ended it. But what happened when a very similar bill was before Congress, just this past December, so this wasn't that long ago? Well, Chip Roy had an amendment, and what his amendment would have done is it would have allowed these child transgender surgeries to continue, which frankly rewards Gavin Newsom, rewards the transgender lobby, and he did it in the name of states' rights and the Commerce Clause. Well, we all know there is no right to harm a child. We're here to end all evil, not just taxpayer-funded evil. You know, and I'm grateful to have earned the endorsement of so many conservative leaders around the state, like Lieutenant Governor Dan Patrick. Also, my former primary opponent, Aaron Wright, has endorsed me in this race. And the number one reason he said he did so is he knows I will back up President Trump and his America First agenda. And I am the pro-Trump candidate in this race. Senator Betancourt, thank you for your endorsement in this race. We have several other Texas state senators that have endorsed me. Texas Right to Life has, Texas Homeschool Coalition.
1: You know, and it's a long list. Yeah, I mean, Mays, it's a long list, okay? And why is this? And I put this in an X this week. I have sat next with you on the floor. We have sat next to each other in my committee, because you're my vice chair, in state affairs and in education. And believe me, if you are not a conservative, you don't survive those hearings very long. And not only have we, you know, you push conservative legislation constantly. I actually, there was some troll that went out and attacked everybody again, you know, all of everybody as usual, including, you know, Moab, you know, you name it, pick a number. And what was amazing is they were like, sure that you weren't a conservative. So I shot back this, because I really think it's important. You carried the ban on public, you know, taxpayer-funded lobbying twice, right?
2: Yeah, indeed. Every single session I've been in the legislature.
1: Right, and then how many times did I carry it in the Senate when you were in the House as my sponsor? Twice, okay?
2: And, right, exactly.
1: And, right, and that is not a swamp increase bill. That's a swamp drain bill. And people just use labels now, and they don't care, especially in these negative campaigns. It's astonishing. But I just wanted to, you know, for the everyone to understand that I have sat next to you, and I know who you are, okay? Because I've seen you in Florida base, I've seen you try to pass bills, and we've got that, you know, that bill. Now, the only thing I will have to laugh about is that we'll have to find some other young freshman to pick that bill up next time, because there's no going back. You know, we tried it, you know, we've done our share. The next time, somebody else will do it. But Mays, if anybody wants to get a hold of your campaign, how do they do it? Obviously, turnout's going to be light. That's Uncle Paul's prediction, so you don't have to say it. And you want to encourage people to come out and

0: 26th, Tuesday the 26th, the day after Memorial Day. So make sure to vote early in case you're out of town with your family.
1: Wow, that's
0: we want to make sure your vote counts here.
2: Well,
1: everybody be traveling.
2: No, I know that's a. Well, you know what?
1: How did that happen?
2: It's a long story. I'll explain after the break. Mm-hmm. Anyway, Mays, you know, good luck. You know, I think. By the way, did you ever? If somebody Googles MAGA Mays, does it come to you too? That's a joke.
0: Yes, absolutely.
2: That's
0: go
2: right.
0: To MAGA
3: register
0: Mays.
3: It.
0: I am the Trump candidate in this race.
2: All right. That's Mays Middleton, and thanks, Mays. Give Macy and the kids high, and we'll see you on the flip side. Uncle Paul's predicting
0: victory.
2: All right, go get him. All right, we'll have open lines, 281-558-5738, 281-558-KCV or pound KCV. It's free for those Verizon callers. Be back with the Soul Man coming out of the break, and your calls, our answers next here on The Voice of Texas.
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5: Now more than ever, Texas energy security is national security. That's why Governor Greg Abbott and Lieutenant Governor Dan Patrick have endorsed Jim Wright's re-election to Railroad Commissioner. 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
7: Thomas Smith's opponent for the Court of Criminal Appeals tried to buy the March primary election. That didn't work. But now she's back, hiding her years of working for a George Soros DA and for the judge who took away the Attorney General's power to prosecute election fraud. She even recruited Democrats to vote in our primary. Unlike his opponent, Thomas Smith is a lifelong conservative Republican who stands firm for law and order and election integrity. Thomas Smith is the most experienced candidate to keep Texas families safe. Unlike his opponent, Thomas has earned his endorsements, including the Texas Eagle Forum, the Czar Michael Berry, the Montgomery County Tea Party, and the Conservative Coalition of Harris County. Thomas is the conservative fighter we need to stop judicial activism and pay-to-play politics. Vote Thomas Smith for the Texas Court of Criminal Appeals, Place 3. Thank you for your attention to this matter. Political advertising paid for by Texans for Thomas Smith.
8: In phony TV ads, Mays Middleton says he's MAGA, but he's got no experience in a courtroom, just a family trust fund and a new red hat. 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Middleton admitted his bill, quotes, empowers mosques to use their land for housing development, paving the way for Sharia cities in Texas. To Islamic radicals, Mays is Mecca, not MAGA. The real Trump conservative?
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1: Eric.
3: Ben, I have something to tell the audience, and it's very important.
1: Oh, I can't wait, because I was listening to all these political commercials, and it's very entertaining.
3: I would say that
2: you,
3: Memorial...
2: You sound like you're very
3: entertaining. I would say that Memorial...
1: Well, I've got this, whatever this air is, and what is going on in Houston?
3: I'm telling you, I've got
1: I'm
3: the
1: hoarse.
3: Same.
1: You got the same
3: yeah,
1: thing?
3: Yeah, same thing. Same thing.
1: Well, man. You know why? Because I spend all my time outside near my grill.
3: Well, I'm getting there. That's where I was going. Folks, listen. Our guy, Metzler, our guy can get your grill.

0: ready for the Memorial Day weekend, because that's when you want it.
1: That's right. He can do it quickly.
0: Quickly. So you've got to get now. You've got to say to yourself, look, I've been putting it off, putting it off. Now it's Memorial Day, the number one barbecue weekend in the whole year.
1: Yeah, and I've got a variety of meats I'm throwing on mine, but I got to get mine clean because I'm a slob.
0: You know, he does that also.
1: Yep, he does, and I'm going to give him a call at 281-798-8006. 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
0: Your tiki torches.
1: That's right.
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0: news before you
1: leave. Welcome back to the Voice of Texas. 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
2: It's the Three Amigos.
0: That's good, Ben.
1: You're that's
0: good.
1: Right.
3: So far, so
0: but
3: good.
0: Can I ask a question?
1: By the way, that's Paul Bettencourt at the helm. Are got my liberal.
0: Are you taking anything for this condition?
1: I wish I were, but unfortunately.
0: That's right.
3: We're streaming.
0: That's right.
1: I'm just hoarse.
3: You haven't talked about our streaming.
1: That's right. You can watch us live now on YouTube and Rumble and on Twitter, right? Twitter. I'm watching us on Twitter right now.
3: And I have a camera now.
0: Ben, unless you've got something, we have something we can talk about.
1: Okay, I knew you had something you wanted to talk about.
0: And I'll put it up here, okay, so everybody can see on my screen. There's been a return to what happened in the Texas lottery, specifically, and importantly, the real issue is what happened to the public's money. And if you remember, we had Senator Hall and everybody else up here that were on a finance committee that we just went crazy when we found out that the lottery willingly gave out extra machines to let people, in this case we didn't know who, basically buy up over 99% of all the available ticket combinations. Now, Ben?
1: I'm actually surprised that would result in a profit, but apparently it does.
0: It resulted
1: big profit.
0: A profit for the person who won, okay?
1: The entity won,
0: but the state was out approximately $55 million. Now,
3: and there were some suits about that, too, class action suits.
0: Well, there are suits, but basically, make a long story short, last month, an indictment got posted and pulled within a day, Eric. Mm-hmm. Now, the Chronicle, in their coverage, which I held up here, said that they thought it was a snafu. But I think part of the problem is you have to find somebody to serve them. Is that not true?
3: Oh, that's true.
0: Okay. Now, so there's rumor that that's happening as we speak. There is a lawyer now representing the former director, Grief, and saying that this is all not misconduct, and if they get to a trial, they'll be able to prove their innocence. But I tell you, the idea that somebody, and we had this in finance committee, which blew our minds, that the people asked for it, and they just gave it to them. They were stunned when the lottery commission just said, basically, here, we'll get you all the machines at these locations. You download the numbers automatically, run your prints, and they basically printed out, almost every 99.7%. I can't remember. It's way up there. And so this is a way to basically fleece the system. There's a Tasmanian guy. He's called the Joker in international circles, Ben. Mattress Mac actually knows him, says he's a good guy. Well, he was a good guy that got $55 million worth of state money because there's no way.
3: That was the class action. You see, everyone who bought a ticket, chance of winning.
0: No chance of winning 100%.
1: Right, but I'm curious what the lottery director is accused of.
3: It's in there.
1: Sold above board and didn't get a kickback. I don't know.
0: First off, there is no fact or supposition the fact that he had the authority to take that deal and expand it. Okay, out.
3: Well, now, they use machines off. That you're supposed to only use machines.
0: Okay, here we go. Prosecutors pegged the value of Grief and the Lottery Commission's alleged misconduct at more than $300,000, making it a first-degree felony. The crime, abuse of official capacity, is broadly worded offense alleging intent to harm or defraud another by misusing governmental services, personnel, or things of value belonging to the government. The question, look, they bought 25 million tickets, and so they were given the facilities to do it.
3: Correct.
0: So we in the Senate, I started immediately questioning these people, Ben, if they understand this could be money laundering. The then legal counsel for this guy, acting executive director, had no idea. We had to brush him aside, bring up the board members, Ben, your board member of the state commission, and say, do you all understand that this is fraud or it could be money laundering? They had no idea, never considered it before. So the Senate, Bob Hall's done a really good job on this. Obviously, Lieutenant Governor Patrick has been out with videos of literally doing gumshoe, you know, work at places that sell this stuff. Senator Colcor spoke out on it, Senator Perry, I'll miss him, oh, Senator Alvarado. So it was a bipartisan roasting of these people. So we'll see what happens. But, Eric, that's the answer to your question.
3: Yep.
0: You want a quick comment? You
3: nope,
0: got it.
3: Nope.
0: All right. Well, that's it. And 1 hour is done. And we'll be back with more hour. Of the Three Amigos. Ben, you've got some clips for us?
1: Always.
0: All right. And they won't be horse because there's somebody else talking.
1: No, that's a dog. No.
0: Right. Oh, that, okay, whatever. We've lost Ben. Ben's gone gaga on us, Eric. All right. But we'll be back for another hour of the Three Amigos next here on The Voice of Texas.

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1: News this hour from Town Hall. I'm Keith Peters in Washington. Taiwan is emerging as a major sticking point in relations between the United States and China after President Trump concluded his three-day visit to Beijing.
2: Taiwan is a self-ruled island that China claims as its own territory. The president was also asked if he would defend Taiwan if it came to that.
3: I don't want to say that. I'm not going to say that. There's only one person that knows that. You know who it is? Me.
2: The Trump administration has authorized the arms sale, but it is yet to move forward. China opposes the deal. Ed Donahue, Washington.
1: Unionized workers for North America's largest commuter rail system could go on strike.
4: The Long Island Railroad could shut down Saturday at 12:01 a.m. if unionized workers and the train system can't reach a tentative contract. The railroad, which serves New York City's eastern suburbs, is North America's largest commuter rail system, carrying some 250,000 customers each weekday. The railroad and the union representing locomotive engineers, machinists, and other train workers have been negotiating for months. A strike was temporarily averted in September when the Trump administration agreed to help. Those efforts ended without a deal, and both sides were given 60 days to try again. I'm Donna Warder.
1: The death toll from a Russian missile attack that flattened a Kyiv apartment building has risen to 24. It was one of the deadliest attacks on the capital in the four-year war. Ukrainian President Volodymyr Zelensky says three teenagers were among the victims. He led an official day of mourning Friday in Kyiv, a day after the Russian cruise missile struck the nine-story corner block in Russia's biggest barrage of the country since its full-scale invasion in 2022. On Wall Street, the Dow down by 537 points, the S&P lower by 92. More at Town Hall.
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6: It could be a boon to the housing market as Congress is expected to consider new housing legislation next week. More on that from correspondent Willie Nelson.
7: House Speaker Mike Johnson says lawmakers are preparing to take up bipartisan legislation aimed at lowering housing costs and increasing supply nationwide.
8: Bipartisan housing affordability legislation. This will be landmark legislation that will help increase the supply of housing around the country and bring down the cost. It's going to help more American families pursue the American dream of home ownership.
7: Willie Nelson, Washington.
6: President Trump says American aircraft maker Boeing has a deal to sell at least 200 planes to China. The president says China reserved the right to buy as many as 750 Boeing aircraft. It was a down day for stocks amid rising oil prices at the closing bell. The Dow was down 537 points and NASDAQ off 410. For the Wall Street Business Report, I'm Bob Agnew.
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10: Military planners always assumed that if a war with Iran began, the Iranians would attempt to take the Persian Gulf hostage and close the Straits of Hormuz. What nobody expected was that the Iranians would be allowed to export while America's allies, the Saudis, Kuwaitis, the UAE, and occasionally Qatar, would be blocked. A sort of mutually assured destruction was expected to provide enough leverage on Iran to keep the straits open. Yet, for a brief period, they were allowed to export their own crude and charge a ransom to anyone else wanting to do the same. That is, until the U.S. Navy stepped in with a blockade of its own on all Iranian exports, including crude oil. In just a few weeks, Iranian storage will max out, leaving Iranian oil producers with no other choices but to shut in oil wells permanently, damaging their ability to fund their economy, pay their military, and bankroll their terrorist proxies. The cutoff would be close to 100%, a huge blow if continued. Which is why, even though Democrats in Congress attempted to hand the Iranians a victory by pulling funding from our military, the United States will successfully force the Iranians to yield and concede to open the straits and end their nuclear weapons program, one way or another. Despite the media fawning over the brilliance of Iranian strategy, the Iranians will lose. Despite his political opponents rooting for U.S. strategy to fail, President Trump has bent the arc of history and dealt a homicidal regime a blow it will take decades to recover. The American people have not supported this war, and high gas prices will harm Republican chances in November. But the prospects of a deal on America's terms should result in us doing a lot better than most people think. I'm Ben Strusand, and that's my view.
9: Ben Strusand. 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

0: That's right. It's Amigos Forever here on The Voice of Texas. Thanks for joining us on what is a sultry Friday drive home afternoon. You've got the tax man, El Senador Paul Betancourt at the helm, the soul man of the Struview, Ben Struzan, and the effervescent, ever-ready judge, Eric Andell. Get your calls in at 281-558-5738. We've had a good first hour already, covered what happened over in China. We're going to talk about what's happening here in the courthouse this hour. Ben, do you want to major?
1: I was going to ask you guys about this Supreme Court decision that essentially says that you can't draw a district in order to elect somebody who's either white or black. That's not the way the Democrats are interpreting it.
2: Of course not.
1: But that's the basis of the decision, is you can't use color to determine the outcome of a congressional race.
2: That's what they said.
1: And what I don't understand is, I know Democrats are complaining that these all-black districts are now getting wiped out, and you're losing black congresspeople.
2: Going backwards in the affirmative action stuff.
1: But you guys can, you guys can still draw Democrat districts. So if you wanted to draw a Democrat district whose Democrats were made up of majority African-American voters, you could still do it that way, opposed to you just can't do it based on race anymore.
0: That's what obviously the Supreme Court is saying. Do you agree, Eric?
2: Well, that's what they're saying, whether I agree
0: with it. Well, no, you don't agree with it, but that's at least what they're saying.
2: Exactly what they're saying, absolutely.
1: You can't draw a white district, you can't draw a black district or a Hispanic district.
2: A lot of districts are all white, just by happenstance.
0: Well, but now look,
1: they're not drawn because they're white.
0: Well, hold on. Let's talk about Virginia. When Virginia did their 10-1 map, which was tossed out by their Supreme Court.
2: By procedural
0: reasons. Right, because they weren't following their own procedures.
1: Right.
0: But when you look at it, they basically took what were the D.C. suburbs, Fairfax County and all that, and Alexandria star-shelled it all over the state. So don't tell me there wasn't some cracking and packing going on in those districts.
2: I live in Texas. I saw what happened here.
1: But they're really not complaining about cracking and packing. What they're complaining about and what they're banning is an all-black district or an all-white or an all-Hispanic in order to elect an Hispanic or an African-American.
2: And the Civil Rights Act of X created all of this litigation about at-large districts.
1: Right, and your objective was to right a past wrong by doing another wrong. I mean, that's what we've had for the last 60 years.
0: Let's state the history. Okay, that's Title V, I think, okay? And this was passed in 65 with Dirksen and the Republicans being the majority of the vote, because who were the opponents? The Democrats from the South. Right, because they had poll taxes and everything else. In fact, my predecessor, collected the poll tax. That was Smith. Okay, so that's why the tax assessors are still voter registrars.
2: And then along came the affirmative action bill.
0: Okay, right. And now, all this changes. Now, for me, Eric, when I saw that New England had, how many Republican congressmen?
1: There are no Republicans in Massachusetts.
0: Okay, in Illinois, what was the number?
1: 14-3.
0: But Eric, hold on, let me finish. It's very important. So when I look at this, Texas may have started a recent round, but because those other states have been not covered by that Civil Rights Act and were well over 60 years, how far, 70 years in the rearview mirror?
1: Yeah, most of those states have 45%.
0: The Democrats have been using
1: it
0: as a free-for-all because they've drawn the districts without oversight. But in these old, 65 states, they've had these restrictions. So basically, Ben, you're right. So the Supreme Court's wiped this out.
1: But the court said that part of it is okay, that a Democrat state can draw all blue districts in order to elect Democrats.
0: They can do it for partisan purposes.
2: Yeah, they've peeled it. Peeled it back to race.
1: Right.
2: I know what they did.
1: Yeah.
2: I mean, I get it. I get it.
1: I don't understand why, because you guys have had the clear blue sailing in those districts like Massachusetts and Illinois and California.
2: Because they were drawing districts pursuant to the law at the time. Now that court says
0: now
2: that
0: it's
2: law,
0: changed.
2: The
0: so
2: law
0: that's
2: says
0: it.
2: That's not the law anymore. Well, you can't do
0: now,
2: that
0: the
2: anymore.
0: The end result
1: is the interpretation of the law.
0: Man, there's going to be a slight partisan advantage to all this. My guess is five seats, four seats, maybe.
1: Yeah, we.
0: But
1: we,
0: that's
1: we,
0: assuming everybody gets elected.
1: Yeah,
0: in the races
1: right.
0: that they think they're going
1: right.
0: to get elected.
1: And
0: in,
1: the problem
0: won't happen.
1: Right, and the problem is that both Democrats and Republicans, in order to get more seats, respectively, have watered down the number of Republicans or Democrats that are in each district.
0: Well, we use Trump numbers.
2: Which was the first Supreme Court decision. Gerrymandering was legal.
1: Mm-hmm.
2: I mean, that was number one. Then number two, they just rolled back the affirmative action part of drawing lines. That's
0: now,
2: all created.
0: On another, I thought you were going to the Texas Supreme Court. You remember where Governor Abbott asked, he tried to file directly with the Supreme Court to remove Gene Wu?
2: He's still fighting that.
1: Well, they kicked it out
0: like hard, 9-0.
1: Yeah, they said no.
0: They said no.
2: Now
0: that
2: because when it, today?
1: Yeah, yeah, today.
0: But apparently Abbott is coming back again with
2: what I thought.
0: Yeah, but I don't know how do you when you get kicked out 9-0. No offense, you've been a judge at an appellate level. I think you're gone. I agree. Well, speaking of people that need to be gone, the Harris County Treasurer needs to be gone. Okay,
2: what'd she do now?
0: Well, you know, she's doing the one thing that can get you tossed out of office, which is becoming a drunk, because that is
1: or a criminal.
0: No, drunkenness is really one of the things you could be removed for.
2: Yeah, but it was in Galveston.
0: Well, let's start our run with people that are interested. If you're interested in this, call in 281-558-5738. No, we have somebody else who wants to weigh in first. Oh. An old treasurer, the last Republican treasurer, is Orlando Sanchez. Orlando, how are you this afternoon?
3: What's going on, amigos?
0: Well, all right. Now, what's this gal? Her name is Watts, right?
2: Wyatt.
0: Okay.
3: Wyatt.
0: Orlando, you were a treasurer. Can you imagine that you would have had two DWI pickups, two different counties? You rifled apparently somebody's car. Somehow the DA got that charge dismissed.
2: And grand jury?
0: Yeah.
2: Grand jury didn't take it.
0: Well, no, they did, and then they didn't. Yeah, the grand jury took it, and then somebody said no. Oh, they took it to a special grand jury.
2: After the first one said yes,
0: the special one said no. And can you imagine a Republicano treasurer getting off like this? Orlando, what say you?
3: Well, all I know is I had a clean record, so I never had to deal with that. But obviously, Paul, you know that she has her finger on a keyboard that can wire transfer money instantaneously, and the job requires somebody that's sober and has at least some business acumen to know what's going on. That's what's dangerous about her behavior.
0: Now, Orlando, you're out running for another race. Okay, you're running for, you know, county judge. I mean, when you bring this up, because you must be able to go to these forums, and it looks like, you know, right now you and Anise Parker are leading in your respective primaries. So, you know, I mean, I assume you're going to bring this up. How do the Democrats defend this? I mean, I can remember Commissioner Ramsey tried to get a motion that she be removed or get the county attorney removed, because I think now with two DWIs, it actually triggers that statute, because drunkenness is one of them. You know, what do they say back to you? Like, you know, like, who cares? Oh, you know, she only has a few problems. What are you hearing? Anybody defending her?
3: No, and I've spent most of my time, as you know, campaigning and talking to Republicans, because we're not in a general election mode. But, I mean, it's nothing new for Republicans. We've suffered for the last 8 years, whether it's Rodney Ellis with his art collection at taxpayer expense and our warehouses, or whether it's Lena Hidalgo's staff being indicted for the $14 million contract during COVID, whether it's members of the criminal bench being arrested. Now the county treasurer, who has several charges against her. It's nothing new. And then you layer on top of that, you know, everybody talks about affordability, but you look at the county has raised property taxes almost, what, 16% in 8 years?
0: Well, they did that in 1 year, which was 2024, if I remember. They leaned and did it all in 1 year by lying, by saying it's not a 15% increase, it's only 8. Now, I was at a PAC meeting that you were at, too, and I lit up on Lena pretty hard. And you know, I think I threw in the I did. But I threw in the treasurer, too. I mean, because there's no end to this. See, that's the problem. There's no Democrat.
1: Well, why don't they call for her resignation? Well, they a Democrat-controlled county.
0: Well, they could. And Tom Ramsey actually put up a motion and said, "Let's do it."
1: Seems like the Democrats would believe she's a liability.
0: Well, you would hope.
1: Well, okay. Why would they keep her around?
0: You know, Orlando. Give you the last word on this. But yeah, any idea?
3: Well, I don't know. I mean, here's my position. The de facto county judge is Rodney Ellis, and he has amassed, I guess, about $7 million. And I guess he's operating a bank where he's offered loans now to all these Democrats that are in trouble and can't raise money.
0: I did see that, by the way.
3: To finance their races.
0: Yeah, right.
3: So, you know, we've got some challenges ahead of us, but I think the public has figured out that this type of leadership that we have in Harris County is not effective. It's certainly not efficient, and I think most people want to get back to the way the county was administered when Republicans were in charge.
1: They just want somebody to fix the flood problem,
0: Well, there's some longing for Camelot too, because Ben, when Eccles was the judge, we had a great team of people, and it was really a well-run place.
1: But I mean, if you ask people what's on their minds as far as county politics, they got to say flooding. I mean, most people are concerned about it.
0: Well, the corruption's there too.
1: Well, you know, flood maps,
0: the corruption always bothers them too.
1: They just released new flood maps, you know?
0: Yeah, right. All right.
3: I was just going to say that Ben, most people don't know that the flood maps are out. They need to look at them, because a lot of people are now in the 500-year floodplain.
0: All right. Well, obviously, you're going to have you back, but you know, can you imagine? You would never have those problems. But if this was a Republican, Eric, they would be roasting that person from the BBC to the left coast. I mean, come on, it's just
2: Fox would.
0: Oh, yeah, right. You know, well, Fox hadn't done anything on this yet, but maybe they should. All right. Thanks for calling in.
2: Thanks, Orlando.
0: Orlando Sanchez. All right. Speaking of which, wow, here's Mark Cowart, your friend, Ben.
1: Ah, Republican nominee for Harris County Treasurer?
0: Yes. Mark, are you in the runoff?
4: Yes, I am. I have no runoff.
0: Oh, great.
4: I won the first ballot. It was only a two-way race, but I did win with 65% of the vote.
0: Ben's been a little on the border today.
2: There's an interesting catch-22 for you, Mark. Like, if she
1: you
2: resigns,
1: want her to stay.
2: No.
1: Mark wants her to stay.
2: That's such a catch-22. I mean, he won't.
1: Well, what's the liability?
2: I'm saying it for him.
1: So why is she still there if it's advantage?
0: Okay, let's let Mark answer since he's running for the job.
1: Who's protecting her is my question.
0: Rodney Ellis, that's obvious. Mark, take over.
4: You know, the bad news for the Democrats is that they're kind of stuck with her, because even if she resigns office, she's still on the ballot.
2: Oh, boy.
4: In November. The only way she's off the ballot is if she dies or moves out of the county.
0: Well, if she's removed, okay? Now, Mark, if she's removed for drunkenness, but then that means they'd have to go to a judge and say she's... a drunk.
2: Well, if she resigns, Mark, this is a civics question. I don't know the answer. If she resigns right now, is there a special election or the county commissioners appoint? Do we know the civics of it? I don't know the civics of it.
4: You mean in the interim until November, until December?
0: Yeah. Her term's almost up.
2: Does she stand in the shoes? Does that person stand in the shoes, or you run unopposed?
1: Well, no, she's still on the ballot.
2: She'll be on the ballot.
4: Yeah. She's still on the ballot.
2: Okay, I can't get off the ballot.
1: That's their problem.
2: Okay.
1: That's why they haven't gotten rid of her.
0: And technically, even resigning, you actually have to wait until you're replaced. Okay.
2: Correct.
0: That's part of the law.
2: That's the Menifee thing.
0: Yeah, right. That's the Menifee effect. Right. Yeah. That's exactly right. You have to wait until you're replaced, and because they could also then appoint her as her replacement.
2: Oh, sure.
0: Sure. Which would be
4: Yeah.
0: Yeah. And Mark, do you have some
4: exactly. Unfortunately for the Democrats, the new face of the Democrat Party is Carla Wyatt, and she hasn't trailed a mugshot as the face of it.
0: Right. Because she's now basically been booked three times, Eric. I think that would make a really good ad, don't you, Mark? You know, the three faces of Carla Wyatt, and right, from her bookings.
4: I would never think of doing such a
0: thing. That's right.
4: You know, and on that second charge, that burglary of a vehicle, you know, the old adage goes, you guys know the adage, a DA can indict a ham sandwich. Well, in this case, not if it's a Democrat ham sandwich, right?
0: Well, they can actually unindict a ham sandwich by going to a special grand jury, okay? All right. Well, Mark, did you ever get a website up that you could push that people can actually say they're interested in helping you?
4: They can send me an email at mark@markcoward.com.
0: Okay. Well, you know, I want you to have that website because I want to see the three faces of Carla Wyatt on it. Okay? Got to do it.
4: All right, guys.
2: Be helpful.
0: Yeah, I mean, Mark, just say yes. It goes a lot easier for nephews.
4: Yes, Senator.
0: Senator. Yes, Uncle Paul is good enough.
4: Uncle Paul. We got it.
0: All right, Marcus. All right. Well, have a good weekend.
1: Good luck, Mark.
0: All right. Back in. Right. Yeah, double that for me, too, Marcus. Have a great weekend. All right. Everybody get your calls in. 281-558-7038.
2: Well, I got a civics lesson.
0: We got one. 281-558-KSEV or pound KSEV.
1: You would think
0: free for
1: your
0: those
1: side
0: Brian
1: would cut
0: loose. Verizon callers.
2: Can't.
0: We got... Briscoe Kane running for Congressional 9 on the flip side. So let's take a break and get moving, and we'll be back with more of the Three Amigos next here on The Voice of Texas.
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0: This is Paul Bettencourt. I'm voting for Cindy Siegel for Harris County Republican Party Chair. It was just last decade that Republicans lost three countywide elections in a row. And under Cindy's leadership, we've elected Republican judges again in 2022 and in 2024. Stay with a proven winner. That's why she's endorsed by Lieutenant Governor Dan Patrick and Governor Greg Abbott. 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
1: Got a question or comment for the Amigos? 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

0: And that's what we do every day on The Voice of Texas. We tell you the facts and where your money goes, especially when the Three Amigos rides into town. You've got the tax man, the soul man, and the judge. And as promised, we're going to bring on the other candidate for CD9, and that is Briscoe Kane.
1: There you go.
0: Hey, Briscoe, how are you this afternoon?
2: Howdy, amigos. Fantastic.
0: All right, so fantastic. You're out riding the range in Congressional 9. It's, you know, Congressional 9, for the folks that are out there, is Liberty County and a good swath of East Harris County. Now, as an old East Side guy, kid myself, you know, this is more of a, you know, working class, middle class, blue collar, white collar, you know, jobs type of district. Briscoe, you've been campaigning in it. What say you? What are your top issues, and you know, how is it being received?
2: Yeah, well, you know, East Harris County is certainly a place. This is where I grew up. I have 38 of my, you know, short 41 years here in this district. I've represented a large portion of it for a decade in Texas House of Representatives. This is where my parents, you know, worked as refineries here. My home is here. My farm is here. My family's here. My work is here. And, you know, of course, you know, I've got a runoff opponent. I had someone born with a silver spoon, the granddaughter of a, you know, Hollywood media mogul, founder of the Golden Globe Awards. Somebody moved here from California, of course. Suddenly, if you're, doesn't understand the district, but, you know, I was trying to buy a seat in Congress, away from these, you know, these are regular working class folks. And so we're going to continue to get our message out. And right, I wake up in the district. I'm out here again today going to businesses and meeting with folks.
0: And now, Briscoe, we've had Alexandra Mueller on. In fairness, she was the county judge candidate for the Republican Party 4 years ago. Now,
2: I think people may have forgotten, right? We chose her as a purple candidate for a purple county.
0: Right.
2: This isn't a purple area. This is a red, red, red area. And, you know, if people were paying attention
0: now,
2: back in 2022, they might have remembered.
0: Ben actually had asked that during the break. I believe it's classified as Republican leaning in the fall, but then you looked it up.
3: I haven't been able, I know it. Trump carried it large, right? But the question is,
2: this is a 60R.
3: Okay, so it is that much in terms of Republican leaning.
2: I've got a majority minority House district that I've continued to win by large margins because this is my community. The people know me and trust me, and they see me as one of them, right? I'm kind of a working class guy with a big family, and I show up.
3: Yeah, Briscoe, what's on their minds? I mean, when you talk to Republican primary voters, are they generally supportive of what Trump is doing in Iran? And, you know, how do they feel about the higher gas prices and the cost of living, those issues?
2: You know, I think you guys know people are upset. Working class people are upset, regardless of party right now. They're upset about the affordability. They're upset that it doesn't seem like anybody in the swamp has been prosecuted. And they want to see action. They want to see fighters. The American people want fighters right now. And, you know, look, I've been one known to, you know, stand up sometime to leadership my own party and do what I believe is right. And that's exactly what I think the voters out here want. They want something that's ready to go to D.C. and fight and not get along.
0: Yeah, and Briscoe, you mentioned, you know, the gas prices. There was an interesting poll that, of course, 97% of the Democrats blame Trump for the gas prices. Okay, 85% of the independents blame Trump for the gas prices. And then what caught CNN's attention was that 52% of Republicans now blame that. So when you're out talking to people, I mean, clearly there's a tension there. Because Trump did very well in that district, but now there's some obviously some economic headwinds, and you are in a situation where because you don't have Trump's endorsement, so I'm questioning, you know, I mean, really, how do you handle that? As an East Side guy, I have a guess, but I want everybody else to hear it. Go ahead.
2: Yeah, certainly so. Well, look, you know, I've got, of course, got Governor Greg Abbott's endorsement. He'll be here on the 19th at 9:30 a.m. at Gidry's in Deer Park to stump for us. And that's why he's
0: good.
2: You call me the proven conservative champion that Texans need fighting for them in Washington, right? Look, I think they'll recognize that it's okay to disagree with the president sometimes, right? We're not perfect. And, he's got a lot of advisors and, you know, I think that decision was made, with bad information. So now it's our turn to get to correct that information for the voters. And they're generally actually astonished by it. Now, residency may not be a big deal over in, Houston or in Austin or big cities where people move. But in the, on the east side, these are roads named after the families that still live there, right? And they're not really fond of folks trying to come out as opportunists to pretend like they understand what it's like to be in the working class neighborhoods, to understand what it's like to work in refineries, et cetera. And so my background and history, the fact that I live here, I have to drive on these roads, I think it connects with voters. They understand when I say we're going to repair this road, that I have a reason to do it because I actually live here. And so that's where the message, I believe, penetrates.
0: Okay, and let's fast forward. Okay, let's say that we have a bad national downdraft, okay, and your district turns out to be 50-50 in the fall, and you're running, okay? So how do you try, what do you say to people, you know, in that type of environment? How do you win that, Risco? Because these east side districts, and because we both, mm-hmm. you know, born there, lived there, and they swing dramatically, okay, especially in the off-year elections, and if there's economic pressure. And sadly, you know, Ben, we've had now well over 12 weeks of oil north around 100, and gas prices.
3: Consumer sentiment is in the tank.
0: Yeah, and consumer sentiment is like in the tank. It's like never been 47%.
2: Yes, sir.
0: So how would you plan taking that on in the fall if you're the nominee?
2: Yeah, well, I think one of the big differences, myself and California Mueller, right, if you recall in that county judge race, losing Lena Hidalgo, she's unwilling to actually go and talk to regular people. And that is something I'm great at, right, by actually knocking on doors, visiting with people, looking them in the eye, hearing them out, empathizing with them because I actually can, because I understand their plight, right? I'm able to say, hey, if you've had to make cuts to your grocery bill, if you've had to forego vacations or to pay medical bills, so have I. And I think that's what people want to see, is somebody that can relate to them, and I believe that we are relatable. Of course, we've got the great secret weapon, my wife, and our five homeschool boys, we are set up and ready to go.
0: By the way,
2: we'll be campaigning hard in November, no matter what.
0: Yeah, by the way, Risco, everybody gives you credit for one thing, which is marrying up to Bernoulli. Okay, so
2: 100%.
0: Yeah, you know, that there's no question, okay?
1: The turnout.
0: And actually, I'll give you a wahoo for that.
1: Risco, is there enthusiasm on the Republican side for this turnout for your race?
2: We have one of the lowest turnouts in the entire state. There were only 31,680 or so that voted in this in our regular primaries, double that across the rest of the state. But there is excitement for those, especially in runoffs, right? These are your diehard Republicans who want to see change.
0: Yeah, so, and by the way, Briscoe, we'll, you know, I'll predict it, so you don't have to. It turnout is going to be really horribly light.
3: So, okay, Briscoe, does that mean like 20,000?
2: 15,000 maybe? No.
0: Really?
2: 15,000
0: maybe less. 15,000, Ben, since you were running for Congress.
3: Total okay. Vote, including early?
0: It's low.
2: Okay, so if you've got rain the whole week, think about it.
1: Oh, no.
0: Now, speaking of which, hey, by the way, who is the Democrat? Not that it matters. Okay, Eric,
1: I don't know.
0: Eric doesn't know. Who is on the Democrat ticket at this point?
1: I don't know. Do you know, Risco? I don't know.
2: Raquel Hernandez. And so that's the thing. She is a member of the DSA, the Democratic Socialist, right, which I believe is helpful. The Democrats are choosing the craziest of the crazy. And so I think that's a gift to Republicans. We've got a former felon that is a DSA member. People need to know that, right? You've got an actual communist trying to run as a Democrat, which I think that's really what the Democrats
3: are. Does
2: she
3: have a swastika on her chest?
1: You know, Briscoe, I see I see a great deal of irony here that you could pick up by happenstance the Republicans who have peeled, the anti-Trump, and also the independents who have definitely gone. I mean, but they may not have voted. If you haven't voted, you can vote, right?
3: Correct.
0: Well, but... You know, but if you haven't voted in, you voted in the Democrat primary, you cannot vote in the Republican primary.
1: But if you didn't vote,
0: you could.
1: You could.
0: Now, Ben does bring up a humorous point, which is, you know, Susan Collins is having a tough time with the guy with the swastika up in the, you know, up in Maine.
3: Then there's the guy from Hamas in Michigan that's going to be the nominee.
0: So, you know, Eric, you're picking him really well here. Okay,
1: I'm just saying.
0: It sounds like you're three
1: but
0: for three.
1: But they're winning.
0: Yeah, well, we'll find out if they win or not.
1: I'm only saying for Briscoe, there's kind of like an irony to the voting patterns in this particular race.
3: I can't believe 15,000. That's nothing.
0: Right. Okay. And Ben, it may not be that low, but it's low. Okay.
2: You might want to guess 18, 17.
1: Yeah, right. Okay. Oh, my goodness.
0: All right. So, okay, we got to close with this. How do people get a hold of
3: anybody? Could win, really.
0: Anybody could win.
1: I should have run. I have enough former girlfriends to kind of get. I might have won that dad.
0: Yeah, but the only you would not win the Republican primary or the Democrat primary.
1: No, no chance.
0: Okay, let's get back to our guest.
2: We're not hard to find. Uncle Paul, not hard to find. It's Briscoe Kane, whether that's the website, the social media, the X, Twitter, Facebook. 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
0: So it's Briscoe Kane. Yeah, right. All right. Okay, well, Briscoe, glad we had you on. Yeah, and
1: good luck
0: to you.
1: Absolutely,
0: give you the last word here.
1: Well done.
0: Which is go vote, please. Right, please.
2: Come on out and vote. Yeah. I'll be out the polls. Come see me. I look forward to it.
3: There won't be a crowd.
0: Yeah, right. That's what I'm.
3: Plenty of parking.
0: Uncle Paul's genius is to recognize the obvious. If there are no voters, it's going to be tough.
1: Oh boy.
0: All right, Briscoe, say hi to Bernoulli. All right.
2: Adios.
0: Bye. All right, let's turn the burn. 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
8: Thomas Smith's opponent for the Court of Criminal Appeals tried to buy the March primary election. That didn't work. But now she's back.

0: In her years of working for a George Soros DA and for the judge who took away the Attorney General's power to prosecute election fraud, she even recruited Democrats to vote in our primary. Unlike his opponent, Thomas Smith is a lifelong conservative Republican who stands firm for law and order and election integrity. Thomas Smith is the most experienced candidate to keep Texas families safe. Unlike his opponent, Thomas has earned his endorsements, including the Texas Eagle Forum, the Czar Michael Berry, the Montgomery County Tea Party, and the Conservative Coalition of Harris County. Thomas is the conservative fighter we need to stop judicial activism and pay-to-play politics. Vote Thomas Smith for the Texas Court of Criminal Appeals, Place 3. Thank you for your attention to this matter. Political advertising paid for by Texans for Thomas Smith.
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2: Well, you may not get a lot of people calling in, but I'm sure there's lots and lots of people listening because your advice is very good.
3: That's awesome to hear. Thank you. Have a great weekend, Jim, and keep the calls coming in, buddy.
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0: Trini Lopez, come on, guys.
1: Back,
0: a blast.
1: Dirty Desert.
0: The Dirty Desert. The Chiffons. You may not know this, but it's Barbara Slee's birthday.
1: You're right. I don't know
0: the Chiffons. You never heard of the Chiffons?
1: I have no.
2: Can we try to get in?
1: Sounds like toilet paper.
2: Aerosmith.
0: Daryl Sweet, the drummer of Nazareth.
2: Right.
0: Nazareth. No. Okay.
2: Awesome. Here we go.
0: Alto Reed, the saxophonist of Bob Seger and Silver Bullet Band. We'll take a few minutes.
2: We'll take a good
0: I've got two songs of theirs.
2: Michigan.
0: A little medley.
2: Seems like yesterday. No, I love Seger stuff.
0: Great
2: it's
0: stuff.
2: Interesting that he started in Michigan with what I call really more of a country western sound and really went national. Okay. But he was,
1: easy listening music.
2: It really good stuff.
0: Now, two huge events on this day. Are you ready?
2: All right, ready. Number one.
0: Doesn't take a historian. The first Vegas wedding license was issued in 1927.
1: And it was yours.
2: That's great.
0: That's correct.
2: But in fact, that's
0: that was
2: so
0: wife
2: good.
0: Number one.
2: That's so good.
1: Do you remember her name?
0: You know, guys, yes. You know, guys, I have... Myrna Loy, you know, guys, I have entered into a what am I
1: calling an octogenarian?
2: No, entered into another prenuptial.
1: No, he's an octogenarian now.
0: And
2: yes, he's doing good for an octi.
0: 1940.
1: He does look pretty good for
2: he
1: an
2: does.
1: Octogenarian.
2: He looks great for an octi.
0: 1940. Don't butter me up, guys. 1940.
2: He can't concentrate.
0: McDonald's opened its first restaurant.
1: 1940?
2: 1940. I thought
1: so it was more
2: great.
1: Of a 1950s.
2: Nope. I thought it was, well,
1: you
2: maybe,
1: sure about that?
2: Maybe. Well, it might not have been the burger place.
1: Was
2: Ray
1: it the original?
2: Something else.
1: No. Crocs bought it from the original McDonald's.
2: Oh, okay, right.
1: Yeah.
0: Okay, that's all I got.
2: Well, don't you have something
0: If I bring you Bob Seger, I've done enough.
2: You've done enough.
0: I've done enough.
2: You know, where has she been? She's not talking about a basket of deplorables anymore.
1: Well, I've got somebody more modern.
2: Oh, you do for
1: I
2: your
1: do.
2: Clip?
1: Yeah.
2: All right, don't do it now.
1: All right.
2: Take Paul. We'll do it right after this. Okay, Pablo, you're up next. Come on, Paul.
3: Yeah. The Democrat Party is nothing but a bunch of radical constituencies that use the Democrat Party as a label to hide behind, like communism.

0: not support, you know, you don't believe Hakeem, you don't support Hakeem Jeffries and Chuckie Schumer about maximum warfare that Paul brought up.
1: Yeah.
0: And, you know, right. Chuckie Schumer directly threatened Gorsuch and Kavanaugh, and there was actually a Kavanaugh assassination plan that was interrupted.
2: Well, Trump has done enough of threatening his own Supreme Court.
1: Well, but
0: consequences,
1: right?
0: Okay?
1: But this we were talking about this concept of this maximum warfare,
0: and they don't support our troops. They don't support the American people. And they don't. They want us to. They want Trump to fail in the military action, and we need
1: Paul, take a breath.
0: In Iran.
1: There's no question that the problem with where we're at now in American politics is that there is no barrier to people making threats. And so you wonder why, we end up with people shooting Republicans on a softball field or people trying to shoot Trump or whatever happens. And this is a real problem. We have let this go way past.
2: It's top down from both parties because Trump has threatened the judiciary. Oh, come on.
3: He hadn't threatened violence again.
0: Violence. Eric, you always hide behind that. And that's why I called you out last week. Hide behind it saying, it's both sides.
3: Nobody should threaten violence.
0: For their rhetoric, Eric.
1: Okay. Bottom line, what you agreed to last week is that shouldn't be done anymore.
3: Yeah,
1: Eric.
3: Nobody should do
1: so
3: it.
1: So do not
2: of
1: revise
2: course.
1: And extend
2: but
1: your remarks
2: can't
1: in the wrong
2: it
1: direction.
2: But it can't limit it to parties. It's just not
1: No, it's the everybody. Truth. Everybody needs to stop it.
2: We need to lower the temperature.
1: Because part of the reason why our turnouts
3: are
1: bad.
3: We need more people like this, right? Let's play this clip.
1: Oh, let's play the clip.
3: Yeah, we need more people like this.
4: We need an expanded playbook in a way that we invite
3: Kamala.
4: All ideas that we have basically, look, that we say, look, this is a moment where there are no bad ideas. A no bad idea brainstorm is what I'd like to call it. And in that no bad ideas brainstorm, we talk about what we need to do and think about doing around the Electoral College. We've got to neutralize these red states from cheating, including blue states expanding their
0: maps.
4: And all of this, I think, is look, we got to fight fire with fire. These folks are playing to win. We got to play to win, too.
1: Well, she did not play to win. She can't win. Eric, and if you nominate her, just give it back to Marco Rubio or J.D. Vance or somebody.
3: First of all, who could get upset over anything she said because nobody can understand it?
1: So, Paul, go to sleep this weekend we got to take a break. We got to roll. Anyway, because that Kamala Harris will be out there to save Eric from all of his ills.
2: I'm taking a victory lap. I'm not anti-Semitic.
1: That is true. All right.
2: Thank you.
1: Okay, we got the Soul Man coming out of the break. Get your call in for the bonus round 281-558-5738. There may be candidates we missed. 281-558-KCB or pound KCB. Give us a call. We'll put you on right after this on The Voice of Texas.
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2: This is Paul Bettencourt. I'm voting for Cindy Siegel for Harris County Republican Party Chair. 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And under Cindy's leadership, we've elected Republican judges again in 2022 and in 2024. 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

0: And welcome back to the Voice of Texas. Thanks for joining us on a Friday Drive Home Afternoon with the Three Amigos. Then the Soul Man, the Strew, the Beastrews, and on the right, you got Tax Man Paul Betancourt at the helm, the liberal lefty judge sitting across from me who somehow delusionally thinks that Shapiro out of Pennsylvania would ever be nominated by the Democratic Party to be their presidential nominee. It will never happen because the majority of your Democrats are anti-Semitic and they will never nominate
1: but
0: somebody.
1: But then if they did,
0: but
1: it would
0: be
1: a political play because you would get
0: Pennsylvania. It'd be a great move, but they will never do it because...
1: All right, what's the current polling?
0: All right, here's the polling in the Democrat Party right now.
2: Tell me
0: the number one polling, let's play her again, number one at 25%.
1: At 25% and rising.
3: In a way that we invite...
0: Is her.
3: All ideas that we have basically, look, that we say, look, this is a moment where there
0: word
3: are no
0: salad
3: bad ideas.
0: Kamala.
3: No bad idea brainstorm is what I'd like
1: you
3: to
1: know,
3: call it.
1: You know, Ben on drugs.
0: With that logic,
3: no bad
0: with that
3: idea
0: logic,
3: brainstorm.
0: How can she lose?
2: Kamala is number one.
0: She is number one at 25%.
1: By 25%.
0: Number two is Gavin Iona Winery Newsom.
1: Okay. 19%.
0: Yeah, roughly 18-19. Then Buttigieg.
2: Yeah, I figured that
0: at 13.
2: Somewhere.
0: Listen to this. Ocasio-Cortez.
1: AOC.
0: AOC at 11.3. And here's your best candidate, Shapiro at 5.7.
2: He's
0: no
2: chance. Polling.
1: And what's the name of the Kentucky governor?
0: Bashir. He doesn't even rate on here.
1: Okay.
2: Too bad.
0: And then Mark Kelly, senator from Arizona.
2: Be a vice president candidate.
0: 5.6. Yeah, he could be.
1: Well, because he might be able to carry Arizona. You'd have to look at this. Now, from, you know, on the
2: plus
1: Republican
2: he's getting
1: side,
2: a good, he's getting,
1: you know, it's just real simple. I don't know whether it's going to be J.D. or Marco.
0: Yeah.
1: Or Marco and J.D. Mm-hmm. I love them both. I just haven't had a chance to decide. And I'm not sure if ever I will because I just love them. They're doing mm-hmm. great.
2: Yeah, just
1: they really
2: this,
1: like each other.
2: Yeah,
1: they really like each other.
2: Just what this country wants is four more years of gas. Yeah, that's good. Yeah, run on it.
1: Well, if the gas prices are still high in three more years like
0: yeah.
1: this, it will be somebody else's problem.
2: It will be
1: Marcus. Yeah, right. So
2: you don't have to worry about it.
0: But I get the impression that Trump is going to see this one through, and he's really not going to throw in the towel on Iran in order to get gas prices down.
1: You know what my signal?
0: That's my sense of it.
1: Well, it was.
0: Well, you ought to be happy about that, Eric.
2: Well, I am because it's a foolish thing.
1: One of our economic agency, I forget which one of the feds, came out and said, quote, expect gas prices to remain high. You remember this, Ben, this week? Through, you know, like the fall.
0: Through the election?
1: And yeah, well, I was going to like, whoa, they're trying to prepare that ground because the problem is this is going to get an escalation.
0: Well, we saw interest rates really ratchet up this week, and that's a big problem for all asset prices. So on top of high gas prices, you may have falling asset prices like real estate.
1: Well, and then
0: and the stock market.
1: Well, when you look at the cost of food, specific areas are leaping up. Obviously, beef, others. You know, a lot of people are changing their practices. The one thing I noticed, and I won't say which restaurant I was at, even though I did have a great time at Christie's on Westheimer. I forgot to mention that a few weeks back. But I walked into a place last Sunday before really a nameplate that you would see from a freeway. And I walked in at 7:30. There wasn't a soul in that place. And I said, what's happening? And they said they're getting waves. They get like a good day, then a really bad day, a good day and a really bad day, because people's budgets are getting squeezed. There's no question about that at this point.
0: Well, don't forget, May 28th is National Hamburger Day.
1: Great.
0: And I am on a quest to find the best hamburger I can find. Right now, I have somebody in mind that is number one. I'm going to save it for May 28th.
1: Well, I think...
0: But, of course, I'm willing to test any hamburger
1: test
0: that anybody's
1: any hamburger.
0: Willing to bring to me in order to be the best hamburger in Southeast Texas.
1: All right, so we're going to have Hamburger Day.
0: May 28th, National Hamburger
1: All
0: Day.
1: All right, we're going to be talking about... So get your ideas on your favorite hamburger, but you'll have voted... And the Republican
0: primary. Of course,
1: primary,
0: cheeseburgers count.
1: And the Democrat.
2: Primary's 18th.
1: Early voting starts on the 18th, runs all next week.
0: Yeah, now, your vote will count because nobody else will be there.
2: Well, your vote could win it.
1: The turnout is going to be very low, as discussed in this hour already. All right, But until then, you're going to have a great weekend. You know, good night. And we have the Craig Say It.
0: Yeah.
1: Craig Say It. The Craig Say It. Your show on air. Craig, we're giving you free airtime. Colin Show right after this on The Voice of Texas. Good night. God bless.
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5: News this hour from Town Hall. I'm Keith Peters in Washington. President Trump touted trade with China on his way home from Beijing after meeting with President Xi Jinping for 2 days. Trump tells reporters aboard Air Force One that Boeing will be making its first sale to China in nearly a decade.
6: A lot of great trade deals, including over 200 planes from Boeing with a promise of 750 planes, which will be by far the largest order ever if they do a good job with the 200, which I'm sure they will. And that's General Electric also, the engines. So they're buying General Electric. So it's approximately 400, 450 engines, 200 planes, and a promise of up to 750 if they do a good job.
5: A sticking point with China remains the island of Taiwan, which China claims as its own territory. An army brigade is no longer heading to Poland.
7: Several U.S. officials confirmed that 4,000 troops from an army brigade are no longer en route to Poland this week. The deployment was canceled after Defense Secretary Pete Hegseth signed a memo directing a brigade combat team to be moved out of Europe. While some troops had already been sent to Poland, some still in the U.S. were told shortly before departure not to travel to the airport. Another official said most of the Army unit's equipment had already made it to Europe and was sitting in ports. The Trump administration had previously said it was cutting U.S. forces in Germany only. I'm Lisa Dwyer.
5: The Supreme Court has rejected Virginia's bid to restore a congressional map that would have given Democrats a chance to pick up 4 seats in the closely divided House of Representatives. On Wall Street, the Dow down by 537 points, the Nasdaq dropped 410, the S&P 500 lower by 92. More on these stories at townhall.com.
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5: A sacred piece of 9/11 steel is making its way across the country ahead of the 25th anniversary of the September 11th terrorist attack at the World Trade Center. Correspondent Laura Winters reports from one of the first of 35 stops across the country.
9: A moving ceremony here in Atlanta as the 16,000-pound steel beam recovered from the South Tower of the World Trade Center arrives on a truck. Dan DeLeon with Tunnel to Towers says this beam symbolizes lives lost in the terrorist attack and the resilience of our country.
10: It's considered sacred because the bodies were never recovered, so it's literally a graveyard. It's important to the foundation. And it's very moving to see it and to be able to be a part of it.
9: Laura Winters, Atlanta.
5: 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From Washington, I'm Keith Peters reporting. Former movie mogul.
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25: Prepare yourself.
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26: Okay.
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25: Craig.
0: That's right. It is the Craig Collins Show, KSCV, KGBC, the voice of Texas. I have stolen one of the amigos. I would call him the premier amigo. You're going to have to put the first microphone for him, not the first one on the thing, the second one next to it, the one next to mine. Okay, cool. For Senator Betancourt to be on the air.
1: All right.
0: And then actually that's gone. I take that.
1: Oh, yeah. I was going to give you a ringing bell for having me on your show, Craig.
0: Well, okay. Thank you.
1: But
0: thank
1: you know, Senator. Hey, but we've got all this, you know, AD
0: stuff going on. Yes, right, I steal that pot and I use it to play all the stuff that I have off of my computer.
1: Well, you got a good one to start off with that you've been waiting to play.
0: Yeah, all day.
1: The
0: president talked a whole lot about his trip to China and about the importance of it.
1: China,
0: the value of it, the goals of it, all that kind of stuff. If I'm diving into the most interesting clip I have. I think it's about the AI race, and this is a question asked to him by Bret Baier, Fox News, and President Trump.
1: This is actually pretty intelligent.
0: Yes, President Trump talking about how we are leading China in the AI race, but there is certainly some risk in allowing China to catch up.
31: On AI, was there any agreement about any kind of guardrails that China and the U.S. might agree to so that AI doesn't go crazy and
32: take
31: over the world?
32: Well, we talked about it. Yeah, we talked about it. Look, AI is mostly a great thing.
0: Sure.
32: Mostly. And we're leading China. We talked about that. We're leading China by a lot.
1: Leading China by a lot.
32: I gave the right for AI to build their own electric producing plants. That's a big deal.
0: Yeah, that is.
32: They can manufacture their own electricity now, which we could never have gotten from the grid. And now you have these very rich companies headed by lots of geniuses building electric plants because of that.
0: And they're all geniuses.
32: We are leading China by a lot in the AI race. Now, it's mostly the two of us. Other nations are in it. But
0: yeah, I would stop it right there. I think it's really interesting for him to say it's mostly the two of them, because I do agree with that. And
1: we're clearly the two leads.
0: Right.
1: Now, we're opening up AI centers of about 1 million square feet.
0: Mm-hmm.
1: Those are the big boys. Well, guess what? They've got one open.
0: How big?
1: 10.
0: Wow. Okay.
1: Now, that doesn't mean that it will be 10 times better.
0: Okay? Sure.
1: It's just that they're trying to bring a lot of computational horsepower under one roof. Now, he mentioned an interesting point. It is very important that all these AI centers bring their own power.
0: Yes.
1: Because they're power hogs.
0: Yeah.
1: But they could bring cogens, and they could actually sell excess power to who? The rest of the grid in Texas.
0: Yeah.
1: So we get a two-for-one out of that. But we've had this discussion Because, look, if you look at what's happening in the battlefield in Ukraine, you know, especially with drones and now with Ukraine's ability to counter drones, and you put them under AI control, you know, good things can happen in milliseconds or bad things. And, you know, and so this is of strategic importance.
2: No, I think it's really interesting to mention Ukraine there, Senator Betancourt, because you're right. The ability for Ukraine to defend itself against Russia has been tremendously different than people expected because of drones. And drones are controlled potentially by AI. So all of these steps put us in a place where, and I think Marco Rubio said it pretty well the other day, too, China is not really our friend. They're our frenemy. They're some other version of a thing, and they don't necessarily have our best
1: interest. You know, they respect us. They respect us a lot. You know, Craig. You know, and, you know, you said frenemy. No, I mean they respect us. You know, I have a great relationship with President Z. He picks up the phone. He calls me. I call him.
2: Yeah,
1: you know,
2: yeah.
1: But these companies are rich and they're geniuses.
2: And well, ours are.
1: And we're leading, right? And we're leading. That's the important thing.
2: It is.
1: But you know, but you got to watch these guys because they're big. It's the big. It's the big market. And that's why I brought my best guys over there. You know, Elon. I brought Tim Cook. I brought. You know, Larry Fan, I brought my best guys because we want to cut a deal and make a deal.
2: That's amazing. I'm thrilled that I'm interviewing our state senator and the president at the same time. By the way, I will say one other thing kind of connected to this. There was a conversation about electric vehicles and about allowing China to send more of their electric vehicles here, which could upend the auto industry in the United States. Of course, there's a lot of assumptions that
1: we don't get
2: happen.
1: Many sold over there. I mentioned that to Z. We talked about that.
2: Good. Yeah. No, but they're talking about sending their excess cars here, and that sounds like a scary thing to us because of how much cheaper those cars might be.
1: Well, back in the old steel days, that's what's called dumping. Okay.
2: Yes.
1: All right.
2: Yeah.
1: Right. So,
2: but I do think it's interesting that when you talk about that, one of the other big fears of China getting a foothold in the U.S. auto market is they steal our information, they steal our technology, they steal anything they can, and so AI is another avenue.
1: Now, but Craig, let me do give a general warning on that.
2: Sure.
1: If you're plugged into AI and you're giving out your profit and P&L and your income statements, believe me, somebody's sucked it out on, you know, and you have to watch this because what I, you know, when the Trumpster said, you know, it's mostly good. Yes, it's mostly good.
2: Sure.
1: But if you just dump stuff on, somebody's going to snag it. So there's a real race here on how to use AI, how to protect intellectual property. Look,
2: in
1: what seems to be a lifetime ago, I sold stuff to Radio Shanghai Radio Factory number

0: No question, Z rolled out the red carpet, and when he had the kids all jumping up and down, you know, Trump just, you know, he grabbed his, he did his hang five. Which
1: his
0: is,
1: dance move, yes. He likes the pageantry of everything President Trump does.
0: But this is the relationship that has to be managed.
1: Sure. By the way, you said something was up. Vote Betancourt at Facebook is one of the best ways to stay connected with you. 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
0: Right. And I'm not on the ballot, so this is just an ancient, because you can go to PaulBetancourt.com to get through that way, too.
1: Yeah.
0: But I did put out a call for candidates.
1: You asked candidates to call in. Stan Stannert called in at 5:58:53 or something, I think.
0: Yeah, so
1: he called in toward the end.
0: Yes, right. He missed the train, but you want him on now?
1: Yeah. Yeah, but we can put him on right now. Stan Stannert has been holding, and the senator was kind enough to stay. And so, Stan, what did you want to say to Senator Betancourt?
2: Well, I think everything is going good, but we got to turn out our voters. Monday starts early voting. And if you don't know, on Monday at 3:40 p.m., we've got Governor Abbott coming to my district. So it'll be at Don Ramon's.
1: That's cool.
2: 1960.
0: You know, Don Ramon's is a really good, you know, restaurant. I really like it there.
1: Oh, nice.
0: I've been there with Stan before. I really like it.
1: That's cool.
0: Okay. Hey, and Stan, look, you're running for state representative. Is 126. Help me. I always forget the right number.
2: Yes.
0: Okay,
2: that's
0: good.
2: That's exactly right, Paul.
0: Okay, right, good. I'm glad that works. Because Eric and Ben were not up to their normal intellectual prowess last hour. Whoa, I could use a rim shot for that. Anyway, the as a former county clerk and a former voter registrar, turnout looks to be awfully low. And I mean awfully low. Am I missing something, Stan?
2: Yes. Yeah, it could be very low. And so, yeah, we need people to come out and vote. Don't wait till the day after Memorial Day for Election Day.
0: Because you'll probably
2: vote
0: forget.
2: Early next week. And like I said, Monday, 3:45 p.m., Don Ramon's at the Champion Forest in 1960.
0: Right. And because, Stan, we had, you know, there was a special election for what was Senator Creighton's, it's now Senator, you know, Ligon's district up in...
2: Yeah.
0: You know, and SD4. Mostly, but it's Kingwood too. And he did great on a number of 75%, but the overall vote for the Republican was just 26,000.
1: Wow.
0: Now, what Briscoe Kane was talking about was he's projecting 15,000 to 18,000 in a congressional race in CD9. He's up against Alex Mueller. But I'm not hearing any other positive waves here. Are you?
2: Now, the only fact, two-thirds of my district overlaps CD 38, which is also in a runoff. So a little bit more activity. But, yeah, I agree with you that the turnout will probably be low. So it's so important, the impact that your vote, one vote, can have.
0: And we'll be asking Bonk and Shelley DeVos on next week. That's the last race we have not covered. Okay.
2: Sure. Okay, well, good. Very good.
0: But it looks like low, so every vote really counts. So, Stan, how do people get a hold of you if they want to dial in and, you know, they want to know about their campaign or what, is it Monday? What day is the governor coming for you? Because I think...
2: Monday at 3:40 p.m.
0: Okay.
1: I haven't met the governor
2: Monday
1: yet.
2: Day
1: I'm going to go.
0: Okay, good. Well, you're right in the neighborhood.
1: Yeah, I'm right in the neighborhood.
0: Okay.
1: That's great.
0: How do people get hold of your campaign, Stan? Because
2: StanStannert.com, and the phone number and the email address to reach out is right there on StanStannert.com.
0: But you know, Stan, I remember the lieutenant governor and that great guy, his friend, Senator Betancourt.
2: Oh, yeah.
0: Did a great raid. We guys crushed it. Just it was huge.
2: Oh,
0: over 100 people.
2: It was.
0: And then
2: 130 people, Paul.
0: Yeah,
2: it was fantastic.
0: And then at the very end, somebody said, "Hey, can you raise another 10K?" And Uncle Paul we didn't blink. We raised another 10K for you. I mean,
2: you were fantastic, Paul. Really appreciate
1: that. That's the president
2: you're
1: talking
2: Lieutenant
1: right there.
2: Governor.
0: Yeah, well, you know, the president could talk about that great guy, Senator Betancourt, especially when he does good things for Stan the Man.
1: There you go.
0: Okay.
2: Yes.
0: Atlanta
2: Galaxy. And I got the endorsement. Mattress Mac endorsed me this last week, too. So.
0: All right, well,
2: that's going good.
0: Mattress Mac, so you got the trifecta. You got got Mac,
2: that's
0: you
2: right.
0: got Uncle Paul, you got Grandpa Dan. You're rolling. Okay,
2: yes,
0: buddy.
2: Sir.
0: All right.
1: Thank you so much for calling in, Sam.
0: Thanks for calling in. Just don't wait till 5:58. It's hard to put you on the last minute.
2: I know.
1: The senator won't do this every time. This is a special thing.

0: And now I got to go get my wife and get you know.
1: We apologize.
0: Madeline Collier and Ted and everybody else. We're supposed to go to dinner tonight. Okay.
1: Well, you have a great excuse. She can hear you on the radio right now.
0: I'm sure she is. And I'm sure, you know, it's going to cost me later. Craig's going to cost me.
1: Sure. I understand. All right. As a married man, I understand that.
0: Night, Stan.
1: Yeah. Thank you, Stan. By the way, the phone number to call him, because he said it was on his website, 281-624-6142. 281-624-6142 for Stan Stannard. We're going to take a break. After the break, we will come back and talk more about some of what Trump said after his trip to China. But thank you very much, Senator Betancourt.
0: You know, I never say anything that you shouldn't be playing again, Craig. Just keep playing me. Your show will be great. It's going to be awesome. It'll be huge.
1: You know, okay.
0: The biggest ever.
1: It's funny you say that, sir, just to the president real quick. I'm thinking about using your voice as rejoins to my show, where you just say how great I am.
0: No, that's, you can. I'm always the most quotable person in the world.
1: Yeah, one of the best radio hosts ever, Craig Collins returns, right?
0: Greatest radio host ever.
1: One of them.
0: Well, you know, I think that Amigo guy is pretty good.
1: They're really good.
0: That friend of Dan's, Betancourt.
1: Yes.
0: But, you know, this Craig Collins guy, he's really good. He's really the biggest too.
1: Up and coming.
0: Yeah, well, he's up and coming. Great guy. He's going to be great one day. And
1: now
0: it will all come down to me forecasting.
1: Thank you.
0: I'm never wrong. I'm never wrong in a forecast.
1: I don't think you're wrong. MAGA Craig is my nickname. Has been a lot. All right, we got to take a break. A lot coming up. This is the Craig Collins Show with Senator Paul Betancourt hanging out on KSEV KGBC, the Voice of Texas.
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10: The most important thing is relationship. It's all about relationship. I have a very good relationship with President Xi and with China, and it sounds like something that doesn't mean anything, but it's everything. In deal making and problems, we've solved. The two of us have solved a lot of problems between that somebody else would have maybe done very badly with. We've solved a lot of problems over the years. We have a very good relationship. Trade has been very strong. We're getting a lot of soybeans for our farmers. We're doing a lot of, there's a lot of things happening with for the farmers. He committed to 200 Boeings, big ones, 777s and 737s, and a lot of big, big ones, big, beautiful Boeing planes, 200, that's a lot. With a commitment that if they do a good job, and I told this to Boeing and General Electric, we're going to go to the General Electric engines, which are great. If they do a good job, we could go up to 7.
1: We can do even more. We could do a whole bunch of things. That is the president talking to Brett Baer on Fox News after his trip to China. This is the Craig Collins Show, KSEV, KGBC, the voice of Texas, of course. I do want to play some of what he said about Taiwan. Senator Betancourt, who was kind enough to hang out a little extra because we had a guest call in. That wanted to chat with him, too. But anyway, one of the biggest things that China is very, very focused on is the U.S.'s likelihood to prevent China from taking Taiwan. There is a one-China policy that is a thing that the United States believes in, which essentially does not recognize Taiwan as separate from China, but does have a relationship with the Taiwan government, with everyone that is essentially the group of people that China would like to invade and attack. And the assumption by many, many people out there, and Trump did not do anything to put this away, is that we would defend Taiwan if they were attacked by China, even though the one China policy is something that the United States says out loud we currently acknowledge. Let's play a little bit of audio of this.
10: I'm not looking to have somebody go independent, and, you know, we're supposed to travel 9,500 miles to fight a war. I'm not looking for that. I want them to cool down. I want China to cool down.
11: But you're waiting on approving billions of dollars of weapons for Taiwan.
10: That's right.
11: Is that
10: I'm
11: moving forward?
10: Well, I haven't approved it yet. We're going to see what happens.
11: What are you looking
10: for? I may do it. I may not do it.
11: Yeah, what's your hinge point?
10: Well, I'm not going to say that, but I may do it. I may not do it. But we're not looking to have wars, and we're...
1: And by the way, I'm going to stop right there. I love when Trump or anybody, Marco Rubio does this quite well, too, says, I'm not going to answer that question. That's a dumb question for you to ask me because it's strategically not valuable for us to put this out there for whoever it might be that we're potentially going to be in conflict with consuming my answer. And honestly, what he said on Fox News wouldn't matter. President Trump could give one answer and then do something totally different. And who cares if the press attacked him for it, if that's what was appropriate. But it's so much better to say, I'm not going to tell you that. And this is something that happens a lot now. And I'm not saying that Fox News specifically is doing this, although Brett Baer and a lot of people there have had their good and their bad as far as coverage of Trump is concerned. But nonetheless, I just think it's really interesting that as you go back and forth on all of those topics, and especially with Taiwan, that the president is willing to go as far as he goes without going any further, because I do think that's striking a better tone than Biden or than Democrats usually do and throw around words like dictator or words like best friend, which it's either or, it seems like, with the Democrats and with China, and both of those seem bad. Being more cagey as to what we do seems to be beneficial quite a bit politically. All right, let's play some other audio that I thought was interesting. This is ridiculous. This is Jamie Raskin dealing with a 16-year-old named Hunter Lopez in a back-and-forth thing that happened. And it's amazing to listen to a person, this would be Raskin, who's used to sparring with the quote-unquote anchors of a CNN and an MS Now, people who make it easy on him, people who make it softballs, and how a 16-year-old handles some of this back-and-forth conversation, back-and-forth questioning. Let's play a little bit of this audio.
12: Is there anybody on the panel who thinks that we need a special law addressing any particular religious population, whether it's the Muslim, the Christian, the Jewish, the Hindu, the Mormon, or what have you? Or are we just saying that everybody should be held to secular law in America? And I'm happy to open it up to anybody. Mr. Hunter Lopez? Or...
1: Mr. Hunter?
13: Thank you, Congressman, for the question. I think that you keep referring to a secular law. I think it's important to point out I believe it was 56 of the 57 Declaration of Independence signers were Bible-believing, faith, church-attending Christians.
1: Go, son!
13: It was the first original 13 colonies that required a declaration of faith. So I'm not acknowledging that.
12: Oh, well, wait a second. Now you're traversing my territory now, Mr. Hunter Lopez. You brought it up. Are you aware that the...
1: By the way, I do love that at this point, we're 48 seconds in, Raskin thought he had everybody. He's like, I'm asking a question. I want to see what any of you young people, you morons, say. And then in jumps a 16-year-old. And so Raskin's still very confident in what's about to happen, and he very much should not be.
12: The Constitution of the United States does not establish a religion. It forbids the establishment of religion. Are you aware that doesn't mention God?
13: So the Declaration of Independence mentions God four times. But what I was going to say...
12: Is the Declaration of Independence law?
13: So Declaration of Independence was declaring our independence from the tyranny of England.
12: Yeah.
13: But the what I was trying to finish is that I'm not suggesting that we need to go back to taking tests or saying that you have to acknowledge...
12: By the way, do you know that Thomas Jefferson was denounced as an infidel who wrote the Declaration of Independence because he didn't believe in the establishment of religion, and he and Madison were emphatic about separating church and state? That's the whole glory of our constitutional design in our history, that they rebelled against centuries of religious warfare between the Catholics and the Protestants, and witchcraft trials, Inquisition, Holy Crusades. America proclaimed the separation of church and state.
1: You know what's really funny is even, and I'm going to play more of this because it's going to get better, but what's really funny is even as Raskin says things that I occasionally agree with, I still hate him. And it's not that I hate him because of just the fact that I don't like people that are on the opposite side of the political aisle from me. It's his pompous nature. It's the way that he behaves. It's the stupidity of a Jamie Raskin that makes you so, so annoyed, and the performative aspects of it, too. But this, as I said, as I promised, I will, in fact, be something that Raskin very much regrets. But here, let's keep going.
12: What Thomas Jefferson described in his famous letter to the Danbury Baptist as a wall of separation.
13: That was a letter, not a law.
12: Okay, so your position is that America is a theocracy?
13: You didn't let me finish my original statement, and I understand you have limited time, but what I was going to say is not suggesting we need to go back to anything that's in writing, but what I am saying is we need to acknowledge...
12: Well, I think we should go back to something in writing. I think we should go back to the First Amendment.
13: Oh, yes, the Constitution,
12: yes.
13: Obviously, but what I'm saying is that, you know, how I said original colonies were requiring declaration of faith to run for office, I'm not saying we have...
12: That's why we have a First Amendment.
13: What I'm saying is that we do...
12: That's precisely why Jefferson wrote it.
13: We do need to acknowledge our Christian heritage in America.
1: Yes!
12: You can acknowledge whatever heritage you want, but you can't impose an establishment of religion on other people. That's the
13: greatness. I'm not suggesting that at all.
1: Right.
13: I'm just saying we need to acknowledge our heritage. That's what I'm saying.
12: Hey, well, everybody can acknowledge their own heritage. Do you agree with that?
13: American heritage, not just any heritage, is what I'm saying.
12: Oh, you don't think...
1: I love this, too, this last part. This is where I think it got really, really good, because Tyler is Lopez is saying something that a lot of people say is I know history, I'm aware of history, and I want to acknowledge specific history. And Raskin does the thing that's not capable of arguing with him. So instead of actually coming back at him and firing with any sort of parry to the position that the 16-year-old kid is giving, that we should acknowledge some of the things that were most foundational to this country when we first created said country, you just say, well, you can do whatever you want. Anybody can do whatever we want, yada, yada, yada, and versions of you acknowledge your thing, I acknowledge mine. But I do, I'll go a step further in how I think this actually has relevance in what they're talking about and what it means for me and you. A lot of times I see things that happen here in our country and the way that people behave and the way that maybe younger people are doing things that are different from a moral standpoint, from whatever standpoint of generations before them, more and more so. And not just that, also seeming to attack and blame people who do have faith, people who do, turn toward something other than themselves or something other than some physical thing here in our society to get guidance, to get a sort of motivation for how you live your life, how you make certain decisions, all of that. That's ridiculed, that's attacked, and the Biden administration almost made it criminal. I'm exaggerating a bit, but they did put a whole bunch of Catholic organizations on a bunch of warning lists and said that these people might be radical because they were people of faith. That's dangerous and wrong and bad, and this all is seething out of a Jamie Raskin as he's getting upset with a young man who's saying that we should acknowledge a part of the importance of faith in the creation of this country. We can do that. We can have our cake and eat it too. I guess, is what I want to say or what I believe to be true about this discussion and about kind of the tentacles of it. But I just think it's fascinating that there's such a pompous arrogance in some of the ways that some of the people argue the idea of being honest. Now, because that's probably the most simplistic way to say this, saying out loud that faith was a huge component of the early days of the United States of America, the early days of our society as a whole, to say that out loud is just simply saying a fact. This is not something that I'm trying to obscure or change or manipulate to say something different. I think it's important and the people who refuse those facts, the people who refuse that basic information, are doing it for a reason that seems far worse than the people who want to simply have it be acknowledged that these things are true. All right, I'll play one other piece of audio, and well, let's call it a twofer, because you heard Kamala Harris quite a bit on the Amigos. I also pulled that clip that Ben Strusan had playing on the show, and I do think it's really interesting what House Speaker Mike Johnson said in response to it. So for anyone that didn't hear it, I will play some of what Kamala Harris said first.
14: Let's engage in a good old-fashioned roundtable where we agree there are no bad ideas. For example, Supreme Court reform, including the notion of expanding the court.
1: Uh-huh.
14: Let's invite a discussion about how do we, and if so, how do we push for statehood for Puerto Rico and D.C.? How are we thinking about the Electoral College? But you know, frankly, we've got to neutralize this red state cheating. And it's going to include and have to include, again, in terms of the ideas and what we're willing to do to say, and so blue states, figure out how you're going to expand the map.
1: What the hell did she say is the answer that we all give to a lot of this. In it, though, she said that she would like to expand the Supreme Court as one of the sort of thought vomit things that came out of her. Here is Mike Johnson, Speaker of the House Johnson's response to the idea of packing the court.
15: It shows you who they are, and for Kamala Harris to say that is very telling. They would blow the system up. These are, you know, I mean, a comment like that shows you these are institutional arsonists. It's a dangerous thing, a dangerous gambit. You don't just blow up the system when you lose.
1: Yeah, you do not blow up the system when you lose. I like the institutional arsonist drop there. Let's go to a call. I just noticed we had a call. We took a call a little bit ago. I'm kind of far from the phone, so if Phil can do it for me. Tom is on the line. Tom, what did you want to talk about?
16: Yes, hello. I'm watching this on the news concerning here in Houston.
1: Sure.
16: The wonderful soccer tournament coming to town.
1: FIFA. Yes, sir.
16: And I believe these agreements were made back in 23 and 24.
1: Correct.
16: We were told the city would be a mass of visitors. Restaurants are going to be full. Bars are going to be full. Hotels are going to be full.
1: Correct.
16: And this report tonight went to many of the hotels downtown. They only have a 70% book rate.
1: So you're talking about... So here, I want to make sure... I think you know all this stuff, Tom. I'm just going to make sure that anyone listening... So FIFA is going to be playing 6 matches, and then I think maybe even a couple...
16: 7.
1: Yeah, I think a couple... secondary, like next round of the playoff matches. So there's 6 scheduled events, and then 2 more that might happen here in this city. They don't happen until June. So June 14th is the first game, which does feature Germany as one of the teams playing. You're saying that right now some reporting indicates that our hotels have not been booked up to 100% for those days in June.
16: Correct.
1: Yeah.
16: And I know of 2 or 3 restaurant entrepreneurs who have gone and leased property for a 60-day period to try and, you know, put a little, I don't know what you want to call it, a snack stand, a sports bar, whatever, right down there in the middle of the Mystery Mile there on the other side of 59 on the south side of the George R. Brown.
1: Mm-hmm.
16: But what I want to know is all these good things were told, and I don't know what the number was, but I guarantee you Houston gave a lot of money.
1: Sure.
16: To get these people to come here for this big event.
1: Yes.
16: And is there clauses in that contract that they have to meet so much?
1: I doubt it. Here,
16: you know,
1: here,
16: or was it just
1: Tom, here, let
16: another
1: me,
16: way to yeah. stuff Sylvester
1: sure.
16: Turner's pocket. What was it?
1: I don't know. Let me jump in for a second, because I don't know. There's a lot of questions that you asked that are interesting. First, President Trump was very proud of convincing FIFA to play a lot of games here in the United States. He had made mention of this several times. He even, I think, bragged about the way in which that negotiation went down. So I am still assuming that there is a chance that this could be good for the country and thus good for Houston. But I understand your complaint about how the politicians here locally might have done things that would not benefit us even remotely. But I'm not terribly concerned with you saying that you're only seeing 70% book rate and all that now, because it's not June. I'm not saying you won't be right. I'm saying that I'd like to assess it in those days, at that time when the events are actually occurring. I don't know if people are going to be staying in Airbnbs, if they're going to be figuring out some sort of other way, or if they're all going to book late. I have no idea what the reason is that the data doesn't match the hope. But I know that even President Trump was proud of the fact that these events will be played here in the United States. So some part of me thinks that there will be a financial benefit, potentially, and I am absolutely willing to say, if that's not true, that it's not true after these dates occur. So we got to wait till the middle of June, the end of June, and then even July for a round of 16 match that might happen to truly say, because I hate that. This is the last thing I'll say, and I'll let you talk again. I apologize for ranting. But I'll say this. I hate assuming that the projection is always true, because it's not. The world of all kinds of, like, political polling is wrong all the time. The people who tell us what the weather will be are wrong all the time. The projection's not reality. I want to wait for reality to be sure the things you're saying wind up being accurate as far as the lack of benefit to this city.
16: Okay, the two of the hoteliers, I guess that's the right name,
1: sure,
16: commented that previously for the Astros during the World Series.
1: Yes.
16: And for, I guess, you know, a big convention down at the George R. Bush or whatever, George R. Brown, excuse me. That the book rates 3 to 12 weeks out
1: would be crazy.
16: in the 95%+.
1: Yeah, no, I'll be honest.
16: I don't think your argument of you know, it's still got another 30 days before they start playing their kickball. You know,
1: no, I get it. Tom, I'll say this because I understand what you're saying, and all the projections might wind up being true. I'm not telling you that because it's not June, I know that you're wrong. I don't know that you're wrong, but I don't know that you're right yet. I want to wait for that to occur to say, yeah, we didn't see any benefit whatsoever. And I'm not defending the politicians and the decisions they made. And I'll be honest about something else. I don't really care about soccer. I feel like you might be the same way. I think it's a very young person sport for the people in our country who care about it. The 20-somethings of the world know way more about it than I do, and I don't know that they travel. I don't know that they have the budget to travel to see other countries play. And so if we're not getting a bunch of, you know, people from abroad flooding into Houston to watch these games, they might have terrible attendance, terrible benefit financially to us. Like, it might be awful. I'm not telling you I know you're wrong. I don't know for sure yet what will happen. I do want to wait to be sure.
16: I know that, you know, I too, I'm not the biggest fan of soccer.
1: Nope.
16: What I'm concerned about is, what did the city of Houston leadership promise to FIFA? Number one, dollars. Oh. I happen to work for the local bus company. I won't name a name, but it starts with an M and ends with an O.
1: Gotcha.
16: And okay. they have received and expended over $100 million on upgrading of track, landscaping, cleaning up of the fleets and the
1: $15 minimum wage for every single person who works this, I think, was one of the items that Houston offered in their pitch.
16: And you know, it's a lot of money being laid out with the promise that we are going to be packed. Get you know. Eat your Wheaties, because here it comes, you know? And it's a lie.
1: Sure.
16: And I want to know if we have some clawback where we can say, okay, we put forward, you know, $110 million. I want 55 of that back.
1: No, I really appreciate it, Tom. I doubt it. I'm going to be honest. I doubt that there's a clawback in there, even though there should be, because the politicians don't care about doing stuff that's actually good for me and you. They don't care about finding a way to save our dollars. And I want to say this one more time. I saw another call just came in, so I'll put that call in the air in a second. But I do want to say this as simplistically as I can state it. I'm not saying Tom's wrong. All the projections might be way worse than we hoped they were, and it sounds like this reporting is confirming a thing that we probably have heard other places. So it sounds like it's going to be bad, but I always want to wait. It's one of I'll say this to the audience, because I know I'm relatively new. I'm just starting this show out. I would normally have a veteran that's on in this segment, too, on a Friday, but they canceled. They had to cancel last minute. They have something that's absolutely important going on, and you can just, I'm not supposed to say what it is, so I won't, but you can imagine if it's a veteran that I was talking to, the stuff that drags them away from commitments are pretty serious. They don't miss commitments they make for easy reasons, so that's all I'll say. They asked me not to say anything else, so I won't, but you typically hear a veteran in this segment. There were times when I would talk about things like COVID. I would talk about the 2020 election, and I want to be careful, not because I don't want to tell you the truth and what I think, but I want to make sure that when we get to the end of that road, we can prove all the stuff we say. It sounds like it's true. It sounds like it's going to absolutely be true. But there's some level of gratification in right now. Some of those things, all the COVID stuff, all the people who were called conspiracy theorists were 1,000% right. All the people who said they knew everything and lied about the conspiracy theorists, they were all terribly wrong. That's important. And these receipts are important, and raiding these facilities to get these voting records from places like Fulton County, also incredibly important to the receipts of the 2020 election. So I know it's annoying sometimes, but I only want to go so far until I definitively hold the paper, and I know it's really hard to get that piece of information that says that, you know, the liars are lying, even though I assume, like you do, that they are once again lying to us, because they often do. All right. Caller, we have Jimmy X. Oh, dude. We have Jimmy X sitting on the phone. I'm sorry. I wouldn't have left you on hold. How you doing, buddy?
17: Well, and now you have a veteran to fill this last segment.
1: There we go. We should have had you co-host this show today. Go ahead.
17: But not in an official veteran's capacity.
1: Right. All right.
17: But
1: fair enough.
17: That'll come later. So, all right, couple of things. First of all, you and I, before the FIFA World Cup, should do a FIFA show. We should talk about the game and the matches.
1: Sure.
17: I'm not that serious.
1: No, we can't.
17: Listen, man.
1: Yeah.
17: My journey to soccer is probably like a lot of people out there. I hated the game of soccer. Okay.
1: Yeah.
17: I played college football. We would never hang out with those guys. Okay.
1: Yeah.
17: We called them the Smurfs. Okay. Because that's who they were. All right.
1: That's hilarious.
17: But 25 years ago, my daughter, you know, at 6 years old, they needed a coach to coach the soccer team. And me being the volunteer, I raised my hand. And let me tell you, for the first 2 years, we got our heads kicked in. I had no idea what
1: wow.
17: I was doing. And I started to learn the game.
1: Okay.
17: And I got to tell you, Craig, after I learned the game, I fell in love with the game. And I have traveled internationally to watch the U.S. play on foreign soil. And it's not a bad game once you understand it. But most Americans don't.
1: No,
17: because okay?
1: Do you think it's the most beautiful game, like people say?
17: No, dude, that's baseball.
1: Okay,
17: hell no.
1: Fantastic. Thank God. Yeah. I was worried about that.
17: No, right, no, ahead. Dude, I'm not going to say it. But it is a great game. It really is.
1: Sure.
17: Now, and my daughter went on to play 4 years of college soccer.
1: Wow.
17: Played goalie in college.
1: Nice.
17: And so I got to tell you, man, that, you know, this event coming to Houston is, in fact, a big deal. Now, has it been overhyped as the last caller was complaining about? 100%, okay? You know, initially we were told $1 to $1.5 million visitors were coming.
1: Wow.
17: Now that's been revised to, like, 400,000 to 500,000.
1: Yeah.
17: Okay.
1: That sounds right.
17: I'm actually an official Houston Host Committee volunteer.
1: Wow.
17: I'll be a greeter at Bush Airport here in a few weeks with
1: nice.
17: A FIFA uniform, welcoming people to Houston.
1: Nice.
17: And, you know, telling them how to get to public transportation, you know, whatever.
1: I'm actually going to be covering some of the games. It's not in an official capacity with KSEV, so I don't know how much I'm allowed to do it on KSEV, which is weird. But I will be attending some of these matches as a member of the press, and I actually look forward to it. The stuff you're saying, Jimmy,
18: way cool, dude.
1: Yeah, it's going to be awesome.
18: Way cool.
1: Yeah. No, and I am bored about soccer compared to other sports. Like, it is a component of it is boring to me, but I'm gonna cede a point you made and say that it's probably true. Even though I understand the basic rules, I don't understand how strategy is occurring during the match and the things that are happening that seem to me to just be a whole lot of luck occasionally and a bunch of running. And if I understood that part better, I might actually like it quite a bit more. But I'm sure I'll hear people talking about it as I sit in the press box and try to, digest it myself. But go ahead.
18: And we're going to have, we have seven total matches here, five in what's called the group stages. So we know who those matchups are in the group matches.
1: Gotcha.
18: And then we get two what they call knockout round games.
1: Gotcha.
18: And our last knockout round match is on July 4th, okay?
1: It is.
18: And when it was first announced that we were getting a knockout match on July 4th, dude, all I could think about was how the freaking soccer gods needed to shine down on Houston and give us an opportunity for the U.S. and England to both advance and play each other on July 4th.
1: Yeah.
18: Okay?
1: That,
18: 250 in Houston.
1: Yeah. We can't lose that. By the way, if that happened, we're not allowed to lose that match. I think it would actually have to sort of... but I'll say this, because it's an interesting point you just made. And it kind of leads into what the other caller said. When he referenced World Series sales for Houston Astros playing in a game like that, you have to make it to that round to play in it. So that round of 32 and that round of 16 game on June 29th and July 4th, they could be gangbuster things depending on what teams play and who winds up being in Houston. So there might be a huge increase in the amount of interest in those two matches. The ones before it, who knows? I do want to wait and see.
18: That is 100% right. Yeah. And you know, as those matches move, you know, toward the round of 32 and the round of 16, and also understand this is the very first time that we're going to a 48 country World Cup. It's only been 32 the last, I don't know, 7 or 8 World Cups.
1: Gotcha.
18: So they've expanded the tournament, which has kind of watered it down a little bit. But that being said, unfortunately, there's no way for the U.S. and England to be matched up here. it is going to be a big deal for the country.
1: Sure.
18: And if the U.S. can get to a quarterfinal or semifinal, it's going to change soccer in America. It's going to change the interest. And I think eventually we will become a country that not only supports soccer, but we're competitive on the world stage.
1: You know what's so interesting about that? And Jimmy, we only got like 8 minutes left. I don't know if you got to go anywhere, but I'd love to keep you through the rest of the show. Sorry to any other callers that call in, but Jimmy's a veteran and I'd like to have a veteran on for the rest of the show. But I will say this kind of just in response to that idea. I used to have a 20-something producer at a different radio place I worked, and Phil is a 20-something producer at this radio place that I work now, and they both loved soccer. Phil seemed to be a huge fan. He's nodding his head in the studio. He's very interested in going. And I think that that generation is going to have a lot of influence in the amount of interest that the U.S. has and also the capability of the United States to play at a competitive level against the rest of the world. If we have young kids growing up obsessed with soccer, the way that I remember kids in my generation being obsessed with the NBA because of Michael Jordan or baseball just because it's amazing, like I think that we might be a much more competitive country. We already are, but even more so in the next few years. And that will catapult the interest for everyone surrounding and everyone that, like you, is bringing a kid to some of these games. If you might not be into it yourself, if you got a younger person in your life that desperately wants to go, it can also trigger that love the way that any sport does.
18: Man, you're 100% hitting the nail on the head there. And that the generation, Phil's generation, my daughter who just turned 31.
1: Yeah.
18: Of course, if you heard this, she'll probably kill me for saying that, but, cause she thinks that's old. 31. Yeah.
1: Not
18: that's
1: old.
18: Not old.
1: Yeah, not old. No, it's not.
18: But she, that generation grew up where soccer was normal. Like it was, sure. It was okay to play, right? Back when I was a kid, it was a stigma about soccer.
1: Yeah.
18: Really play soccer.
1: Yeah.
18: I mean, soccer was for the the guys who couldn't play basketball, football, and baseball. Exactly. And you couldn't even run track, so right. You played soccer. You know?
1: No, what's funny about that is I'm only 9 years older than your daughter. I'm only 40, and I remember where I grew up in Jersey, you got made fun of if you were on the soccer team. Like, that wasn't cool. You weren't thought of, even in high school, the kids playing soccer were not thought of in the same sentence or the same level of skill as the football team, the basketball team, anybody else. I want to let Phil jump on for a second. I know he's got a microphone sitting in there, too. He's got to throw the headsets on in the other room again before he can. We don't ever set up the headphones for him. But I want him to say to us what it's like to be a 20-something. I know he was born in the Bahamas. Who cares as much about soccer as he does? Because it reminds me a lot of when I talk to my 20-something producer somewhere else. And I even used to do a soccer news you might not care about segment on the radio where he'd tell us interesting soccer stuff and a whole lot of people might not care, but he was trying to get the listening audience to care about soccer. And so, and I think it's actually really cool, Jimmy, that you say it's because of your daughter that this became such a thing that's of interest to you. But Phil, why is soccer a thing, and it's the top microphone that you talk into, why is that a thing that you like so much?
19: It's just something we did, like me growing up on the island. We played it a lot during like physical ed. That would be one of the most sport that we would look forward to a lot when it comes to physical ed. And we would just enjoy like being out in the sun in the Bahamas just playing soccer. It was really cool.
1: So the kids growing up at your school that played soccer were thought of as cool. Like,
19: yeah,
1: they're football players of our sport.
19: Yeah, most definitely. We would do it a lot during physical ed. If you're not doing soccer, you're playing basketball or something, or cricket.
1: Basketball's better.
19: Or cricket. Yeah, okay.
1: I see. Yeah, basketball's better. All right, fantastic. Well, thank you, Phil, for that, because I do think it's going to be true. Anybody I talk to that's just a little bit younger than me seems to really, really like soccer. And the younger you go, the more interest in soccer you get. And Jimmy, you sound like you're actually an aficionado now. Like, you sound like you know everything going on.
18: I have. I mean, again, I've traveled, you know, to watch the U.S. play in different countries. I've been to Premier League matches in England. I am a rabid fan of Wrexham FC, which is a club in England that, you know, I started watching on TV a few years ago. And Wales, excuse me. My wife just corrected me because my son-in-law is Welsh. So that's,
1: gotcha.
18: Probably want to get that.
1: Yeah, there's one of the you just reminded me of something, and this is not going to matter to anybody, but my first real experience with soccer, I was a 20-something. I was a bartender in Chicago, and I think I told part of this story on Chris X's show before. I was the only guy in the bar that wasn't stealing from the bar, and I found that out because I showed up to work one day, and all the other bartenders were fired. They had done some investigation. Some woman that was like a sister of the guy who owned the bar tested all of us. I was the only one that passed with flying colors, dude. I was the only one that morals seemed to matter to. So I wasn't aware we were all stealing, and so I didn't. And they hired a bunch of Irish dudes to replace all the people that we fired. So it suddenly became an Irish bar, and they were all constantly talking about and watching soccer. And I remember to this day that there was a game. Clint Dempsey is a famous U.S. soccer player, or U.S. Born guy who played soccer in England. And they made a bet with me, all of the Irish guys. So there were like 12 of them. And it was, you had to do a drink per goal that Dempsey scored per person. And so if Dempsey scored no goals, I had to drink like 24 shots in a night. And I remember Dempsey wound up scoring 2. So it was amazing. And I think they even like bought me dinner and stuff. But it was just a hilarious bet where I started to pay attention to soccer because of the passion of all the people around me and the likelihood that I might have killed myself drinking alcohol if Dempsey hadn't scored not one but twice. I think that was a God thing. I don't think I would have tried to do it. But it was hilarious that they thought he'd score none, and he scored twice.
18: I got to tell you the quick Clint Dempsey story, because it sounds like you don't even know it. But Clint Dempsey grew up in Nacogdoches, Texas.
1: Nope, didn't know that.
18: And his mom and dad drove him 3 hours one way, 2 to 3 times a week, so that he can train and be part of a club soccer team in Dallas.
1: Wow.
18: So that he could get better. And so he literally went from humble beginning to Nacogdoches, Texas, to being one of the greatest U.S. players of all time.
1: Of all time.
18: And his mom and dad, it was because of their commitment.
1: That's amazing. And if I ever get to talk to anyone who knows Clint, and it sounds like there might be some people in Texas who do, I have to thank him for scoring twice in a match that allowed me to not drink way too many shots in an evening, because it was amazing. I remember how mad the Irish guys were that not only did he score once but twice, which, you know, you don't score every single game in soccer, so it was sort of a surprise that it happened. But thank you, Jimmy, for calling in, for being a part of the show. We only have about a minute. Is there anything you want to say? Memorial Day is coming up. Veteran Voices is the idea of the segment. I'll give you about a minute if there's anything you want to say that has some sort of connection to the veteran community.
18: Well, I just, you know, first of all, please think about when you say happy Memorial Day to someone, okay? Because it's really not a happy day, yeah. All right? And know the difference between Memorial Day and Veterans Day, okay? Veterans Day, we celebrate those who served. Memorial Day, we celebrate those who served to pay the ultimate price.
1: Yes.
18: Big difference.
1: Amen to that. Thank you very much. Jimmy X, look at that. I'm going to let you go. Bailed me out of not having a veteran for the Veteran Voices segment by calling in. And that's a tremendous point he made at the end of the show, that Memorial Day is a very different holiday or a very different thing than Veterans Day. My wife and I actually go to a graveyard. We've been doing it for multiple years. We stand in the veteran section of whatever graveyard we go to just to remember what it's about. But that's it. That's the whole show. See you guys on Monday. Craig Collins Show, KSEV, KGBC.
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21: News this hour from Town Hall. I'm Keith Peters in Washington. President Trump says he's not yet made a decision on whether a major sale of U.S. arms to Taiwan can move forward following his three-day visit to China.
22: The presidency and I talked a lot about Taiwan. He thinks they cannot have anything to do with what they're doing. I mean, he's, you know, against very much what they're doing.
21: That brought reaction from members of his own party. Republican Congressman Brian Fitzpatrick says the U.S. should stand up for Taiwan and for democracy.
23: These are the fortresses of democracy that are on the front lines, and we have to protect and defend them. So I don't think we should do anything to undermine Taiwan's defense posture. We should be bolstering it, not weakening it, just like I feel that way with Ukraine and every democracy across the world. It's our job to protect and defend them.
21: The Supreme Court on Friday rejected Virginia's bid to restore a congressional map that would have given Democrats a chance to pick up four seats in the closely divided House of Representatives. The court's order, issued without any noted dissent, is the latest twist in the nation's mid-decade redistricting competition. A possible strike looms for riders of the Long Island Railroad if talks don't produce a settlement. Long Island resident Amelia Booneth says she wonders how long workers on the Long Island Railroad might go on strike.
24: I don't even know if there's anything I can really do to prepare. I'm just kind of like waiting to see what happens. From what I know, the last time this happened was a while ago, and it lasted like 2 days before the government intervened. So honestly, I'm just going to see what happens.
21: On Wall Street, the Dow down by 537 points, the NASDAQ dropped 410, the S&P lower by 92, oil near $106 a barrel. More at Town Hall.
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21: 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We hear more on today's market activity from business correspondent Damian Troisi reporting from New York City.
33: Stocks fell from their recent records on Wall Street Friday. The S&P 500 fell 1.2% from its all-time highs set Thursday. The Dow fell 537 points, or 1.1%. The NASDAQ composite fell 1.5% from its old record. The losses followed a slide for stocks in Europe and Asia. Technology stocks led the market lower. Rising oil prices also weighed on the market. Crude oil prices have surged and remain above $100 per barrel amid the war with Iran. That is fueling a rise in gasoline prices and inflation. Treasury yields jumped in the bond market. Damian Troisi, New York.
21: 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From Washington, I'm Keith Peters reporting. California's governor.
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